0: JT Arruda on the base paths. Tatum Levins moves up to second. JT Arruda is behind him at first. Now they go to a righty, donning the number 41. This is Brody Jesse. Garcia, not exactly what he had in mind tonight. The line not finalized on him, but traditionally they will only allow a guy to go about 35 pitches in a single inning. And a tough night for Ryan Garcia in his third start with a red system. A guy that definitely has a ton of talent because he was a second-round draft pick. Shined at UCLA. A night to forget for Garcia. And here is the new reliever, Brody Jesse. A right-hander, middle of the slab, and he's got the 9-hole hitting Gregory Barrios to do up. The Biscuits have fared well in terms of avoiding double play balls, but last night in the eighth inning, Barrios did roll into a double play. It's a good combo for Montgomery. They rolled into the least amount of double plays as an offense, and on the other side, their staff and infield have been able to roll the most in the Southern League. It's a recipe for success. Here is Gregory Barrios. Biscuit's second baseman tonight stands in from the right side. Runners at first and second, still just one gone, and the Biscuits up 5-0. First pitch is cut on and missed. That's a slider at the base of the zone. Barrios, a rare swing and miss. It's one of the league's best in terms of putting the ball in play and avoiding strikeouts. It's a 238 hitter on the year. 35 driven in, and he watches down and away. Again, that slider out of the right hand for Brody Jesse. Ryan Garcia lasted only one out. He gives up five hits. For the moment, has been charged with five runs, four of which are earned. Gave up three homers. Did not have a walk. Did have a hit by pitch. And he struck out one. The lone out that he recorded. That was Cooper Kinney. And even that came in a late count. Right-hander set at his belt. Pitch home. Barrios fouls it back, and that one squared up the home plate umpire, John Miller. Quickly verbalized to Pablo Aliendo, the catcher, that he's good to go. Well, we said it last night if you joined us. Umpires are athletes, too. He wore that one. Now phased a bit. Two balls and two strikes on Barrios. Here's the pitch. It's chopped left side and hops through the left side into left field. Windmill around for Tatum Levins. The throw will go to third, and the Biscuits have a 6-0 advantage in the first. And here comes the 10th batter of the fray. Levins scores from second. Arruda cruises in to second on the RBI single for Gregory Barrios. Well, Horvath wasted no time. They racing his 10th homer of the year to lead off the Biscuits half of this inning. It's now 6-0 with only one out and two on. Horvath awaits the pitch, and he drills it in the air to right center field, twisting away from Vu, but hanging up there long enough for the center fielder to make the catch. Tagging to move to third goes JT Arruda, and the Biscuits have him cornered now with two outs. Here's Caden Bodine. He reached on an error in his first trip up. He was on a ground ball to second base. He then scored on Xavier Isaac's home run. And this one lined back up the middle and into center field. Brody Jesse had to get out of the way of it. It'll generate a run. JT Arruda scores from second, and it's a 7-run opening inning. We weren't kidding when we said the Biscuits offense has been dynamite as of late. They've erupted for 7 runs on 7 hits and an error in the bottom of the first, and arguably the biggest swing of the inning started with Xavier Isaac. He and Will Simpson had a pair of 2-run homers. Isaac has homered in back-to-back games. Here's the first pitch to him. And it goes the opposite way, and it slices its way into the seats down that left field line. Barrios is at third. He drove in a run with a single. Isaac cuts on and misses at a sinker over the heart of the plate. 95 out of the right hand for Brody Jesse. All seven runs have been charged to Ryan Garcia. His line is final. Six earned. Seven total runs. Pitch home. Isaac takes down and in. And maybe the most impressive part of Xavier Isaac's second half has been the strikeout and swing and miss numbers. They have plummeted. That was the big issue for him, and now he's up to 263 with 23 homers and an OPS of 940. And he watches this on wide of the zone, and a large part of that has been his ability to work walks. He's not chasing all the time. He's making pitchers come to him, which proves to be a pretty costly thing. If you hang one in the zone, Xavier Isaac will make you pay. Leads the league with 71 walks, and he sprays one up in the air to deep left center. Playable for Graham and Vu. It's the center fielder, Kian Vu, who cuts into the alleyway to make the catch. The Biscuits use three homers to erupt for seven runs in the bottom of the first. We go to the second. Lookouts in a big hole. 7-0 Biscuits to the top of the second next.
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0: On a Wednesday night, I'm Luke Maley, and boy, oh boy, this Biscuits offense continues to shine out of the All-Star break. They've got a 7-0 advantage after seven runs on seven hits and an error in the bottom of the first. We go to the top of the second. Here's Ruben Ibarra. Power hitting first baseman stands in from the right side of the first pitch. Is high and tight on him for ball one. Biscuits got a leadoff homer from Matt Corvath and then two-run homers from Xavier Isaac and Will Simpson, who have been the home run kings for the Biscuits this year. There's a call and strike. That first one from Horvath set the franchise record for Montgomery as a team in terms of single-season homers. 1-1. Now in line through the left side. There's the first hit of the ball game for the Lookouts. Comes on a screaming liner out to left off of Ruben Ibarra's bat. And the leadoff man on for the second straight inning against Casey Hunt. Now both starting pitchers had a labor. Casey Hunt had 3-3-2 counts. He issued two walks. He had a strikeout and had a deep line out to right field. Only faced four in a scoreless frame. Leadoff man on, and here's Yerlin Confidant. And he watches just above the zone with a changeup. a season to remember in the power department for Montgomery. 1-0. There's a called strike on Confidant. The right fielder is 23 years old, a native of the Dominican Republic. He was signed out of the DR by the Cincinnati Reds back in 2019. He steadily climbed the ranks, hitting .243 with four homers this year. He watches just outside and has the advantage at a 2-1 count. Black glove set at his belt. On the first base side of the slab, deals the 2-1, finds the zone.

Right-hander on the hill, lefty in the box. Slightly open stance with Ibarra over at first after the leadoff single. Pitch home. A check swing, again on appeal. They say he did not go. Hunt delivers. And another check swing, but he was able to hold up. Confidant works the walk. So just as they had in the first inning, the first two have reached. Tatum Levins kept Carlos Sanchez from getting to second base by catching him trying to swipe second base. And now it's the first RBI opportunity of the evening for the Chattanooga Lookouts. Well, they've got an inch back into this one. They're down early, 7-0. Pitch home is called a strike on Peyton Stovall, former Arkansas Razorback. Stovall playing in his seventh game here with Chattanooga. Pitch home is grounded to second base. Barrios flips it to second for Juan Arruda's relay. Back to first is in time. 4-6-3 on the double play. And Casey Hunt has a pair of outs on one pitch. We talked about it a moment ago. The Biscuits have been the best team in terms of rolling double plays this year. In the Southern League, that is. There's the first pitch to Pablo Aliendo. He's no stranger to this league. This is year number one for Aliendo with the Reds organization. He signed on March 20th with the Reds. And now here with Chattanooga, 0-1. He's called a strike on him. But he has, prior to this year, had played in 245 games in the Southern League, all of them with the Knoxville and Tennessee Smokies. Same team, different name. The AA affiliate of the Chicago Cubs. Hunt deals home. The 0-2 is last foul. Out of play on the right side. Hunt looking for a second punch out. Won't get it here. It's a ground ball that sneaks under Cooper Kenny's glove and into left field. Kenny looked like he was wanting to backhand it and then pulled up just a smidge too early. Well, Aliendo is on to extend the frame, and that drives in Ruben Ibarra. First run charged to Casey Hunt after the double play. We'll see how they throw that into the scorebook. Ruben Ibarra scores on the ground ball to third. And here's the 9-0 hitting, Kian Boo, Arizona State product. Pitch misses up top. Boo is originally from Houston, Texas. 22-year-old. Was called in the ninth round of the 25 draft by Cincinnati. Had a big RBI triple last night. They do go single for Aliendo, so it's an RBI knock. There's a cut and a miss by Boo. 7-1. Biscuits lead. They got ahead early last night and cruised to the ninth inning up three runs. They were three outs away from a win. Three runs came in that top of the ninth, and they had to go to the bottom of the ninth where Will Simpson played a hero with a walk-off double. Again, a check swing. And on appeal, same result. He did not go. Two and one advantage for the left-handed hitting center fielder. Aliendo has the lead at first. The pitch home is cut on and missed. Cutter downstairs. And the count's back to tied at 2-2. Open stance, a crouch stance for the left-handed hitting Boo. Here's the 2-2. It's rolled foul over towards the first base dugout. Now the Biscuits' starting rotation has been really sharp since the calendar turned to July and in through August.

0: few hiccups here and there, as to be expected, but they've been one of the best starting rotations. The offense has been the best in minor league baseball since the All-Star break. It's been all about what can the bullpen do. There's a swing and a miss, and for a second consecutive inning, Casey Hunt ends it with a strikeout. But the lookouts do get on the board with an RBI single by Aliendo, and we turn the card. Bottom of the second next, it's 7-1 Biscuits on the lookouts.
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0: Montgomery erupted, sending 11 batters to the plate in the opening inning, and it's Theo Gillen who doubled in his first trip. Lead off the bottom of the second against the reliever Brody Jesse. Pitch home. Gillen lofts it straight away center field. Playable for Vu, who's been awfully busy out there in center field. Has hauled in each of the last three outs. Three out of four for the lookouts. Seven runs on seven hits. Biscuits didn't have their first out until the sixth batter of the game. Here's Will Simpson. First pitch to him. Glides across the bottom of the zone, and Xavier Isaac got all the spotlight last night after setting the single-season record in home runs. Well, Will Simpson has surpassed that mark as well. There's a pop-up back and out of play. He just hit his 22nd. So now in all-time single-season home run rankings, Xavier Isaac, 23. Will Simpson, 22. And Evan Longoria, 21. Pretty good company for both of these 2026 Montgomery Biscuits, and Simpson and Isaac. Will takes upstairs. Behind in the count, 1-2. Jesse kicks home. Simpson fouls it back. Well, Will is 24 years old. He's originally drafted by the Pirates and drafted again by the A's in 2023 in the 15th round. As he grounds one sharply to short, Sanchez vacuums it up, throws on to first in time. Two up, two down for Brody Jesse here in the second.
4: Third base three, Cooper Kinney.
0: Here's Cooper Kinney. Kinney struck out his first time up. That was against Ryan Garcia. Right-hander set at the belt, deals home. Kenny waves and misses at a first-pitch changeup. Now Brody Jesse out there for his first full inning. Trying to sit down the side. It's a strike away from doing just that. 25-year-old from Anchorage, Alaska. His 0-2 is cut on and missed, and Kenny struck out both times tonight. It is a 1-2-3 inning for the Biscuits bats here in the bottom of the second, but they carry a 7-1 advantage to the top of the third when we return.
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0: Over the Chattanooga Lookouts. Mentioned it in the pregame show. The Biscuits are chasing down Pensacola and Columbus. They're tied with Columbus in the second spot of the south side of the Southern League. Pensacola has a three-game advantage. The Biscuits technically control their own destiny. There's plenty of baseball left to go, just shy of 30 games. Sanchez awaits the first pitch, and it misses high. Well, Montgomery controls their own destiny because they've got plenty of opportunities against the two teams that they need to pass up before season's end to make it 11 straight playoff appearances. It's a big cut and a miss by Sanchez, the leadoff man for the second time. He walked the leadoff this game and was caught trying to steal second base. The Biscuits finish off this week here at home against Chattanooga, and then they have six games Tuesday through Sunday next week. Hunt misses low. At Columbus against the Braves-affiliated Columbus Clingstones. They follow that up with Pensacola. They then go to Rocket City for six games, and then they're back at home to finish out the regular season slate against the Clingstones again. It's a called strike. Hunt evens the count at 2-2. You can see him laboring a bit tonight. Casey, in his last start, his first start with the Biscuits, went five innings. He went 67 pitches. Right now, he's through two on 53. He deals home. Got him to chase upstairs. It's back-to-back punch-outs. This one on an elevated fastball. And Sanchez strikes out to begin the third. That'll bring up Julio Carreras. Walked in his first at-bat of the series. Carreras came on last night as a pinch runner. That was in the top of the ninth inning. He ended up scoring the tying run. There's a called strike. Pinch ran for Cam Collier, who is three batters away. Base is empty and one gone. Here's the 0-1 pitch to Carreras. And he takes it on the outer edge for a called strike. Snap the curveball on that outer edge. And the second baseman for Chattanooga down in the count. Hunt digging for the grip, looking for the put-away pinch. down in the dirt. Carrera started the hands, was able to hold it up. We're just now noticing that is Cam James behind the plate. Tatum Levins was hit on the elbow. In his first at bat, he stayed out there to run. Cameron James has taken over the catching duties for Montgomery. 1-2 pitch is rolled foul over on the third base side. As you see Tatum Levins sitting there with the shin guards on in the back of that dugout on the third base side. Biscuits have Caden Bodine and Levins as primary catchers. This is a one hopper over to third base. Kenny vacuums it up and delivers a chest high strike across the diamond for the second out. Two up, two down in the top of the third. And here comes Carter Graham, who just missed the home run his last time up. A deep fly out to right that took Will Simpson back to the wall. He packs a punch, seven homers in 33 games. Last night came awfully close to belting another, as he did in his first trip. First pitch misses downstairs. Graham had a big night last night. Three hits and a walk. Scored a run. Drove in a run. Also stole a base. He chops this one in between his legs. They even the count at 1-1. Well, the Rays have already gone final today. What a road trip for Tampa Bay. They down the A's 8-4 to finish their road trip 9-0. Pitch home. Is lashed in the air, deep to right center field. Simpson back towards the track again. He's looking up. It's off the top of the wall. Extra bases for Carter Graham. Who cruises into second with a stand-up double. It will not be the first 1-2-3 inning for Casey Hunt. And again, Carter Graham misses another homer. He'll settle for a double off the top of the right center field wall. Just a touch more in front of it. He pulls it over that yellow line. There's Cam Collier. 18th overall pick in 2022. First pitch to him. Flips the top of the zone for a called strike. Oh, 1. Is lashed out there to right center again. Simpson on his horse now glides underneath it. And the right fielder ends the frame. A two-out double left there at second. Carter Graham delivered it. But the Biscuits throw off a zero in the top of the third. 7-1, Montgomery over Chattanooga. Bottom three now.
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0: Efficient. 21 pitches for the reliever to get the first five outs. He came on with just one out in the first inning and finalized Ryan Garcia's line. It allowed two inherited runners to score. Cam James lifts it to right, and he sees one pitch in his first at-bat on for Tatum Levins. That was the first out of the bottom of the third, and it is an even two innings for Brody Jesse now. Jesse on the season across two levels. This is his 17th outing. Now 12 of those 17 have gone at least two innings. He's needed 22 pitches to get through six outs. Here's JT Arruda, who has back-to-back multi-hit games to begin his Biscuits tenure. Arruda, an interesting story. Originally drafted in the 11th round of the 2019 draft by the Washington Nationals. There's a college strike. The end of last season, he elected free agency, signed with the Mariners, and was playing his best ball before he was released to create some extra room for the new draftees this year. There's a college strike. Down in the count, 1-2. And Arruda is quickly swooped up by Tampa Bay. He's off to a great start here with the Biscuits. Pitch misses downstairs. He singled his first rep up. He now has six hits in his first three games. 2-2 pitch on the way. And he chops it up the first base side. Drifting foul. And gloved over there by Ruben Ibarra. Remains 2-2. Biscuits had the first five batters reach. Four extra base hits and an error. Three of those extra base hits were homers. Five batters in, it was 5-0. It's now a 7-1 game. This one lashed foul, out of play on the left side. Brody Jesse leans in. He has the sign. Looking for that put-away pitch for JT Arruda. I won't find it here. Skips one in, and the count is full. We mentioned the Rays got themselves a win today to move to 9-0 on the road trip. One of the greatest road trips in MLB history. 3-2 pitch. Cut on and missed, and Jesse does find the put-away pitch. Backdoor slider towards the bottom of the zone, and he has his second strikeout. The third strikeout overall for the Biscuits offense in this one. Here comes Gregory Barrios. Well, Barrios was part of the international class in 2021 for the Milwaukee Brewers. Watches a called strike on the outer edge. Signed out of Maracay, Venezuela. It was a headline name alongside Jackson Churio, who also signed as a shortstop. And this one bounced through the right side. It's a base hit for Barrios. He's 2-for-2. Two-out single. Brings up the top of the card for the third time already. Matt Horvath will get his second look at Brody Jesse. Flew out to center in his second at-bat of the first inning, after homering to lead off the Biscuits' home half of the first. Back up to 10 homers this year. First pitch to him is called a strike. Fastball caught a lot of the plate. Horvath had 16 home runs last year, and that is his career high in a single season. Pitch misses outside. He's got to have a pretty up-tempo finish to the season, but it's not out of the realm of possibilities. Horvath has told us multiple times throughout the season he gets better as the season goes on. He's traditionally a slow starter, and he has been since his college days at UNC. It's a pickoff attempt at first. Barrios is back in with a dive. The 1-1 on Horvath. He's been serving as the leadoff man. He's had plenty of starts in that leadoff spot. Austin O'Vern missing a month with an oblique injury. Missed almost all of June in Austin O'Vern, and now he's back on the injured list. There's a chopper back up the middle. The second baseman, Carreras, will take it himself to the second base bag to force out Barrios, and the inning is over. It's a second straight scoreless inning for Brody Jesse, and through three innings, it's the Biscuits 7, and the Lookouts 1.
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0: Back in Montgomery, high atop Davos Park. Biscuits have a six-run advantage for the first three innings. We go top four. The Lookouts starting things off with a power-hitting Ruben Ibarra. He's playing in game number 99 here in Southern League play this year.
16: First baseman 54, Ruben Ibarra.
0: Ibarra began the year struggling just a little bit, and boy, did he have a fantastic month of July. Crushing homers left and right. Ibarra now up in the top five in the Southern League in home runs this year. He's got 20 of them. 75 driven in, also up near the top of the league. That's good for third. And he watches the first offering, high and tight from Casey Hunt, who's at 65 pitches. And another one drifts high. Two balls and no strikes to start off Ibarra. And he bounces this one on the left side. A high hop for Cooper Kinney. Takes his time and slings on to first. Isaac drops into foul ground. Collect the L. Ibarra singled his first time up and now grounds out to third. With the initial out of the fourth. There's Yerlin Confidant. Right-hander twirls home. And this one clubbed high and deep to right. Forget about it. Confidant unleashes on the first pitch. He got a cutter in the upper half of the zone. It did not miss. It's a solo shot. The first home run of the series for Chattanooga. And it narrows the gap. It's now 7-2 Biscuits. Boy, was that loud, and it got out in a hurry. 113 and 466 feet for the left-handed hitting outfielder. His fifth homer of the year. Casey Hunt will buckle back in and go to work against Peyton Stovall, who chases an elevated heater. Falls down in the count, 0-1. Stovall, native of Louisiana. 23-year-old, was a fourth-round pick. Former Razorback in Arkansas. Saw a ball come across your screen from right to left. Might be the Biscuits bullpen warming out there. Looks like Junior William is getting loose. One of the newer faces in the bullpen for the Biscuits. Pitch out. There's a cut and a miss by Stovall. Falls into a 1-2 hole. Now the Biscuits have a lot of new faces. Last night we talked all about how the roster has changed. The Biscuits are coming off of a 2-week road trip. Took them to Biloxi and Pensacola. 12 total games. This one just stays high of the zone. Didn't miss by much, but the count's even at 2-2. Now Hunt's next pitch will match his season high in pitches in a single outing this year. Last year he did have a 98 pitch outing. And his 73rd is in there for a called strike. Breaking ball at the top of the zone. Stovall caught looking. So after the solo homer, Hunt bounces back. Pick up strikeout number 4.
16: Catcher 32, Pablo Aliendo.
0: There's Pablo Aliendo. Knocked in an RBI single his last trip. So on that ground ball over to third. First pitch to him is eye level for ball one. The Biscuits on that road trip went 7-5. And they've done a lot of the same here early in this series. Last night, 7 runs. They're already at that total through 3 trips to the plate in this one. They're up 7-2. Foul ball back and out of play. Evens the count at 1-1. Biscuits used a walk-off to win last night. That was Will Simpson that knocked in the winning run with an RBI double. Second walk-off RBI double of the year. Pitch home. Skips in, and it's a 2-1 advantage for the right-handed hitting catcher, Pablo Aliendo. Well, the Biscuits on that road trip, 2 weeks, 12 games, they averaged 10 runs per game. He put up 120 runs in 12 games. A ridiculous mark. It's a cut and a miss by Aliendo. And the count is back to tied at 2 balls and 2 strikes. Casey Hunt coming up on 80 pitches. Would imagine this will be his final frame. Looking to more than likely end the night with back-to-back strikeouts. It would match his season high for the 4th time of 5. Won't get it here. A high drive to deep right center. Simpson racing back with his back turn to the infield. This one's off the wall. Played by the center fielder, Matt Corbath, with a strong throw back to second. But Aliendo has a 2-bagger. There's a runner at second for Kian Boo. And Kevin Bowles is on the move. The skipper will trot out, and that'll be the end of the day for Casey Hunt in his second start with Montgomery. Well, he labored through. Hunt is on the hook for 2 runs on 5 hits at the moment. He's got a runner at second base. And it appears that Junior William will be the call to the bullpen for the Biscuits. And it is. Talk more about William. For the time being, Casey Hunt's final line, which is not final, is 2 runs allowed on 5 hits, including the 1 homer. He did walk 3. He did strike out 4. Across 3 2/3. So it is Junior William to try to eat up some innings here in the middle frames. Right-hander can run it up there velocity-wise. More of a finesse starter than Casey Hunt, who began this year as a reliever. That's what he's primarily been. As a full-time reliever, and Junior William can touch triple digits. Made his Biscuits debut, his double-A debut, at Pensacola last week. Pitched twice and gave up at least 1 run in both outings. It was a really tough opening debut here in double-A for William. He gave up 6 runs on 6 hits. Now, when you're just looking across the line score for him, 1 inning, 6 runs, 6 hits, a strikeout, and no walks, it looks like, wow, he really struggled. Well, he did struggle a bit, but it wasn't as bad as it looked. He was getting ground balls. They were just finding the perfect spots. He gave up a double down the line that was a true hit, but it was on the ground. And He just kept seeing ground balls go in between the infielders. Nothing that the Biscuits infield could do. It's just a situation where they were hitting them right in the perfect spots. He's looking to put up his first scoreless outing here tonight. And he misses with his first pitch. Kian Fu, a 9-0 hitter, is the first to face Junior Williams. 26-year-old from the Dominican Republic. Pumps one home. That one a called strike at 99. We're back to even at 1-1. He signed with the Rays as an international free agent in 2021. Simple combination, fastball slider. An electric fastball at that. 1-1. He pumps it downstairs, and it squirts past the catcher, Cameron James. It'll be a wild pitch that moves Aliendo into scoring position after his two-out double. Sending started with a ground out to third, and Yerlin Confidant belted his fifth homer of the year, a no-doubt shot over 450 feet, an exit velocity of 113. Stovall struck out, and Aliendo doubled. He's now at third in a 7-2 game in the top of the fourth with two gone. Here's the 2-1 pitch. It drifts wide of the zone. 98 with a four-seamer. Now Vu can be selective. Hitter-friendly count at three balls and a strike. Here's the 3-1. It's down Broadway at 98. Take all the way from the 9-0 hitting center fielder. Now the count full. Mentioned earlier that Vu had an RBI triple last night. Can add on an RBI. Here with two outs, here's the payoff. And he spoils the two-strike pitch. Again, a fastball that caught a lot of the plate. 98. Have a little bit more wiggle room. Margin for error with where you leave your pitches. And that will slowly go down as William climbs the rings. Early in his tenure in Double A. Pichon is inside. That's ball four. There's two on. Already one home in the frame, but it's running to the corners for the top of the order. And Carlos Sanchez. Sanchez, one of three top 30 prospects for the Cincinnati Reds on display in this Chattanooga lineup offensively. Sanchez, the 13th ranked. Carter Graham in the three spot of the order is the 30th ranked prospect. And Cam Collier has the top spot currently. It's the 12th ranked prospect. Foul ball back to the street. Now the number one Reds prospect, Alfredo Duno, is on the roster for Chattanooga, but he's currently on the injured list. A big, powerful catcher. Was placed on the injured list prior to their previous series last week. Just the 7-day. Maybe we'll see him at some point in this six-game set. William misses downstairs to even the count at 1-1. Sanchez has walked and struck out thus far. Both of those at-bats came against the starter, K.C. Hunt. He's watching from the third base dugout, hoping to see William pick up the final out of the frame and his final line. It was a foul ball out of play on the left side. Ball and two strikes. Lefties have found a lot of success against Junior William. He walked the first lefty that he faced. Overall this year in Double A, they're 5-for-7 against him. Here's the 1-2. It's lifted foul again, leaking into the seats. It still remains 1-2. Junior William got his professional start back in 2021 after signing out of the Dominican Republic in the Dominican Summer League. 1-2 pitch. Stayed downstairs. 99 on the radar gun. On his first outing, William did hit triple digits. Biscuits have had some flamethrowers this year. Certainly the hardest thrower out of the bullpen currently. Alexander Alberto is the closer for some time this year for Montgomery. He would run it up there to triple digits. Another foul ball, and it remains 2-2. The other being Derek Eddington. Consistently live around 98. Eddington was recently placed on the 60-day injured list. Pretty much ends his 2026 campaign. Another 2-2 pitch on the way. And it backs him off the plate. 99, and we are full, and Junior Williams at risk of loading the bases. The Biscuits are grand slam proof at the moment, but we've got plenty of baseball left to go. Two outs, runners at the corners, and a 7-2 game in the top of the fourth. Runner at first, Kian Vu will get an early start. He runs, and there's a foul ball, so we'll have to trot back. And now Cameron James hobbling a bit after being struck by the foul ball. Mississippi State Bulldog Cam James had never caught before until he was into the Rays system as a professional. Mississippi State, he was the starting third baseman. He's played pretty much everywhere this year. 3-2 pitch is wide of the zone. That's ball four. Back-to-back walks to open the outing for Junior Williams. And the bags are full. Cam James is headed out there, as is the pitching coach, Jim Patton. Julio Carreras will have a chance with the bags full. Two outs in the top of the fourth. Now, this Biscuits bullpen has struggled this year. As a starting rotation, Montgomery has a 4.40 ERA. That was entering the night. Right around 4-4. Relievers over 5.5, but that has been emphasized even more in the second half. They've lost some of their premier arms in the bullpen, and there's still been some really solid performances out of the pen. There's a lot of talent in there. They've struggled to execute it here in the second half, and it has cost the Biscuits some games. It was a large part of why they started the second half the way that they did. Carreras takes down and in as our friend the train says hello. See him chugging on from left field out to center. 1-0 the count on the second baseman. Here's the pitch. It's clubbed in the air, foul on the right side. The Biscuits began the second half 6-12. They got into the All-Star break. Everybody hit that mental reset button, recharge the bodies, get some downtime. They're 15-7 on this side of it. There's another foul ball, and Junior Williams strike away from stranding the bases loaded. Pablo Aliendo doubled to chase Casey Hunt from the game. The next two batters have each walked against their reliever, William. Well, Hunt still responsible for Aliendo at third. Here's the 1-2. It is taken just inside. Two balls and two strikes. Junior Williams has had to throw 20 pitches. A lot of stretching. Nobody up and throwing quite yet in the Biscuits pen down the left field line. Here's the 2-2. It's rolled out to second base, vacuumed up by Barrios, and it is a situation where Chattanooga leaves him loaded. Well, Junior Williams gets out of it and finalizes Casey Hunt's line. They do get a run on a home run. It's 7-2 Biscuits to the bottom of the fourth.
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0: He's out there on the mound. He came on and got the final two outs of the first inning. He has since gone scoreless. Biscuits got all seven of their runs in the opening frame. Five of them came in the first five batters. Well, here's one of them, Caden Bodine, who's one for two. He's reached both times. And he takes above the zone with a first pitch slider. He singled in a run in his first trip up against Jackie. That run was charged to Ryan Garcia. 1-0 pitch, and he clubs it to center. It's another hit for the switch-hitting DH. Caden Bodine just continues to swat balls left and right. Doesn't have nearly any swing and miss in his game. For the majority of this year, he has led minor league baseball in batting average. He's up over 300 yet again here in Double-A. And he starts off the home half of the fourth with a base hit to center. Here's Xavier Isaac, who's already homered in this one. Pitch home is clubbed out to right. That's another knock for X. Bodine will motor around second and throw on the brakes there. Retreat back to the bag. Back-to-back base hits on back-to-back pitches here in the fourth. Isaac's two for three.
16: Left hander for Theo Gillen.
0: And here comes Theo Gillen, the Rays' number one prospect. Now, Theo Gillen, still just 20 years old, the youngest player on the roster for Montgomery, oldest being 28. Gillen has shined after settling in a Double-A. Pichon. And he rolls it foul of the first baseline. Gillen was the 18th overall selection in 2024 out of Westlake High School there in Austin, Texas. It was the third ever MLB draft pick out of there. It was the second first rounder. 0-1. It's down in the dirt. It skips to the backstop. And it's a free 90 feet for Bodine and Isaac. They're in the scoring range, and the double play no longer in order after a wild pitch. Gillen, who leads the Biscuits in RBIs in this second half with 30 of them, has a prime opportunity to extend this advantage. Rests the bat on his left shoulder. 1-1 pitch is downstairs. Kelly Gruber was the other first-round selection out of Westlake High School. Westlake has built a big name for themselves on the football side of things. Huge names coming out of there, including recent Hall of Fame inductee Drew Brees. 2-1 is chopped back to the screen. We're back to even at 2-2. Nick Foles, also a Super Bowl-winning quarterback. Came out of Westlake High School there in Austin, Texas. Two balls and two strikes on the left fielder. Here's the pitch. And he spoils it back to the screen again. That's a changeup up in the zone. Gillen was part of plenty of trade talks just over a week ago at the trade deadline. Last Monday, he takes high and runs the count to full. Tarek Skubal was the big piece sent from the Tigers to the Los Angeles Dodgers at the deadline. Plenty of big moves, but that one headlined them all. The Rays and Brewers are both in discussion with the Tigers about acquiring him. 3-2 pitch is taken. That's a called strike three. Gillen flipped the bat. He thought it was low. But he caught the bottom of the zone with a slider and a well-timed first out. It comes via a K from Brody Jesse. That's his third. He's now through three innings. Here's Will Simpson. He's already driven in two of the homers. One for two. And he takes up top. Talked about how prior to this season, there was never a 22-homer season in Biscuits franchise history. And this one clubbed in the air deep to right, pushing Confidon back. He's in front of the track, settling underneath it. Should be deep enough to bring home Bodine. He's darting for the plate, and the throw is cut off. It's a sacrifice fly for Will. And he drives in his third of the night and his 70th of the year. Biscuits have an 8-2 advantage. Bodine scores. Isaac scoots over to third. And there are two outs here in the frame. Cooper Kinney has struck out in both of his trips so far tonight. Like to add on run number 9 for Montgomery. Left-handed hitter stands in, waves and misses in the first pitch. Kinney, a native of Kennesaw, Georgia. The 34th overall selection, which was a competitive balance pick, which still counts as a first-round pick by the Rays a few years back. He sends one back to the screen. That was in 2021, and Kinney's got ties to the Chattanooga area. Actually, he's originally from Georgia, but went to high school at the Baylor School, which is there in Chattanooga, and a renowned baseball program. His father was part of the coaching staff for 7 seasons before he stepped down in 2024. This is down and away. And they had a lot of success when Cooper Kinney was there. There were some other big names, including current MLB All-Star, the A's, and Nick Kurtz. Pitcho clubbed high in the air, deep to right, but twisting foul. Boy, that had some hang time. Kinney got the barrel to it on a slider up in the zone, but just hooked it foul. One, two pitch. Kinney goes the opposite way, deep to left. Graham is back. He leaps. It's over his head. It's RBI and extra bases for Kinney. He chugs into second base, and it's a 9 spot on this Wednesday night for Montgomery. The second time Graham has been burnt out there in left. Another hard hit ball, this one at 103, and Graham did everything he could, taking to the air, but couldn't haul it in. RBI double for Coop. And the Biscuits are now trying to get back into double digits. Here is Cam James. First pitch to him. Lines outside. James saw just one pitch in his first at-bat. Came on for the injured Tatum Levin. He's making his return here to Montgomery. Hit on the elbow guard and his first at bat. There's one bounce back up the middle. The second baseman Carreras has it on the shortstop side of the second base bag, and he fires on to first in time to end the fray. But the Biscuits do get a pair of runs in the fourth. They lead 9-2 after four. We go top five with Chattanooga due up next.
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3: 7:40.
0: To the mound. William walked the first two that he faced, but then got a ground ball to strand the bases loaded. To finalize, Casey Hunt, the starter's final line. We just saw him depart for the clubhouse, begin his rehab post-start. Casey Hunt finished after two runs allowed over 3 2/3 innings on 5 hits, 3 walks, and 4 strikeouts. Here's Carter Graham, who already has 4 hits across the first two games of this set. He's 1-for-2 tonight. And he squares off against Junior William, who pumps 99.7 past him for strike one. It's the 3-4 and 5 batters due up here in the visiting half of the fifth for Chattanooga. Deals home. And this one, a check swing. On appeal, he did not go. A 1-1 pitch on the way. It's taken towards the top of the zone. It's called a ball, but it was awfully close. 2-1 advantage for Carter Graham, former Stanford star. 2-1. Stays downstairs. It's now a 3-1 count. Junior William walked the first two that he faced. We're getting a ground ball to end the inning. Three-one is called a strike. Anthony's 99 with a fastball, and we are full. Carter Graham, originally from Northridge, California, played at Stanford, and then heard his name called in the eighth round of the 23 trap by the Reds. Williams payoff on the way. Hit in the air, deep to right field. Simpson on the run, back of the track, at the wall. He leaps up and makes the catch. Well, Carter Graham has had a couple of deep drives to right field. They've generated both outs for him.
16: Third baseman 6, Cam Collier.
0: Now there's one gone. Open up this top of the fifth inning. Watches the first pitch off the plate. Collier mentioned his last time up. It was the 18th overall selection in the 2022 draft. Sends one foul on the left side and evens the count at 1-1. He attended Chipola College, which has produced some really big names at the big league level. Plenty of big leaguers in their history, including Jose Bautista, Russell Martin, Patrick Corbin, and Jose Caballero. Swing and a miss. Caballero, former Ray. 1-2 for a swing and miss by Collier. Into the dish, rides high inside, and we're back to even at 2-2. again at 99-7. A flame-throwing right-hander. Ruben Ibarra stands on deck. Collier packs a punch. He's got 15 homers this year. And a pitch to him is fouled back. So he stays alive. No action quite yet in the bullpen. The first two outings for William have spanned 25 and 28 pitches. This is his third appearance out of the pen with Montgomery. He's up to 32 in this one. Offering to the plate, again last foul.

Righty on the mound, lefty in the batter's box. Biscuits up 9-2 on this Wednesday night. And this one, a broken bat roller over towards first. Isaac

0: Took some good focus there. As a good portion of the bat ended up out there towards Xavier Eyes. It didn't quite get to him, but found its way to the dirt beyond the cut of the infield grass over there at first base. Isaac's got a smile on his face. Collier lost the bat and becomes the second out. Two up, two down for Junior William, and here comes Ruben Ibarra. Ibarra singled in his first trip and came around to score the first run for Chattanooga. It's a called strike on him. He then rolled over to third base. They become the initial out in the fourth. Now batting, trying to extend this frame in the fifth. Biscuits are in search of their first 1-2-3 inning as a staff tonight. William misses inside, and the count is even at a ball and a strike. William sat at his belt, takes a deep breath, and here's the pitch. Lopped it, fell, and out of play. Well, we talked about the Biscuits, a big league affiliate. The Rays with a win already against the A's. Cincinnati in action as well tonight. They trail 3-0 in the bottom of the sixth. They're on the south side of Chicago, taking on the White Sox. 1-2 offering to Ibarra, and again he hops it over to third. Kinney's got it and slings on to first. That's the inning. First 1-2-3 inning for the Biscuits, thanks to Junior William. We turn the page. Bottom of the fifth up next. Biscuits 9, Lookouts 2.
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0: Thomas Farr takes over on the mound. Call to the bullpen for Chattanooga, trailing 9-2. Biscuits did finally get to Brody Jesse. He lasted a season high, 3 2/3 innings, giving up 2 runs. Both of them came in his final inning of work. Came on 6 hits. No walks, and he struck out 3. JT Arruda, the switch hitter, bats from the left side. He's up in the count, 1-0. Thomas Farr, the right-hander, with that bright red mitt, is at his belt. On the third base side of the slab, deals home. Misses inside this time. 2 balls and 0 strikes. Thomas Farr, 27 years old, a native of Atlanta, Georgia. Pitched at South Carolina in the SEC. It's 2-0 to Arruda. Is rolled towards second. Carreras has it and delivers to Ibarra for the initial out. Thomas Farr sits down. JT Arruda on 3 pitches. Here's the 9-0 inning. Gregory Barrios for the lineup card turns over for the 4th trip around for Montgomery. Matt Corpath stands on deck. Action out in the Biscuits pen. A right-hander starting to warm down there.

0: already. A double-A high in pitches for Junior William after a clean 1-2-3 frame. It's Tommy McCollum getting loose. Barrios after a foul ball down to the count, nothing and one. Farr was a fifth-round pick in 2021 by the Reds. Here's his 0-1 pitch. Barrios slaps it into shallow right field, sinking quickly on Confidant. It's down for a base hit. Barrios has a three-hit night. He's a perfect 3-for-3 with three singles. He sets the table for Matt Corbath, who's already homered tonight from the leadoff spot. It's another 12 hits tonight for the Biscuits. They had 14 in the win last night. It's been a consistent theme for Montgomery. Double-digit hits, double-digit runs as well. Not including tonight. Their numbers since the All-Star break jump off the page. This one just stayed inside. The Biscuits entering tonight were averaging 8.6 runs per game in the last 22 games since the All-Star break. In the span, a .327 batting average. That leads all of minor league baseball. It's a tight pick off to first. Back in safely goes Barrios. They lead an OPS with a .964 mark. Their next run will be their 200th. They came in tonight with 190, leading minor league baseball by over 20 runs, more than any other team since the All-Star break. Far long pause, and now comes home. Horvath takes high, and it's two balls and no strikes. So they're hitting consistently with average. They're hitting for power. They're generating runs, and they've done that with a lot of home runs. They are tied for first entering the night with 43. And can only imagine their three in the first inning have put them in the top spot. 2-0 is again high. Well, they've also run the bases really well. Ronnie Richardson is the run game coordinator for the Biscuits. He's the third base coach right now. Biscuits have 73 stolen bases over the last 22 games. That leads minor league baseball as well. There's a called strike. Just absurd stuff offensively for the Biscuits. We talked about that two-week road trip where they went 7-5, scoring 120 runs in 12 games. The issue for them was that they also gave up a lot of runs. They gave up 87. So they were scoring 10 a game, but giving up more than 7 per game themselves. A high, towering fly ball into shallow left center. Carter Graham's camped underneath it, and offset to his left, he puts the squeeze on the second out. Matt Corbath is 0-for-3 after his leadoff homer in the first. Here comes Caden Bodine, who's reached all three times. Reached on an error and scored a run in the first. Delivered an RBI single later in the first inning. Singled and scored in the fourth. On their check on Gregory Barrios, who was up there in the league lead in terms of stolen bases. He has 32 this year, which is eighth most in the Southern League. He's done a lot of that via delayed steals. It's called strike, and it's 0-1 on Caden Bodine. Bodine hitting .308 here, now playing in his 29th game with the Biscuits, hovering around .350 on the season. And he fouls this one back right at the feet of the catcher, Aliendo. 0-2. Bodine has more extra base hits than he has strikeouts across all three levels. He began the year in single A Charleston, quickly promoted to high A Bowling Green, and now coming up on his 30th game in double A. Barrios runs. It's taken wide of the zone. Here's the throw, and it is in time to nab him. Barrios frustrated. He slams his fist into the bag, and the inning is over. It's an unconventional 1-2-3 frame. Bodine will lead off the Biscuits half of the sixth. Biscuits get no runs, but they carry their 9-2 advantage to the top of the sixth, and we come back.
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0: Scoreless in hitless baseball. He issued a pair of walks. Did not have any strikeouts, but it's a scoreless outing for the first time in Double A. In his third outing, and he hands the ball over to a righty in Tommy McCollum, who delivers the first pitch just above the zone. A fastball. Tommy McCollum, known for his splitter. Closed off stance on the mound, kicks home. This one lashed through the left side, a looping liner. Now the opposite type of swing that Yerlin Confidant had his last time up. He went 113 for a solo homer that made it, at the time, a 7-2 game. It's now 9-2 game. This time, 78 off the bat. And he goes the opposite way for a second hit of the night. He's reached all three times, a walk, a homer, and now a single. Here comes Peyton Stovall, who is struck out looking and grounded into a double play. Confidant has some speed over there at first, but just two stolen bases in now 33 games here with the lookouts. Stovall watches at eye level for ball one. Tommy McCollum at times has struggled with command. When he throws strikes, good things have happened for him. Misses doubted in. The ERA overall this year is north of 9. But when you ask around at this coaching staff and the Biscuits bullpen arms, they'll tell you one of, if not the best pitch in the entire bullpen is the splitter for Tommy McCollum. 27-year-old in his first season in Tampa Bay's organization. Came up with the Phillies. Pitch misses up and away. It's a four-pitch walk to Stovall, and the first two have reached.
7: Catcher 32, Pablo Aliendo.
0: Top of the sixth inning. Biscuits have a 9-2 lead. Walks have been a bit of an issue tonight for them. They have walked six. Last night, the Biscuits staff also walked six across all nine innings. Three from T.J. Nichols, and then one each from all the relievers. Nelson Guerrero and Cuevas. Pitch home. Has called a strike on Aliendo, and it's nothing in one. That has not been an issue overall this year for the Biscuits as a staff. They entered the night with the fourth least walks issued in all of minor league baseball. Been in the top spot for the majority of the year in terms of least walks. This one spiked in the dirt. A nice block by Cameron James. Still young in his time as a catcher. Mentioned a bit earlier that Cameron did not catch until he became a professional. The Rays saw some potential there, and he began catching. 1-1 offering all the way from McCollum. Is cut on and missed. Flash of lightning off in the distance. Way out beyond right center field. 1-2. The lights are on here at Dabo's Park, illuminating the playing surface. Day has officially turned tonight at an even 8:30. One-two pitch is popped up, back and out of play. There's some of that lightning off in the distance again. Cool to look at as long as it stays away from us here at the ballpark. We are through five. Well, the Biscuits up 9-2. Two on, nobody out. Another 1-2 on the way to Aliendo. And he chases downstairs and is out via the K, but a wild pitch attached to it moves Confidant over to third and Stovall to second. McCollum has his first out. It comes via a strikeout. Here's the 9-hole hitting, Kian Vu. Left-handed hitter has walked and struck out. He's faced a new arm in all three of his trips to the dish. Pitch home. Popped up. Shallow center field. The shortstop, Arruda, going back. Horvath makes the call. He's camped behind it. Erlen Confidant will bluff the tag at third. And there is the second out. Now it's the top of the order. Carlos Sanchez, the shortstop, will bat for the fourth time here on the evening. He's got a chance to drive in a pair of runs with a hit. Sanchez has delivered 9 RBIs. You're playing in his 34th game. He's 0-for-1 tonight. Two walks and a strikeout. First time he scores off against McCollum. And this one clips the outer edge. A called strike with a fastball at 96. Tommy goes fastball, cutter, and splitter. Mid to upper 90s fastball. Splitter, the signature out pitch for him. Mix in the cutter from time to time. 0-1 is fouled back, and McCollum has the advantage at nothing and two. Oh, 2 is just wide towards the top outer edge. Sanchez stays alive at a ball and two strikes. And this rides up and away, and we're back to even at 2 balls and 2 strikes. Biscuits have struggled to find their put-away pitches. Everything has labored as a staff tonight. Offering to the plate is popped up left side. Slicing towards foul ground. Theo Gillen is there. It's coming back fair, and he makes the adjustment to haul in the final out of the inning. So the leadoff. Now the first two batters reach, but they're left at second and third. It's a scoreless inning for Tommy McCollum in relief, and he preserves the 9-2 advantage to the bottom of the sixth.
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0: Tonight, Biscuits have a 7-run advantage to the home half of the sixth. And it's the 2, 3, and 4 batters due up for the Biscuits, starting with Caden Bodine, Xavier Isaac, and Theo Gillen will follow in suit. Switch hitting DH has himself a multi-hit night yet again. Bodine was at the plate when Gregory Barrios was caught trying to steal second base. That ended the bottom of the fifth and marked the first 1-2-3 inning, even though four batters came to the plate. In that last frame, here's a high drive to right center. Ballpark holds it. Vu and Confidant converge. It's the center fielder, Kian Vu, who makes the grab. Bodine kept off the base paths for the first time tonight. One down. Thomas Farr in his second inning gave up a base hit with one out in the fifth. Now here's Xavier Isaac, who is 2-for-3 in this one. Homered back in the opening inning. And he takes a massive cut at a slider at the bottom of the zone. Isaac second in the Rays system on the minor league side in home runs. This one misses just inside. Offering home is fouled back, and that one caught Aliendo. Face plants down in the dirt. Isaac checking on him. Home plate umpire John Miller will buy him an extra second. Aliendo grimacing behind that mask. Isaac's down to the count 1-2. Mentioned his 23 homers are second on the minor league side in the Rays system. The only player with more is on the bench tonight for the Biscuits. And he's still looking for his first double-A homer, but he does have a record of his own in high-A Bowling Green. Connor Hyzak hit 25 for the Bowling Green Hot Rods, who've been one of the best minor league teams from start to finish this year. They're well over 70 wins. They clinched the first half title in their division with like 2 weeks left to go. Rather crazy. 1-2 pitch is chopped foul. The first base side. Isaac stays alive. Excuse me, it is 2-2 on X. He's got those baby blue cleats going tonight. They've worked well for him thus far. A pair of hits, including a homer. And he lines this one up the middle, and it sneaks under Sanchez's glove and into center field. Should be a base hit for Isaac. 108 off his bat on a short hop that the shortstop Sanchez just couldn't collect. Should be the third hit of the night for Xavier Isaac, who has been on an absolute tear. Not even factoring in his three hits tonight. Actually, let's go ahead and factor him in. Math was never my forte, but pretty simple math. That's now 25 hits in his last 16 games. He's seeing a beach ball at the plate. Here's Theo Gillen, who can do some damage. First pitch to him. Lash in the opposite way. It'll dunk in a base hit in front of the left fielder, Carter Graham. It's back-to-back singles with one out here in the bottom of the sixth. Biscuits in business yet again. And they are now up to 14 hits on the night.
7: Will Simpson.
0: Here comes Will Simpson. obviously on a little bit of a lesser scale, but got that home run race going on here in Double A. And in Biscuit's single season history, between the runner at second and Xavier Isaac and Will Simpson. Pitch misses inside. Simpson clubbed his 22nd. Back in the first inning, Isaac hit his 23rd right before him. And the question becomes, who will be the first Biscuit to ever reach 25 homers in a single season? Some huge names to reach 20 in a single year. There's a called strike. There are now seven players, including Simpson and Isaac, to reach 20 home runs here for Montgomery in their franchise history. Evan Longoria, 21, and there are a group of 20 home run campaigns. Delman Young, former number one overall pick. 1-1 is popped back out of play, and it's now 1-2 in favor of Thomas Farr. Young in 05. Gabriel Martinez had 20 in 2008. And then in 23 and 24, some big names did it. Junior Caminero, who's now up there, at least entering the day, was tied for the MLB high with 35 homers this year. 1-2. Dips down and away, and we're back to even at 2-2. Then Carson Williams had 20 the following season in 2024. Biscuits already have more homers this year than ever before in a single season. 2-2. Cut on and missed. A slider off the plate. Got Simpson to chase, and Farr has his first strikeout. And holds runners at first and second, and there now are two outs for Cooper Kinney. We were talking his last time up about how he was coached by his dad in high school. They're in Chattanooga at the Baylor School. They had a pretty solid run together. Father and son duo. There's a dribbler back to the screen. They won back-to-back titles there. Talked about Nick Kurtz being part of that program from 2018 to 2021. Now a big leaguer. They won back-to-back state championships, and Cooper Kinney was named Mr. Tennessee Baseball. And for good reason. Hitting 315 here in Double-A this year. He's 1-for-3 tonight. An RBI double his last trip. Now cuts through an elevated fastball, and he's down in the count 0-2. And he's seen his fair share of two-strike counts tonight. Just trying to put something in play and give the Biscuits a double-digit run night yet again. They averaged 10 on the road trip, a two-week stint in Biloxi and Pensacola. Had 7 last night. Looking for double digits. Here's the 0-2. It's fouled back. Aliendo squeezes it, and Farr strikes out a pair to get out of the jam. The Biscuits get no runs on two hits. They leave two stranded. And after six, it's a 9-2 Montgomery lead over Chattanooga.
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0: Fresh off of a scoreless frame. He's back out there. He did give up a hit and a walk, but left them in scoring range. Did pick up a strikeout and sat down the last three batters that he faced. Now it's the 2-3 and 4 against him for the first time tonight. Julio Carreras watches the first pitch for a called strike on the inside corner at the top of the zone. Carreras has been a pro since signing out of the Dominican Republic in 2019. He signed with the Colorado Rockies. And it's been his entire professional career there up until this season. 1-1 offering on the way. It's popped up on the right side. Foul ground. Xavier Isaac giving it a look. And up against the wall in foul ground is there to make the catch. Well, Carreras sent down. Carreras at the end of last season elected free agency. And nobody signed him to a affiliated pro contract. So he began the year in the American Association with Lake Country. And the Dock Hounds, he had 338 in 18 games. The Reds said, hey, why not? Give him a shot. He's now here in Double A with Chattanooga. There's a called strike on Carter Graham. Graham has chased Will Simpson back up against the wall on two occasions. He's 1-for-3, and those two trips to the wall for Simpson were empty trips for Carter Graham. He does have a double mixed in tonight. On a night where the wind was blowing out, he might be a perfect 3-for-3 with three homers. This double hit off the top of the wall in right center. Pitch home. Is fouled back. McCollum sits him down on three pitches. Elevated a fastball. And he has his second. That's the sixth of the night for the Biscuit staff. Casey Hunt had four across 3 2/3 innings. Junior William did not have a strikeout, but went an inning and a third of scoreless baseball. And now Tommy McCollum has turned in an inning and 2/3 of scoreless ball. Pitch home. It's popped up left side, slicing its way over the sweet level. And it's 0-1 on Cam Collier. We talked about him attending Chipola College. He was the highest draft pick out of there to sign. And that's an important asterisk on that. And it leads into a very interesting case scenario. Chipola had a man by the name Adam Lowen, who was the fourth overall pick in 2002. 1-1. This is up and away. He is still to this day the highest drafted Canadian-born player in the MLB draft. But he was drafted as a draft and follow selection, which is a very weird loophole. So this one's lashed into the alleyway on the run. Matt Horvath, he's looking up. It is off the wall and wedged in between the wall. Right at the bottom there. Horvath threw the hands up. And it's an automatic double for Cam Collier. Yes, his first hit of the night. It comes with two outs. And it goes for two bags. There comes Ruben Ibarra. So Lowen was drafted by the Orioles in 2002 as the fourth overall pick out of high school. But he didn't sign under the draft and follow rule, which under past MLB draft rules, it basically allowed teams to draft a player and retain his negotiating rights until just prior to the next year's draft. So Lowen was drafted fourth overall, did not sign immediately. There's a called strike on the outer edge on Ibarra. Waited up until May of the following year in 2003, and he spent a season at Chipola Junior College and then inked a deal worth just under $4 million to become a professional. There's a roller up the third baseline. So he's not the highest draft pick, that being Cam Collier, in Chipola College history to play there, but he is the highest pick out of there, 18th overall. Lowen was drafted out of high school and then played there before signing his deal almost a year after being drafted by the Orioles back in 2002. Oh, into the count on Ibarra. McCollum deals home. This one lashed up in the air, foul on the right side. Still nothing in two on the right-handed hitting slugger. And there's your look at the lefty out of the bullpen, T.J. Fonte. Former San Diego State Aztec getting ready with McCollum sitting at an even 30 pitches. He's looking for another scoreless inning. He deals home the 0-2, and this one fouled back again. Ibarra proving to be a tough out. McCollum has lived in the strike zone here in this at-bat. Five pitches, all of them inside the zone, or at least inducing a swing. Runner at second in a 9-2 game, top of the seventh. Pitch home. It's bounced back up the middle. The second baseman, Barrio, slides over behind the bag and deals on to first. The inning's over. It's no runs on a hit. That hit a double by Collier. He's left at second base. It's a scoreless frame in the seventh. We go bottom seven. It's time to stretch with the Biscuits up 9-2 on the lookouts.
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0: The right-hander came in and threw up the first scoreless outing of the night. For the Chattanooga Lookouts, he lasted two innings, allowing no runs on three hits. He struck out two. Turns the ball over to Cody Adcock. Adcock, a 24-year-old from Texarkana, Texas. First base side, deals home to Cam James. And the first pitch is called a strike on the outer edge. Cam James, cousins with Atlanta Brave infielder Austin Riley, misses down and away, followed in Riley's footsteps, committing to Mississippi State. And Cam James won himself a national championship with the Bulldogs. Ball escaped that pen down the left field line. The lefty and T.J. Fontaine is still warming. Would imagine with McCollum over 30 pitches, his day is complete. And if it is, he did turn in zeros. There's the pitch. Bends wide of the zone. Two balls and a strike. On the right-handed hitting Cam James, who's had himself a really nice season. He has not been an everyday player for the Biscuits, and the 26-year-old from Memphis has put up big numbers. 2-1 pitch. Cut on and missed. 2-2. Got off to a bit of a slow start this year and has really picked it up down the stretch. On the final day of the first half, he became the first Biscuit since Junior Caminero to homer three times in a single game. Caminero did that in 2023. He had 20 homers that year. 2-2. A check swing, and James caught chasing an elevated fastball. Well, Cody Adcock picks up right where Thomas Farr left off. That is three straight strikeouts for the bullpen. Chattanooga and the first for Adcock. Here's JT Arruda, the 28-year-old from Fresno, California. His third organization as a professional after being drafted by the Nationals. And he swats one foul out of play on the left side. Arruda has one hit tonight. He's hit safely in each of his first three games with the Biscuits. He is now 5-for-10. Excuse me, 6-for-12 now. And he fouls one back and falls into an 0-2 hole. He's trying to make it three consecutive multi-hit affairs to begin his time in the Rays system. A guy that has seen a lot of baseball in the minor league ranks. Pitch misses up and away. It's now a 1-2 count on the switch-hitting shortstop. Mariners released him to create some room for their new draftees climbing up the ranks on July 20th. He's playing some of his best baseball. Evens the count, watching wide of the zone. That's a changeup from the righty, and we're even up at 2-2. But Arruda wasn't sure what was next, and there was no time to wait around. 28 years old, decided better start looking elsewhere for a job. Didn't take long for the Rays to scoop him up. He was only a free agent for a couple of weeks. Sends one foul. It stays in 2-2, but got the chance to catch up with JT prior to today's game and asked him what those weeks were like, and he said he was just looking for a job. He was looking at some credit card processing jobs or ag sales jobs. 2-2. And he loops this one to shallow left, sinking quickly on Carter Graham. And instead of one of those jobs, he's got three consecutive multi-hit games to begin his tenure with the Biscuits. Made the statement, when that door shuts on your playing career, it shuts for good. And so he was mighty happy that he got an opportunity with the Rays, and he is taking full advantage of it thus far. 7-for-13. Start things off. Barrios goes after the first pitch and sends it back behind the plate. Foul. It'll fall down into the seats. Nothing more than a strike. One on and one out. Arruda played 58 games in AA this year in the Mariners organization with the Arkansas Travelers in the Texas League. Oh, 1 is fouled back, and it's nothing in 2. And during batting practice today, walked up to Arruda and asked him, what's hotter, here right now or the Texas League? And he said, boy, they're similar. It's all hot at this rate. Just at that point, it's hot and hotter. Well, temperatures have dropped a little bit tonight. Here in Montgomery, it says currently that it is in the mid-80s. As here's a drive out to right. Confidant is there to put the squeeze on it. And there's the second out. The lineup card turns over for the fifth time. Here comes Matt Corbett. It says 85 degrees at this moment at a high of 96. And the feels like temperature during batting practice was over 100. Matt Horvath climbs in from the right side. He's homered tonight. Since his homer has gone 0-for-3. And he watches the first pitch down and in. If there's one word to summarize Matt Horvath's playing career, it has been resilience. He spent three seasons in high school at Century High School in Minnesota. He's originally from Austin, Minnesota. And he sends one deep out to right. Confidant is going back. He's there to make the play. And we'll talk more about Matt Horvath on the other side. But for now, we go to the eighth inning. Biscuits still up 9-2 on the Chattanooga Lookouts.
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0: Struggling in the second half. Fontaine has been pretty solid. He has given up four runs in his last two outings, but that came on the heels of a handful of scoreless outings. In his last five, three have been scoreless, but he's coming off of an inning in two-thirds where he gave up a run. He couldn't pick up an out. And a night where he walked three at Biloxi in the first week of the road trip and then was pulled, and then a grand slam ensued to charge him with all three runs. That elevated the ERA a bit. It comes in at 5.91 here tonight. He misses with his first pitch to the lefty, Yerlin Confidant. It's Confidant, Stovall, and Aliendo. This one bounced through the right side. Confidant continues to swing a hot stick. The Biscuits have not been able to get him out tonight. He's 3-for-3 with a pair of singles, a homer, and a walk. A big night from the right fielder. And he is on to lead off the eighth inning. Peyton Stovall stands in. Well, those bullpen struggles have been apparent in the second half. For Montgomery's pen tonight, they've turned in 2 1/3 scoreless innings. McCollum had two scoreless, and Junior William had an inning and a third scoreless. First pitch rides outside of the left-handed hitting Stovall, designated hitter tonight. Well, Lookouts have had some foot traffic on the base paths. Biscuits pen has now given up three hits and walked three. There's a pop-up on the left side. Cooper Kinney towing the line in foul territory. He's there to squeeze the initial out for T.J. Fontaine. Well, T.J. works with a fastball, slider, and changeup combination. He made one appearance last year, making his Double-A debut with the Biscuits, but spent the majority of the season in High-A Bowling Green. Began this year in Bowling Green and had a 3.86 ERA and five relief outings. He deals home and misses above the zone to the right-handed hitting Pablo Aliendo. One on, one out. This for Fontaine is his 22nd relief appearance with Montgomery this year. Falls behind, two balls and no strikes. Opposing hitters only hitting 207 against him this year. And And this one hit high in the air to left. Charging in, Theo Gillen. He's camped underneath it. And the Rays' top prospect hauls in the second out of the frame. A leadoff single, foul out to third, and now a fly ball to left. Fontaine has two outs on seven pitches and is ready to go back to work against another lefty in Kian View. Who wiggles the bat above his left shoulder. Crouched in that open stance on the first base side of home plate. Here's the first offering to him, and it bends down and away. Fastball, slider, and changeup combo. That's the changeup down and away out of the left hand for T.J. Fontaine. Went to San Diego State. This one bends down and away. Fontaine has a pair of former high school teammates in the dugout with him. Pitch misses outside, and he's now down in the count 3-0 to the 9-hole hitting center fielder. One of them is behind him defensively, the shortstop, J.T. Arruda, graduated from Buchanan High School here in California in 2016. Brock Jones was in the same class as Fontaine, graduating in 2019. It's a four-pitch walk that pushes Erland Confidant to second base. It's first and second out for Carlos Sanchez at the top of the order. Ian Vu has reached twice tonight. Both have come via walks. Biscuits have now issued seven walks on the night. Pitch home. Is rolled towards second. A high chest-high hop for Gregory Barrios. He takes care of business. And just one pitch is all it takes to sit down Carlos Sanchez. It is a scoreless eighth inning. The Biscuits trying to add some insurance in the bottom of the eighth. They lead 9-2 over Chattanooga.
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0: Have you erased that first inning? It's been 2-2 since the top of the second. But the Biscuits used three homers to erupt for seven runs in the opening frame for them. Here's Caden Bodine from the left side, as he has been all night. And the first pitch dives down and into him. So still Cody Adcock out there. Gave up a one-out single, but faced four in a scoreless seventh inning. Biscuits have been held off the board since a two-spot in the bottom of the fourth. Finally got Brody Jesse, first arm called upon, out of the bullpen for Chattanooga tonight. Bodine watches down and away. He's up in the count. Two balls and no strikes. Look at the advanced metrics. Bodine, regardless of which side of the plate he hits from, just doesn't swing and miss often. It's one high in the air, medium depth left field. Playable for Carter Graham. He puts the squeeze on it above his red ball cap. And there's one away. Here comes Xavier Isaac, who is 3-for-4 tonight. Talked about how big of a stretch it's been for Xavier. Not factoring in what he's done tonight, which has only helped out his numbers. He's added a homer and two RBIs, total of 3 hits. He came in since the All-Star break, leading in all sorts of categories in the Southern League. He sends the first pitch foul back to the screen. Again, not factoring in his 3-for-4 night tonight with a homer. He came in first in the league in average since the All-Star break. 407, leading in on-base percentage, slugging percentage, and OPS. That is up above 1,400 now. 0-1 is low. Now has 8 homers on this side of the All-Star break. Entered the night tied for third with 21 RBIs. Hasn't been shy with working a walk. He has 16 of them since the break. 71 overall this year. Leads the way in the Southern League. 1-1 pitch. Clips the outer edge. He's now in a 1-2 hole. Xavier Isaac has certainly left his mark on the Biscuits 2026 season, and baseball has left a mark on him. He's got some ink on that front right arm. A lot of baseball artwork on display there. Yes, a couple of all-time greats tattooed on his right shoulder. Manny Ramirez and Babe Ruth on display under that right sleeve. On his right wrist, he has his mom's name, Teresa, tattooed on his wrist. Sways back and forth, awaiting a 2-2 offering from Cody Adcock. And he takes low. The count is now full. The majority of that sleeve features some roses that have some baseball stitching. Isaac, when he's not hitting homers here, he's hitting homers online, playing MLB The Show. Chatted with him earlier this year, and he said he's yet to find anyone in this clubhouse that can match his talents on the video game side. And he's going to work a walk here. He's on for the fourth time tonight, and he has his 72nd walk of the year. Well, X is aboard with a one-out walk, and here comes Theo Gillen. Settles in the back of that left-handed box, gripping a tan bat with bright white batting gloves. Here's the pitch. Check swing. He went around on a fastball at the top of the zone. Gillen has 2 hits tonight. Double in the first. He came around to score, and a single most recently in the sixth. It's 2-for-4 overall. Adcock set, long pause, and he kicks home. And just stayed wide of the zone with another fastball to even things at 1-1. This is a Biscuits team that has an abundance of former first-round picks. 1-1 is there called a strike. On display tonight, Caden Bodine was a first-round pick by the Baltimore Orioles in the 25 draft. Xavier Isaac over at first was the 29th overall selection by the Rays in 2022. Theo Gillen 2 years later, a first-round pick by the Rays, 18th overall. This one stays just above the zone. Cooper Kinney was a first-round pick by the Rays back in 2021. Always a good sign, talent-wise, when you can say you have 4 first-round picks playing on a given night. 2-2. There's a called strike 3 at the bottom of the zone. A backwards K sits down Gillen for the second out here in the bottom of the eighth.
6: Right there, number 10, Will Simpson.
0: Second strikeout for Cody Adcock. And here's Will Simpson. Isaac at first, with two gone in the bottom of the eighth, and Will takes a called strike on the inner half. Montgomery has a seven-run cushion. There is action out in the bullpen down the left field line. 0-1. This time misses inside at 96. Tie things back up at a ball and a strike. Xavier Isaac has 23 home runs with the Biscuits. Will has 23 on the year. His first AAA at bat with the Rays system. He went

0: Biscuits. Will has 23 on the year. His first triple-A at bat. With the Rays system, he went deep during a brief stint in triple-A Durham earlier this year. 250 hitter with 22 homers and 70 RBIs here in double-A. Simpson is playing in his 93rd game, which is only one shy of the most for Montgomery. Matt Corvath is playing in his 94th tonight. 2-1 pitch. Dives inside. It's now a 3-1 advantage for Will. He can hunt something to do some damage with. Adcock takes a deep breath and deals home. And Simpson breaks his bat, sinking quickly in right center field. That'll dunk down for a knock. Isaac cruising around third base. He'll pull into third, going first to third on the broken bat single. Well, a barrel of that bat is out there just short of the shortstop position. Sawed it in half, split the barrel down the middle. Now Will will take it. He's got himself another multi-hit game, and the Biscuits have run number 10 of this contest, 90 feet away with two outs in the bottom of the eighth. There's Cooper Kenny. We talked about first-round picks. This is one of them. We mentioned that Simpson had a brief stint in Durham. Kenny has played the majority of his games in AAA Durham this year. He played 49 there in North Carolina. This one back to the screen. He's falling behind yet again. Kenny has an RBI double tonight, but he struck out three times. Been consistently down in the count, nothing in two. Great numbers here in Double A. 313 with seven homers and 26 driven in. And right around 230 in his time in Triple A in 49 games. And now, after a called strike, is back in an 0-2 hole. 34 games. A 313 hitter here with the Biscuits. Shined last year here in Montgomery. Here's the 0-2. He swings and misses. It escapes the catcher, Aliendo. He's going to throw from foul territory on the third base side in front of Kenny. And it's the third strikeout, the second of the inning for Cody Adcock. And the Biscuits are three outs away from a win here on Wednesday night. They carry a seven-run cushion to the top of the ninth, and we return.
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0: The Lookouts, they're looking to make it three consecutive wins and a perfect 2-0 start here at Dombos Park in Montgomery to begin the month of August. And they turn to the bullpen after an inning of one hit, one walk, scoreless ball from TJ Fontaine. The lefty, this is the right-hander, Justin Yeager, making his home debut with the Biscuits.

his first two outings. He's gone three innings, allowing one run. Both of those came last week at Pensacola. He was released by the Padres on August 1st. Took almost no time for the Rays to swoop him up and assign him to Montgomery 4 days later. Yeager misses above the zone with his first pitch to Julio Carreras. Righty-righty, lefty do up the 2, 3, and 4 batters. Carreras, Graham, and Collier, the last hope for Chattanooga, down 9-2 in the ninth. Yeager pumps a fastball at 95 on the outer edge. We're back to even at 1-1. Obviously a limited sample size. Opposing hitters are just 1-for-9 against him in his first two outings. Righties don't have a hit. This one dives down and away. Two balls and a strike. Yeager, 28 years old, originally drafted by the Braves in 2019. Southern Illinois. He evens the count with a swing and miss. The Braves called his name in the 33rd round of that 2019 draft, and he was traded following the 2022 season in a big deal that sent six total players in exchange for Sean Murphy, was sent to the Braves. He was sent to the Brewers in 2022. With the Padres this past season, to begin this year, I should say. It's a foul ball, and it's still a full count on Julio Carreras. Yeager pitched at Southern Illinois. 3-2 is rolled over to third. Charging in to make the play at his ankles. Cooper Kenny, and he slings on to first. The Biscuits are two outs away. Well, the Biscuits bullpen has done their part tonight. They have allowed their fair share of base runners, but they have held the lookouts off the board. Chattanooga got a run in the second on an RBI single by Pablo Aliendo. They added their second run in the fourth inning against KC Hunt on a solo homer by Yerland Confidant. Here's Carter Graham. Pitch misses up and away. The Biscuits bullpen looking to turn in a scoreless evening. They've gone now 4 2/3 scoreless. One and one the count on the right-handed hitting Graham. 1-for-4 tonight. And he hits one high into the night sky behind the play. That'll leak over the netting. Drop in for a foul ball. Yeager's originally from Woodridge, Illinois. And pretty close to home at Southern Illinois. Gets another foul ball, and it remains 1-2. This marks his seventh season in minor league baseball. He's 28 years old. Swing and a miss. He has his first strikeout here at Davos Park as a Montgomery Biscuit. And he's one out away from putting the final touches on a dominant win for Montgomery in game two. Here's Cam Collier from the left side. There's a called strike on Collier. One pitch on the way is clubbed to center. Horvath has a read on it. He's back in front of the warning track, and the Biscuits take game two. A 7-run first inning for Montgomery is all that they needed, and they win it 9-2 here in game two, and they've won 3 in a row in each of the first two games of this series against the Lookouts.
9-2 the final score. You look across the top line. The line score, 2 runs on 8 hits and 1 error for the Lookouts. They had 11 left on the base paths and went 1-for-9 with runners in scoring range. Biscuits, 9 runs on 16 hits. No errors. They left 9 and went 5 out of 13 with runners in scoring range. The win belongs to Junior William, his first in AA. He's 1-0. Ryan Garcia only logged 1 out in this one. He was charged with 7 runs, 6 of them earned on 5 hits, and 3 homers in that opening frame. And he suffers his second loss here tonight. You look at the standout offense for Montgomery, they got plenty of power. 3 homers in the first inning. They set a new franchise single season record as a club. They're beyond their record of 153 they set in 2023. Now the Biscuits got 3 hits from the bottom of the card in Gregory Barrios. They got 3 hits from Xavier Isaac. He also drove in a pair of runs. Plenty of multi-hit performances, as you'd expect, with a total of 16 hits. Will Simpson led the charge, driving in 3. Casey Hunt started it off strong. He gave up 2 runs and labored through 3 2/3, but Junior William earns the win, and the bullpen goes scoreless tonight. William, McCollum, Fontaine, and Yeager turn in 5 1/3 scoreless frames, allowing just 3 hits for Montgomery. Yeager finished it off, and the Biscuits are back in the win column. They are now 57-53 overall and 22-19 in the second half. They look to return with a win and at the very least earn a series split tomorrow. We'll be back here on both Jock 740 and on the TV side on WSFA Channel 12. It'll be Nestor Laurent going the righty for Chattanooga. He's 1-0 with a 2-1-1 against a top 30 Rays prospect in Jackson Baumeister, who has pitched excellent down the stretch this season. Baumeister is 4-3 with a 4.99 earned run average. So it's a pair of righties. Laurent going for Chattanooga, and for Montgomery, it's Garrett Edwards. 6:35, the first pitch for Game 3 tomorrow. We hope to catch you here at the ballpark. 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On behalf of all of our producers, all involved in tonight's broadcast, I'm Luke Bailey saying thanks for spending your Wednesday night with us. We'll catch you tomorrow, 6:35.

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6: By the way, I got another. Before we get to your phone calls here at 310-840-4910, I got another thing. I understand some toys and genres of toys or things that kids play with, like, you know, fads come back. And don't get me wrong, I had some of those, some squishy things. I mean, things that are squishy. We love things that are squishy, even as adults. You know, and there's a lot of ways you can run with that one. But you know what I mean? Like those squishy toys you squeeze and, like, you know, the stuff, like, they're like, it's like a, if it's a face, like the eye, like, pops out. Like, you know, you get what I'm saying. But man, there are these things that I don't even know what the proper name of the toy is called, but they're like the dumplings. They're like the squeezy dumplings. They come in what looks like a bento box, but like if you get a to-go order of like dumplings from like a Chinese or a Japanese restaurant, and they're that, they come in that. And then there's these dumplings, and my nephews, they're all the craze right now. They want to collect as many dumplings as possible. I mean, my God, are they stupid? Are those not my nephews? Are the toys stupid? Because of course, you know, they've got them all along the wall in the crane game, which is the biggest waste of time at the arcade. Not only is it the biggest waste of time, because I think it's completely rigged. Because I remember as a kid wanting to put my fist through the glass when I would, you know, me and my brother, or me and my dad, God rest his soul, and we would play, you know, one of us would be on the side, and we're like, all right, line it up a little bit more to the right, a little bit this way, and I'm like, all right, tell me when to drop it, I'm running out of time, and we would get it perfectly. Claw would pick it up, and it would just fall out of the claw's hands before it gets to the, you know, before it gets to the chute where you actually win. And out of nowhere, you know, it'll just pick it up one time. I feel like it's like, you know, the freaking, the coin slot, or whatever, the lottery coin slot at a casino. You play it enough times, finally they'll give you a win. That's like the claw. And so of course, you know, a lot of the arcade games, it's like $1's worth of credit to play, or $2 worth of credit, And of course, the claw to get these freaking dumplings is $5, $6. And my oldest nephew
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6: like,
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6: Pat padding the year with the Washington Wizards, I'll give you that. But he averaged a triple-double across four different seasons. He was the MVP in 2017. And what he did for the majority of his Thunder career was put the team on his back. And even after James Harden left because he wanted to be the star and, of course, never won a ring, and Kevin Durant won so he could get his, you know, for him, they're phony rings. There weren't phony rings with the Warriors, but he left to join a super team that he couldn't freaking beat and had a 3-1 lead against. And then all was left was Russell Westbrook, and there wasn't a lot of talent around him, especially as the years went on. Yeah, of course he had to do everything. He had a stat pad because nobody else on that team could do anything.
12: He has some players. He just didn't want to build with them. That's the problem. If you look at it, he has some players. He just didn't trust them. And then near the end of it, he started giving what he was just doing his best to get his triple doubles. And if you saw that, what's his name? He grew up in the era. He did what he had to do to get his triple double. Ain't nothing wrong with it because they wasn't going nowhere. So that's the reason
6: Johnny,
12: why I think
6: even
12: he
6: didn't get the triple doubles, even if he finished some of those games with 8 rebounds and 8 assists rather than 10 and 10, like that doesn't take away from the fact that he is one of the best true point guards of the last 50 years. Yes, he is a first ballot Hall of Famer. He got named to the 75th NBA anniversary team when he was still when he was in his young 30s and he was still having really good seasons. So, if you take away the extra 2 rebounds and 2 assists that he would get in late minutes of a game to get the triple-double, it doesn't matter. He's still a great player. He's still a great point guard. That's a guy that's averaged over 20 points per game throughout his career. and was always a great rebounder and was always a great passer and was always a fierce competitor.
12: I agree with you on everything else, all of that. But that, like I said, I just, this is my opinion. I feel like, hey, he's stat pad on a lot of stuff, and that, and he should, like I said, I really think he should have won two MVPs, but I say he's still a Hall of Famer. He's still a Hall of Famer, but not a first ballot in my book. It's, if I look at it, there's a lot of people who should be in the Hall of Fame, and they still in the Hall of Fame. It's like, do you think the NBA Hall of Fame is watered down? Because guess what? You don't have to play in the NBA to be in the Hall of Fame.
6: Who didn't play in the NBA that's in the Hall of Fame?
12: Ain't is the Basketball Hall of Fame, not the NBA Hall of Fame? It's college players. They can get in from their college resume. And that's my understanding, right?
6: Oh, so
12: it's a different Hall of Fame.
6: Well, I guess there is the Naismith Memorial Basketball Hall of Fame. And I guess there is, yeah, all right, I guess you're right. If I'm not mistaken, right? I think there is no NBA Hall of Fame. It's just the Naismith Hall of Fame, the Basketball Hall of Fame. So I guess you're right.
12: So it's watered down already. They need to make an NBA Hall of Fame because guess what? A lot of these people shouldn't be in it. And if I say some names, I'd be ran off this radio station. But I'm going to leave it like this. He's a Hall of Famer, but not a first ballot in my book. So I would hear what you got after that. So,
6: well, Johnny, really quickly, if you hang on for just one more second, what makes a player, and this is something that producer Combs is saying in the show chat, what makes a player a Hall of Famer, especially what makes Russell Westbrook a Hall of Famer but not a first ballot Hall of Famer in your mind? Is it because he never won a title?
12: That's one thing right there. He never won a title. He did everything. He's a great player. He's a great player. But he never won a title, and he shouldn't be in the first ballot Hall of Famer. And all the one who did win a title, I think, who should be a first ballot, it was Allen Iverson because he changed the game. His side, him and Charles Barkley. Everybody else should.
6: How do you think?
12: I
6: was going to say, how do you think that Allen Iverson changed the game and Russell Westbrook didn't change the game? Because look at how the propensity for triple doubles. Look at Nikola Jokic. Like, I'm not saying Russell Westbrook crawled so that Nikola Jokic could run, because they're a different position. Jokic has revolutionized the game for the big man.
12: He wasn't the first one to do it, though. He had to beat what's his name to get. I want to say it was Oscar Roberts. Who did he beat the triple double to be the triple double king? He wasn't the first one to be the lead the multiple triple doubles. But that
6: Oscar Robertson, and before that,
12: yeah,
6: Magic.
12: So. He's like, ain't like he was the first one to do it. So
6: let me ask you this really quickly, Johnny. Is Steve Nash, in your opinion, a first ballot Hall of Famer?
12: No. To me, like I said, I would get ran off this radio station. Because to me, even though those two MVPs, I don't think you get them in the Hall of Fame at all. I don't think John Stockton should be in the Hall of Fame. I know Chris Paul should not be in the Hall of Fame. I'm telling you, Chris Paul shouldn't be in there. Damian Lillard ain't in the Hall of Famer to me. Westbrook won it because of the triple-doubles, two-time leading scorer. And if he would have carried OKC to at least, Kevin Durant and James Harden left, to at least a conference finals or something like that, it'd be just, but it was a sorry team.
6: Johnny, I appreciate the call. I will agree with you only on Dame. I do think you can make a case that Damian Lillard should not be in the Hall of Fame. Now, he's a virtual lock to get into the Hall of Fame because he was also on the NBA 75th anniversary team. But, I mean, to say that you don't think Steve Nash is a Hall of Famer or John Stockton, come on. And by the way, I asked you if I thought Steve Nash is a first ballot Hall of Famer because he did get inducted on the first ballot in the class of 2018. So I think you were maybe playing gatekeeper a little bit more than you should have with some of those players. I do agree with Dame. I wouldn't put Damian Lillard in on the first ballot. I don't think I would put Damian Lillard in the Hall of Fame either. Damian Lillard is a great player. Great player. Elite player. One of the best scorers of this century. That doesn't mean he's a Hall of Famer. Maybe one of the best scorers of this century is even a little bit too much. One of the best scorers in the last 15 years? Yes. Hall of Famer? I agree with you only on Dame. But Steve Nash was on the first ballot in 2018, And if he's a first ballot Hall of Famer, Russell Westbrook is no doubt a first ballot Hall of Famer. 310-840-4910. We'll come back. We'll finish with more of your phone calls. Maybe we'll add another, throw another hot or cold in the mix as well. I'm Pat Boyle. This is BetMGM Tonight on Westwood One Sports.
0: Last year's top three picks are shining at camp. Titans QB Cam Ward, Jaguars two-way man Travis Hunter, and Giants edge rusher Abdul Carter. Could super sophomore campaigns be on the way for this trio? Westwood One Sports.
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1: It appears by its own numbers, the U.S. government seems insolvent. 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

0: I can feel NFL preseason football coming in the air tomorrow night, baby. Six games. Earlier in the show, I gave you the biggest thing to look out for in each of the six preseason games tomorrow. Cannot wait. We'll be on the air. We'll have live football. We'll be breaking it down. We'll be giving you all the top takeaways from each game. The teams that do have their starters play, we'll let you know how they did. We'll have instant takeaways. Cannot wait. Cannot wait, baby. I mean, this is Westwood One Sports. This is the home of the NFL. I can't freaking wait. I mean, how many days away are we, by the way, from... It's September 9th. So days until September 9th. That's the opener. That's Seahawks-Patriots. 28 days. 28 days away from opening night. 310-840-4910. Welcome back, BetMGM tonight. Westwood One Sports. I'm Pat Boyle. Let's get to your phone calls here to finish off the final couple of minutes. And then we've got my guys Josh Graham and Linnell Willingham coming up with Westwood One Sports tonight at the top of the hour. All right, Jason in Miami, next up on BetMGM tonight. What's going on, Jason? How you doing?
1: Hey, what's going on? I just wanted to go into what that guy was talking about. He didn't know what he was talking about. Russell Westbrook is a first ballot Hall of Famer because of the triple-doubles, man. That is a hard thing to do, to average a triple-double an entire season. So I think that guy really don't know too much what he's talking about.
0: Well, I mean, Johnny is a good caller, and he's a passionate fan. But, yeah, Jason, I agree with you, and I appreciate your call. And I do think in that regard, Johnny was lost. I think he's dead wrong. I think he, you know, and again, he did say Russ is a Hall of Famer, but not a first ballot Hall of Famer. Then said Steve Nash doesn't belong in the Hall of Fame. Neither does John Stockton. I mean, come on. Come on. And here's the thing. I just hate when people get so fixated on the whole triple-double. Oh, he's stat padding. Oh, he's stat. Russell Westbrook averaged a triple-double in four different seasons, okay? It's one thing if he just had a bunch of triple-doubles because in the last 2 minutes he decided to grab a couple extra rebounds or dish out assists in a meaningless game. Look, don't get me wrong. There was times in that Washington Wizards seasons where he did that. He absolutely did. But to average them across four different seasons, like, would you think guys are, you know, NBA players don't want to, you know what? I don't really feel like grabbing rebounds. Just let Russ get them. Come on. I mean, that was part of who he was, a competitor. He wanted to grab the rock. He was a freaking Hall of Fame passer just on those merits alone. So I just hate when people get so fixated with, oh, he's just that bad. It's so easy to get a triple-double nowadays. Yeah, well, then why don't more people get him? 310-840-4910. Let's finish with Bert in Baltimore next up on BetMGM tonight. Bert, what's up, my man?
2: Pat, I'm hot. Johnny got me hot. Do you mind if I do a Pat Boyle impression?
0: Let's hear it.
2: Johnny, take this with a grain of salt, brother. I love you. You're the most entertaining caller on this station. With that said, thanks for wasting 30 seconds of our night with that stupid moron loser take. Russell Westbrook is first for point guards all time in scoring and rebounding and fourth in assists. He has more seasons averaging a triple-double than every other player in NBA history combined. Thanks, Pat.
0: There we go. Bert, love you, man. Good stuff. What a way to end the show. And Bert's got the impression down. He's got my phrases down. I mean, that's an avid listener. Bert's a first ballot Hall of Fame phone caller, I'll tell you that much. And not just because you like to throw a lot of compliments my way. It's good stuff. That's a good way to end the show. Can't wait for tomorrow. We'll be back here at 6 p.m. Eastern, getting you set for six preseason games, reacting to another night in baseball, one day closer to find out who the NL MVP is going to be, and much, much more. Huge thanks to producer Brandon Combs. Thanks to video producer Michael Montgomery. I haven't even checked on our Let's Go Streaking. We'll let you know how we did tomorrow when we kick off the show. Thanks to my co-host, Brad Evans. Thanks to Chloe Pratt, Max Sheedy, and Zach Kroll. And thanks to our guy Mike in our Westwood One studios. Linnell Willingham and Josh Graham coming up next on Westwood One Sports Night. I'm Pat Boyle. In the meantime, keep up with me on Twitter at PatBoyle44. We'll see you tomorrow. 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
1: 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Myself and Denton Day were out at Commanders practice today. They had a joint session with the Miami Dolphins, and Oliver Popular, our resident Packers guy, Jeff Hafley, former DC, now the head coach in Miami, they suck. I just call it what it is. They're probably going to finish with the worst record in all of the National Football League. They didn't have all of their starters out there today on the defensive side of the football, but they're ass. I mean, just objectively bad. Really on both sides of the football. I paid a close attention to the Miami offense today, and we are all curious about what the Malik Willis experience is going to look like. Not very good. They didn't have anybody to throw the football to. And I know, remember when they paid Devon Achane, we had the conversation on this show, and I believe it's, you know, the segment is up on our YouTube account if you Google it. I was asking, like, well, what are they doing here? Why give Devon Achane that sort of money when you consider that the Dolphins are going nowhere fast? They're going to probably finish, like I said, with the worst record in all of the National Football League. So the idea of paying him and not using that money elsewhere doesn't make a whole lot of sense. You saw that today in real time. He's a good football player. They don't have good football players in front of him. Malik Willis really didn't get the opportunity to get things going because the Miami offensive line just totally dominated by what Washington has up front. Now, the Commander fan in me feels great about it, but then I also feel like, well, you did what you were supposed to do, right? You don't get cool points for doing things that you're supposed to do. I hated it as a kid growing up, by the way. I was the type of kid that looked for a pat on the back. I loved attention. I took out the trash. Did you notice? You got any garbage for me? I can throw it in our brand new empty trash bag. That's the type of kid that I was. I washed the dishes. You would know about it. But, Miami, not going to be very good. Washington still TBD for me. We'll go more into that joint practice session a little bit later on in the show. I caught up with a couple of pretty cool people out at Commanders Park today in Ashburn. The seventh overall pick, Sonny Styles out of Ohio State University. He's going to join the program a little bit later on. I got the chance to catch, and this was really cool, I'll be honest. And shout out to our guy Denton Day making all of this possible for us. Got the chance to catch up with Wale. And almost, I'll be honest, you always, you know, hope and dream for moments like that, but you're never really prepared. I'll be honest, the whole ride home from Ashburn, the entire 1 hour and 42-minute trek at 58 miles an hour, yeah, that's how brutal it was. And with my catalytic converter situation, I can't cut the air conditioning on. So understand that it was loud. Imagine trying to conduct a phone call on the way home from Ashburn, and you're going 58 miles an hour. People are beeping at me. Surprised no one tried to open my car door and whip my ass. But, interesting day out in Ashburn. Got the chance to interview Wale. That's one of those things where you never are really prepared for it. The whole ride home, though, I'm saying I should have, like, freestyled to him or something. I could have made it more memorable. I should have freestyled my questions to Wale.
2: I don't know that he wanted that.
1: You don't know if that would have moved the needle?
2: No.
1: You sleep on me giving a hot 16. That's what you're doing.
2: Well, 16. Jeez, well, Louise.
1: That would have been a lot.
2: I mean, that point, give him a 32. Honestly, I did think about this as I was driving home from Ashburn in my much quicker commute. I was like, man, what if you just started making references to his songs in questions?
1: Yeah. Be something. We're prepared for who knew that Wale was going to be out there. You never know who's going to be out in Ashburn taking in Commanders practice. We'll give you a full-scale recap of Commanders Dolphins a little bit later on in the show, but we got to start. We got to start in Cleveland. We got an update on the Browns quarterback situation. Deshaun Watson going to be the starter for the Browns preseason opener coming up on Saturday against the Chicago Bears. And I'll be real, right? This is kind of what I've told you all. This is why you should pay attention and listen to us here on Westwood One Sports Tonight each and every night. I told you, based off of my trip to Cleveland, that yes, it was probably going to be Deshaun Watson that got the first crack at it in terms of being the starter in the preseason. Now, Watson's going to play. Shador is expected to play a little bit later on in the game. And then it's already been determined that next week against the Buffalo Bills, it is going to be Shador Sanders that is getting the start. So, and they're going to joint practice with Buffalo next week as well. So he'll get a real extended look. Part of me, just to kind of get into the semantics here real quick, the fact that he is starting the preseason game, talking about Shador, the fact that Shador is starting the preseason game where they're joint practicing, you know what that leads me to believe? They're going to try to leave him out there butterball naked with no starters. They're going to say, oh, well, we joint practice. We don't have to play our starters. If that is this scenario and I was Shador, I'd be pissed. Now, I'm looking way too far ahead when I say that, but it just popped to the top of my mind. The reality of the situation with Cleveland, as I've said, this quarterback competition is a long, long way from over. Now, this weekend, we'll get our first real look at these two dudes in game action. And as I've said all offseason, being the most bullish guy on the Cleveland Browns and the national media, I wear that title, and I'm bragging on it now. I could look like a total jackass about a month from now, 2 months from now. But we'll see. I think whoever ends up being named the starter in Cleveland is going to have success. Whoever it is, whether it's Deshaun Watson's freaky ass or whether it's Shador Sanders, they're going to have success regardless, because I think the supporting cast in Cleveland is one of the better ones in football right now. And some of you are going to say, what is the guy talking about? Why does he love the Browns so much? Well, when you flip your skill group the way that they did at the wide receiver spot, bringing in Casey Concepcion, Denzel Boston, when you have Harold Fannin coming back, who's a real matchup nightmare, when you revamp your offensive line, there are reasons to believe in Cleveland. And I know that it's Cleveland. I know that they haven't had any success over the course of my lifetime. But the reality is with that group, there's talent littered all up and down that roster. That's it. There's talent littered all up and down the roster. The bottom line is, whether we're, you know, predicting it to happen or not, they will have success and will be better than most people think. They may not be as good as I think they'll be. And I'm willing to concede that at some point when it happens. But they're going to be a lot better than what other people think as well. As far as Deshaun Watson goes, during my two-day trip in Cleveland, he started to show, and I'm going to be very careful when I say this, he started to show flashes of the Houston Texans version of Deshaun Watson in terms of the way that the football jumps out of his hands, his ability to push the ball vertically. It looked good. It did. The question is, will he be able to hold up over the course of 17 weeks if he is named the starter? I don't believe that to be true. He's got to make it out of the preseason opener as far as I'm concerned. We do not know about his durability. It's the biggest question mark that exists with Deshaun Watson. It is. But I expect him to come out and play well on Saturday. If he doesn't, Shador's got a golden opportunity. Even if he does play well, I think Shador has a golden opportunity. As I keep saying, Shador Sanders is someone that is probably always going to look better at this point in his career, right? Early on. Someone that's going to look much better in a game situation versus practice, no matter what the supporting cast looks like. Because he's got the ability, you know what I'm saying, to evade and make guys miss. It's not his superpower, but damn it, he showed it last year. It's a part of his game. Back to Deshaun Watson, though. I think, like I said, he's got a golden opportunity. And I think the folks in that building, Todd Monken in particular, is confident in Deshaun Watson. He's a veteran. Monken's a 61-year-old first-year head coach. He wants to win. And the way that he dressed down Shador and Deshaun Watson the other day, and this was from Mary Kay Cabot of Cleveland.com, wrote about this. He apologized for it today. He cussed him out so damn bad. So, like, Deshaun's got the leg up because Deshaun does the things from the neck up a little bit better, getting guys in the right play, so on and so forth, sending guys in motion properly, identifying fronts, the cadence. That's been a big buzzword in Cleveland is cadence throughout this training camp. But, no, Deshaun's going to get the first crack at it. And can you say he's going up against the lesser of the two defenses as well? If you were to stack up Buffalo's defense, who Shador will have to start against next week, and then Chicago's defense, who Deshaun's getting to start against, I would say that Buffalo is damn sure the better group. Folks are confident in Cleveland. Despite what the national media may think, despite what you all may think as fans, folks in that Browns locker room confident in Deshaun Watson, including the head coach Todd Monken, he had this to say about Watson returning back to that Pro Bowl form.
3: I would never put limitations on a player. I'd hate that he would do that. Why can't he be? Why can't he play like that? I don't know. I haven't seen it yet. I'm not going to say he can't till I see it, right? Till we see it, right? I've seen a lot of really good things over the course of the 4 or 5 months I've been here. I'm not going to put that on him. If he thinks he can't play like that, that's on him. I think he's done a lot of really good things athletically, making plays that we're going to get a chance to see, right? Because we're not live. We'll see. We'll see if that comes to play when we get out there and go.
1: I mean, what is Todd Monken supposed to say, though, right? Yeah, he sucked throughout the course of training camp, but I don't know if he's got it anymore. As a matter of fact, I know he doesn't have it anymore. I think the last week or so of Browns camp, dating back to Thursday, he had started to take steps in the right direction, talking about Deshaun Watson. He had started to look a little bit like the guy that we saw in Houston. But I don't know if Todd Monken needs like a sit-down conversation with somebody, but the reality is, if anybody out there is thinking that Watson can return to the Cleveland form, to the Houston form, you've lost your damn mind. I don't think he'll ever return back to being that player. The hope is if you're Cleveland, right? And I don't know if they necessarily should be hoping this. I guess for money's sake, they should be. But the hope is, I guess, if you're Cleveland, is that he is serviceable enough to win you football games. You know he's not your long-term answer. It's the big reason why I was totally against this being an open competition. But the reality is this is what it is. If he wins the job, all you're looking for from him is to be serviceable. Can he give you top 20 quarterback play? With their supporting cast, if he could give you that, that's part of the formula. That's one of the ingredients in the cocktail that gets us to the Browns making the playoffs.
2: Would you say the supporting cast really needs to give him a hand?
1: Yeah, I would say they need to give him a hand, no table, just a hand. We heard how Todd Monken felt about Deshaun Watson. Here's how Deshaun Watson has felt about Deshaun Watson through the first couple of weeks of training camp.
4: Yeah, of course. You know, I have a clear vision. I have a clear mind. So, I mean, I think the world know what I went through. It's no secret. You know, off the field and then on the field also with injuries. So I think for anybody that had, you know, what I went through, I think, you know, would be in a different spot maybe, you know. So I think I'm mentally tough and, you know, dealt with it as best as I possibly could to be able to be standing here talking with you guys, you know. So I think if I would have handled it differently, I definitely wouldn't be, you know, sitting right here, you know, in front of you guys in my fifth year.
1: Yeah, I know how I feel, right? I am Mr. Second Chance. Right, I think everybody is entitled to a second chance at life. The one thing that's kind of distasteful to me with Deshaun Watson, whenever he speaks, hearing him talk, you would think that these weren't self-inflicted wounds. You did it to yourself, pal. Nobody did. You don't get to sit up here and say, "Oh well, you know what I've went through and what I've gone through." The injuries on the field, I think, are a byproduct of you just being a nasty human being. But I'm gonna, you know, reserve my comments, even though I just kind of gave him out.
2: I mean, technically speaking, he actually did not do it himself.
1: You're sharp than that, pal. 310. Well,
2: I mean, I heard that. Sorry. I heard that for the first time, and I'm like, surely he's not serious.
1: You know what I'm saying?
2: He said at the very end, in the 5 years, I mean, this dude has given himself like a, you know, in our calendars, the way that we operate in like modern society, we have a BC and an AD.
1: Yeah.
2: Deshaun Watson has a before you guys know what happened.
1: Yeah.
2: And an after you guys know what happened in his career. And that's embarrassing.
1: And you hit it right on the head. And I'm glad we didn't even talk about this prior to. And we probably had the same reaction. I'm thinking of, yeah, what is he supposed to say? But at the same time, damn, I just think there's a lack of humility with him in terms of what happened. And obviously, it ain't none of my damn business, the actual details. But some of the details that were divulged were freaky and would put Big P. Diddy look like an innocent dude. You know what I'm saying? So this idea that he's some sort of victim, this idea that he's had to overcome so much adversity, yes, he has. But the bottom line is it was self-inflicted. And to some people out there, that may not matter. But it provides some much-needed context to the conversation in terms of his return and

0: Shador Sanders. There was a big hiccup over the weekend, as I mentioned, about, you know, Shador receiving first-team reps on Saturday. He didn't receive first-team reps on Saturday, as Monken had told the Cleveland media. Not only did he not get first-team reps, as I reported, Dillon Gabriel had damn near as many reps as Deshaun Watson. Excuse me, as Shador Sanders, rather. Here is Shador on the communication from the coaching staff about how this weekend is ultimately going to go.
1: I don't think with the coaches that we have, you ever wonder. I think whatever is said is direct. Obviously, it's, like we was informed, you know, and everything the right way, so it was never a miscommunication between us. I just don't really appreciate sometimes if things happen, and if things happen that y'all just jump on the coach, like he just tripping or something, you know. I don't really like that, because it creates just extra, and I hope we all here to want to win, you know, and be a team and be a franchise. So
0: that was Shador addressing the controversy that happened this weekend, and was he going to get the reps? Was he not going to get the reps? Bottom line is, he didn't get the reps. Not a surprise when you consider the news that was announced today. Deshaun Watson going to be the starter for the preseason opener for the Cleveland Browns coming up this weekend against the Chicago Bears. We will see Shador Sanders in this game in the second half. So buckle up. I officially believe that this quarterback competition in Cleveland is now finally underway. You can throw all the practice stuff out of the window. Not saying that it doesn't matter, but when it comes down to it, this is what matters the most. The Browns aren't the only intriguing quarterback battle in the NFL. When we get back, I'll tell you which other battle you need to be paying attention to. Next.
2: There's 6 preseason games tonight, and we're that much closer to the regular season. The Seahawks-Patriots Wednesday night opener is less than a month away. Westwood One Sports.
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1: Just getting rolling here on this Wednesday night edition of Westwood One Sports Night. Youngest of Charles Linnell Willingham rocking out with you as I get you up the 3 a.m. Eastern time. A lot more to get to. Big time news out of the NBA that we'll get to coming up in exactly 15 minutes. Some news that's a little bit of a tearjerker, man, depending on how you really feel. We'll get to that coming up momentarily. But, man, it is all about the National Football League. Training camps underway across the NFL. We talked about some of the joint practices across the NFL. I was out of joint practice today with the Dolphins and Commanders. I'll give you the best from that joint practice a little bit later. Sonny Styles, seventh overall pick for the Washington Commanders. Caught up with him after practice. We'll let you hear that sound bite as well. Excuse me, as we roll throughout the show. We open up things talking about the quarterback competition in Cleveland. Deshaun Watson officially named the preseason opener starter. It was very wordy. This competition is nowhere near being over. I think the preseason games ultimately determine what happens there. There's one competition that is over, and I don't even know if it's a competition, because in order to be participating in a competition, you have to have two participants. Whatever is going on in Atlanta is not a competition. Tua Tagovailoa officially named the starter for the Falcons preseason opener coming up here. And if we're being real, I don't expect Michael Penix to ever get into this quarterback competition. I just don't. And he hasn't practiced in 11-on-11 all training camp long. He's coming off of ACL surgery. And Tua, while he missed the early portions of camp, is now back on the practice field and is going to get the start on Friday against the Denver Broncos. I don't think Tua looks back. I think this is actually rarely, right, in the NFL, do you lose your job in one destination, especially a quarterback. Rarely do you lose your job in one destination and then basically have the chance to have a career renaissance in a totally different location. This is the best supporting cast maybe that Tua's ever had in his pro career. And we're talking about a guy that's, you know, played with Tyreek Hill and Jalen Waddle. What they have in Atlanta by way of the running game with Bijan Robinson, first and foremost, and then you look at what they have at tight end with Pitts and Drake London, like, they're real pieces for Tua Tagovailoa to throw the football to. And I'll give you a name that's been buzzing everybody that I talk to within the national media that has gotten the chance to go out and see this group talking about Atlanta. Zachariah Branch has gone Kanye crazy throughout the course of training camp. He is a guy that I expect to be a high target dude early on in his career with Atlanta, a guy that can win underneath, a guy that can make plays after the catch. The Falcons are going to be better than people give them credit for, and it's because of the quarterback position, man. I think last year, the combination of Cousins, Penix, wasn't good enough for them at the quarterback spot. I think Tua comes in, if he can stay healthy, I think he comes in and plays well. As far as Mike Penix is concerned, maybe request a trade? Because let's be real, right? There's no allegiance to Mike Penix from Kevin Stefanski. None. As a matter of fact, you can make the argument he's more loyal to Tua because he chose to bring Tua in. He inherited Michael Penix. It's like a stepdad. You know what I'm saying? If you're in a situation where it's a stepdad and it's a real dad, or it's a stepdad rather, and you have a real kid who's the stepdad's kid, and then you have, you know, the kid that he inherited, obviously one's going to get treated better. It's just the way that life works. And I think in this situation, Tua is the stepdaddy's kid. And Michael Penix is the stepchild. That's the reality of the situation. As far as Penix is concerned, Tua's probably going to get hurt. And I hate to say that. That feels like Michael Penix's only chance to playing this year. I don't think Tua is going to relinquish the job due to poor performance. I don't see that happening. Will he relinquish it due to injury? Possibly. We know the injury track record of Tua throughout the course of his career. So that wouldn't surprise me. But I do expect him to play well. And I think the Falcons overall are interesting. That division, talking about the NFC South, wide the hell open. And honestly, the team that gets the best quarterback play is probably going to win it. It's the reality. The team that gets the best quarterback play in the NFC South is going to win the division. Four interesting dudes to choose from. Baker in Tampa, Tyler Shuck in New Orleans, Mighty Mouse in Carolina, and then, for my money, Tua Tagovailoa with the Atlanta Falcons. Kevin Stefanski, new head coach of the Atlanta Falcons, coming in to your first job or coming in to a new location as a head coach, and then you're dealing with a quarterback competition right off the rip. It is not easy. I think Stefanski's handled it well, all things considered. Here was Stefanski talking earlier today about both the quarterbacks.
2: I think a lot about the calendar, and I think about the offseason program is about laying a foundation, mm-hmm. So specifically to the quarterback position. For Mike Penix and Tua, this was learning a new system for our guys. So laying the foundation of the new system, understanding that. When you get to training camp, now it's about really building through your installs, finding out what your players do best. We're just now entering week one of the preseason with this game on Friday night. Obviously, Tua's going to play in that game, and I think that's great to get game action with our guys. We'll go to Indy next week, which is awesome for us because we get to practice twice versus a very good Colts team. Then I start to think you've learned more about your team, particularly the quarterback position. And I think that comes from reps on the field. That also comes from what you're doing in the meeting room and what you're doing at walkthroughs and you're understanding the whole thing. I will say this, where we are at this moment with the quarterback position in mind, I would tell you they've knocked it out of the park. Mm. From a preparation standpoint, these guys are on top of it, learning the new system, understanding what's important on each given play. So I'm very pleased with where we are. I just know in the calendar where we are, we're not yet there yet in terms of naming somebody a starter.
1: I just don't know. This has become the worst bit in the NFL, if I'm being honest. Like, at what point, what purpose does it serve, I would say, to not name a starter at this point? You know damn well, how can you know what you have in Mike Penix if you're Kevin Stefanski, if he has yet to take an 11-on-11 rep? He's not going to play in the preseason opener. He may not play in the second game. So to think that this is a competition still, I don't necessarily agree with it, and I think it's a waste of time to the folks in the locker room. I do. Give Tua the job. Tua is the healthy quarterback. How can you be in a quarterback competition? For the life of me, I can't understand it. How can you be in a quarterback competition when you're not healthy enough to practice in a full capacity? You can't. So I believe that Tua Tagovailoa is going to be the starter for the Atlanta Falcons to begin the regular season. Can he keep a stranglehold on the job for 17 weeks? It's a totally different conversation. And when you take into account the injury history of Tua, history says, no, he's not going to keep a stranglehold on the job. And we will, you know, allow Michael Penix to get another opportunity. I guess context matters with all of this when it comes to future conversations about this quarterback competition. Because if Tua comes out of the chute playing well and Atlanta's winning football games and then he gets hurt, right? Michael Penix comes in. What if Penix plays well? How do you not go back to Tua? What's the decision there? It's not fun if you're Kevin Stefanski. This sucks. He left the situation in Cleveland, which was a terrible quarterback situation when you consider the supporting cast. And then he comes to Atlanta to a situation with even less clarity. But I think the medicals are making the decision for Kevin Stefanski. I think the medicals are making the decision for the Atlanta Falcons. The question is, how long of a leash is Tua going to have as a starter? That is my biggest question. Because I expect him to play well. I do. But if he gets hurt, does he get the job back?
3: The leash is very short. Because as you had previously mm-hmm. mentioned, he's in a battle, like a legit battle with a guy that can't play.
1: Yeah.
3: That kind of tells you how the coach feels about him.
1: But a part of me wonders, like, are they just doing the coach speak bit and they want to publicly endorse Penix because you don't want to create any sort of distraction? I don't know. But that is, I mean, the reality is, if you're if you're competing with a guy that can't compete, it says a lot about where things stand as far as the quarterback competition goes. Tua Tagovailoa hasn't played a full regular season since 2023. And last year, without a shadow of a doubt, was the worst year of his pro career. 20 touchdowns, 15 interceptions. Couldn't push the ball down the field. Constantly got sacked and hit. Was not a good year for Tua. I think he's able to bounce back in Atlanta if he's able to stay healthy. But that's the big question mark. Can he stay upright for 17 weeks? If he can, I think he'll play well. Honestly, I really do. And I'm not just saying that. Like, it's not that I'm some massive believer in Tua. I think situations matter a lot in this league, especially at the quarterback position. And what Sam Darnold showed you last year is, as long as you've got a good supporting cast, you can have success with a lesser talent at the position. And I think this offense is tailor-made for Tua, and the personnel is there for him as well.
3: So you're not a part of the Tua-non?
1: I'm not a part of the Tua. Is that a thing still? I remember, was that like when he was coming out?
3: It never died.
1: It never died.
3: The thing is, the Tua-non, I think, started when he started playing well, when McDaniel got there. Because you started to see him perform. And, man, they are a savage group on the internet. Like, you ain't got a tag, Tua. They're coming for you. You say a nasty word about Tua, maybe less so now because things have fizzled in 2026. Mm-hmm. But when he was actually kind of playing well, they were on your ass.
1: I can imagine that. Like, his situation, his career arc is, like, super unique when you consider, like, Brian. Remember the bit that they were doing with him in his rookie year where he was, like, a relief pitcher for Ryan Fitzpatrick? Like, it was some of the craziest stuff you'd see, and vice versa. I'm stunned. Not stunned. I think it says a lot about Tua that he was able to overcome that and string together a couple of good years. The injuries are the thing that have derailed him the most. I think he could play. He's one of the most accurate guys in the league. Quick release, beautiful throw of the football. He's one hit away from, like, death. I hate saying that. Like, that felt awkward. But it's true.
3: Not wrong, though.
1: Not wrong at
3: Not
1: all.
3: Not wrong.
1: That's the tough part about it. I still can't believe that Michael Penix hasn't been cleared for. Daniel Jones tore his Achilles, guys, and has been practicing at full capacity with the Colts. And ironically enough, though, joint practice with the Colts coming up next week. Daniel Jones tore his Achilles. He's been a full go in training camp. Michael Penix has yet to participate in any 11-on-11 work. Here is Michael Penix giving an update on his knee. Take a listen.
4: I went and saw the doctor, you know, before camp started. He's like, this is an amazing ACL. He's like, you should never have any more knee problems.
1: Can we stop this here? Like, and I'm not, literally, I have no room to talk. I have no room to talk because I have tore my ACL on three separate occasions. I've never tried to do this before. Can I, like, put my knee up to the kid? There's proof. I've shredded my knee a million times. So I don't make light of Michael Penix saying what he said, but what? What do you mean you have a great knee, pal? The history says otherwise, buddy. Your knee's not so good. So I don't know why Mike Penix said it, but it was kind of funny. Here's Mike Penix talking about his knee.
4: I went and saw the doctor, you know, before camp started. He's like, this is an amazing ACL. He's like, you should never have any more knee problems for the rest of your career. Like, that's word for word what he told me. So it's like, okay, I hear that. But it's like, all right, now I'm like, all right, do I trust that? And, you know, it's just more so is like just having that confidence in it, you know, and not worrying about it because, like, what? Injuries happen in football, but, like, at the same time, you don't want it happening again. So it's like, all right, I got to get out of my mind. What if it happened again and just go out there and just play?
1: Were you listening to a little Rico Nasty as you were cutting audio and you caught some in the back?
3: No, that's all them. They were playing Rico Nasty in Atlanta. Is he doing a bit?
1: All right, Denton. And that's why I said this. I didn't bring it up to tease him, but now that I'm realizing it, it's definitely tease worthy. First and foremost, we don't wish injuries upon anybody. I more than anybody know that it sucks to go through injury rehab, but what did we just hear?
3: If he was an impressionist, I would have thought he was the man in charge of the country.
1: Oh, wow.
3: Knee. Nobody's had a better knee.
1: Yeah.
3: I'll never get hurt again. Never again. Like, oh, my God, bro. He's like straight off of his prompter.
1: Yeah, that's it's a tough look is what I would say for one Mike Penix. I don't know. We were talking about J.J. McCarthy last night, and we were talking about Anthony Richardson. I think Tua is going to keep Michael Penix on the shelf. I do. And I feel bad for Mike. Because, like, he didn't do anything wrong. But, damn, tough situation for him, man. That quarterback competition is over. Their offense is going to be one of the most fun groups to monitor throughout the course of the NFL regular season, man. They have a lot more to get to here on Westwood One Sports Night. Week number one of the NFL preseason officially underway tomorrow. We'll get back into the National Football League as we enter the midnight hour on the East Coast. When we come back, one of the best players in the history of the NBA calling it quits. We'll give you the details on that next. This is Westwood One Sports Night.
0: There's three preseason games tonight, and we're that much closer to the regular season. The Seahawks-Patriots Wednesday night opener is less than a month away.
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0: Westwood One Sports.
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1: I was honestly taken aback as to how bad they looked. We'll get back into the National Football League, though, coming up in the 12 o'clock hour on the East Coast. Big time news out of the NBA. A man once referred to as my doppelganger in high school. Everyone said I looked like Russell Westbrook, and it was a super crazy thing. Didn't play like him. He hangs up his shoes after an 18-year playing career spanning seven different teams. And I thought his video that he dropped today on social media, narrated by Michael B. Jordan, probably one of the cooler ways to call it quits to a pro career that I've ever seen, man. One, the footage was good. The narration was awesome. And for the first time in a long time on social media today, it felt like we finally gave Russell Westbrook the flowers that he deserves. It felt like we finally showed our appreciation for Russell Westbrook. He will go down as probably the most underappreciated star in the history of the NBA. In the history of the NBA. His career accolades speak for themselves. This idea of him not being a winning basketball player pisses me the hell off. Doesn't make a whole lot of sense. He's everyone's favorite player to dunk on. For whatever reason, Russell Westbrook constantly gets it from folks. Losing basketball player, selfish. All he has done over the course of 18 years is play his ass off each and every time he steps between the lines. There is nobody that played harder on a consistent night in, night out basis in the history of this league than Russell Westbrook. Not even close. Not even close. And especially when you consider the era of basketball that he's coming up in, where everybody whines and bitches and moans and groans about every damn thing. Russell Westbrook, no matter what team he was on, no matter what his team's standing was in the conference, he just hooped and gave you everything he's had every time out, man. Nine-time NBA All-Star, two-time All-NBA first team, five-time All-NBA, second team, two-time All-NBA, third team, two-time scoring champ, league MVP. Ladies and gentlemen, you know how many point guards are going to go down in history? You know how many players are going to go down in history that are great that never, you know, accomplished the MVP? Never accomplished that feat? Don't let it, and I know the latter years of his career, I feel like it's been spent dunking on Russell. It sucks. From his time with the Lakers, to his time with the Clippers, to his time with the Nuggets. I feel like it's all been about dunking on Russell Westbrook. Now that he's gone, can we finally give him his flowers? We do it with dead people all the time. You don't get your flowers until it's too late. We shouldn't have had to wait for Russell Westbrook to get his flowers. We shouldn't have, man. The all-time leader in triple-doubles, fifth all-time in assists, 14th all-time in points, one of just two players to reach over 25,000 points and 10,000-plus assists. He is the real deal. There is no mistaking it. But I still believe he's going to go down as the most underappreciated NBA player in the history of this sport. He'll also go down as the dude with the best motor in the history of this sport. And he may have the best retirement video in the history of the sport as well. Michael B. Jordan on the narration. Here is part of Russell Westbrook saying goodbye to the NBA after 18 seasons.
0: This swing isn't finished yet. That's not a mistake. We left it this way on purpose. Because whatever's next, the mentorship, the foundation, the kids who are going to grow up wanting to move just like he did, that part hasn't been built yet either. Were you ever afraid of what happens after the game stops needing you? This wing isn't finished. Neither is he. And that's the point. Last question. Now that you decided to step away from everything on your own terms, what are you the most proud of? That might be the best interview I've ever done. He didn't say a word. And somehow, I understood everything.
1: There we go. Russell Westbrook calling it a career after 18 seasons in the NBA. Now the real conversation starts. Whenever you hang it up and whatever you call it quits on an athletic career, the real conversation begins. He is officially eligible for the Naismith Pro Basketball Hall of Fame in 2030. He is going to be a first ballot Hall of Famer. If he's not, throw the whole Hall of Fame away. Oklahoma City should retire the number zero jersey. The question I have with Russell, right, when it comes to his career, because he's going to go down as one of the best guards of all time. He should, right? He deserves that. In terms of his legacy with the team that drafted him, the Oklahoma City Thunder, Russell Westbrook, Kevin Durant, Shai Gilgeous-Alexander, the three nominees for the greatest Thunder player of all time. To me, Russell Westbrook currently holds that title. One, because Shai Gilgeous-Alexander hasn't played long enough. Two, Kevin Durant left him like a no-good traitor. And then three, I'm for the underdog, man. I am for, in case you can't tell, I am 1,010% always going to rock out and ride for the underdog. And when it comes to the story of the NBA, when it's told, Russell Westbrook is going to be viewed as an underdog. And I think for that reason, man, I'm willing to go to bat for him. Him calling it a career, tough, tough moment for the NBA, man. I think he is going to be sorely missed. It sucks that he's a guy that hasn't been able to add more, you know, hardware to his resume in terms of championships. The question is, though, where does he rank amongst the best point guards to ever play in NBA history? Where does Russell Westbrook rank amongst the best point guards of all time, the best point guards that have ever played in the history of this sport? In honor of his retirement, we'll answer that question in Nell's Super Six Pack, my top six NBA point guards in the history of the league. Where does Russell Westbrook fall on that list? He called it a career this afternoon after 18 years in the association. My top six NBA point guards of all time. It's next.
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844-840-4910 is the number. I want you to begin a lineup on the phones with this. Is Russell Westbrook a top six point guard of all time? 310-840-4910 is the number. After 18 seasons, Russell Westbrook calling it a career, Michael B. Jordan narrating probably one of the coolest retirement videos you'll ever get to see within the landscape of pro sports. I think Russell Westbrook is going to go down as probably the most underappreciated player in the history of the NBA. I also feel like, man, there's probably not a dude in the history of the NBA that brought it consistently every single night the way that Russell Westbrook ultimately did. I think he deserves his flowers, and we always like to give guys their flowers when it's too late. We shouldn't do that with one Russell Westbrook, man. He will go down as one of the greatest point guards of all time. Does he make now Super Six Pack? My top six point guards in NBA history.

0: whenever we do these lists and we start to blend history, I notice that the older folks in our audience, y'all really show y'all ass. Here's Nell's Super Six Pack, though, man. Top 6 point guards in the history of the NBA. Coming in at number 6, Chris Paul, ladies and gentlemen. CP3 for damn sure. The point god comes in at number 6 for me. The accolades speak for themselves. The big thing for Chris Paul that he never accomplished, never won league MVP, never made it to the NBA Finals, never won an NBA Finals. How much will that ultimately dock him in terms of like his legacy when folks have these conversations? I don't know. I do know this. Transcendent point guard, changed the position during his era of basketball, and the accolades speak for themselves, man. 4-time All-NBA, 7-time All-Defensive First Team, Rookie of the Year, 5-time assist leader, 2-time gold medalist, 2nd all-time in assists, and 2nd all-time in steals. Yet I have him at number 6 on this list. It's a tough list to crack. Think about all the good point guards over the course of the history of the NBA. I think Chris Paul is in the top 6 conversation, but maybe not as low as some of you all think. I want you all to call in with your top point guards, 310-840-4910. And where should Russell Westbrook come in on this list? For me, he comes in at number 5. Russell Westbrook, 5th best point guard in the history of the NBA. The numbers are what they are. I think the era of basketball that he played in, this point guard heavy era, having to go up against the likes of John Wall and Derrick Rose and Shea Gilgeous-Alexander and Kyrie Irving, Steph Curry. I mean, he is playing in the golden age of NBA point guard play. I think that means something. The fact that he is a league MVP, I almost put him ahead of the next dude on this list because of that reason. Number 4 in Nell's Super Six Pack, top 6 point guards all time in the history of the NBA. Number 4 is Isaiah Thomas. And I almost put Russell Westbrook ahead of Isaiah Thomas, but I didn't want to hear you all complain for the next 3 hours of the program. Why would I dare put Russell Westbrook in front of Isaiah Thomas? Damn it, I'm doing it now. I'm revamping the list here in real time. I'm putting Russell Westbrook ahead of Isaiah Thomas in terms of the best point guards of all time. He's won league MVP, something that Isaiah Thomas has never accomplished in the history of his career. Oh, he's also the league leader in triple-doubles all time. That matters for something, man. That matters for something. Russell Westbrook, whether he's a popular player amongst fans or not, you have to respect what he has accomplished throughout the course of his career. He comes in, for me, I can't even believe I'm saying this in real time. He comes in, for me, as the 4th best point guard of all time. Number 3, Oscar Robertson. And look, with Oscar Robertson, it's really not much to talk about. Mr. Triple-Double, a dog, one of the greatest guards the game has ever seen. But the one thing that I would say about Oscar Robertson and his triple-doubles compared to Russ's, Russ is doing it against way more athletic players. Russell's a way more athletic player. Russell Westbrook may go down as the most athletic point guard that's ever played the game, but he only comes in at number 4 on Nell's Super Six Pack. Number 3, Oscar Robertson. Number 2, Magic Johnson. Do I need to give much explanation for Magic Johnson being at number 2? Some of you probably think he should be 1. You're a crazy person for thinking that. Magic's impact on the game can't be underscored. We obviously know how transcendent of a player he was and what he meant for his era of basketball. He gets some extra kudos for me as well just for being a great businessman off the floor as well. Magic Johnson comes in at number 2 in Nell's Super Six Pack, top 6 point guards of all time. Number 1 shouldn't be a surprise to anybody. Wardell Curry. Steph Curry, greatest point guard of all time. Some people may not classify him as a point guard. Damn it, on 2K, he's a point guard. So to me, he is a point guard. Steph Curry and what he is about to have to go through here, the tail end of his career, I feel sorry for him. I think the Warriors are bat bleep crazy for paying Draymond Green for a farewell tour. It's all stupid what's happening now in Golden State. What's also stupid is the ability of one Steph Curry and what he displayed over the course of his career. Career that's not over yet. Fingers crossed he gets traded from Golden State and is able to get some more hardware. Because if he is able to get some more hardware, we're going to really, really have to have a real legacy conversation about Steph. Steph Curry, while he's the best point guard of all time, with some more hardware, I think you can make an argument. Maybe he's a top five player this sport's ever seen. He is that damn good. And you can't tell the story of the NBA without one Stephen Curry. He comes in at number one in Nell's Super Six Pack, my top six point guards of all time. Number six, Chris Paul. Number five, Russell Westbrook. Six, Chris Paul. Number five, Isaiah Thomas. Number four, Russell Westbrook. Number three, Oscar Robertson. Number two, Magic Johnson. And then number one, Steph Curry. I want you all to line up on the phones. 310-840-4910. What do you think about my top six point guard, Liz? What am I missing? What do you like? What do you not like? And then two, should Russell Westbrook have made this list? He called it a career this afternoon after 18 seasons in the NBA. I think he's the most underappreciated player of all time. I also believe he's one of the top six point guards in the history of this sport. 310-840-4910 is the number. Derek is in Detroit, wants to check in. What's going on, Derek?
1: Hey, how you doing? Thanks for the call. But yeah, first of all, I'm going to start, man. The disrespect of Isaiah Thomas, man.
0: Oh, don't call it. Ain't no disrespect. It is what it is. He's the better player to me.
1: Nah, I'm going to make it quick, short and simple, but he the only player in history who played on a broken foot, scored 18 points in 2 minutes. Curry never did that. Chris Paul, none of them. So I'll start right there. But Russell Westbrook, I give him number nine all time. I just believe his talent, man, was a waste, man. No championships. It seemed like he didn't have a desire to win a championship. Kobe gave him a gem. He said this guy could be unstoppable if he just put his mind to it. And as we see, he never put his mind to it. But congrats to Russell Westbrook. Like I say, top 10 point guard all time, man. And Isaiah Thomas, number one, followed by Magic Johnson. And I give Curry three. That's all I got.
0: Yeah, I appreciate the call. I understand there's a couple of omissions from this list that are probably going to drive some people insane. The biggest snub probably on this list that I have is John Stockton. It's either John Stockton or Jason Kidd. Like, that's who it came down to. Those are the two closest dudes to making the list outside of the six that I chose. Next up, I had John Stockton, Jason Kidd, Steve Nash, and then for the OGs, Bob Cousy. But I'm not a big Bob Cousy guy because I go by eras, man. Y'all aren't going to tell me otherwise. We are in the golden era, golden age of NBA basketball. And I know y'all old heads out there, you don't want to agree with it. You don't have to. If you don't, you can call us. You can text us. You can tweet me. 310-840-4910. You can get at us in the YouTube chat as well. A lot of people in the YouTube chat upset. One person saying Steph's not really a point guard. We're getting comments about John Stockton being omitted. I knew that was going to be the guy that ruffled feathers. Talking about John Stockton not being on this list. The NBA's all-time leader in career assists and steals. Yet I don't have him in my top six point guards. Who is he better than on this list? If you would have just line Bama's up one-on-one, skill versus skill, you can't sit here and tell me, as much as y'all love John Stockton, and I think I understand his place in the NBA's history, I understand how talented of a player he is. If anybody looks me in my face and tries to tell me John Stockton is better than Russell Westbrook, I will lose my mind. 310-840-4910 is the number. Mr. Positive, also calling by way of Detroit, Michigan. What's going on, man?
2: Linnell, boom shakalaka. Hey, wow. Yes, what about AI? I take umbrage, Allen Iverson. I take umbrage with you putting Isaiah Thomas at a lower level He played against Jordan, and the history with Jordan, the second greatest basketball player of all time, you and I know who's number one. Uh-huh. It's our Labrizzi, the GOAT. And here's
0: Did
2: the
0: you
2: thing
0: say Labrizzi, Mr. Popper? You feeling good tonight? I almost called him.
2: Oh, God,
0: yeah.
2: I'm feeling fantastic.
0: Oliver, I'm so
2: Even though me and Stephen A. got a falling out, but I love him still. But
0: you fell out with your bestie today?
2: Him and Chris Cuomo. I love my Cuomo. But as you well know, with Russell, you got to understand, he was a warrior. 209 triple doubles.
0: Come on, man.
2: Here's the thing.
0: Yes.
2: He was the greatest on a team that had no superstars, but when he was playing with superstars, he just wasn't able to gel. Russell, I think you're great, but damn it, you could not gel with the greats.
0: Mr. Positive, I think that is like, I'm surprised to hear you come with that thought process.
2: Uh-oh.
0: Linnell,
2: you gotta love me.
0: No, of course. I hear what you're saying. I hear what you're saying.
2: He was a forward shot caller.
0: He was. I hear what you're saying, but like this idea of him like not being a winning basketball player and stuff like that, like I hate it because he does everything that counts when it comes to winning. He's unselfish. He
2: yes.
0: hustles. He dives on the floor for loose balls. This notion that he's not a winning basketball player, I hate it.
2: Okay. I apologize. God,
0: no,
2: I'm apologizing to everybody.
0: You know what? Say goodbye, Mr. Oliver, drop him. We've had enough. We're about to start limiting his calls to a minute, 20 seconds. Because whenever he goes on for any longer, he gets so emotional.
3: His life flashed before his eyes. He told you. He had a falling out with Stephen A.
0: Yeah,
3: Smith,
0: literally.
3: And he thought you were about to do the same thing.
0: Oh, my Jesus. 310-840-4910. Denton, How crazy do I look? Well, let me let the people ask me first before we tag you back in, my friend. 310-840-4910. God, let's go to Dustin in California. Can we get some love for Russell out of California, the brother's home state?
4: Hey, how's it going?
0: Going good.
4: I'm not here to argue against Russell. I don't want to ruffle any feathers. I just want an opinion. Where on your list would you put Steve Nash? I'm not claiming he's top six or anything like that. I just want to know where you put him.
0: I would put Nash 9, 8 or 9. Like I said, the next couple of guys that were going to be on the list was Stockton, Iverson, Nash, Bob Cousy. And I really am just saying Bob Cousy shit. I don't cuss me out. You think I know anything about Bob Cousy's old ass? 310-840-4910 is the number. Isn't the Cousy what you sit your drink on so that the table doesn't get wet?
3: I mean, that is accurate. That is what a koozie is. I don't know that that's in relation to Bob Cousy.
0: Probably not. 310-840-4910. The other thing that I think is fascinating when it comes to Russell Westbrook and the conversation surrounding his legacy, I briefly brought it up earlier. I'm willing to draw my line in the sand right now. If basketball ended today, if basketball ended today and the game just goes extinct, is Russell Westbrook the greatest Thunder player of all time? Does he get the nod for the greatest Thunder player? Or are you giving it to Kevin Durant?
3: I'm giving it to Shai Gilgeous-Alexander, the two-time MVP that won a championship.
0: But look at the shortened window of time, Denton. It's only been a few years.
3: And he did more than what they did in more years.
0: Triple-doubles.
3: I don't give a damn.
0: Triple doubles. I mean, that has to be a sound drop. Triple doubles. 310-840-4910. I was having this conversation with myself earlier, and clearly I don't challenge myself when I talk to myself. Yes, I do. But no, I was like, look, I know the answer, Shay, but what about the case for Russell? You know, it's Russell Westbrook's day. He deserves all of the flowers possible, man. I used to have these blue... I used to wear glasses, full transparency. That's why you always hear me make fun of Denton for being bald, not blind, because I'm also blind. I used to wear glasses, and I would lose my glasses at every turn, just like I lose my house keys at every turn if they're not attached to me. I am a 28-year-old man child. Let's just call it what it is, right? This 28-year-old man child, I looked so much like Russell Westbrook when I was in high school. I mean, literally, I played like him. Minus, like, the diving on the floor, hustling part. I was a hustler because I couldn't really shoot or dribble, so I had to do the little things. But, like, I wasn't Russell Westbrook level of hustle. you know, my high school girlfriend thought I looked like Russell Westbrook too. So that, if you don't believe me, take her word for it.
3: Did she get you a jersey to cosplay?
0: Of course not. The only cosplay we were doing was cosplaying a relationship that didn't only exist inside of the halls of a high school. 310-840-4910 is the number.

0: with that girl. 310-840-4910. Lines are loaded here. Russell Westbrook calling it a career after 18 years in the NBA. I just gave you a fresh installment of Nell Super Six Pack, my top six point guards of all time. Number six, Chris Paul. Number five, Isaiah Thomas. Number four, Russell Westbrook. Number three, Oscar Robertson. Number two, Magic Johnson. Number one, Steph Curry. Does Russell belong on the top six list of point guards, best of all time? And do you have any other issue with my list? Who did I snub? Who should be on the list? Your call's next.
1: There's seven preseason games today, and we're that much closer to the regular season. The Seahawks-Patriots Wednesday night opener is less than a month away. Westwood One Sports.
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0: Westwood on Sports Tonight with a super young radio host and a bunch of pissed off old heads after hearing my top six point guard list of all time in honor of Russell Westbrook calling it a career after 18 seasons in the association. Here's my super six pack. If you're just now joining us, number six, Chris Paul. Number five, Isaiah Thomas. Number four, Russell Westbrook. Number three, Oscar Robertson. Number two, Magic Johnson. Number one, Steph Curry. If I had to redo anything about this list, I would take Oscar Robertson off and replace him probably with John Stockton. Because I realize that's probably the most egregious omission that I have on this list. And who the hell was Oscar Robertson playing against, man? They didn't even have Amazon workers back then. He was playing against HVAC technicians and principals and gas station clerks. By the way, I think it's a stupid bit in New Jersey that they get people to pump your gas. I think it's the dumbest thing ever. I've been to New Jersey once and gotten gas. The man who pumped my gas for me asked for a tip. 310-840-4910 is the number. Should Russell Westbrook be on this list? Where does he rank to you in terms of the greatest point guards of all time? And then who am I omitting from the list, man? Lines are loaded, so if you're getting the busy signal, you can text us as well. Or get in the YouTube chat and just start dropping random point guards. Just search Westwood One Sports Night. 310-840-4910. Let's go to Will in Atlanta wanting to chime in. Will, what's going on, man?
1: Hey, what's going on, big time? I'm just a little flabbergasted by this list.
0: I know. This is what I want y'all to know. Do not let this list influence your opinion on me as a radio host, brother. Give me some grace.
1: Yeah, I will definitely do that. But let's go on and get to this thing real quick. I don't want to like crap on his career. I mean, we know he's an all time great player. He was a great player. I mean, you know, courageous, all these things, but I got Magic first because no point guard is still has done what he's done. And number two, I got Steph Curry. That's my favorite player next to Michael Jordan ever. And I don't have no problem with that. But then when you start getting to the rest of them, now we got to start. I don't even think it's picking apples and oranges because I don't think Russell Westbrook was a great point guard. Hell, he didn't run point guard at UCLA. Darren Collison was the point guard.
0: What does it matter? I mean, how can you say somebody is not even really a point guard where he ranks amongst the all-time leaders in assists?
1: Because he wasn't a great point guard. That's why he could never win big games. Oh, and we have to count that. We have to listen.
0: Yeah. Uh-huh.
1: To put him in front of Jason Kidd, and Jason Kidd led the Nets of all teams. So two NBA finals.
0: I know this is probably maybe not the best way to look at this, but here's how I look at it. If you rolled a ball out right now or in their prime and let them play to 11, who's winning, Jason Kidd or Russell Westbrook? Russell Westbrook would put his nutsack on top of Jason Kidd's head. Are you kidding me? He'd do the same thing to John Stockton.
1: I say it like this. If your life's dependent on it, who would you in a big one game? Who would you rather have at your point guard?
0: If my life depended on it? If my life depended on it, Will?
1: Good gracious. Who would you rather have at point guard, Jason Kidd or Russell Westbrook?
0: If we're talking about a trip to the Lord, potentially, Will. I'm going to answer off here. I appreciate the call, Will. God darn.
2: Wait, there's a bit of context. Is it a playoff game or is it like a primetime ESPN in February?
0: If this is ESPN in February, give me Russell Westbrook, Slim. I'm telling
2: you. It's an ESPN primetime game on a Thursday in February and you're playing Damian Lillard. I'll take Russell Westbrook.
0: Give me Russell Westbrook. 310-840-4910. This notion that, like, he wasn't good in big games, though, stop it. Russell Westbrook's career numbers in the postseason relative to his numbers in the regular season aren't far off. Russell Westbrook, for his career in the playoffs, gives you 25-7-7. I'll take that. And gives you two damn steals per game. I'll take that. Now, 3.9, 3.5 turnovers per game ain't the greatest, but damn it, we saw what what the top point guards did in the NBA during this postseason. Everybody turns it over. I think he should be remembered. Like, what should he be remembered for? Let's have that conversation as well on the phones at 310-840-4910. What will you most remember Russell Westbrook for? 18 years in the NBA, the accolades that he was able to, you know, achieve in his career, the heights that he reached in his career, they speak for themselves, man. MVP, 9-time All-Star, 2-time scoring champ, one of just two players to reach over 25,000 points and 10,000 assists. What will he be remembered for? 310-840-4910, plus your thoughts on my Super Six Pack, top 6 point guards in the history of the NBA. Let's go to Andrew in Chicago. What's up, Andrew?
3: Hey, how's it going?
0: Going good, man.
3: I really like your list, but I do think you should, I liked it before you switched Isaiah Thomas and Westbrook. Okay. I think Westbrook, he's a first ballot Hall of Famer. His numbers are crazy, but before Steph Curry, I think Isaiah Thomas was the last guy to be the best player on his team and win an NBA championship as a point guard. Maybe besides the other Pistons championship but before that, I think Isaiah Thomas was the last guy to be the best.
0: Tony Parker?
3: To be a point.
0: I don't know if Tony was ever the best player on the Spurs. It's a fascinating conversation. You make a damn good point. I appreciate the call, man. So I don't know. We got to go back and really look at past champions, but with Isaiah Thomas, I think he's another guy that probably doesn't get all of the credit that he actually deserves in terms of what he was as a two-way player, what he was able to do leading those teams against Michael Jordan. Like, there's something to speak for when it comes to Isaiah Thomas and his spot in history. I just look at the overall body of work for Russell Westbrook from a number standpoint. I look at the physical build. I look at the physical traits. Russell Westbrook probably goes down as the most athletic point guard that's ever played in the NBA. Give me Derrick Rose, prime Derrick Rose, maybe. Outside of that, I mean, during his prime, some of the way he used to put pressure on that rim, the way that he used to dunk, and the power dunks that we saw from him, I mean, you turn on his highlight tape, and I know some of y'all old heads out there are probably like, highlight tape culture, yuck, makes you vomit. You turn on his highlight tape, though, man, it's not many better than what the Brody did, man. Russell Westbrook calling it a career after 18 years in the NBA. He comes in at number 4 in Nell's Super Six Pack, top 6 point guards of all time. Chris Paul, 6. Isaiah Thomas, 5. Russell Westbrook, 4. Oscar Robertson, 3. Magic, 2. Steph Curry, 1. Any problem with the list? And then what do you make of Russell Westbrook calling it a career? What will you remember him for? 310-840-4910 is the number. Let's go out to Rich in Florida wanting to chime in. Rich, what's going on, man?
4: Hey, what's up, Luno?
0: What's up, man?
4: You can hear me?
0: I got you.
4: So, pure point guard play, to keep Stockton off that list is tough. I love Russ. I'd say Russ at his best when he's focused in the zone, Russ hits it. I take him. But as far as pure point guard play all the time, just look at the turnovers. Turnovers say Russ isn't that guy. He's not on the list.
0: I appreciate the call. I mean, anybody that if you can't get with Russell Westbrook, I don't know if you know ball. Be honest with you. If you can't get with Russell and understand his greatness and why he should be revered as one of the best ever, maybe basketball is not the thing for you. 310-840-4910 is the number. Let's go to Mike in Cleveland. What's up, Mike?
5: Hey, what's happening?
0: What's happening, Mike?
5: All right. So I got no issue with it. I wouldn't say he's the greatest.
0: I'm not calling him the greatest. Hold on now. Don't get me in trouble with the rest of them. No one ever called him the greatest.
5: No, I'm not doing it with you. But when You put the big O on there.
0: So who are you doing it with then, brother?
5: No. Well, hold on. Can I say my piece?
0: You can say your piece. You can make
5: what
0: your
5: about
0: piece.
5: Pistol Pete?
0: You can. What about him?
5: Well,
0: John Wall's better than Pistol Pete Maravich.
5: What?
0: I appreciate
5: John Wall.
0: 310-840. Denton, you let me know when I take it too far. you let me know when to stop the brutal chair shots.
2: That one was a little off kilter. Pistol Pete was also more of a two guard than anything. Like, we're going to get in this debate of Steph Curry a point guard. Pistol Pete was much more of a two guard, yeah. I think, at least in the NBA.
0: 310-840-4910. I always like to make the reference of, like, you being Paul Heyman and me being Brock Lesnar. The people that did there. It's like I'm unleashing a ridiculous chair shot attack with this list, and you're telling me, call it off, stop it, Linnell. And then I proceed to stop. 310-840-4910 is the number. Let's go to, Oliver, tell me again. I like that quick. Joe, what's up, Joe?
6: Pistol Pete needs to be recognized as one of the greatest basketball players who ever lived. He died too young, but he held records up until his death.
0: Is that all you had on Pistol Pete? If you guys are going to come in and make an argument for somebody, can it at least be more compelling than that?
6: Well, if you look at his record, if you look at how shortly he played in the game, he had records set for rookies, records set for the scoring. He was incredible, and yet he seems to be relegated to the cellar. But I watched him play as a student at the University of Georgia, and I couldn't believe what I saw. The Pistol Pete, as a kid, used to, his dad was a coach. He used to bounce the ball to school and back from school. And he showed moves that Michael Jordan imitated and never been replicated.
0: Well, for you to say that MJ was trying to be like Pistol Pete, you may have a point there. We'll see. I appreciate the call. He dribbled the ball from his house to school. You really think Pistol Pete was dribbling the ball from? First of all, if you're a real hooper, I hope he wasn't dribbling an outdoor ball.
2: We all dribble from your house to school. The problem with Pistol Pete is in these conversations is that in the NBA, he was a great player. In college, he was otherworldly. He was disgusting. He was filthy in college. But it never quite consistently got there in the NBA. There was a couple good years, for sure, when he got to the association. But he was not exactly as disgusting as he was in college because he was nuts in college at LSU.
0: Yeah, that's why... The Caitlin Clark phenomenon, man. I think in college, partially to do with her and her chase of Pistol Pete. 310-840-4910 is the number. Russell Westbrook calling it a career after 18 years in the NBA. Where does he rank amongst the greatest point guards of all time? For your money, who's the best point guard of all time? And then how should Russell Westbrook ultimately be remembered? 310-840-4910. More of your calls next.
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0: And the number here on Westwood One Sports Tonight, taking you up to 3 a.m. Eastern Time, talking all things Russell Westbrook and the greatest point guards of all time right now. In about an hour, I want to get into some new news out of the world of the NFL and college football involving Washington Commanders quarterback, former LSU Tigers quarterback, Jaden Daniels. We'll get into that coming up in the 1 o'clock hour on the East Coast. Russell Westbrook, though, calling it a career after 18 years. The accolades, ladies and gentlemen, speak for themselves. One of just two players to reach over 25,000 points and 10,000 assists. Second player ever to average a triple-double for a full season and did it 4 years in a row. Holds the record for the most career rebounds by a guard. He retires as the all-time leader in triple-doubles, fifth all-time in assists, 14th all-time in terms of points. He is also, as we know, a league MVP. What will Russell Westbrook ultimately be remembered for? And then where does he rank, in your opinion, amongst the top point guards of all time? If you're just joining us, I brought you a fresh installment of L Super Six Pack. My top six point guards of all time. Six, Chris Paul. Five, Isaiah Thomas. Four, Russell Westbrook. Three, Oscar Robertson. Two, Magic Johnson. One, Steph Curry. Am I right? Wrong? Tripping? You let me know. Marcus is in Detroit. What's going on, Marcus?
1: What up, though? Can you hear me?
0: What's going on, Marcus?
1: Nothing much, fam. I got a quick question, though, bro.
0: Yes, sir. Yes, sir.
1: Is Tracy McGrady considered a point guard?
0: No. T-Mac? No. Why would T-Mac be considered a point guard?
1: He got to be considered a point guard. That's what he play, right?
0: Play shooting guard. What you mean?
1: No, he's definitely a point guard. And I like the list as far as the 1-2. I never seen Oscar, so I can't put him in there. But my 3, got to go to Zeke. Yeah. My 4, got to go to Westbrook. I agree with you on that.
0: I'm glad that people are in lockstep with him being amongst the top point guards of all time. Because doesn't he feel underappreciated, Marcus?
1: You said, say it again?
0: Doesn't he feel underappreciated?
1: Yeah, he do. The only thing I don't like is the fact that, you know, the different teams. You know, so I feel like the elite point guard, you're not going to let him go because he's the franchise player. You know what I'm saying?
0: For sure.
1: Like the Zeke's, the Magic's, the Steph's. But the one person that's not in that top six to me, I can't put your boy Chris Paul in there, man.
0: Wow, that's interesting. So would you take Allen Iverson over Chris Paul? So that was the one thing I was considering. Like, do I think Allen Iverson's better than Chris Paul? Probably.
1: He's a better scorer than Chris Paul, I would say.
0: Chris Paul, better defender, better facilitator. It's a fascinating list, man. I appreciate you as always, Marcus. 310-840-4910 is the number. Let's continue to roll through these calls while we got them, man. If you're just joining us, Russell Westbrook calling it a career after 18 years in the NBA. How will Russell Westbrook be remembered? I want to focus in on his legacy a little bit more because, as I've alluded to, man, I believe he is the most underappreciated star that has ever come through the association. When you consider his impact on the game, you can't tell the story of the NBA, guys, without Mr. Triple-Double himself, Russell Westbrook. 310-840-4910. Rashad is out in Maryland. What's going on, Rashad?
2: Yo, what's good?
0: What's up, bro?
2: I don't know what dude's talking about Tracy McGrady being a point guard. That's insane.
0: Well, but, I mean, it could be indica, but, it could be sativa, it could be a hybrid, bourbon, whatever.
2: Yeah, that's baffling to me. But I think Isaiah is my number two on your list, but I do agree Russell does deserve a spot, but Oscar doesn't. Because that Bama played in the 60s. I don't care.
0: You know how I feel about them players from that generation now. I just feel like people would be pissed, Rashad, if I didn't put them on there. You know, I want to replace Oscar with John Stockton, basically. Like, that's kind of what
2: I would do.
0: You know what I'm saying? I think that could be the thing that makes my list perfect now. But yeah, okay, I'm glad we had locked that. So, real quick, in terms of Westbrook's legacy, man. How do you think he will ultimately be remembered?
2: Sadly, he's going to be remembered for all the wrong things because, you know, people care about the turnover ratio and all that. I don't care about none of that. Roll the ball out, he was hooping at the end of the day. Yeah. Like, turnovers, yeah. I mean, point guard's going to get turnovers when they're aggressive like that. It is what it is. But I just don't want him to get buried like my man Kevin Johnson and Tony Parker has gotten buried.
0: Wow. Because
2: I feel like they are. Okay. They've been buried for the last few years. And when Kevin was hooping, he was hooping, man.
0: Yeah. I feel that, brother. I appreciate you as always, man. 310-840-4910 is the number. I'm proud of y'all. I always tout y'all as the smartest audience and all the national sports talk radio. We try to get you smarter here on Westwood One Sports Now. We also like to have a good time. Y'all know I like to troll y'all old heads out there, being the youngest in charge. But I am honestly, like, proud of the love that y'all have given to Russell Westbrook because a lot of people out there, for whatever reason, constantly rag on him. And the one thing that's always said is, oh, he's not a winning basketball player. Couldn't disagree more. Lucas is in Cali wanting to chime in. What's going on, Lucas?
3: Yo, how you doing?
0: Doing good, Lucas. Doing good.
3: So I got a question for you.
0: Yeah. What's up?
3: So I know Westbrook is probably one of the – he's good and all, but you really think he is that good to go on a team and make the – and – make the playoffs at the exact same time, or
0: and league MVP, and one of two players with 25,000 points, 10,000 assists, and I don't think you were confident in what you were saying. We encourage you all to exude confidence on this show. I want you to sound bold and brash arrogant. I don't think you believe what the hell you were even saying, which is why you couldn't say.
3: You think Westbrook was? I think Westbrook was probably one of the best basketball players in basketball history. So, I agree with everything you're saying.
0: I appreciate you. I don't ever want to do that to none of y'all. I feel like a bully. Did you hear the way he just copped it and just switched up in real time? He went from saying, can he make the playoffs, to, I think he's one of the best basketball players of all time. 310. Damn, y'all are funny. 310-840-4910. Let's go to John in Ohio. What's up, John?
4: So I grew up a massive Kobe fan.
0: Okay.
4: And I think that's why I like Westbrook. I mean, he'll be known for his tenacity. Obviously, the triple doubles was incredible. The first year he did it, got the MVP. I remember as a kid used to, put the rim down to 8 foot and do fast break dunks like him. So he was special to a lot of people around my age group and all that.
0: Sure.
4: But I think on the list, I think it's disrespectful. I know you said you might replace Stockton, but Stockton's got an assist record that'll never be touched. But there's also two different categories of point guards. You got true point guards like Stockton, like Steve Nash, Zeke. And then you got scoring point guards like AI, Kyrie, Westbrook. Steph, so yeah. I think there is two different categories there, and that's why it's hard to put together even like a top six, probably even a top 10.
0: Real quick before we let you go, man. As far as legacy goes with Russell, how should he be remembered?
4: He's remembered for his tenacity. I mean, like I said, coming from a massive Kobe fan, he kind of played like Kobe. I mean, he brought it every single night. You know, like Marshawn Lynch said, you just run through someone's face over and over and over, and they're going to get tired of guarding you. But, yeah, him and his triple-doubles for a season, especially four straight, I mean, that's something that probably won't happen again either.
0: It is hard to argue with, my friend. I appreciate you as always, man. 310-840-4910 is the number. 18 years in the association for Russell Westbrook. He called it a career earlier this afternoon. Michael B. Jordan with some damn good narration. We'll let you hear a snippet of Russell Westbrook's retirement video on the YouTube stream a little bit later on in the program. I do want to get into a massive, massive story out of the world of college football in the NFL. Jaden Daniels, quarterback of the Washington Commanders, he is pissed. We will let you know why coming up in the 1 a.m. hour on the East Coast. Real quick, before we hit another timeout, Anthony's in Houston. What's up, Anthony?
5: And I just want to speak on behalf of Magic Johnson. Magic is number one. I think Russ will go down at six, but y'all leaving out J. Kidd, man. J. Kidd played defense, one of the best on fast break. Defender, he's the guard, Michael Jordan. Come on, man. But, yeah, Russell Westbrook is the guy. Yeah, he had a hell of a career.
0: Do you think he belongs in the top 6 point guards of all time?
5: Yeah, you can put him at – he on the bottom end of the top 10 from five – anywhere from 5 to 10. You can put him you kind of put him down because of his athleticism more than anything and his fire, you know, because the dude go head first through the wall. And, I mean, that's one thing you don't see – out of point guards no more nowadays. You know what I'm saying?
0: It's one thing you don't see out of guys in this era of basketball, man. He was one in a million, man. I appreciate the call. 310-840-4910. In the 1 a.m. hour, more calls on Russell Westbrook. Plus, why is Jaden Daniels mad? That's next.
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0: always love when we bump back to a Aubrey Drake Graham instrumental, greatest rapper of all time. Where does Russell Westbrook rank amongst the greatest point guards of all time? 310-840-4910 in exactly a half hour, maybe 25 minutes. Jaden Daniels, Commanders quarterback, former LSU Tigers quarterback, he is pissed. He sent a cease and desist to someone. We'll tell you who coming up in about a half hour. Is Russell Westbrook a top six point guard of all time? And then I kind of want to shift the conversation this way as we, you know, ease our way through this 1 a.m. hour. From a legacy standpoint, how will Russell Westbrook be remembered? 310-840-4910. And then where does he rank amongst the best point guards of all time? 310-840-4910. Kerry is out in Arizona checking in from the desert. Kerry, what's going on, man?
1: Hey, I'm hearing a lot of crazy stuff coming out of the radio. I did like what your caller said about there's different classes of point guards. Mm-hmm. I sometimes look at that as offensive point guards and how good was their defense. And basketball IQ is at the top of the list when it comes to offense. So people like Allen Iverson, they don't belong in the conversation. If you're shooting 43% and jacking up the majority of your shots on your team and not, you know, looking for your teammates, as opposed to someone like Steve Nash, maybe didn't play the best defense, but man, the guy could shoot 50% from the, you know, 90% from the line, 40% plus from three-point line, but he always made his teammates better. But what I will say is I think Chris Paul is a badass, okay? He played solid defense. He was one of the best defensive point guards I've ever seen, had one of the best mid-range things, and he orchestrated an offense. But Magic Johnson was the best offensive point guard I've ever seen. Steve Nash might be the second best. And Chris Paul might be the best hybrid. Now, John Stockton was great, but he also had the same system in place with the same power forward and the same coach for many, many years. But he is the all-time assist leader in this and that. Zeke, I love Zeke. Russell Westbrook, I don't know. I love his energy, but he's a 44% shooter maybe for his career, if that.
0: So you don't. So your biggest criticism, I guess, of Russell, and it's fair, right, is the lack of offensive efficiency? That's a
1: big part of it, and I think he was a guy who was stat hungry, but you know,
0: so
1: I mean,
0: that's where that narrative used to frustrate the heck out of me. And I appreciate the call, man. Awesome stuff as always. Kerry bringing it from Arizona. And Kerry triggered me, not in a bad way. But I use the word trigger because he brought it to the front of my mind. That was the other narrative with Russell that was just, you know, old man radio would say. He's stat padding. His triple doubles are worthless because he doesn't win. I don't think Russell Westbrook was stat padding. I think Russell Westbrook just was the Energizer Bunny and played balls to the wall, 1,000 miles per hour at all times, and it led to him getting triple doubles. Do you think Russell was stat padding? I know there was when he had those consecutive years of averaging a triple double, there were some folks that were accusing him of stat padding.
2: He was definitely stat padding. He was ripping rebounds away from his teammates, but it was a stat pad that was fueled with hatred. He wanted to win MVP to prove that Kevin Durant made the wrong choice.
0: And he did it. 310-840-4910. I feel like if you don't have an MVP over the course of your career, you can't be above Russell on this list. 310-840-4910 is the number. Let's go to, so many of you all out there. Let's go to Steve in Louisville. What's up, Steve?
3: Well, I started listening, and I don't know much about Russell that you're talking about, but from what I hear, he was a hell of a basketball player, and so I can't argue with that. But and somebody, one of your guests just a minute ago or two talked about a basketball player that using different words, used his head. I'm going to mention two of the smartest basketball players I know about. One, and somebody mentioned Pistol Pete. Now, I went to the University of Kentucky, same age as Pistol, saw him play 1 year as a freshman because he couldn't, you know, when freshmen had to play only freshmen. And I saw him do things that are unbelievable, scoring 45 points a game when there's no three-point line. But he was, the person mentioned versatile, basically. When he played, half the time he's a guard. He's a guard and shooting from a guard front, you know, shooting what really would be a three-point line. So he was.
0: You know what? You know what? Kent, from now on, you know what I'm gonna call you, Mr. Louisville. I'm gonna call you Pistol.
3: Okay,
0: appreciate Pistol. The call, Pistol.
3: That's right.
0: 310-840. I should have asked him. How did you feel about Seth Trimble leaving the NBA to go to the University of Louisville? How did you feel about that? 310-840-4910 is the number. The stat padding conversation with him, I think, is very, very interesting. That's how I would put it. I tend to agree, even though I am a Russell stan, and I'm simping for him here tonight. He did stat pad a little bit. He did. If he didn't have the triple-double record, how much differently would we look at his career? I still think the way that he approached the game every night ultimately is the best part about Russell Westbrook in his time in the NBA. If I was raising a point guard, if I had a son, and I was training him and raising him up to be a point guard, or to be a basketball player, period, watch the way number zero did it. He's got that type of game to where I don't even care what sport you're playing. The way that he played, the effort that he gave, if everyone in pro sports, in the NBA in particular, played with the effort of Russell Westbrook night in and night out, the regular season would become much more significant and would regain its relevance in the NBA. 310-840-4910 is the number. Russell Westbrook calling it a career after 18 years in the association. Oliver Poplar, if you've got it ready, I thought his retirement video was one of the better things that I've ever seen, voiced by Michael B. Jordan. I'll retweet it out on the X app at NELL_BTP so you can hear it in its entirety. Here is an excerpt from arguably the best retirement video of all time.
4: This swing isn't finished yet. That's not a mistake. We left it this way on purpose. Because whatever's next, the mentorship, the foundation, the kids who are going to grow up wanting to move just like he did, that part hasn't been built yet either. Were you ever afraid of what happens after the game stops needing you? This wing isn't finished. Neither is he. And that's the point. Last question. Now that you decided to step away from everything on your own terms, what are you the most proud of? That might be the best interview I've ever done. He didn't say a word. And somehow, I understood everything.
0: Powerful stuff. I'll retweet it at NELL_BTP if you want to see it in its entirety. We had some other big-time news in the NBA as well. The Los Angeles Lakers selling for $12 billion today after they sold for $10 billion a little over a year ago. Josh Kushner, Bob Iger purchasing the Lakers for $12.5 billion, a record-breaking price. This situation is fascinating because of the timing of it all. The sale still needs approval from the NBA's Board of Governors, and that next meeting for the Board of Governors is set for September. But the timing of this, I think, is I think it's fascinating. Mr. Walter, the man that bought the Lakers a little over a year ago, Walter and TWG Global, their decision to sell the LA Lakers, I think it comes because of the case that's going on right now. U.S. prosecutors in Manhattan are examining whether or not Delaware Life Insurance Company and Clear Spring Life and Annuity Company, two insurers controlled by Walter, they failed to disclose that their private credit holdings backed other Walter-controlled ventures, and the Securities and Exchange Commission running a parallel investigation of this, according to Bloomberg. So basically saying Mr. Walter is in some hot water with the government and law enforcement. So it may have had something to do with him deciding to sell the Los Angeles Lakers. The fact that they sold for $12.5 billion, though, guys, one, I mean, the fact that anyone's got $12.5 billion just racks my brain. But, man, the Lakers being sold twice in the span of a year just feels wrong. Feels wrong, doesn't it? One of the legacy franchises and all the pro sports just being passed around like a hookah stick. It's awful. Lakers being sold, though, today for $12.5 billion. The biggest news, though, today, outside of the sale of the Los Angeles Lakers, was Russell Westbrook calling it a career in the NBA after 18 seasons. How should Westbrook be remembered? What will you remember him for? And then is he a top six point guard of all time? 310-840-4910. Let's go out to Cali. JJ's in San Fran. What's going on, JJ?
5: Hey, how you doing? This is Jay Blood in San Francisco. Yeah,
0: what's going on, bro?
5: Yeah, it's cool, man.
0: Jay Blood, my fault, brother. My fault, Blood.
5: That's all right. That's all good. My classmate was Bill Cartwright at University of San Francisco. Went for Boeing back in 79, 78. But Westbrook, he's a good ball player. But he couldn't hold, Cincinnati, Oscar Robertson. Oscar Robertson was a world-class athlete. I watched him play when I was a little boy. And that man, he was an All-American. He could do it all. And if he played against Michael Jordan, them boys, he'd have lift their butt up, too. So let's get that right.
0: Oh, my goodness.
5: These 6'5 guards. 6'5 guards.
0: Isn't it past your bedtime, man?
5: Man, Jerry West.
0: What time is it over in San Francisco?
5: What about Jerry West? What about Pete Maravich? I watched Maravich score 56 points. Okay? No. That white boy can play. He's better than Larry Bird. They just didn't like him. Let's get it real, dude. Half of these kids today, they couldn't make the NBA 15 years ago.
0: Oh, my goodness. I'm so tired of old people like you calling in, acting as if there was more talent in the NBA back in the 70s. Get out of here. They left practice and then went to go pump fuel for people at a local gas station. Dump, like the dump button, too, several times. That was awkward. But no, man, there's this thought for whatever reason. And I know I'm in the minority with my thought process on this. You don't sit here and tell me that Oscar Robertson would have made it in today's NBA. You're not. You're also not going to sit here and tell me Russell Westbrook couldn't have played in the old school NBA. His game, he's one of the few players who would be the same dude no matter what era he played in. If you can't give Russell Westbrook that sort of credit, I mean, then come on. 310-840-4910 is the number. Let's go back out to the phones. Let's stay out in San Francisco. Let's go to Ezra out in San Fran. What's going on?
6: How you doing today, man?
0: Doing good,
6: here,
0: man.
6: Russell Westbrook retired today, man. Like, I grew up watching that boy, you know what I mean? Like, I grew up watching Paul George out in Indiana, and, like, one thing I want to remember Russell Westbrook for is him slamming it down in OKC over with Kevin Durant and James Harden, you know what I'm saying? And I feel like, in my opinion, like, because I wasn't really there to watch Vince Carter and all them, like, throw it down, I feel like, in my opinion, Russell Westbrook will be remembered as a top three dunker of all time for him slamming it down, you know what I'm saying, with Steven Adams and all that over in OKC, you know?
0: Not for sure, man. I think you're spot on.
6: And I feel like, you know, like, with all these old heads saying that they wouldn't play back then, you know, If Russell Westbrook was playing back then, bro, they would have thought of him as like Michael Jordan. You know what I'm saying? Way better.
0: Can I be honest?
6: You know what I'm saying?
0: If Russell Westbrook played in the same era as Oscar Robertson, he would be Michael Jordan. I appreciate the call. If Russell Westbrook played in the 70s, he would be Michael Jordan. The boys ain't running up and down the floor with him. They're not jumping with Russell Westbrook. And I get it, right? Y'all OGs, I got pride, man. I'm from the old school. I was raised by some old school people, so I get it. Y'all got to be smart, though. You have to be realistic. There's no way you're sitting here telling me Pistol Pete Maravich. Russell Westbrook would clamp Pistol Pete's ass. Are you kidding? 310-840-4910. I hate that there's no way for us to actually prove this. That's the part that sucks. Jack Rabbit, out of Chicago. What's going on, man?
7: What's going on, guys?
0: What's going on, man?
7: Hey, you know, I called it, or I wanted to call in and chime in about Russell Westbrook. He was one hell of a player. But depending on the team's needs, him and Michael Jordan played the three same positions. And, I mean, he couldn't hold water to Michael Jordan. Michael Jordan would take him down anytime. I mean, there's no way you could even equate Russell Westbrook to Michael Jordan.
0: Have I done that here tonight? I'm just asking, my friend.
7: Right, but he's a hell of a player, but Michael Jordan would eat him up.
0: I appreciate the call. I mean, duh. Whatever. Duh. I don't even know. Look, y'all know how I get when I'm convicted in a thought. Y'all know how I get when I'm locked in on something. I'm feeling so petty tonight, I may make an argument that Russell Westbrook. Do you think Michael Jordan could guard Russell Westbrook?
2: Surely you're not being serious. At certain stages of his career, you could have guarded him. Right. All he would do is he would shoot threes with up. No reason to shoot threes.
0: Yeah. All you have to do is just back the hell up. 310. I was just checking on you, man. 310-840-4910 is the number. There is a crazy, crazy story out of the world of college football in the National Football League involving Commanders quarterback Jaden Daniels. We'll continue to take your calls on Russell Westbrook, plus spill the tea.

0: Minnesota back to the playoffs. Westwood One Sports.
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0: Just to prove that I do control things right on the foot, show. Left left foot, I say come back with a cha-cha slide. We come back with a cha-cha slide. Love to hear it. I don't know what the official like artist name is, but this dude's got like the coolest voice ever. Like literally, he just this and the pacer test, man. Just take me all the way back. 310-840-4910 is the number. I told you there was a pretty unique story in the world of college football, college basketball, college football in the NFL, rather, involving former LSU quarterback, current Commanders quarterback, Jayden Daniels. We'll get you the details on that story, plus continue to take your calls as we roll throughout this 1 a.m. hour on the East Coast. This just came across the ticker at 11:31 p.m. Eastern time. An attorney representing Jayden Daniels has informed LSU that they can no longer use his name, image, and likeness, according to an August 5th letter. So this is a week ago. August 5th letter sent to Tigers athletic director Virgie Ausberry. Denton, do me a favor. Can you find out for me, if you know off the top of your head, was Virgie Ausberry the AD while Jayden Daniels was under center for the Tigers?
1: No, he was not.
0: So I'm sure that has something to do with this as well. So Jayden Daniels is upset that LSU is allowing sophomore cornerback DJ Pickett to wear the number 5 jersey that Daniels wore when he became LSU's third Heisman Trophy winner ever. Back in 2023. The number hasn't been retired by LSU, but it's the first time a player has wore the number since Jayden Daniels left for the NFL. This is a quote from the Daniels spokesperson. The Daniels family is deeply disappointed and feels profoundly disrespected by LSU's decision to give Jayden's number to another player. Jayden and his family had every reason to believe that his number would remain a meaningful part of his LSU legacy and would be honored and protected in recognition of his extraordinary contributions to the university. I love Jayden Daniels. Is he tripping here? Another quote from the statement. Jayden made it clear that he did not want his number given to another player, and he believed his wishes would be respected. His Heisman Trophy winning season and everything he accomplished on and off the field has cemented his place in LSU's history. To see his number given to another player is incredibly disappointing and feels like a failure to honor the significance of what Jayden Daniels accomplished at LSU. Sources tell ESPN that Jayden Daniels is really, really mad because he feels like he's being treated differently than Joe Burrow, whose number 9 jersey hasn't been worn in LSU since he won the Heisman and led LSU to a 15-0 record in college football playoff natty back in 2019. LSU athletic department declined to speak when ESPN reached out. This is a fascinating situation, by the way. If Jayden Daniels thinks that his legacy is as important or significant as Joe Burrow's at LSU, I love you, 5. You got another thing coming, homie. Joe Burrow went undefeated and won the damn national championship. If there's a quarterback's number being retired, it should be 9 before 5. I'll tell you that. And I love Jayden Daniels. Also, what the hell is this estate worth? Like, who cares? This is petty. Now if you're Jayden Daniels, like, what are you going to claim as your alma mater? Arizona State thinks you're a quitter. LSU doesn't respect you enough to retire your number. 310-840-4910 is the number. If you want to chime in on the Jayden Daniels LSU saga, you can do that as well as give us your calls on Russell Westbrook. But officially resetting things here. Russell Westbrook calling it a career after 18 years in the NBA. We'll take your calls on his legacy and whether or not he is a top 6 point guard of all time. Also, if you're just joining us, man, Jayden Daniels sending a cease and desist letter to LSU, preventing them from using his name, image, and likeness moving forward because he's pissed that the Tigers gave the number 5 jersey to their sophomore cornerback going into this year, is Jaden Daniels tripping or does Jaden Daniels have a point? You can chime in on that as well at 310-840-4910. Talk and text line wide open for you. Let's go to our guy Kodiak 11 says, Jaden tripping. Holy hell. I wonder how many people are going to feel that way because I'm a big Jaden Daniels stan. Denton, you're a big Jaden Daniels stan. Is he tripping here?
1: So there's a lot of nuance to this, and it largely stems from the regime change that took place. Because what happened was Brian Kelly was going to abide by this.
0: Yes.
1: So the kid was promised, this Pickett kid, he was promised five in the recruiting trail, which there's a larger issue in college athletics right now where everyone is promising kids anything they want to get them in the building, and then they don't live up to the promises. So somebody promised Pickett five without running it by the camp of Jaden Daniels. Brian Kelly, to his credit, which is not something that I say very frequently, Brian Kelly, to his credit, said, no, you're not wearing number five. Jaden Daniels does not want you to wear number five. He's a Heisman winner. We've only had three of them. You're not wearing his number. And then Brian Kelly got fired. Athletic director changed, and Lane Kiffin comes in and just does not care and says, well, this kid was promised this. I don't really care. I wasn't here when Jaden Daniels won the Heisman. That doesn't matter to me. And call me crazy, Lane Kiffin not really caring about the history of a place as he jumps to like his 12th school.
0: I'm about to say, exactly.
1: In, you know, 8 years. But he's basically like, yeah, we don't really care. We're gonna, it's just a number. Someone's going to wear the number. You know, college is weird because you can wear double numbers. So, like, you don't retire numbers a lot in college. That's not a thing. That's why everyone made fun of Colorado, because it's, like, not a thing. You have to be really, really good. They have legacy numbers. So, like, LSU's legacy number is 18. You got to be a really big deal on campus if you're wearing 18. Penn State does the same thing with number 11. LeVar Arrington wore that number. Micah Parsons wore that number. Abdul Carter wore that number. I don't know. There's a lot of nuance here, but largely it's that LSU had a massive regime change and they just don't really care anymore.
0: Loaded situation. 310-840-4910. Is Jaden Daniels tripping or is Lane Kiffin a scumbag for going back on his word or saying, basically giving a middle finger to the prior regime?
1: So that's also like kind of the problem because no one who gave the word to Jaden Daniels is still there. So, like, the colors still exist. It's still the same mascot, but the athletic director and the coach are gone. So, like, no one who is there, and Lane Kiffin brought in all of his own people. Right. So, like, quite literally no one who is there is still there.
0: This is not Jaden Daniels' LSU. It was Lane Kiffin's. 310-840-4910. Let's go to Cornelius out in Nevada. Wants to chime in. What's going on?
2: Hey. How's it going? Thanks for taking
0: going
2: my
0: good,
2: call.
0: Man. Appreciate you calling in.
2: Appreciate it. First of all, Jaden Daniels needs to relax. Win something, do something.
0: I mean, he won the Heisman, pal. What do you mean?
2: You're right. He did. He did.
0: So you can't say win something. He did.
2: Win something in the NFL. But come on, man. NFL don't retire someone's jersey.
0: I don't think he's asking for the jersey to be retired. I think he was asking for a significant period of time in between it being worn again, not it being given to some corner. Was the corner even a five-star, Denton? Was this kid a five-star?
1: The corner, he led the team in interceptions last year. So, like, he's a good player. Yeah. But you're right. He's not asking for retirement. He's asking for a period of holding, and then you run it by him. And if he says, hey, there's this new quarterback that's coming up that I think is really good, or there's this new player, yeah, he can have the blessing and he can wear the number. But they did none of that.
0: LSU and Lane Kiffin, shocker, not doing things the right way. I appreciate the call. 310-840-4910 is the number. Let's go to Zach in Atlanta. What's up, Zach? Zach, what's up, man?
3: Zach.
0: Put Zach on hold. 310-840-4910 is the number. Tom is in Florida. What's up, Tom?
4: Hey, man. Thanks for taking the call.
0: Yes, sir. Appreciate it.
4: I can't agree with you in the top six, though, man. I've had him in the top six for a long time, but I just can't anymore. he's not coachable for everywhere I've heard lately. Isn't that why he was even now calling it a day? Because the Miami Heat didn't pick him up.
0: He called it a career, and if I was Russell Westbrook listening, I'd be pissed at what you just said. Russell Westbrook retired on his own terms. This narrative that he couldn't have played for, you don't think a team was willing to bring on Russell Westbrook this year? Come on, brother.
4: I get it. And man, he was fun to watch with Kevin Durant. And if he's in that top six, I don't think anybody in that top six loses with Durant.
0: That's an interesting conversation. I appreciate you, man. I don't know if I buy that. I mean, looking at the top six again. Six going with Chris Paul. I mean, Chris Paul had Kevin Durant. Chris Paul would lose too. Isaiah Thomas with Kevin Durant. And Steph Curry had Kevin Durant and won. So there's that. 310-840-4910. I'm kind of fascinated in this Jaden Daniels thing. Here we go. Wale has chimed in on the situation. If you win a Heisman jersey, your number should be on ice, .. says Wale. I don't know. And A. Brody, and we love you, Brody. Thank you for everything. Was Wale listening to Westwood One Sports Night tonight? He had to be. We're literally talking about these things in succession. He tweeted about them in succession. Wale, if you're listening, brother, I think Russell Westbrook is the Wale of the NBA. Wale is a very slept-on, disrespected rap artist, lyricist, etc., transcendent dude. I think Russell Westbrook is the Wale of the NBA. 310-840-4910. Is Jaden Daniels tripping here? Or does he have a point when it comes to his frustration with LSU? He sent his alma mater a cease and desist because they gave away his number 5 jersey, damn it. And he's not going for it. As Dende alluded to, though, the devil's in the details. The athletic director that was there under Jaden Daniels, gone. The head coach that was there under Jaden Daniels, gone. That regime promised him that 5 would be on ice. Lane Kiffin said the hell with number 5. Is Daniels wrong with going this route? 310-840-4910. Well, what route is he going? Sending a cease and desist and not allowing LSU to use his name, image, or likeness moving forward. Can you say petty? That's what we're getting here between Jaden Daniels and LSU. 310-840-4910 is the number. Corey's in Baltimore. Corey, what's up, brother? I want your take on this. We'll let you chime in on the point guard battle, too.
5: Yeah, I'm going to give you my take, all right? Now, check this out. If I was Lane Kiffin, man, I would be the biggest donkey, but I would give somebody on offense and somebody on defense that number 5. That dude is tripping. When he was at Arizona State, didn't nobody know nothing about that young man until he came to LSU. And if he stripped them of that name and likeness or whatever,
0: isn't that the point? Corey, isn't that the point?
5: Hey, it's the point, but I mean, come on, dude. I'm like, come on. Joe Burrow brought them the national championship. They went undefeated. He won the Heisman. Come on, dude. You just won the Heisman. Not taking from that, but you talking about because somebody got your number.
0: What if Brian Kelly decided to give the number 9 jersey away?
5: I'm quite sure Joe Burrow wouldn't mind. He got out of college already. Come on now.
0: The more fascinating piece of the conversation is like, what does Daniels gain from this? Is he just being petty?
5: I think he is, but my man Russell Westbrook, man. Let me tell you something, bro. I don't even like the NBA, but you know what? My wife surprised me with some tickets, man, to a Wizards game, and I had the joy watching that young man play, and he had a triple double. If I'm not mistaken, I think they paid the Pacers that night.
0: Okay.
5: And as he was walking off, as the game was over with, I had a chance to meet him in a tunnel, man. When I say, man, that man is humble, man. As a matter of fact, man, I blame James Harden, man, for breaking up the goddamn Thunder, man. They had a fantastic team, man.
0: They had a
5: squad, man, and I blame him for breaking that up, man. And Kevin Durant followed, man. Like, yeah, man. That's one of the guys that I wish would have won at least one championship, man. Westbrook, my God, old dog. I ain't gonna lie to you, bro. But have a good night, man.
0: You too, Corey. Appreciate you locking in with us as always, man.
1: Two things, Corey. Yeah. Two things. One, Jaden Daniels may or may not have started what has become almost a decade-long troll job of Justin Herbert being Mr. What If, because Justin Herbert was supposed to go to the college football playoff, and then Jaden Daniels and Brandon Ayuk, LOL, beat him in a game and stopped him from going to the college football playoff. Also, another detail here that is important, they're asking LSU to stop using his name, image, and likeness because they went back on the agreement that they had, and they're still profiting off of Jaden Daniels. Ah. So he's saying, you guys lied to me, and now you're still making money off of my name. You're still selling the jerseys with my name on it. If you're going to go back on the deal, why are you doing that?
0: We've laid out the details for you. Jaden Daniels sending a cease and desist to LSU, saying they can no longer use his name, image, and likeness after Lane Kiffin and the program giving away Daniels' number 5 jersey. Is Jaden Daniels tripping? Where does Russell Westbrook rank amongst the game's greatest point guards? Your calls on that next.
6: Is future Hall of Famer Aaron Donald coming out of retirement? It appears to be when, not if, Donald would join league MVP Matthew Stafford and Defensive Player of the Year Myles Garrett, and the Rams would have the most talented team of all time. Westwood One Sports.
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0: who's never going back to LSU. Jaden Daniels. 310-840-4910, the number here on a Wednesday night edition of Westwood One Sports Night with the youngest in charge. I know Willingham will get you up to 3 a.m. Eastern time. Big news of the show, Russell Westbrook calling it a career after 18 seasons in the NBA. How should he be remembered, and where does he rank amongst the best point guards of all time? I want to shift the conversation on the phones to the news that we got from ESPN. Mark Schlabach reporting this story dropped at about 11:30 last night, and an attorney representing Commanders quarterback Jaden Daniels, they've informed LSU that they can no longer use Daniels' name, image, and likeness. This according to a letter sent to Tigers athletic director Virge Osberry. ESPN obtained a copy of the statement yesterday. And the big reason why Daniels is saying, no, you can't no longer use my name, image, and likeness is because they gave away his number 5 jersey to sophomore corner DJ Pickett. Daniels wore that 5 jersey when he became just the third LSU Tiger to capture the Heisman Trophy back in 2023. And while the number hasn't officially been retired, there was an agreement between Jaden Daniels, Brian Kelly, former LSU Tigers head coach, and the former AD that, yeah, this number would go on ice until Jaden Daniels felt that someone was deserving of wearing it, and they would have to get his blessing in order to wear the number. Jersey retiring culture in college football doesn't really exist for good reason. The fact that Jaden has gone this route is interesting. It makes you understand or question why. When you really break it down, think about it like this. You all as a university promised me that no one would get to wear my number 5. In exchange, I'm allowing you all to continue to use my name, image, and likeness long after I'm a member of the program. When you give away my number, you can't profit off of me anymore. If that's Jaden's main issue here, I don't think he's necessarily wrong. Is he going about it in the right way? I'm sure there were friendly conversations between Miss Regina and LSU prior to the cease and desist letter being sent out. But is Jaden Daniels in the wrong here? Is LSU making a mistake giving away the number? 310-840-4910 is the number. Let's go to John in Baltimore. What's going on, John?
1: Hello.
0: John, what's up, man?
1: Hey, I just want to say that I think Jaden Daniels is going at this the wrong way. Joe Burrow didn't ask for this, and Joe Burrow brought a national championship to LSU. Yeah, well,
0: they also haven't given away Joe Burrow's number either. So
1: what's... Correct. You know, Joe Burrow, he brought the trophy to LSU now. The only thing Jaden Daniels did he win the Heisman? Yes, but still, where's the trophy, you know? And plus, he, you know, that was a promise from the old regime, and the old regime's gone. So, you know, tough toodles, you know, take your ball and go home, Jaden.
0: Well,
1: so,
0: that's fine.
1: That's
0: all
1: I need to say.
0: He doesn't have a problem. This is the thing. Jaden doesn't have a problem taking his ball and going home. Y'all just aren't about to bounce his ball when he's not on the court with y'all. It's just like an LA Fitness, man. I'm that type of brother. If you're using my ball, I best be on the floor. I don't care if it's 10 Bam is better than me. If y'all using my ball, I'm playing. Anybody else like that? Was anybody else responsible for bringing the basketball to the hoop session? The only reason I had excess basketball is because my uncle was an AAU coach. So whenever I brought the ball to the gym and we had the good Nike Evolution ball, you bet your ass I was on the floor.
2: It's worth noting as well, every program is different, but LSU, so they've had 3 Heisman winners. Nobody's touched 9. Their first Heisman winner was Billy Cannon all the way back in 1958. What were you up to in 1958? I wasn't up to much. but his jersey is the only jersey at LSU that's fully retired. So they have a history of not allowing you, they only have 3, but not allowing anybody to wear Heisman numbers unless they get, you know, specific permission. Cannons is the only number that's fully retired. I imagine at some point Burroughs is going to be fully retired. Jaden's clearly is not fully retired. I don't know if that's because of championship stuff or whatever, but that is just, I feel like, an important point that the other two guys that have won the Heisman, they did both win national championships, although in 58, I mean, come on. But they did both win national championships. Do you want to guess the score of LSU's national championship win in 1958?
0: 19-6.
2: 7-0.
0: Seven? No, Jesus Christ. That's tough. 310-840-4910. I don't think Daniels is being petty. The details in the story, though, are fascinating. Just some of the quotes that have been given by Jaden or Jaden's camp. This ESPN report, sources are saying that Daniels feels he's being treated differently, and that's the issue here. Does Jaden have a point in saying that he's being treated differently? Because he didn't accomplish what Burrow accomplished at LSU. Burrow went undefeated and won the Natty in addition to the Heisman. I love Jaden, but there's levels to this, brother. I don't know if you have the right to do what you're doing. 310-840-4910 is the number. Dan is in Detroit. Dan, what you got for us?
3: Guys, how are you? How
0: doing
3: are
0: good,
3: you?
0: Man. Doing good, brother.
3: Here's the thing. Jaden's being a little bit petty. I mean, I'm a Michigan guy. Charles Woodson won a Heisman and a Natty. His number isn't retired. The number one at Michigan still isn't retired, which is one of the greatest numbers ever with Braylon Edwards, Anthony Carter, and many others.
0: Mm-hmm.
3: But guess what? You don't retire those numbers. So he's being a little petty. Now, if they're using his name, that's totally different.
0: They are. They're still selling okay, Jaden Daniels
3: so
0: jerseys.
3: Jaden Daniels jersey, he has a point with that part. But the number part is
0: I don't think
3: be
0: he's
3: in there.
0: I don't think he's angry. It's the combination of things is what I would say. He wouldn't be angry yeah. about the number if they weren't continuing to use the number
3: so
0: to profit.
3: Russell Westbrook, mm-hmm. I love Russell yeah. Westbrook.
0: Yes, sir.
3: Couldn't play a lick of defense,
0: what?
3: Never has.
0: Come on.
3: No.
0: Dan.
3: How many NBA defensive teams has he been on?
0: I don't think that's a true None. Indicator of how good of a defender you are.
3: Has he been on one? None. How many has Michael Jordan been on?
0: Oh, my God. Oh, here we go. Here we go. Y'all love Mr. Clean.
3: Several.
0: The way that the 40 and over crew simp over that milk dud is so fascinating to me. 310-840-49. I appreciate the call, Dan. Dan's one of our regulars here. But, Dan, you know you're tripping. 310-840-4910.
2: Did you call Michael Jordan a milk dud?
0: I did.
2: Does that make you think of us in the bald community?
0: Well, hold on now. What would you be, Denton?
2: A white chocolate milk, Dad.
0: Final hour of power. Outdoor is crazy.
2: Tic-tac.
0: A final hour of power coming up. The Browns have named their preseason starter from the weekend. We'll tell you who it is next.
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0: This is Westwood One Sports Night. 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
1: I love what we do here at Westwood One Sports. Appreciate you all tapping in the way that you always do. Final hour of power is upon us here on this Wednesday night edition of Westwood One Sports Night. We may have just had some show history. We just had a guy call in from jail. Oliver, tell me the name of the jail again. Madera County Prison. He says he listens every damn night. And shout out to you. We're getting love in the jails, y'all. But here's the thing. He didn't get the chance to get through because the commercial was too long. He only had 2 minutes left on his jail call. The fact that he's using his jail call to call into this show, we call that motion, ladies and gentlemen. Honestly, though, brother man, if you can hear me, DM me on X, N-E-L-L underscore B-T-P. I may get you $5 to $7. So you can call us more frequently, brother. 310-840-4910 is the number here on Westwood One Sports Night. It has been a loaded show to this point. Let's reset things. I know you all are patiently waiting on the phones. We will get back to the phones coming up here in a hot second. But I do want to reset things. Big story of the night out of the National Football League, the fact that Deshaun Watson officially named the starter for the Cleveland Browns preseason opener coming up on Saturday against the Chicago Bears. Shedeur Sanders will start the following week as the Browns play the Buffalo Bills coming up next Saturday. As I've said really all offseason, whoever ends up as the starter for Cleveland is in position to have success because of the supporting cast that Andrew Berry and company have put together in Cleveland. KC Concepcion, Denzel Boston, the rookies that they drafted, Spencer Fano, they're the real deal. Fano's already won the left tackle job. Denzel Boston's already won one of the starting wide receiver jobs, and it's only a matter of time before Concepcion is a starting wide receiver for them. He may already be at this point. Between those two dudes, Quinshon Judkins in the run game, Harold Fannin as a matchup chess piece in the passing game, I'm telling you, it's the sexy thing to do. I know it. It's the dunk on Cleveland. They're coming. I promise you. I promise you that they're coming. Oliver Popular, if we got it ready, Todd Monken, head coach of the Cleveland Browns, spoke earlier today about whether or not Deshaun Watson can return back to his Houston Texans form.
2: I would never put limitations on a player. I'd hate that he would do that. Why can't he be? Why can't he play like that? I don't know. I haven't seen it yet. I'm not going to say he can't till I see it, right? Till we see it, right? I've seen a lot of really good things over the course of the 4 or 5 months I've been here. I'm not going to put that on him. If he thinks he can't play like that, that's on him. I think he's done a lot of really good things athletically, making plays that we're going to get a chance to see, right? Because we're not live. We'll see. We'll see if that comes to play when we get out there and go.
1: Todd Monken said if he feels that way about himself, that's on him. He is so real, bro. I think that's what happens when you just old as hell at the podium. You just be honest. That's why Jerry Jones always is a good soundbite. But no, man, Deshaun Watson going to get the first crack at being the starter. I said it earlier in the week. There's clearly a gap that exists between Deshaun Watson and Shedeur Sanders. My question is, what does Shedeur have to do in the preseason games to close that gap? Is there a shot of him being the week one starter for the Cleveland Browns? And if Deshaun Watson doesn't win this job, I think we probably witnessed his final opportunity as a starting quarterback in the National Football League. I'll be real, right? Deshaun's an interesting cat. The injury stuff that he's had to go through over the past several seasons in Cleveland's tough. Any athlete that's had to go through major rehab will tell you it is a life altering experience, and probably for me, at least with my ACL rehabs, that was the most difficult thing I've ever had to do in my sports life. So Deshaun Watson probably feels the same way. Deshaun, though, as kind of Munkin alluded to, was a former MVP candidate. It was Watson, Mahomes, Lamar Jackson, Josh Allen, and Joe Burrow. Those were the dudes. Those were the, and I'm not even sure that Joe Burrow was in the conversation yet the last time Deshaun Watson was good. So excuse me, right? I just feel like this idea of him getting back to his Texans form is a pipe dream. Todd Monken's confident in Deshaun Watson. How confident is Deshaun Watson in Deshaun Watson? He spoke to the media earlier today and had this to say about his adversity.
3: Yeah, of course. You know, I have a clear vision. I have a clear mind. So, I mean, I think the world know what I went through. It's no secret, you know, off the field and then on the field also with injuries. So I think for anybody that had, you know, what I went through, I think, you know, would be in a different spot maybe, you know. So I think I'm mentally tough and, you know, dealt with it as best as I possibly could to be able to be standing here talking with you guys, you know. So I think if I would have handled it differently, I definitely wouldn't be, you know, sitting right here, you know, in front of you guys in my fifth year.
1: Deshaun Watson, to me, everybody deserves second chances in this world, I would say. But with Watson, I just think he lacks humility. Even hearing him speak about the situation, past tense, after it's happened, right? Even hearing him speak after the fact, I'm not going to say he hasn't learned his lesson. I just don't think he's remorseful for what happened. I don't. I don't think he thinks he did anything wrong, which is why, anyway. 310-840-4910. Like I said, I think this competition is still a long way from being over. The question that I have, biggest question that I have is what does Shador have to do in the preseason to close the gap between him and Deshaun Watson? He may get the job based off of Watson getting hurt. And I hate to say that, but like that's been the MO on Watson post Houston Texans. Is what it is. I think Shador Sanders ends up as the starter in week one. We'll see though, if I end up being right or not. My trip to Berea, Ohio, Deshaun was the better guy. But we didn't get to see Shador with the ones. So there is that. The other big time story that we had tonight out of the NBA, Russell Westbrook calling it a career after 18 seasons in the NBA. Is he one of the greatest point guards of all time? Should he go down as a top six point guard of all time? And then from a legacy standpoint, how should he be remembered? I think he's got to go down as a top six point guard of all time. And he's also, to me, the most underappreciated NBA superstar that we have ever seen in this league. He is, if I was had a kid and I wanted my kid to be a hooper, I would tell him to emulate Russell Westbrook. Not like the poor shot selection stuff, but just playing balls to the wall each and every night, bringing it no matter the circumstances. The accolades for Russell Westbrook, as I continue to say here tonight, guys, speaks for themselves. He is the real deal. There's a reason I'm popping it for him as a top five, top six, top five. You know what, man? 310-840-4910 is.
4: We pop it in the final hour. What's up?
1: That's what we do, man. We pop it in the final hour. Westbrook, just one of two players to reach over 25,000. I can't help myself. I'm too immature. One of just two players in the history of the league to score over 25,000 points and register over 10,000 plus assists. Holds the record for the most career rebounds by a guard. Finishes as the all-time leader in triple-doubles. Fifth all-time in assists. 14th all-time in total points. And the one thing that he's got over the other guys on my list is he's an MVP. If you're just joining us, Nell's Super Six Pack, my top six point guards of all time. 6, Chris Paul. 5, Isaiah Thomas. 4, Russell Westbrook. 3, John Stockton. 2, Magic Johnson. And 1, Steph Curry. That's what you call editing the list in real time. As Oscar Robertson replaced by John Stockton. And then what we just got to a moment ago out of the National Football League. Jaden Daniels and LSU at odds right now. Daniels sent the university a week ago a cease and desist letter asking that they stop using his name, image, and likeness immediately. Why does the former Heisman Trophy winner feel that way? Well, under the Brian Kelly regime, they promised Jaden Daniels that his number wouldn't necessarily get retired, but it'd be put on ice until he gave the blessing for someone else to wear. Now, Brian Kelly's no longer there. The athletic director, no longer there. Insert Lane Kiffin, insert Virg Osberry. Does LSU and Lane Kiffin owe it to Daniels to keep the number on ice? And then 2, is Daniels wrong for sending the cease and desist? I don't think he's wrong because, look, if you're going to use my name, image, and likeness, damn it, you're going to abide by my rules. And my rules say that nobody wears this damn jersey. Pretty simple. 310-840-4910 if you got any thoughts on anything we just talked about. You can chime in on the Browns quarterback situation, Russell Westbrook and his legacy. And then is Jaden Daniels tripping? Christian is in California. What's going on, Christian?
5: Hey, how you doing? First time listening, man. I like your show. Really like your show.
1: I appreciate you, man.
5: I got Russ number 6. My list is a little different. I got Steph, Magic, Zeke, Jason Kidd, Gary Payton, and then Russell. And as far as legacy, to me, Russell's the most athletic point guard ever, the best rebounding point guard ever. And like you've been saying all night, his motor is one of a kind. So that's my thoughts on Russ. And as far as Jaden Daniels, I'm with you. He's not doing nothing wrong to me. I played college basketball. There's no way you're going to have my name on the back of number 14 in the bookstore and then let Joe anybody wear it on the field. That's out. That's O-U-T.
1: Yeah, I feel you on that, man. I appreciate the call. The NIL thing is, or the Jaden Daniels thing is fascinating. And I guess when Denton provided the context that he did earlier, it's kind of changed my thought on it. But, like, they're dead-ass wrong for continuing to use and sell the jersey with his name on the back if someone else is wearing it. I do agree that that is largely ridiculous.
4: Also, if you're that player, why would you allow that?
1: Yeah, like, I wouldn't want the number.
4: If you got promised that jersey, and you finally get that jersey, right? Like, you love 5. You've worn it for your entire childhood in high school, in Little League, whatever, right? You finally get 5. You had a great year in 2025. You're hoping that the same thing comes to fruition in 2026 where people will buy the jersey. You'll get some money. That money goes far in Baton Rouge, Louisiana, New Orleans, not too far away. Wouldn't you not want to have a much bigger, badder shark in the pond in terms of who's buying the jerseys? Because for 3, it's you. It's you.
1: That's what I'm saying. Here's the other thing, too. They giving it to a corner, Denton. If I'm LSU, you know what I'm thinking? And maybe they're just going to go portal hunting that quarterback for the rest of Lane's time. I'm thinking, I need to use this 5 jersey to land a big fish. That's the type of thing that you do to land the number one recruit in all of high school. Or the top guy in the transfer portal. Now, this kid's good. Denton just told us, lead LSU in picks last year, you said, D-Day?
4: Yeah, he was their leading interception guy. And he stayed. And most guys, when the new regime comes in, they leave.
1: Yeah.
4: It was probably part of the reason he stayed, where he's like, hey, I want 5. And then Lane Kiffin was like, sure, as long as you stay, you can have it.
1: Now I'm looking at the kid sideways, Denton. It's almost like, and I never tried this in my household growing up because I just knew better. My aunt and uncle were in lockstep. But like in 2-parent households, You go ask dad for something, he says no. And then you go ask mom, and she says yeah. Like, that's what the situation is like. Brian Kelly told your ass no. You can't wear the jersey. Here comes Lane. And now, can I wear it? I don't like it. It's a bad look for the university. Anybody that's against Jaden Daniels in this situation, I would love to hear why. 310-840-4910 is the number here. Let's go to G-Money out in D.C. What's going on, man?
6: What's up, big bro? How you doing?
1: Doing good, man. How you doing?
6: Long-time listener, first-time caller.
1: Appreciate you, man.
6: They got more things. He need to worry about more things. I think that's his mother's angle, with all due respect.
1: Okay. You so know, you're saying you don't think this is something that he cared about? Oh, we dump that one. That was a real dump. I appreciate it.
4: I mean, what do you mean, excuse my language? Like, there's one rule here.
1: Yeah.
4: Like, what are you talking about?
1: I mean, how does that work as far as the replay goes?
4: It means I got to do work.
1: 310-840-4910 is the number. Man, oh man, y'all are amazing when you all aren't swearing. I want to hear from Stefan out in Santa Cruz. What's going on, bro? Is it Stefan or Stefan? You call Stephen. In regularly, my brother, and I always mispronounce your name.
7: You know,
1: Stefan.
7: I appreciate like, you know, like Stephen Curry, but Stephen Curry ain't got nothing on me. Come on, baby. I rang jumpers over his face all day.
1: What you got for us, man?
7: Okay, so going back to the I disagree with Russell Westbrook. He's great, but that whole situation when they all got there, Russell, Durant, and then the other guy, and it was weird. James I thought Harden. That was going to be the – Yeah, James Harden. You could tell how much I like that guy.
1: Yeah, I'm about to
7: say. It's weird. Okay. Yeah. My thing is, the last caller said, he finally mentioned it, Jason Kidd. Where do you have Jason Kidd ranked?
1: He would be outside of my top six, probably about
7: 8, 9, or 10. Eight? Okay, yeah, because remember, Jason Kidd went to the finals 3 times.
1: That means something. But I'm not a guy that...
7: And he won. He has a chip. And he has 2,000 more assists than Russell Westbrook.
1: Doesn't have as many triple-doubles, and he's never won MVP, brother. He's never won MVP.
7: He took a Nets, New Jersey Nets, back-to-back.
1: Don't act like it was just him. Kenyon Martin, was unguardable on that team.
7: Dude, what was the record before Jason Kidd arrived?
1: Oh, they were terrible. I ain't denying you that. They were horrible.
7: Okay.
1: But don't act like it was just Jake Kidd. I hear what you're saying. He has been the guard that I probably slighted the most in this conversation. I appreciate you as always, Stefan. I mean, look, when you're making a Super Six Pack, this is why it's the most highly anticipated power ranking segment in sports talk radio, ladies and gentlemen, because it's controversial. It's provocative. It gets the people going.

0: like should be my bit because I'm the youngest in charge.
1: Yeah, but I say that should be your bit. That was also a great use of that.
0: Well, thank you. If my advocate approves of it, ladies and gentlemen, damn it, I'm here for it. 310-840-4910 is the number. I cannot believe with you the hand joke that you made about Deshaun Watson earlier. I don't know why I just randomly thought of that again. Holy cow.
1: That was a great joke.
0: Gets raunchy in the 2 a.m. hour. Just ask Omar Kelly of the Miami Herald. 310-840-4910. Bruce, out in L.A. What up, Bruce?
2: Hey, Linnell, how you doing? From a moral point of view, Jason, Jaden Daniels may be in the right, but from a legal point of view, and let's be real here, that's all it's going to come down to when you're sending search and desist letters. From a legal point of view, if Daniels' team has a enforceable a written contract that a court recognizes describes the issue the same way his lawyer does, then he can sue LSU for huge money and he'll win. Also, if he has a verbal contract, just a promise, a verbal contract is equally enforceable in court, except problem with a verbal.
0: Can you explain that to me? How is a verbal promise enforceable in court?
2: Well, a verbal agreement can be considered a written contract.
0: Little do you know, you're interviewing to be our legal expert here on Westwood One Sports Night. It's you and Michael Springer that are in lockstep for this. If you could explain to me how you can use a promise, a verbal promise against someone in court. You got it.
2: Because it comes down to, and thanks for the interview, Linnell. I appreciate it. And if a promise can be considered, it's just a legal principle. A promise can be considered a legal contract too. But the only promise with a verbal contract, which is a legal principle, is that it's very difficult to prove unless you have witnesses.
0: Right, so, the witnesses would make that be the backup.
2: Right. My guess is there are no witnesses, or maybe just his mother or something. Chances are is that he can't prove it if it's not written down, and the verbal contract, as much as theoretically valid, it will never be proven, and therefore this whole thing will just fade away in a little while, and of course his lawyer knows that, and so if there is no written contract, his lawyer's cease and desist letter was just performative.
0: Ooh, and I hope I don't take the Daniels family, the Daniels estate, to be performative, is what I would say. I appreciate the call.
1: I'm going to guess that there was probably something in writing or some sort of verbal promise that was made. If you know anything about that family and the way that they operate,
0: they dot their I's and cross their T's.
1: Yeah, they're good.
0: Every box is being checked with that group. I want to bring you all a fresh installment to say what it's some good audio across the NFL from today that we'll get to before we get out of here. I do want to wrap up these calls though while we got them. 310-840-4910. Antonio's in California. What's going on, man?
3: Hey, what's up, man? My thing is just about the Jaden Daniels. Although I'm very interested and I agree with what the last caller said. But, you know, my thing is just I don't watch college football, but I think these young kids got to do whatever they can to get the most money out of these giant organizations. How you think about that?
0: I agree with your overall premise, bro. You're damn right. Do what you can and don't let them take advantage of you because they will if they can. And LSU low-key is doing it right now. They know damn well that Jaden Daniels is pissed that kid's wearing 100%. That jersey. I guarantee you the home opener in Death Valley at the team store, what can you buy?
3: My last two things, though, 100%. And my last two things is, even if there's a verbal contract, you know, there with no witnesses, there should be a general understanding in which he can claim that they're defaming him if they're saying he's lying. But my last thing is, man, hey, look, Jordan Love is the best quarterback in the league. So where you rank him?
0: Oliver, here you go. Here you go, Oliver. It's Oliver's the popular plant is what we're going to call this guy from now on. The popular plant. That does not mean he's a well-liked plant. That means he is a industry plant hired by our Major League Baseball insider, Oliver Popular. 310-840-4910 is the number. We'll continue to run through these calls and bring you a fresh installment of the most highly anticipated Audio Vault Sports Talk Radio. Say what? It's next.
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0: for the youngest at Jaws and Willingham, getting you up to 3 a.m. Eastern time. Before we bring you another installment of the most highly anticipated Audio Vault Sports Talk Radio, how about we go back out to the phones? Lines damn near loaded, man. Papa JR out in Chicago wanting to check in. What's going on, man?
1: I really enjoy your show.
0: Yeah, I appreciate you. I really
1: do. But my, have things changed. I remember Syracuse, Jim Brown, Ernie Davis, and Floyd Little all wore the same number 44. And now Jaden Daniels is complaining about somebody wearing his number. Unbelievable. But if they're making money off of him, I see his point. I definitely see his point.
0: He's valid.
1: Now, it's what?
0: Yep. Go ahead. No, continue.
1: All right. As far as point guards, point guards, they supposed to win championships. Jalen Brunson, Mo Cheeks, Isaiah Thomas, you know. Westbrook, he's come up empty.
0: I think y'all are, and I appreciate the call. I think the conversation surrounding ring culture is fascinating, to say the least. Is that the thing that you all are going to knock Russell Westbrook for? Is that he doesn't have a title? Not the fact that he at times was the most selfish man on the floor. Not that. That doesn't bother you all. But no championship. That's what it is. I don't know. I think Westbrook, if he had a title, helps his legacy. Yes, him not having one doesn't hurt it at all. Isaiah Thomas, great, two titles, but no MVPs. 310-840-4910 is the number. Let's go to Dave in California. What's going on, Dave?
2: A lot of California calls tonight, didn't you?
0: I'm about to say, man, I know. It's like I'm hoping to get some California love. We talk about Russell Westbrook.
2: Well, I just want you to consider something. When you're talking about all-time lists,
0: yes, sir.
2: I think you need to look at, did they dominate their era? Like Bob Cousy as an example. He was 10 times first team All-NBA. He won 6 championships. He'd been playing 10 years and won a college championship where Oscar Robinson even started playing. It's kind of like comparing Babe Ruth with Willie Mays with Shohei Ohtani. You can't compare them. I mean, I can make an argument Willie Mays is the greatest player ever, but, you know, he had to play with military service. He had to play with equipment.
0: Circumstances and context matters, certainly. I get that piece of it. I appreciate the call, man. 310-840-4910 is the number. I guess we're just going to agree to disagree when it comes to the Russell Westbrook thing. Full transparency, it says Rodney in Baltimore, old and angry. Rodney in Baltimore, what's up, man?
3: Weird, I'm not angry. I agree with you totally. Those guys, they should go back in and kill these people. They got totally baffled. Give the old people the advancement of the game and the advantages of technology and medicine, and you would see them jumping out of the gym, too. I'm just telling you, man.
0: At least you're able to acknowledge it, man. I'm going to let you go because it sounds like you're calling from jail. We actually did have a guy calling from jail tonight. I assume that he had better signal than that. If we got it ready, let's do it, man. The most highly anticipated audio vault in all of sports talk radio. Say what?
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10: Come after me.
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6: It's Say What? Say What? With Linnell Willingham and Carlos with a K.
0: I am Linnell Willingham. This is Say What? J.J. McCarthy yesterday found out his fate with the Minnesota Vikings. Kyler Murray officially named the starter for the 2026 season. Earlier today, J.J. McCarthy speaking again on his future with Minnesota.
5: Do you think you have a future with the Vikings as a starter?
8: Like I said before, you know, this is the place I want to be. And I love every single person in this building. I love the state. I love the fan base. And I'm going to continue to just do whatever I can for this team, this organization.
0: What was he supposed to say? I feel like we took a lot of calls on this last night. I think that J.J. McCarthy, his story in Minnesota probably isn't over. Do I think he's more talented than Anthony Richardson? No, still no. But I do believe that it's really likely that he gets another opportunity in Minnesota with the Vikings. It just may not be this year. Or maybe this year, depending on if Kyler is able to stay healthy or not. But I don't think it's over for J.J. McCarthy in Minnesota. Coach Harbaugh with the Giants, they said they wanted to build a bully in New York. That was a quote from their new fullback slash sixth offensive lineman, Patrick Ricard. In order to build a bully, you got to have a couple of criminals on your team. The Giants worked out former Lions cornerback Terrion Arnold. Coach Harbaugh had this to say about the decision to bring in the troubled former first rounder.
10: Because we want to be aggressive in every way, whatever we can do, find everything out we can, any situation player that can help us be better, probably, I would say that's it. You try to, you know, the margins are tight in the National Football League. You try to win a game, you come up with a good play, you can find a play on the internet that somebody puts out there that one of your opponents is running in practice, man, you look for those too. So we're looking for players that can help us all the time, and he's a player that can help us. Now, I know your next question, follow-up question, is going to be, you know, his circumstances. And that's something that also the organization has studied very deeply. You know, I've got an overview of it. The organization has looked at it in depth. If there is a decision to be made on any player that, you know, you don't want to go there with a player, then this organization, they won't go there, you know. And so that decision would also have to be made. Just understanding everything that goes on with that. It's more than just what you read in the papers, though. I mean, you got to find out exactly where everything stands. And I think, I do know that our people do a great job of that.
0: Steve Tisch was name dropped over 31 times in the Epstein files and is unscathed. So maybe the Giants do run a good, morally, you know, correct program over there. I doubt it. That is say what? Best audio in the world of sports. I can't believe, and I'm sorry, Denton. I didn't want to go down this route, and we only got like 20 minutes left to go on the show, so like, it's safe to do it. It's 2:37 a.m. Oliver, get your finger on the dump button. I may lose it here. Kidding, Denton. Kidding. Pablo Torre in his cover art for tomorrow, and this Pablo's Find Out deep dive. It's Colin Kaepernick. Colin Kaepernick was blackballed from the National Football League for taking a knee. Yet, wife beaters, full-blown robbers, and Terrion Arnold are being allowed to play each and every week, each and every year. Yes, I'm still on the Colin Kaepernick thing. Because it proves that despite our love for the National Football League, for the most part, the views of the league do not align with our moral principles as people. It is what it is. 310-840-4910 is the number. Shavant in Chicago wants to chime in on the Jayden Daniels situation. Shavant, what's going on, man?
12: Sir, how you doing tonight?
0: Doing good, man. Good to hear from you.
12: All right, man. I feel like this, man. The Jayden Daniels situation, he's completely right. But you guys keep mentioning that it's a regime change. But I don't think they changed the athletic director or the president of the school. So I'm going to leave it at that. And then, brother, how you forget about AI, man? He changed basketball in his own way. Who didn't want to dribble like that guy? Took a team.
0: AI not being on the list is controversial. I do believe the athletic director changed. The school's president, though, I believe is the same as well. So not a lot. There was a regime change. that happened, and it's why the promise was broken more than anything. So,
12: but I'm pretty sure the people that was at the top, they understood what happened, brother. And AI, come on, man, he had commercials, man. Like, took the Sixers to the finals alone on his own back. And
0: AI not being on the list is tough. I didn't want to put Oscar Robertson on there. I never saw him.
12: Nah, man. They did good back in the day. They were the pioneers, man. The game's changed.
0: They were the pioneers playing against the engineers and plumbers.
12: Hey, appreciate you, brother.
0: Appreciate you, man.
13: The president at LSU is new, too.
0: Oh, so the president is
13: new. They got a new president, a new athletic director, and a new football coach all in 2025.
0: Times are changing out in Baton Rouge for the LSU Tigers. We'll wrap up the calls here at 310-840-4910. Bill, who's driving across Pennsylvania. Bill, what's up, man? Bill, are you asleep at the wheel driving across Pennsylvania? I've done that before. Appreciate your call. 310-840-4910. I want to wrap up the calls on a good note. Antonio out in Ohio. What's going on?
14: Hello?
0: Huh. Hello?
14: Can you hear me?
0: What's up, Antonio?
14: Oh, my bad.
0: You good, man. I'm about to say, man, you know what type of time we have on this show, brother. You know better than that.
14: I'm about to hurry it up. Reason why Magic Johnson, the best, number one, three MVPs, three finals MVPs. He went to the championship, took his team 9 times, won 5, and you put Steph Curry ahead of him?
0: I mean, yeah.
14: I kid you.
0: I mean, we don't have enough. We have enough time. His career never stopped. Appreciate the call. 310-840-4910. We do have to put the show to bed still. Myself and Denton Day were out at Washington Commanders training camp today, joint practice between Washington and Miami. Any of our Miami audience is on their way into work this morning. Your team sucks. The Dolphins may be the worst team in the National Football League coming up in 2026. And that's just that. Denton, what do you got for us, man?
13: I might have called somebody their job today.
0: Oh, no.
13: At practice. I'll explain when we get back.
6: 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Titans QB Cam Ward, Jaguars two-way man Travis Hunter, and Giants edge rusher Abdul Carter. Could super sophomore campaigns be on the way for this trio? 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

0: One final segment to go. They're on a Wednesday night edition of Westwood One Sports Night. Youngest and Charles and L. Willingham getting you to work, keeping you up through the late night on your overnight shift, getting you through your jail sentence, depending on who you are here on Westwood One Sports Night. We appreciate you being here. However you choose to do so, you can listen on one of over 200-plus affiliates out there on the AM-FM dial. We encourage you nightly, ladies and gentlemen. This ain't a joke. Check out the YouTube live stream. You can rewind and go back to catch any portion of the show that you missed. The entire live stream will be up at the end of the show. 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So make sure you subscribe. Excuse me, to Westwood One Sports Night. Awesome show, man. Always have a ball with you all. Tonight, one of those ones you put in the, what's the old saying? The Louvre. I don't get that. What's the Louvre?
1: It's a very famous art museum in France.
0: Put this in a famous art museum in France. Denton, what do you got for us?

0: somewhat viral on social media. So generally speaking, what happens when we're out of practice is we're just trying to get content, right? Yes. Like we want photos, videos, anything of a player that could be relevant to the fan base that the fan base wants to know about, we want to have.
1: Yes.
0: So Stephon Diggs is walking onto the practice field, and I pop the phone out. I take a video of Stephon Diggs walking onto the practice field. He didn't practice the day prior. He's practicing for the joint practice. I'm excited. I want Stephon Diggs walking out onto the field.
1: Yeah.
0: I take the video. I post the video. I don't think anything of it. Apparently, I may or may not have played a very small role because our quarterback, the guy that's sending the cease and desist to LSU, actually played a bigger role. But I may have gotten the DJ fired because what I did not hear was the music. You know, the way that they have a massive speaker right where the media stands at the beginning of practice, but it's so loud that you can't really hear it. Like it, I don't
1: I
0: know
1: love
0: if you,
1: the way that you describe that. Yeah,
0: it's so loud you can't really hear what is being said or what's coming over the speaker because it's just blaring. It's just noise. You just hear noise,
1: white noise.
0: So I don't know what is being played on the speaker.
1: Yeah,
0: I get a tweet from a prominent account in the Commander fan base that says, "What is the DJ on?" And I'm like, I don't know. Like, I can't hear what he's saying, kind of whatever. I get another tweet. Who has the aux? And before I know it, I have hundreds of tweets of people checking in on the aux. And you know what was being played as Stephon Diggs, of all players? Like, of all players, what's being played? Twerking music.
1: Oh, you can get more specific than that.
0: Get on your knees and bounce, bounce, bounce, bounce. I went back and listened to that, and I'd be like, damn, this DJ is horny. Why are you playing this?
1: Oh, my gosh. And this apparently has been a thing all training camp long in terms of the displeasure with the DJ. I just...
0: Ugh. He's like playing Big Booty Mix 76.
1: Yeah,
0: on here, like, it's been, because it hasn't been, the crazy thing is it hasn't been all day, or all days. You know when it started is when they put a second speaker in. When they basically just wanted to ruin all of the media conversations, because we stand in the same spot at the beginning of practice, it's all of us, and they put a speaker right there basically to ruin all of our conversations, and the DJ went crazy. There was then a viral video that I'm very upset that I did not have. Yeah. Of Jaden Daniels pointing to somebody and saying, "Hey, the DJ gotta go. Like the aux is not where it needs to be."
1: So and when the cease quarterback cease and desist to the DJ too,
0: cease and desist in the DJ. I got a backup DJ that I think could fill in fine. Don't worry,
1: man. So, wow. Shout out to you, like, by the way.
0: It had to be Stephon Diggs that did that too.
1: Well, yeah, that's the. That's the crazy part, and I don't know why they're dueling DJs at practice.
0: Could not answer that question.
1: Commanders, do better. I'm awkwardly moving and twitching on stream because I have to use the bathroom all of a sudden. So I'm fine. I just gotta use the bathroom. I talked to Sonny Styles. You can check that conversation out on our YouTube channel. Real brief conversation, and he divulged that he doesn't know if he's going to play in the preseason opener for the Washington Commanders. Dan Quinn and company, I know you all listen to the show on the way into the facility in the morning. Play these Bamas in the preseason so we don't get our ass whipped. Management. That's all I ask. Appreciate you all being here. That is a bow on my weeknight portion of me here on Westwood One Sports Night. The Kang and off Kakalaki back in the saddle with you Thursday and Friday. Drake Toll, that show comes up next. You said 25, Oliver. I thought you said 5, so I almost hit my signature. Drake Toll, what up? Even though he never says hi back. Thank you, Denton. Thank you, Oliver, popular.
0: That's small papa, Drake Toll.
1: That is SP, Drake Toll. We won't even give him the entire SP reference. For Denton Day, for Oliver Popular, I'm Linnell Willingham. Oh, my God.
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0: Here's Linnell Willingham.
1: Is the number. I want you to begin a lineup on the phones with this. Is Russell Westbrook a top six point guard of all time? 310-840-4910 is the number. After 18 seasons, Russell Westbrook calling it a career, Michael B. Jordan narrating probably one of the coolest retirement videos you'll ever get to see within the landscape of pro sports. I think Russell Westbrook is going to go down as probably the most underappreciated player in the history of the NBA. I also feel like, man, there's probably not a dude in the history of the NBA that brought it consistently every single night the way that Russell Westbrook ultimately did. I think he deserves his flowers, and we always like to give guys their flowers when it's too late. We shouldn't do that with one Russell Westbrook, man. He will go down as one of the greatest point guards of all time. Does he make Nell's Super Six Pack? My top six point guards in NBA history.
0: Anticipated power ranking segment in all of sports radio. Sit back, crack a can. It's time for Nell's Super Six Pack.
1: Now, whenever we do these lists and we start to blend history, I notice that the older folks in our audience, y'all really show y'all ass. Here's Nell's Super Six Pack, though, man. Top six point guards in the history of the NBA. Coming in at number six, Chris Paul, ladies and gentlemen. CP3 for damn sure. The point god comes in at number six for me. The accolades speak for themselves. The big thing for Chris Paul that he never accomplished, never won league MVP, never made it to the NBA Finals, never won an NBA Finals. How much will that ultimately dock him in terms of like his legacy when folks have these conversations? I don't know. I do know this. Transcendent point guard, changed the position during his era of basketball, and the accolades speak for themselves, man. Four-time All-NBA, seven-time All-Defensive First Team, Rookie of the Year, five-time assist leader, two-time gold medalist, second all-time in assists, and second all-time in steals. Yet I have him at number six on this list. It's a tough list to crack. Think about all the good point guards over the course of the history of the NBA. I think Chris Paul is in the top six conversation, but maybe not as low as some of you all think. I want you all to call in with your top point guards, 310-840-4910. And where should Russell Westbrook come in on this list? For me, he comes in at number five. Russell Westbrook, fifth best point guard in the history of the NBA. The numbers are what they are. I think the era of basketball that he played in, this point guard heavy era, having to go up against the likes of John Wall and Derrick Rose and Shai Gilgeous-Alexander and Kyrie Irving, Steph Curry. I mean, he is playing in the golden age of NBA point guard play. I think that means something. The fact that he is a league MVP, I almost put him ahead of the next dude on this list because of that reason. Number four in Nell's Super Six Pack, top six point guards all time in the history of the NBA. Number four is Isaiah Thomas. And I almost put Russell Westbrook ahead of Isaiah Thomas, but I didn't want to hear you all complain for the next 3 hours of the program. Why would I dare put Russell Westbrook in front of Isaiah Thomas? Damn it, I'm doing it now. I'm revamping the list here in real time. I'm putting Russell Westbrook ahead of Isaiah Thomas in terms of the best point guards of all time. He's won league MVP, something that Isaiah Thomas has never accomplished in the history of his career. Oh, he's also the league leader in triple-doubles all time. That matters for something, man. That matters for something. Russell Westbrook, whether he's a popular player amongst fans or not, you have to respect what he has accomplished throughout the course of his career. He comes in, for me, Wow, I can't even believe I'm saying this in real time. He comes in for me as the fourth best point guard of all time. Number three, Oscar Robertson. And look, with Oscar Robertson, it's really not much to talk about. Mr. Triple-Double, a dog, one of the greatest guards the game has ever seen. But the one thing that I would say about Oscar Robertson and his triple-doubles compared to Russ's, Russ is doing it against way more athletic players. Russell's a way more athletic player. Russell Westbrook may go down as the most athletic point guard that's ever played the game. But he only comes in at number four on Nell's Super Six Pack. Number three, Oscar Robertson. Number two, Magic Johnson. Do I need to give much explanation for Magic Johnson being at number two? Some of you probably think he should be one. You're a crazy person for thinking that. Magic's impact on the game can't be underscored. We obviously know how transcendent of a player he was and what he meant for his era of basketball. He gets some extra kudos for me as well just for being a great businessman off the floor as well. Magic Johnson comes in at number two in Nell's Super Six Pack, top six point guards of all time. Number one, shouldn't be a surprise to anybody, Wardell Curry. Steph Curry, greatest point guard of all time. Some people may not classify him as a point guard. Damn it, on 2K, he's a point guard. So to me, he is a point guard. Steph Curry and what he is about to have to go through here, the tail end of his career, I feel sorry for him. I think the Warriors are bat bleep crazy for paying Draymond Green for a farewell tour. It's all stupid what's happening now in Golden State. What's also stupid is the ability of one Steph Curry and what he displayed over the course of his career. Career that's not over yet. Fingers crossed he gets traded from Golden State and is able to get some more hardware. Because if he is able to get some more hardware, we're going to really, really have to have a real legacy conversation about Steph. Steph Curry, while he's the best point guard of all time, with some more hardware, I think you can make an argument maybe he's a top five player this sport's ever seen. He is that damn good. And you can't tell the story of the NBA without one Stephen Curry. He comes in at number one in Nell's Super Six Pack, my top six point guards of all time. Number six, Chris Paul. Number five, Russell Westbrook. Six, Chris Paul. Number five, Isaiah Thomas. Number four, Russell Westbrook. Number three, Oscar Robertson. Number two, Magic Johnson. And then number one, Steph Curry. I want you all to line up on the phones. 310-840-4910. What do you think about my top six point guard, Liz? What am I missing? What do you like? What do you not like? And then two, should Russell Westbrook have made this list? He called it a career this afternoon after 18 seasons in the NBA. I think he's the most underappreciated player of all time. I also believe he's one of the top six point guards in the history of this sport. 310-840-4910 is the number. Derek is in Detroit, wants to check in. What's going on, Derek?
2: Hey, how you doing? Thanks for the call. But yeah, first of all, I'm going to start, man. The disrespect of Isaiah Thomas, man.
1: Oh, don't call it. Ain't no disrespect. It is what it is. He's the better player to me.
2: Nah, he played on. I'm going to make it quick, short and simple, but he the only player in history who played on a broken foot, scored 18 points in 2 minutes. Curry never did that. Chris Paul, none of them. So I'll start right there. But Russell Westbrook, I give him number nine all time. I just believe his talent, man, was a waste, man. No championships. It seemed like he didn't have a desire to win a championship. Kobe gave him a gem. He said this guy could be unstoppable if he just put his mind to it. And as we see, he never put his mind to it. But congrats to Russell Westbrook. Like I say, top 10 point guard all time, man. And Isaiah Thomas, number one, followed by Magic Johnson, and I give Curry three. That's all I got.
1: Yeah, I appreciate the call. I understand there's a couple of omissions from this list that are probably going to drive some people insane. The biggest snub probably on this list that I have is John Stockton. It's either John Stockton or Jason Kidd. Like, that's who it came down to. Those are the two closest dudes to making the list outside of the six that I chose. Next up, I had John Stockton, Jason Kidd, Steve Nash, and then for the OGs, Bob Cousy. but I'm not a big Bob Cousy guy because I go by eras, man. Y'all aren't going to tell me otherwise. We are in the golden era, golden age of NBA basketball. And I know y'all old heads out there, you don't want to agree with it. You don't have to. If you don't, you can call us. You can text us. You can tweet me. 310-840-4910. You can get at us in the YouTube chat as well. A lot of people in the YouTube chat upset. One person saying Steph's not really a point guard. We're getting comments about John Stockton being omitted. I knew that was going to be the guy that ruffled feathers. Talking about John Stockton not being on this list. The NBA's all-time leader in career assists and steals. Yet I don't have him in my top 6 point guards. Who is he better than on this list? If you would have just line Bama's up, one-on-one, skill versus skill, you can't sit here and tell me. As much as y'all love John Stockton, and I think I understand his place in the NBA's history, I understand how talented of a player he is. If anybody looks me in my face and tries to tell me John Stockton is better than Russell Westbrook, I will lose my mind. 310-840-4910 is the number. Mr. Positive, also calling by way of Detroit, Michigan. What's going on, man?
3: Linnell, boom shakalaka. Hey, wow. Yes, what about AI? I take umbrage, Allen Iverson. I take umbrage with you putting Isaiah Thomas at a lower level. He played against Jordan. And the history with Jordan, the second greatest basketball player of all time, you and I know who's number one. Uh-huh. It's our Labrizzi, the GOAT. And here's
1: Did
3: the
1: you
3: thing
1: say Labrizzi, Mr. Popular? You feeling good tonight? I almost called him.
3: Oh, God,
1: him Mr.
3: yes.
1: Popular.
3: I'm
1: Mr.
3: feeling fantastic.
1: Oliver, I'm so sorry.
3: Even though me and Stephen A. got a falling out, but I love him still. But
1: oh, you fell out with your bestie today?
3: Him and Chris Cuomo. I love my Cuomo. But as you well know. With Russell, you got to understand, he was a warrior. 209 triple-doubles.
1: Come on,
3: but
1: man.
3: Here's the thing.
1: Yes.
3: He was the greatest on a team that had no superstars, but when he was playing with superstars, he just wasn't able to gel. Russell, I think you're great, but damn it, you could not gel with the greats.
1: Mr.
3: And
1: Positive,
3: that's what
1: I think that is like, I'm surprised to hear you come with that. With that thought process.
3: Linnell, you got to love me.
1: No, of course. I hear what you're saying. I hear what you're saying.
3: He was a former shot caller.
1: He was. I hear what you're saying. But, like, this idea of him, like, not being a winning basketball player and stuff like that, like, I hate it. Because he does everything that counts when it comes to winning. He's unselfish. He hustles. He dives on the floor for loose balls. This notion that he's not a winning basketball player, I hate it.
3: Okay, I apologize. God, I'm apologizing to everybody.
1: You know what? Say goodbye, Mr. Oliver, drop him. We've had enough. We're about to start limiting his calls to a minute, 20 seconds. Because whenever he goes on for any longer, he gets so emotional.
4: His life flashed before his eyes. He told you he had a falling out with Stephen A. Smith,
1: literally.
4: And he thought you were about to do the same thing.
1: Oh, my Jesus. 310-840-4910. Denton, how... How crazy do I look? Well, let me let the people ask me first before we tag you back in, my friend. 310-840-4910. God, let's go to Dustin in California. Can we get some love for Russell out of California, the brother's home state?
5: Hey, how's it going?
1: Going good.
5: I'm not here to argue against Russell. I don't want to ruffle any feathers. I just want an opinion. Where on your list would you put Steve Nash? I'm not claiming he's top six or anything like that. I just want to know where you put him.
1: I would put Nash 8 or 9. Like I said, the next couple of guys that were going to be on the list was Stockton, Iverson, Nash, Bob Cousy. And I really am just saying Bob Cousy. So y'all don't cuss me out. I think I know anything about Bob Cousy's old ass. 310-840-4910 is the number. Isn't the Cousy what you sit your drink on so that the table doesn't get wet?
4: I mean, though that is accurate. That is what a koozie is. I don't know that that's in relation to Bob Cousy.
1: Probably not. 310-840-4910. The other thing that I think is fascinating when it comes to Russell Westbrook and the conversation surrounding his legacy, I briefly brought it up earlier. I'm willing to draw my line in the sand right now. If basketball ended today, and the game just goes extinct, is Russell Westbrook the greatest Thunder player of all time? Does he get the nod for the greatest Thunder player? Or are you giving it to Kevin Durant?
4: I'm giving it to Shai Gilgeous-Alexander, the two-time MVP that won a championship.
1: But look at the shortened window of time, Denton. It's only been a few years.
4: And he did more than what they did in more years.
1: Triple doubles.
4: I don't give a damn.
1: Triple doubles. I mean, that has to be a sound drop. Triple doubles. 310-840-4910. I was having this conversation with myself earlier, and clearly I don't challenge myself when I talk to myself. Yes, I do. But no, I was like, look, I know the answer, Shay, but what about the case for Russell? You know, it's Russell Westbrook's day. He deserves all of the flowers possible, man. I used to have these I used to wear glasses, full transparency. That's why you always hear me make fun of Denton for being bald, not blind, because I'm also blind. I used to wear glasses, and I would lose my glasses at every turn, just like I lose my house keys at every turn if they're not attached to me. I am a 28-year-old man child. Let's just call it what it is, right? This 28-year-old man child, I looked so much like Russell Westbrook when I was in high school. I mean, literally, I played like him, minus like the diving on the floor, hustling part. I was a hustler because I couldn't really shoot or dribble, so I had to do the little things. But like, I wasn't Russell Westbrook level of hustle. You know, my high school girlfriend thought I looked like Russell Westbrook, too. So if you don't believe me, take her word for it.
4: Did she get you a jersey to cosplay?
1: Of course not. The only cosplay we were doing was cosplaying a relationship that didn't only exist inside of the halls of a high school. 310-840-4910 is the number. Yeah. So remember I told you I used to, like, say things to, like, stay home. Or stay after school. Like when I was on punishment in high school, I would always want to stay after school because I didn't want to go home and be locked in my room. I said so many things to stay after school with that girl. 310-840-4910. Lines are loaded here. Russell Westbrook calling it a career after 18 years in the NBA. I just gave you a fresh installment of Nell Super Six Pack, my top six point guards of all time. Number six, Chris Paul. Number five, Isaiah Thomas. Number four, Russell Westbrook. Number three, Oscar Robertson. Number two, Magic Johnson. Number one, Steph Curry. Does Russell belong on the top six list of point guards, best of all time? And do you have any other issue with my list? Who did I snub? Who should be on the list? Your call's next.
0: There's seven preseason games today, and we're that much closer to the regular season. The Seahawks-Patriots Wednesday night opener is less than a month away.
6: I'm so excited!
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0: a career after 18 seasons in the association. Here's my Super Six Pack. If you're just now joining us, number 6, Chris Paul. Number 5, Isaiah Thomas. Number 4, Russell Westbrook. Number 3, Oscar Robertson. Number 2, Magic Johnson. Number 1, Steph Curry. If I had to redo anything about this list, I would take Oscar Robertson off and replace him probably with John Stockton. Because I realize that's probably the most egregious omission that I have on this list. And who the hell was Oscar Robertson playing against, man? They didn't even have Amazon workers back then. He was playing against HVAC technicians and principals and gas station clerks. By the way, I think it's a stupid bit in New Jersey that they get people to pump your gas. I think it's the dumbest thing ever. I've been to New Jersey once and gotten gas. The man who pumped my gas for me asked for a tip. 310-840-4910 is the number. Should Russell Westbrook be on this list? Where does he rank to you in terms of the greatest point guards of all time? And then who am I omitting from the list, man? Lines are loaded, so if you're getting the busy signal, you can text us as well. Or get in the YouTube chat and just start dropping random point guards. Just search Westwood One Sports Night. 310-840-4910. Let's go to Will in Atlanta. I want to chime in. Will, what's going on, man?
1: Hey, what's going on, big time? I'm just a little flabbergasted by this list.
0: I know.
1: I want y'all to know.
0: Do not let this list influence your opinion on me as a radio host, brother. Give me some grace.
1: Yeah, I will definitely do that. But let's go on and get to this thing real quick. I don't want to crap on his career. I mean, we know he's an all-time great player. He was a great player. I mean, you know, courageous, all these things. But I got Magic first because no point guard still has done what he's done. And number 2, I got Steph Curry. That's my favorite player next to Michael Jordan ever. And I don't have no problem with that. But then when you start getting to the rest of them, now we got to start at, I don't even think it's picking apples and oranges because I don't think Russell Westbrook was a great point guard. Hell, he didn't run point guard at UCLA. Darren Collison was the point guard.
0: What does it matter? How can you say somebody is not even really a point guard where he ranks amongst the all-time leaders in assists?
1: Because he wasn't a great point guard. That's why he could never win big games. Oh, and we have to count that. We have to – listen.
0: Yeah. Uh-huh.
1: To put him in front of Jason Kidd, and Jason Kidd led the Nets of all teams – to 2 NBA finals.
0: I know this is probably maybe not the best way to look at this, but here's how I look at it. If you rolled a ball out right now or in their prime and let them play to 11, who's winning, Jason Kidd or Russell Westbrook? Russell Westbrook would put his nutsack on top of Jason Kidd's head. Are you kidding me? Well, he'd do the same thing to John Stockton.
1: I say it like this. If your life's dependent on it, who would you in a big one game? Who would you rather have at your point guard?
0: If my life depended on it? If my life depended on it, Will?
1: Good gracious. Who would you rather have at point guard, Jason Kidd or Russell Westbrook?
0: If we're talking about a trip to the Lord, potentially, Will. I'm answering off here. I appreciate the call, Will. God darn.
2: Wait, there's a bit of context. Is it a playoff game or is it like a primetime ESPN in February?
0: If this is ESPN in February, give me Russell Westbrook, Slim. I'm telling
2: it's
0: you.
2: It's an ESPN primetime game on a Thursday in February and you're playing Damian Lillard. I'll take Russell Westbrook.
0: Give me Russell Westbrook. 310-840-4910. This notion that, like, he wasn't good in big games, though, stop it. Russell Westbrook's career numbers in the postseason relative to his numbers in the regular season aren't far off. Russell Westbrook, for his career in the playoffs, gives you 25-7-7. I'll take that. And gives you 2 damn steals per game. I'll take that. Now, 3.5 turnovers per game ain't the greatest. But, damn it, we saw what the top point guards did in the NBA during this postseason. Everybody turns it over. I think he should be remembered. Like, what should he be remembered for? Let's have that conversation as well on the phones at 310-840-4910. what will you most remember Russell Westbrook for? 18 years in the NBA, the accolades that he was able to, you know, achieve in his career, the heights that he reached in his career, they speak for themselves, man. MVP, 9-time All-Star, 2-time scoring champ, one of just two players to reach over 25,000 points and 10,000 assists. What will he be remembered for? 310-840-4910, plus your thoughts on my Super Six Pack, top 6 point guards in the history of the NBA. Let's go to Andrew in Chicago. What's up, Andrew?
3: Hey, how's it going?
0: Going good, man.
3: I really like your list, but I do think you should, I liked it before you switch Isaiah Thomas and Westbrook. Okay. I think Westbrook, he's a first ballot Hall of Famer. His numbers are crazy, but before Steph Curry, I think Isaiah Thomas was the last guy to be the best player on his team and win an NBA championship as a point guard. Maybe besides the other Pistons championship
0: with Chauncey,
3: but like with Chauncey. But before that, I think Isaiah Thomas was the last guy to be the best.
0: Tony Parker,
3: to be a point.
0: I don't know if Tony was ever the best player on the Spurs. It's a fascinating conversation. You make a damn good point. I appreciate the call, man. So I don't know. We got to go back and really look at past champions, but. With Isaiah Thomas, I think he's another guy that probably doesn't get all of the credit that he actually deserves in terms of what he was as a two-way player, what he was able to do leading those teams against Michael Jordan. Like, there's something to speak for when it comes to Isaiah Thomas and his spot in history. I just look at the overall body of work for Russell Westbrook from a number standpoint. I look at the physical build. I look at the physical traits. Russell Westbrook probably goes down as the most athletic point guard that's ever played in the NBA. Give me Derrick Rose, prime Derrick Rose, maybe. Outside of that, I mean, during his prime, some of the way he used to put pressure on that rim, the way that he used to dunk, and the power dunks that we saw from him, I mean, you turn on his highlight tape, and I know – some of y'all old heads out there probably like, highlight tape culture, yeah, makes you vomit. You turn on his highlight tape, though, man, it's not many better than what the Brody did, man. Russell Westbrook calling it a career after 18 years in the NBA. He comes in at number 4 in Nell's Super Six Pack, top 6 point guards of all time. Chris Paul, 6. Isaiah Thomas, 5. Russell Westbrook, 4. Oscar Robertson, 3. Magic, 2. Steph Curry, 1. Any problem with the list? And then what do you make of Russell Westbrook calling it a career? What will you remember him for? 310-840-4910 is the number. Let's go out to Rich in Florida wanting to chime in. Rich, what's going on, man?
4: Hey, what's up, Luno?
0: What's up, man?
4: You can hear me?
0: I got you.
4: So, pure point guard play, to keep Stockton off that list is tough. I love Russ. I'd say Russ at his best when he's focused in the zone, Russ hits it. I take him. But as far as pure point guard play all the time, just look at the turnovers. Turnovers say Russ isn't that guy. He's not on the list.
0: I appreciate the call. I mean, anybody that if you can't get with Russell Westbrook, I don't know if you know ball. Be honest with you. If you can't get with Russell and understand his greatness and why he should be revered as one of the best ever, maybe basketball is not the thing for you. 310-840-4910 is the number. Let's go to Mike in Cleveland. What's up, Mike?
5: Hey, what's happening?
0: What's happening, Mike?
5: All right. So I got no issue with it. I wouldn't say he's the greatest.
0: I'm not calling him the greatest. Hold on now. No, don't get me in trouble with the rest of them. No one ever called him the greatest.
5: Whatever. No, I'm not doing it with you. But when you put the big O on that.
0: So who are you doing it with then, brother?
5: No, hold on. Can I say my piece?
0: You can say your piece. You can make your piece.
5: Pistol Pete?
0: What about What about him?
5: Well,
0: John Wall's better than Pistol Pete Maravich.
5: What?
0: I appreciate
5: John Wall.
0: 310-840. Denton, you let me know when I take it too far. you let me know when to stop the brutal chair shots.
2: That one was a little off kilter. Pistol Pete was also more of a two guard than anything. Like, if we're going to get in this debate of Steph Curry a point guard, Pistol Pete was much more of a two guard, yeah. I think, at least in the NBA.
0: 310-840-4910. I always like to make the reference of, like, you being Paul Heyman and me being Brock Lesnar. Did you see people that did there? It's like I'm unleashing a ridiculous chair shot attack with this list, and you're telling me, call it off, stop it, Linnell. And then I proceed to stop. 310-840-4910 is the number. Let's go to, gosh. Oliver, tell me again. I like that quick. Joe, what's up, Joe?
6: Pistol Pete needs to be recognized as one of the greatest basketball players who ever lived. He died too young, but he held records up until his death.
0: Is that all you had on Pistol Pete? If your guys are going to come in and make an argument for somebody, can it at least be more compelling than that?
6: Well, if you look at his record, if you look at how shortly he played in the game, he had records set for rookies, a record set for the scoring. He was incredible, and yet he seems to be relegated to the cellar. But I watched him play as a student at the University of Georgia, and I couldn't believe what I saw. The Pistol Pete, as a kid, used to, his dad was a coach, he used to bounce the ball to school and back from school. And he showed moves that Michael Jordan imitated and never been replicated.
0: Well, for you to say that MJ was trying to be like Pistol Pete, you may have a point there. We'll see. I appreciate the call. He dribbled the ball from his house to school. You really think Pistol Pete was dribbling the ball from? First of all, if you're a real hooper, I hope he wasn't dribbling an outdoor ball.
2: We all dribble from your house to school. The problem with Pistol Pete is in these conversations is that in the NBA, he was a great player. In college, he was otherworldly. He was disgusting. He was filthy in college. But it never quite consistently got there in the NBA. There's a couple good years, for sure, when he got to the association. But he was not exactly as disgusting as he was in college because he was nuts in college at LSU.
0: Yeah, that's why... The Caitlin Clark phenomenon, man. I think in college, partially to do with her and her chase of Pistol Pete. 310-840-4910 is the number. Russell Westbrook calling it a career after 18 years in the NBA. Where does he rank amongst the greatest point guards of all time? For your money, who's the best point guard of all time? And then how should Russell Westbrook ultimately be remembered? 310-840-4910. More of your calls next.
7: 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The Seahawks-Patriots Wednesday night opener is less than a month away.
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0: And the number here on Westwood One Sports Tonight, taking you up to 3 a.m. Eastern Time, talking all things Russell Westbrook and the greatest point guards of all time right now. In about an hour, I want to get into some new news out of the world of the NFL and college football involving Washington Commanders quarterback, former LSU Tigers quarterback, Jaden Daniels. We'll get into that coming up in the 1 o'clock hour on the East Coast. Russell Westbrook, though, calling it a career after 18 years. The accolades, ladies and gentlemen, speak for themselves. One of just two players to reach over 25,000 points and 10,000 assists. Second player ever to average a triple-double for a full season and did it 4 years in a row. Holds the record for the most career rebounds by a guard. He retires as the all-time leader in triple-doubles, fifth all-time in assists, 14th all-time in terms of points. He is also, as we know, a league MVP. What will Russell Westbrook ultimately be remembered for? And then where does he rank, in your opinion, amongst the top point guards of all time? If you're just joining us, I brought you a fresh installment of an L Super Six Pack. My top six point guards of all time. Six, Chris Paul. Five, Isaiah Thomas. Four, Russell Westbrook. Three, Oscar Robertson. Two, Magic Johnson. One, Steph Curry. Am I right? Wrong? Tripping? You let me know. Marcus is in Detroit. What's going on, Marcus?
1: What up, though? Can you hear me?
0: What's going on, Marcus?
1: Nothing much, fam. I got a quick question, though, bro.
0: Yes, sir. Yes, sir.
1: Is Tracy McGrady considered a point guard?
0: No. T-Mac? No. T-Mac. Why would T-Mac be considered a point guard?
1: He got to be considered a point guard. That's what he play, right?
0: Play shooting guard. What you mean?
1: No, he's definitely a point guard. And I like the list as far as the 1-2. I never seen Oscar, so I can't put him in there. But my 3, got to go to Zeke. My 4, got to go to Westbrook. I agree with you on that.
0: 5, I'm glad that people are in lockstep with him being amongst the top point guards of all time. Because doesn't he feel underappreciated, Marcus?
1: You said, say it again?
0: Doesn't he feel underappreciated?
1: Yeah, he do. The only thing I don't like is the fact that, you know, the different teams. You know, so I feel like the elite point guard, you're not going to let him go because he's the franchise player, you know what I'm saying?
0: For sure.
1: Like the Zeke's, the Magic's, the Steph's. But the one person that's not in that top six to me, I can't put your boy Chris Paul in there, man.
0: Wow, that's interesting. So would you take Allen Iverson over Chris Paul? So that was the one thing I was considering. Like, do I think Allen Iverson's better than Chris Paul? Probably.
1: He's a better scorer than Chris Paul, I would say.
0: Chris Paul, better defender, better facilitator. It's a fascinating list, man. I appreciate you as always, Marcus. 310-840-4910 is the number. Let's continue to roll through these calls while we got them, man. If you're just joining us, Russell Westbrook calling it a career after 18 years in the NBA. How will Russell Westbrook be remembered? I want to focus in on his legacy a little bit more. Because as I've alluded to, man, I believe he is the most underappreciated star that has ever come through the association. When you consider his impact on the game, you can't tell the story of the NBA, guys, without Mr. Triple-Double himself, Russell Westbrook. 310-840-4910. Rashad is out in Maryland. What's going on, Rashad?
2: Yo, what's good?
0: What's up, bro?
2: I don't know what dude talking about Tracy McGrady being a point guard. That's insane.
0: Well, but, it could be indica, but, it could be sativa, it could be a hybrid, bourbon, whatever.
2: Yeah, that's baffling to me. But I think Isaiah is my number two on your list, but I do agree Russell does deserve a spot, but Oscar doesn't. Because that Bama played in the 60s. I don't care.
0: You know how I feel about them players from that generation now. I almost wanted to put – I just feel like people would be pissed, Rashad, if I didn't put them on there. You know, I want to replace Oscar with John Stockton, basically. Like, that's kind of what
2: that's what I would do.
0: You know what I'm saying? I think that could be the thing that makes my list perfect now. But,
2: yeah,
0: okay, I'm glad we had locked that. So, real quick, in terms of Westbrook's legacy, man, how do you think he will ultimately be remembered?
2: Sadly, he's going to be remembered for all the wrong things because, you know, people care about the turnover ratio and all that. I don't care about none of that. Roll the ball out, he was hooping at the end of the day. Yeah. Like, turnovers, yeah. I mean, point guard's going to get turnovers when they're aggressive like that. It is what it is. But I just don't want him to get buried like my man Kevin Johnson and Tony Parker has gotten buried.
0: Wow. Because
2: I feel like they are, they've been buried for the last few years. And when Kevin was hooping, he was hooping, man.
0: I feel that, brother. I appreciate you as always, man. 310-840-4910 is the number. I'm proud of y'all. I always tout y'all as the smartest audience and all the national sports talk radio. We try to get you smarter here on Westwood One Sports Now. We also like to have a good time. I know I like to troll y'all old heads out there, being the youngest in charge. But I am honestly, like, proud of the love that y'all have given to Russell Westbrook because a lot of people out there, for whatever reason, constantly rag on him. And the one thing that's always said is, oh, he's not a winning basketball player. Couldn't disagree more. Lucas is in Cali wanting to chime in. What's going on, Lucas?
3: Yeah, how you doing?
0: Doing good, Lucas. Doing good.
3: So I got a question for you.
0: Yeah, what's up?
3: So I know Westbrook is probably one of the he's good and all, but you really think he is that good to go on a team and make the playoffs at the exact same time? Or
0: and league MVP and one of two players with 25,000 points, 10,000 assists, and I don't think you were confident in what you were saying. We encourage you all to exude confidence on this show. I want you to sound bold and brash arrogant. I don't think you believe what the hell you were even saying. Which is why you couldn't say
3: You think Westbrook was... I think Westbrook was probably one of the best basketball players in basketball history. So, I agree with everything you're saying.
0: I appreciate you! I don't ever want to do that to none of y'all. I feel like a bully. Did you hear the way he just copped it and just switched up in real time? He went from saying, can he make the playoffs, to... I think he's one of the best basketball players of all time. 310. Damn, y'all are funny. 310-840-4910. Let's go to John in Ohio. What's up, John?
4: So I grew up a massive Kobe fan.
0: Okay.
4: And I think that's why I like Westbrook. I mean, he'll be known for his tenacity. Obviously, the triple-doubles was incredible. The first year he did it, got the MVP. I remember as a kid used to, put the rim down to 8 foot and do fast break dunks like him. So he was special to a lot of people around my age group and all that.
0: Sure.
4: But I think on the list, I think it's disrespectful. I know you said you might replace Stockton, but Stockton's got an assist record that'll never be touched. But there's also two different categories of point guards. You got true point guards like Stockton, like Steve Nash, Zeke. And then you got scoring point guards like AI, Kyrie, Westbrook. Steph, I think there is two different categories there, and that's why it's hard to put together even like a top six, probably even a top 10.
0: Real quick before we let you go, man. As far as legacy goes with Russell, how should he be remembered?
4: He's remembered for his tenacity. I mean, like I said, coming from a massive Kobe fan, he kind of played like Kobe. I mean, he brought it every single night. You know, like Marshawn Lynch said, you just run through someone's face over and over and over, and they're going to get tired of guarding you. But, yeah, him and his triple-doubles for a season, especially four straight, I mean, that's something that probably won't happen again either.
0: It is hard to argue with, my friend. I appreciate you as always, man. 310-840-4910 is the number. 18 years in the association for Russell Westbrook. He called it a career. Earlier this afternoon, Michael B. Jordan with some damn good narration. We'll let you hear a snippet of Russell Westbrook's retirement video on the YouTube stream a little bit later on in the program. I do want to get into a massive, massive story out of the world of college football in the NFL. Jaden Daniels, quarterback of the Washington Commanders, he is pissed. We will let you know why coming up in the 1 a.m. hour on the East Coast. Real quick, before we hit another timeout, Anthony's in Houston. What's up, Anthony?
5: And I just want to speak on behalf of Magic Johnson. Magic is number one. I think Russ will go down at six, but y'all leaving out J. Kidd, man. J. Kidd played defense, one of the best on fast break. Defender, he's the guard, Michael Jordan. Come on, man. But, yeah, Russell Westbrook is the guy. Yeah, he had a hell of a career.
0: Do you think he belongs in the top six point guards of all time?
5: Yeah, you can put him at – he on the bottom end of the top ten from five – anywhere from five to ten. You can put him – you kind of put him down because of his athleticism more than anything and his fire, you know, because the dude go head first through the wall. And, I mean, that's one thing you don't see – out of point guards no more nowadays. You know what I'm saying?
0: It's one thing you don't see out of guys in this era of basketball, man. He was one in a million, man. I appreciate the call. 310-840-4910. In the 1 a.m. hour, more calls on Russell Westbrook. Plus, why is Jaden Daniels mad? That's next.
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0: Where does Russell Westbrook rank amongst the greatest point guards of all time? 310-840-4910 in exactly a half hour, maybe 25 minutes. Jaden Daniels, Commanders quarterback, former LSU Tigers quarterback, he is pissed. He sent a cease and desist to someone. We'll tell you who coming up in about a half hour. Is Russell Westbrook a top six point guard of all time? And then I kind of want to shift the conversation this way as we, you know, ease our way through this 1 a.m. hour. From a legacy standpoint, how will Russell Westbrook be remembered? 310-840-4910. And then where does he rank amongst the best point guards of all time? 310-840-4910. Kerry is out in Arizona checking in from the desert. Kerry, what's going on, man?
1: Hey, I'm hearing a lot of crazy stuff coming out of the radio. I did like what your caller said about there's different classes of point guards. Mm-hmm. I sometimes look at that as offensive point guards and how good was their defense. And basketball IQ is at the top of the list when it comes to offense. So people like Allen Iverson, they don't belong in the conversation. If you're shooting 43% and jacking up the majority of your shots on your team and not, you know, looking for your teammates, as opposed to someone like Steve Nash, maybe didn't play the best defense, but man, the guy could shoot 50% from the, you know, 90% from the line, 40% plus from 3-point line, but he always made his teammates better. But what I will say is, I think Chris Paul is a badass, okay? He played solid defense. He was one of the best defensive point guards I've ever seen, had one of the best mid-range things, and he orchestrated an offense. But Magic Johnson was the best offensive point guard I've ever seen. Steve Nash might be the second best. And Chris Paul might be the best hybrid. Now, John Stockton was great, but he also had the same system in place with the same power forward and the same coach for many, many years. But he is the all-time assist leader in this and that. Zeke, I love Zeke. Russell Westbrook, I don't know. I love his energy, but he's a 44% shooter maybe for his career, if that.
0: So you don't. So your biggest criticism, I guess, of Russell, and it's fair, right, is the lack of offensive efficiency.
1: That's a big part of it, and I think he was a guy who was stat hungry, but you know,
0: so
1: I mean,
0: that's where that narrative used to frustrate the heck out of me. And I appreciate the call, man. Awesome stuff as always. Kerry bringing it from Arizona. And Kerry triggered me, not in a bad way. But I use the word trigger because he brought it to the front of my mind. That was the other narrative with Russell that was just, you know, old man radio would say, he's stat padding. His triple doubles are worthless because he doesn't win. I don't think Russell Westbrook was stat padding. I think Russell Westbrook just was the Energizer Bunny and played balls to the wall, 1,000 miles per hour at all times. And it led to him getting triple doubles. Do you think Russell was stat padding? I know there was, when he had those consecutive years of averaging a triple double, there were some folks that were accusing him of stat padding.
2: He was definitely stat padding. He was ripping rebounds away from his teammates, but it was a stat pad that was fueled with hatred. He wanted to win MVP to prove that Kevin Durant made the wrong choice.
0: And he did it. 310-840-4910. I feel like if you don't have an MVP over the course of your career, you can't be above Russell on this list. 310-840-4910 is the number. Let's go to, wow, so many of you all out there. Let's go to Steve in Louisville. What's up, Steve?
3: Well, I started listening, and I don't know much about Russell that you're talking about, but from what I hear, he was a hell of a basketball player, and so I can't argue with that. But and somebody, one of your guests just a minute ago or two talked about a basketball player that using different words, used his head. I'm going to mention two of the smartest basketball players I know about. One, and somebody mentioned Pistol Pete. Now I went to University of Kentucky, same age as Pistol, saw him play 1 year as a freshman because he couldn't, you know, when freshmen had to play only freshmen. And I saw him do things that are unbelievable. scoring 45 points a game when there's no three-point line. But he was, the person mentioned versatile, basically. When he played, half the time he's a guard. He's a guard and shooting from a guard, shooting what really would be a three-point line. So he,
0: you know what? You know what, Kent? From now on, you know what I'm going to call you, Mr. Louisville? I'm going to call you Pistol.
3: Okay,
0: appreciate
3: Pistol.
0: The call, Pistol.
3: That's right.
0: 310-840. I should have asked him, how did you feel about Seth Trimble leaving the NBA to go to the University of Louisville? How did you feel about that? 310-840-4910 is the number. The stat padding conversation with him, I think, is very, very interesting. That's how I would put it. I tend to agree, even though I am a Russell stan, and I'm simping for him here tonight. He did stat pad a little bit. He did. If he didn't have the triple-double record, how much differently would we look at his career? I still think the way that he approached the game every night ultimately is the best part about Russell Westbrook in his time in the NBA. If I was raising a point guard, if I had a son, and I was training him and raising him up to be a point guard, or to be a basketball player, period. Watch the way number zero did it. He's got that type of game to where I don't even care what sport you're playing. The way that he played, the effort that he gave, if everyone in pro sports, in the NBA in particular, played with the effort of Russell Westbrook night in and night out, the regular season would become much more significant and would regain its relevance in the NBA. 310-840-4910 is the number. Russell Westbrook calling it a career after 18 years in the association. Oliver Poplar, if you've got it ready, I thought his retirement video was one of the better things that I've ever seen, voiced by Michael B. Jordan. I'll retweet it out on the X app at NELL_BTP so you can hear it in its entirety. Here is an excerpt from arguably the best retirement video of all time.
4: This swing isn't finished yet. That's not a mistake. We left it this way on purpose. Because whatever's next, the mentorship, the foundation, the kids who are going to grow up wanting to move just like he did, that part hasn't been built yet either. Were you ever afraid of what happens after the game stops needing you? This wing isn't finished. Neither is he. And that's the point. Last question. Now that you decided to step away from everything on your own terms, what are you the most proud of? That might be the best interview I've ever done. He didn't say a word. And somehow, I understood everything.
0: Powerful stuff. I'll retweet it at NELL_BTP if you want to see it in its entirety. We had some other big-time news in the NBA as well. The Los Angeles Lakers selling for $12 billion today after they sold for $10 billion a little over a year ago. Josh Kushner, Bob Iger, purchasing the Lakers for $12.5 billion, a record-breaking price. This situation is fascinating because of the timing of it all. The sale still needs approval from the NBA's Board of Governors, and that next meeting for the Board of Governors is set for September. But the timing of this, I think, is I think it's fascinating. Mr. Walter, the man that bought the Lakers a little over a year ago, Walter and TWG Global, their decision to sell the LA Lakers, I think it comes because of the case that's going on right now. U.S. prosecutors in Manhattan are examining whether or not Delaware Life Insurance Company and ClearSpring Life and Annuity Company, two insurers controlled by Walter, they failed to disclose that their private credit holdings backed other Walter-controlled ventures, and the Securities and Exchange Commission running a parallel investigation of this, according to Bloomberg. So basically saying Mr. Walter is in some hot water with the government and law enforcement. So it may have had something to do with him deciding to sell the Los Angeles Lakers. The fact that they sold for $12.5 billion, though, guys, one, I mean, the fact that anyone's got $12.5 billion just racks my brain. But, man, the Lakers being sold twice in the span of a year just feels wrong. Feels wrong, doesn't it? One of the legacy franchises in all of pro sports just being passed around like a hookah stick. It's awful. Lakers being sold, though, today for $12.5 billion. The biggest news, though, today, outside of the sale of the Los Angeles Lakers, was Russell Westbrook calling it a career in the NBA after 18 seasons. How should Westbrook be remembered? What will you remember him for? And then is he a top six point guard of all time? 310-840-4910. Let's go out to Cali. JJ's in San Fran. What's going on, JJ?
5: Hey, how you doing? This is Jay Blood in San Francisco. Yeah,
0: what's going on, bro?
5: Yeah, oh, it's cool, man.
0: Jay Blood, my fault, brother. My fault, Blood.
5: That's all right. That's all good. I my classmate was Bill Cartwright at University of San Francisco. Went for Boeing back in 79, 78. But Westbrook, he's a good ball player. But he couldn't hold, what's that boy, Cincinnati, Oscar Robertson. Oscar Robertson was a world-class athlete. I watched him play when I was a little boy. And that man, he was an All-American. He could do it all. And if he played against Michael Jordan, them boys, he'd have lift their butt up too. So let's get that right.
0: Oh, my goodness.
5: These 6'5 guards. 6'5 guards.
0: Isn't it past your bedtime, man?
5: What time is it
0: over in San Francisco?
5: What about Jerry West? What about Pete Maravich? I watched Pete Maravich score 56 points. Okay? That white boy can play. He's better than Larry Bird. They just didn't like him. Let's get it real, dude. Half of these kids today, they couldn't make the NBA 15 years ago.
0: I'm so tired of old people like
5: they
0: you calling in, acting as if there was more talent in the NBA back in the 70s. Get out of here.
5: The 70s were very good.
0: They left practice and then went to go pump fuel for people at a local gas station. Dump. Like the dump button, too. Several times. That was awkward. But no, man. There's this thought, for whatever reason. And I know I'm in the minority with my thought process on this. You don't sit here and tell me that Oscar Robertson would have made it in today's NBA. You're not. You're also not going to sit here and tell me Russell Westbrook couldn't have played in the old school NBA. His game, he's one of the few players who would be the same dude no matter what era he played in. If you can't give Russell Westbrook that sort of credit, I mean, then come on. 310-840-4910. Is the number. Let's go back out to the phones. Let's stay out in San Francisco. Let's go to Ezra out in San Fran. What's going on?
6: How you doing today, man?
0: Doing good,
6: man. Russell Westbrook retired today, man. Like, I grew up watching that boy. You know what I mean? Like, I grew up watching Paul George out in Indiana. And, like, one thing I want to remember Russell Westbrook for is him slamming it down in OKC over with Kevin Durant and James Harden. You know what I'm saying? And I feel like, in my opinion, like, because I wasn't really there to watch Vince Carter and all them, like, throw it down. I feel like, in my opinion, Russell Westbrook will be remembered as a top three dunker of all time for him slamming it down, you know what I'm saying, with Steven Adams and all that over in OKC, you know?
0: Not for sure, man. I think you're spot on.
6: And I feel like, you know, like, with all these old heads saying that they wouldn't play back then, you know, if Russell Westbrook was playing back then, bro, they would have thought of him as like Michael Jordan. You know what I'm saying? Way better.
0: Can I be honest?
6: You know what I'm saying?
0: If Russell Westbrook played in the same era as Oscar Robertson, he would be Michael Jordan. I appreciate the call. If Russell Westbrook played in the 70s, he would be Michael Jordan. The boys ain't running up and down the floor with him. They're not jumping with Russell Westbrook. And I get it, right? Y'all OGs, y'all got pride, man. Y'all from the old school. I was raised by some old school people, so I get it. Y'all got to be smart, though. You have to be realistic. There's no way you're sitting here telling me Pistol Pete Maravich. Russell Westbrook would clamp Pistol Pete's ass. Are you kidding? 310-840-4910. I hate that there's no way for us to actually prove this. That's the part that sucks. Jack Rabbit, out of Chicago. What's going on, man?
7: What's going on, guys?
0: What's going on, man?
7: Hey, you know, I called it, or I wanted to call in and chime in about Russell Westbrook. He was one hell of a player. But depending on the team's needs, him and Michael Jordan played the three same positions. And, I mean, he couldn't hold water to Michael Jordan. Michael Jordan would take him down anytime. I mean, there's no way you could even equate Russell Westbrook to Michael Jordan.
0: Have I done that here tonight? I'm just asking, my friend.
7: Right, but he's a hell of a player, but Michael Jordan would eat him up.
0: I appreciate the call. I mean, duh. I don't even know. Look, y'all know how I get when I'm convicted in a thought. Y'all know how I get when I'm locked in on something. I'm feeling so petty tonight, I may make an argument that Russell Westbrook. Do you think Michael Jordan could guard Russell Westbrook?
2: Surely you're not being serious. At certain stages of his career, you could have guarded him. Right. All he would do is shoot threes with up. No reason to shoot threes.
0: Yeah. All you have to do is just back the hell up. 310. I was just checking on you, man. 310-840-4910 is the number. There is a crazy, crazy story out of the world of college football in the National Football League involving Commanders quarterback Jaden Daniels. We'll continue to take your calls on Russell Westbrook, plus spill the tea on Jaden Daniels versus LSU next.
8: Kyler Murray has been named Minnesota's starting quarterback. He'll be the Vikings' fourth Week 1 starter in the last 4 years. Can the former first overall pick get Minnesota back to the playoffs? Westwood One Sports.
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Just to prove that I do control things on the show. I say come back with a cha-cha slide. We come back with a cha-cha slide. Love to hear it. I don't know what the official like artist name is, but this dude's got like the coolest voice ever. Like literally, he just this and the pacer test, man. Just take me all the way back. 310-840-4910 is the number. I told you there was a pretty unique story in the world of college football, college basketball, college football in the NFL, rather, involving former LSU quarterback, current Commanders quarterback, Jayden Daniels. We'll get you the details on that story, plus continue to take your calls as we roll throughout this 1 a.m. hour on the East Coast. This just came across the ticker at 11:31 p.m. Eastern time. An attorney representing Jayden Daniels has been

0: formed LSU that they can no longer use his name, image, and likeness, according to an August 5th letter. So this is a week ago. August 5th letter sent to Tigers athletic director Virgie Ausberry. Denton, do me a favor. Can you find out for me, if you know off the top of your head, was Virgie Ausberry the AD while Jayden Daniels was under center for the Tigers?
1: No, he was not.
0: So I'm sure that has something to do with this as well. So Jayden Daniels is upset that LSU is allowing sophomore cornerback DJ Pickett to wear the number 5 jersey that Daniels wore when he became LSU's third Heisman Trophy winner ever back in 2023. The number hasn't been retired by LSU, but it's the first time a player has wore the number since Jayden Daniels left for the NFL. This is a quote from the Daniels spokesperson. The Daniels family is deeply disappointed and feels profoundly disrespected by LSU's decision to give Jayden's number to another player. Jayden and his family had every reason to believe that his number would remain a meaningful part of his LSU legacy and would be honored and protected in recognition of his extraordinary contributions to the university. I love Jayden Daniels. Is he tripping here? Another quote from the statement. Jayden made it clear that he did not want his number given to another player, and he believed his wishes would be respected. His Heisman Trophy winning season and everything he accomplished on and off the field has cemented his place in LSU's history. To see his number given to another player is incredibly disappointing and feels like a failure to honor the significance of what Jayden Daniels accomplished at LSU. Sources tell ESPN that Jayden Daniels is really, really mad because he feels like he's being treated differently than Joe Burrow, whose number 9 jersey hasn't been worn in LSU since he won the Heisman and led LSU to a 15-0 record in college football playoff natty back in 2019. LSU athletic department declined to speak when ESPN reached out. This is a fascinating situation, by the way. If Jayden Daniels thinks that his legacy is as important or significant as Joe Burrow's at LSU, I love you, 5. You got another thing coming, homie. Joe Burrow went undefeated and won the damn national championship. If there's a quarterback's number being retired, it should be 9 before 5. I tell you that. And I love Jayden Daniels. Also, what the hell is this estate worth? Like, who cares? This is petty. Now, if you're Jayden Daniels, like, what are you going to claim as your alma mater? Arizona State thinks you're a quitter. LSU doesn't respect you enough to retire your number. 310-840-4910 is the number. If you want to chime in on the Jayden Daniels LSU saga, you can do that as well as give us your calls on Russell Westbrook. But officially resetting things here. Russell Westbrook calling it a career after 18 years in the NBA. We'll take your calls on his legacy and whether or not he is a top 6 point guard of all time. Also, if you're just joining us, man, Jayden Daniels sending a cease and desist letter to LSU, preventing them from using his name, image, and likeness moving forward because he's pissed that the Tigers gave the number 5 jersey to their sophomore cornerback going into this year. Is Jayden Daniels tripping or does Jayden Daniels have a point? You can chime in on that as well at 310-840-4910. Talking text line wide open for you. Let's go to our guy Kodiak 11 says, Jayden tripping. Holy hell. I wonder how many people are going to feel that way because I'm a big Jayden Daniels stan. Denton, you're a big Jayden Daniels stan. Is he tripping here?
1: So there's a lot of nuance to this. And it largely stems from the regime change
0: that
1: took place. Because what happened was Brian Kelly was going to abide by this.
0: Yes.
1: So the kid was promised, this Pickett kid, he was promised 5 in the recruiting trail, which there's a larger issue in college athletics right now where everyone is promising kids anything they want to get them in the building, and then they mm-hmm. don't live up to the promises. So somebody promised Pickett five without running it by the camp of Jaden Daniels. Brian Kelly, to his credit, which is not something that I say very frequently, right? Brian Kelly, to his credit, said, no, you're not wearing number five. Jaden Daniels does not want you to wear number five. He's a Heisman winner. We've only had three of them. You're not wearing his number. And then Brian Kelly got fired. Athletic director changed, and Lane Kiffin comes in and just does not care and says, well, this kid was promised this. I don't really care. I wasn't here when Jaden Daniels won the Heisman. That doesn't matter to me. And I mean, call me crazy, Lane Kiffin not really caring about the history of a place as he jumps to like his 12th school.
0: I'm about to say, exactly. In,
1: you know, 8 years. But so, yeah, he's basically like, yeah, we don't really care. We're gonna, it's just a number. Someone's going to wear the number. You know, college is weird because you can wear double numbers. So, like, you don't retire numbers a lot in college. That's not a thing. That's why everyone made fun of Colorado, because it's, like, not a thing. You have to be really, really good. They have legacy numbers. So, like, LSU's legacy number is 18. You got to be a really big deal on campus if you're wearing 18. Penn State does the same thing with number 11. LeVar Arrington wore that number. Michael Parsons wore that number. Abdul Carter wore that number. So, yeah, I don't know. There's a lot of nuance here, but largely it's that LSU had a massive regime change and they just don't really care anymore.
0: Loaded situation. 310-840-4910. Is Jaden Daniels tripping, or is Lane Kiffin a scumbag for going back on his word or saying, basically giving a middle finger to the prior regime?
1: So that's also like kind of the problem, because no one who gave the word to Jaden Daniels is still there. So, like, the colors still exist. It's still the same mascot,
0: yeah.
1: But the athletic director and the coach are gone. So, like, no one who is there, and Lane Kiffin brought in all of his own people.
0: Right.
1: So, like, quite literally no one who is there is still there.
0: This is not Jaden Daniels' LSU. It was Lane Kiffin's. 310-840-4910. Let's go to Cornelius out in Nevada. Wants to chime in. What's going on?
2: Hey. How's it going? Thanks for taking my call.
0: Man. Appreciate you calling in.
2: Appreciate it. First of all, Jaden Daniels needs to relax. Win something, do something.
0: I mean, he won the Heisman, hey, though, pal. What do you mean?
2: You're right. He did. He did.
0: So you can't, you can't say win something. He did.
2: Win something in the NFL. But come on, man. NFL don't retire someone's jersey.
0: I don't think he's asking for the jersey to be retired. I think he was asking for a significant period of time in between it being worn again, not it being given to some corner. Was the corner even a five-star, Denton? Was this kid a five-star?
1: The corner, he led the team in interceptions last year. So, like, he's a good player.
0: Yeah.
1: But you're right. He's not asking for retirement. He's asking for a period of holding, and then you run it by him. And if he says, hey, there's this new quarterback that's coming up that I think is really good, or there's this new player, yeah, he can have the blessing and he can wear the number. But they did none of that.
0: LSU and Lane Kiffin, shocker, not doing things the right way. I appreciate the call. 310-840-4910 is the number. Let's go to Zach in Atlanta. What's up, Zach? Zach, what's up, man?
3: Zach.
0: Put Zach on hold. 310-840-4910 is the number. Tom is in Florida. What's up, Tom?
4: Hey, man. Thanks for taking the call.
0: Yes, sir. Appreciate it.
4: I can't agree with you in the top six, though, man. I've had them in the top six for a long time, but I just can't anymore. He's not coachable for everywhere I've heard lately. Isn't that why he was even now calling it a day? Because the Miami Heat didn't pick him up.
0: He called it a career, and if I was Russell Westbrook listening, I'd be pissed at what you just said. Russell Westbrook retired on his own terms. This narrative that he couldn't have played for, you don't think a team was willing to bring on Russell Westbrook this year? Come on, brother.
4: I get it. And man, he was fun to watch with Kevin Durant. And if he's in that top six, I don't think anybody in that top six loses with Durant.
0: That's an interesting conversation. I appreciate you, man. I don't know if I buy that. I mean, looking at the top six again. Six going with Six going with Chris Paul. I mean, Chris Paul had Kevin Durant. Chris Paul would lose too. Isaiah Thomas with Kevin Durant. And Steph Curry had Kevin Durant and won. So there's that. 310-840-4910. I'm kind of fascinated in this Jaden Daniels thing. Here we go. Wale has chimed in on the situation. If you win a Heisman jersey, your number should be on ice, .. says Wale. I don't know. And A. Brody, and we love you, Brody. Thank you for everything. Was Wale listening to Westwood One Sports Night tonight? He had to be. We are literally talking about these things in succession. He tweeted about them in succession. Wale, if you're listening, brother, I think Russell Westbrook is the Wale of the NBA. Wale is a very slept-on, disrespected rap artist, lyricist, etc., transcendent dude. I think Russell Westbrook is the Wale of the NBA. 310-840-4910. Is Jaden Daniels tripping here? Or does he have a point when it comes to his frustration with LSU? He sent his alma mater a cease and desist because they gave away his number 5 jersey, damn it. And he's not going for it. As Dende alluded to, though, the devil's in the details. The athletic director that was there under Jaden Daniels, gone. The head coach that was there under Jaden Daniels, gone. That regime promised him that 5 would be on ice. Lane Kiffin said the hell with number 5. Is Daniels wrong with going this route? 310-840-4910. Well, what route is he going? Sending a cease and desist and not allowing LSU to use his name, image, or likeness moving forward. Can you say petty? That's what we're getting here between Jaden Daniels and LSU. 310-840-4910 is the number. Corey's in Baltimore. Corey, what's up, brother? I want your take on this. We'll let you chime in on the point guard battle too.
5: Yeah, I'm gonna give you my take. All right, now check this out. If I was Lane Kiffin, man, I would be the biggest donkey butt. I would give somebody on offense and somebody on defense that number 5. That dude is tripping. When he was at Arizona State, didn't nobody know nothing about that young man until he came to LSU. And if he stripped them of that name and likeness or whatever,
0: isn't that the point? Corey, isn't that the point?
5: Hey, it's the point, but I mean, come on, dude. I'm like, come on. Joe Burrow brought them the national championship. They went undefeated. He won the Heisman. Come on, dude. You just won the Heisman. Not taking from that, but you talking about because somebody got your number.
0: What if Brian Kelly decided to give the number 9 jersey away?
5: I'm quite sure Joe Burrow wouldn't mind. He got out of college already. Come on now.
0: I think this is the more fascinating piece of the conversation is like, what does Daniels gain from this? Is he just being petty?
5: I think he is, but my man Russell Westbrook, man, let me tell you something, bro. I don't even like the NBA, but you know what? My wife surprised me with some tickets, man, to a Wizards game, and I had the joy of watching that young man play, and he had a triple-double. If I'm not mistaken, I think they paid the Pacers that night.
0: Okay.
5: And as he was walking off, as the game was over with, I had a chance to meet him in a tunnel, man. When I say, man, that man is humble, man. As a matter of fact, man, I blame James Harden, man, for breaking up the goddamn Thunder, man. They had a fantastic team,
0: had a mob.
5: Man.
0: They had a
5: man,
0: mob.
5: They had a squad, man, and I blame him for breaking that up, man. And Kevin Durant followed, man. Like, yeah, man, that's one of the guys that I wish would have won at least one championship, man. Westbrook, my guy, old dog. I ain't gonna lie to you, bro. But have a good night, man.
0: You too, Corey. Appreciate you locking in with us as always, man.
1: Two things, Corey. Yeah. Two things. One, Jaden Daniels may or may not have started what has become almost a decade-long troll job of Justin Herbert being Mr. What If, because Justin Herbert was supposed to go to the college football playoff, and then Jaden Daniels and Brandon Ayuk, LOL, beat him in a game and stopped him from going to the college football playoff. Also, another detail here that is important, they're asking LSU to stop using his name, image, and likeness because they went back on the agreement that they had, and they're still profiting off of Jaden Daniels. So he's saying, you guys lied to me, and now you're still making money off of my name. You're still selling the jerseys with my name on it. if you're going to go back on the deal, why are you doing that?
0: We've laid out the details for you. Jaden Daniels sending a cease and desist to LSU, saying they can no longer use his name, image, and likeness after Lane Kiffin and the program giving away Daniels' number 5 jersey. Is Jaden Daniels tripping? Where does Russell Westbrook rank amongst the game's greatest point guards? Your calls on that next.
6: Is future Hall of Famer Aaron Donald coming out of retirement? It appears to be when, not if, Donald would join league MVP Matthew Stafford and Defensive Player of the Year Myles Garrett, and the Rams would have the most talented team of all time. Westwood One Sports.
7: My whole identity had been wrapped up in being a soldier. 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

0: who's never going back to LSU? Jaden Daniels. 310-840-4910, the number here on a Wednesday night edition of Western One Sports Night with the youngest in charge of Willingham. We'll get you up to 3 a.m. Eastern time. Big news of the show, Russell Westbrook calling it a career after 18 seasons in the NBA. How should he be remembered, and where does he rank amongst the best point guards of all time? I want to shift the conversation on the phones to the news that we got from ESPN. Mark Schlabach reporting this story dropped at about 11:30 last night, and an attorney representing Commanders quarterback Jaden Daniels, they've informed LSU that they can no longer use Daniels' name, image, and likeness. This according to a letter sent to Tigers athletic director Virge Osberry. ESPN obtained a copy of the statement yesterday. And the big reason why Daniels is saying, no, you can't no longer use my name, image, and likeness is because they gave away his number 5 jersey to sophomore corner DJ Pickett. Daniels wore that 5 jersey when he became just the 3rd LSU Tiger to capture the Heisman Trophy back in 2023. And while the number hasn't officially been retired, there was an agreement between Jaden Daniels, Brian Kelly, former LSU Tigers head coach, and the former AD that, yeah, this number would go on ice until Jaden Daniels felt that someone was deserving of wearing it, and they would have to get his blessing in order to wear the number. Jersey retiring culture in college football doesn't really exist for good reason. The fact that Jaden has gone this route is interesting. It makes you understand or question why. When you really break it down, think about it like this. You all as a university promised me that no one would get to wear my number 5. In exchange, I'm allowing you all to continue to use my name, image, and likeness long after I'm a member of the program. Well, you give away my number, you can't profit off of me anymore. If that's Jaden's main issue here, I don't think he's necessarily wrong. Is he going about it in the right way? I'm sure there were friendly conversations between Miss Regina and LSU prior to the cease and desist letter being sent out. But is Jaden Daniels in the wrong here? Is LSU making a mistake giving away the number? 310-840-4910 is the number. Let's go to John in Baltimore. What's going on, John?
1: Hello.
0: John, what's up, man?
1: Hey, I just want to say that I think Jaden Daniels is going at this the wrong way. Joe Burrow didn't ask for this, and Joe Burrow brought a national championship to LSU. Yeah, well,
0: they also haven't given away Joe Burrow's number either. So
1: what's... Correct. You know, Joe Burrow, he brought the trophy. He brought the trophy to LSU now. The only thing Jaden Daniels did he win the Heisman? Yes, but still, where's the trophy, you know? And plus, he, you know, that was a promise from the old regime, and the old regime's gone. So, you know, top toodles, you know, take your ball and go home, Jaden.
0: Well,
1: so,
0: that's fine.
1: That's
0: he's just, he doesn't have a problem. This is the thing. Jaden doesn't have a problem taking his ball and going home. Y'all just aren't about to bounce his ball when he's not on the court with y'all. It's just like an LA Fitness, man. I'm that type of brother. If you're using my ball, I best be on the floor. I don't care if it's 10 Bam is better than me. If y'all using my ball, I'm playing. Anybody else like that? Was anybody else responsible for bringing the basketball to the hoop session? The only reason I had excess basketball is because my uncle was an AAU coach. So whenever I brought the ball to the gym and we had the good Nike Evolution ball, you bet your ass I was on the floor.
2: It's worth noting as well, every program is different, but LSU, so they've had 3 Heisman winners. Nobody's touched 9. Their first Heisman winner was Billy Cannon all the way back in 1958. What were you up to in 1958? I wasn't up to much. but his jersey is the only jersey at LSU that's fully retired. So they have a history of not allowing you, they only have 3, but not allowing anybody to wear Heisman numbers unless they get, you know, specific permission Cannons is the only number that's fully retired. I imagine at some point Burrows is going to be fully retired. Jaden's clearly is not fully retired. I don't know if that's because of championship stuff or whatever, but that is just, I feel like, an important point that the other two guys that have won the Heisman, they did both win national championships, although in 58, I mean, come on. But they did both win national championships. Do you want to guess the score of LSU's national championship win in 1958?
0: 19-6.
2: 7-0.
0: Jesus Christ. That's tough. 310-840-4910. I don't think Daniels is being petty. The details in the story, though, are fascinating. Just some of the quotes that have been given by Jaden or Jaden's camp. This ESPN report, sources are saying that Daniels feels he's being treated differently, and that's the issue here. Does Jaden have a point in saying that he's being treated differently? Because he didn't accomplish what Burrow accomplished at LSU. Burrow went undefeated and won the Natty in addition to the Heisman. I love Jaden, but there's levels to this, brother. I don't know if you have the right to do what you're doing. 310-840-4910 is the number. Dan is in Detroit. Dan, what you got for us?
3: Guys, how are you?
0: How are you, man? Doing good, brother.
3: So here's the thing. Jaden's being a little bit petty. I mean, I'm a Michigan guy. Charles Woodson won a Heisman and a Natty. His number isn't retired. The number one at Michigan still isn't retired, which is one of the greatest numbers ever with Braylon Edwards, Anthony Carter, and many others. Mm-hmm. But guess what? You don't retire those numbers. So he's being a little petty. Now, if they're using his name, that's totally different.
0: They are. They're still selling Jaden Daniels jerseys.
3: If they're selling Jaden Daniels jersey, he has a point with that part. But the number part is
0: I don't think
3: be
0: he's
3: in there.
0: I don't think he's angry. It's the combination of things is what I would say. He wouldn't be angry about the number if they weren't continuing to use the number to profit.
3: Russell Westbrook, mm-hmm. I love Russell Westbrook.
0: Yes, sir.
3: Couldn't play a lick of defense,
0: what?
3: Never has.
0: Come on.
3: No.
0: Dan.
3: How many NBA defensive teams has he been on?
0: I don't think that's a true indicator of how good of a defender you are.
3: Has he been on one? None. How many has Michael Jordan been on?
0: Oh, my God. Here we go. Here we go. Y'all love Mr. Clean.
3: Several.
0: The way that the 40 and over crew simp over that milk dud is so fascinating to me. 310-840-49. I appreciate the call, Dan. Dan. And Dan's one of our regulars here. But, Dan, you know you're tripping. 310-840-4910.
2: Did you call Michael Jordan a milk dud?
0: I did.
2: Does that mean you think of us in the bald community?
0: Well, hold on now. What would you be, Denton?
2: A white chocolate milk dud.
0: Final hour of power. A final hour of power coming up. The Browns have named their preseason starter from the weekend. We'll tell you who it is next.
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0: This is Westwood One Sports Night. Here's Linnell Willingham.
1: I love what we do here at Westwood One Sports. Appreciate you all tapping in the way that you always do. Final hour of power is upon us here on this Wednesday night edition of Westwood One Sports Night. We may have just had some show history. We just had a guy call in from jail. Oliver, tell me the name of the jail again. Madera County Prison. He says he listens every damn night. And shout out to you. We're getting love in the jails, y'all. But here's the thing. He didn't get the chance to get through because the commercial was too long. He only had 2 minutes left on his jail call. The fact that he's using his jail call to call into this show, we call that motion, ladies and gentlemen. Honestly, though, brother man, if you can hear me, DM me on X, N-E-L-L underscore B-T-P. I may get you $5 to $7. You can call us more frequently, brother. 310-840-4910 is the number here on Westwood One Sports Night. It has been a loaded show to this point. Let's reset things. I know you all are patiently waiting on the phones. We will get back to the phones coming up here in a hot second. But I do want to reset things. Big story of the night out of the National Football League, the fact that Deshaun Watson officially named the starter for the Cleveland Browns preseason opener coming up on Saturday against the Chicago Bears. Shedeur Sanders will start the following week as the Browns play the Buffalo Bills coming up next Saturday. As I've said really all offseason, whoever ends up as the starter for Cleveland is in position to have success because of the supporting cast that Andrew Berry and company have put together in Cleveland. KC Concepcion, Denzel Boston, the rookies that they drafted, Spencer Fano, they're the real deal. Fano's already won the left tackle job. Denzel Boston's already won one of the starting wide receiver jobs, and it's only a matter of time before Concepcion is a starting wide receiver for them. He may already be at this point. Between those two dudes, Quinshon Judkins in the run game, Harold Fannin as a matchup chess piece in the passing game, I'm telling you, it's the sexy thing to do. I know it. It's the dunk on Cleveland. They're coming. I promise you. I promise you that they're coming. Oliver Popular, if we got it ready, Todd Monken, head coach of the Cleveland Browns, spoke earlier today about whether or not Deshaun Watson can return back to his Houston Texans form.
2: I would never put limitations on a player. I'd hate that he would do that. Why can't he be? Why can't he play like that? I don't know. I haven't seen it yet. I'm not going to say he can't till I see it, right? Till we see it, right? I've seen a lot of really good things over the course of the 4 or 5 months I've been here. I'm not going to put that on him. If he thinks he can't play like that, that's on him. I think he's done a lot of really good things athletically, making plays that we're going to get a chance to see, right? Because we're not live. We'll see. We'll see if that comes to play when we get out there and go.
1: Todd Monken said if he feels that way about himself, that's on him. He is so real, bro. I think that's what happens when you just old as hell at the podium. You just be honest. That's why Jerry Jones always is a good soundbite. But no, man, Deshaun Watson going to get the first crack at being the starter. I said it earlier in the week. There's clearly a gap that exists between Deshaun Watson and Shedeur Sanders. My question is, what does Shedeur have to do in the preseason games to close that gap? Is there a shot of him being the week one starter for the Cleveland Browns? And if Deshaun Watson doesn't win this job, I think we probably witnessed his final opportunity as a starting quarterback in the National Football League. I'll be real, right? Deshaun's an interesting cat. The injury stuff that he's had to go through over the past several seasons in Cleveland's tough. Any athlete that's had to go through major rehab will tell you it is a life-altering experience. And probably, for me at least, with my ACL rehabs, that was the most difficult thing I've ever had to do in my sports life. So Deshaun Watson probably feels the same way. Deshaun, though, as kind of Munkin alluded to, was a former MVP candidate. It was Watson, Mahomes, Lamar Jackson, Josh Allen, and Joe Burrow. Those were the dudes. Those were the, and I'm not even sure that Joe Burrow was in the conversation yet the last time Deshaun Watson was good. So excuse me, right? I just feel like this idea of him getting back to his Texans form is a pipe dream. Todd Monken's confident in Deshaun Watson. How confident is Deshaun Watson in Deshaun Watson? He spoke to the media earlier today and had this to say about his adversity.
3: Yeah, of course. You know, I have a clear vision. I have a clear mind. So, I mean, I think the world know what I went through. It's no secret, you know, off the field and then on the field also with injuries. So, I think for anybody that had, you know, what I went through, I think, you know, would be in a different spot maybe, you know. So, I think I'm mentally tough and, you know, dealt with it as best as I possibly could to be able to be standing here talking with you guys, you know. So, I think if I would have handled it differently, I definitely wouldn't be, you know, sitting right here, you know, in front of you guys in my fifth year.
4: We're not even talking about that.
1: Deshaun Watson, to me, everybody deserves second chances in this world, I would say. But with Watson, I just think he lacks humility. Even hearing him speak about the situation, past tense, after it's happened, right? Even hearing him speak after the fact, it just don't feel like he's, I'm not going to say he hasn't learned his lesson. I just don't think he's remorseful for what happened. I don't. I don't think he thinks he did anything wrong, which is why, anyway. 310-840-4910. Like I said, I think this competition is still a long way from being over. The question that I have, biggest question that I have is what does Shador have to do in the preseason to close the gap between him and Deshaun Watson? He may get the job based off of Watson getting hurt. And I hate to say that, but like that's been the MO on Watson post Houston Texans. Is what it is. I think Shador Sanders ends up as the starter in week one. We'll see though. If I end up being right or not. My trip to Berea, Ohio, Deshaun was the better guy, but we didn't get to see Shador with the ones. So there is that. The other big-time story that we had tonight, out of the NBA, Russell Westbrook calling it a career after 18 seasons in the NBA. Is he one of the greatest point guards of all time? Should he go down as a top six point guard of all time? And then from a legacy standpoint, how should he be remembered? I think he's got to go down as a top six point guard of all time. And he's also, to me, the most underappreciated NBA superstar that we have ever seen in this league. He is, if I was had a kid and I wanted my kid to be a hooper, I would tell him to emulate Russell Westbrook. Not like the poor shot selection stuff, but just playing balls to the wall each and every night, bringing it no matter the circumstances. The accolades for Russell Westbrook, as I continue to say here tonight, guys, speaks for themselves. He is the real deal. There's a reason I'm popping it for him as a top five, top five. You know what, man? 310 is
5: we pop it in the final hour. What's up?
1: That's what we do, man. We pop it in the final hour. Westbrook, just one of two players to reach over 25,000. I can't help myself. I'm too immature. One of just two players in the history of the league to score over 25,000 points and register over 10,000 plus assists. Holds the record for the most career rebounds by a guard. Finishes as the all-time leader in triple-doubles. Fifth all-time in assists. 14th all-time in total points. And the one thing that he's got over the other guys on my list is he's an MVP. If you're just joining us, Nell's Super Six Pack, my top six point guards of all time. 6, Chris Paul. 5, Isaiah Thomas. 4, Russell Westbrook. 3, John Stockton. 2, Magic Johnson. And 1, Steph Curry. That's what you call editing the list in real time. As Oscar Robertson replaced by John Stockton. And then what we just got to a moment ago out of the National Football League. Jaden Daniels and LSU at odds right now. Daniels sent the university a week ago a cease and desist letter asking that they stop using his name, image, and likeness immediately. Why does the former Heisman Trophy winner feel that way? Well, under the Brian Kelly regime, they promised Jaden Daniels that his number wouldn't necessarily get retired, but it'd be put on ice until he gave the blessing for someone else to wear. Now, Brian Kelly's no longer there. The athletic director, no longer there. Insert Lane Kiffin, insert Virge Osberry. Does LSU and Lane Kiffin owe it to Daniels to keep the number on ice? And then 2, is Daniels wrong for sending the cease and desist? I don't think he's wrong, because look, if you're going to use my name, image, and likeness, damn it, you're going to abide by my rules. And my rules say that nobody wears this damn jersey. Pretty simple. 310-840-4910. If you got any thoughts on anything we just talked about, you can chime in on the Browns quarterback situation, Russell Westbrook and his legacy. And then is Jaden Daniels tripping? Christian is in California. What's going on, Christian?
6: Hey, how you doing? First time listening, man. I like your show. Really like your show.
1: I appreciate you, man.
6: I got Russ number 6. My list is a little different. I got Steph, Magic, Zeke, Jason Kidd, Gary Payton, and then Russell. And as far as legacy, to me, Russell's the most athletic point guard ever, the best rebounding point guard ever, and like you've been saying all night, his motor is one of a kind. So that's my thoughts on Russ. And as far as Jaden Daniels, I'm with you. He's not doing nothing wrong to me. I played college basketball. There's no way you're going to have my name on the back of number 14 in the bookstore and then let Joe anybody wear it on the field. That's out. That's out.
1: Yeah, I feel you on that, man. I appreciate the call. The NIL thing is, or the Jaden Daniels thing is fascinating. And I guess when Denton provided the context that he did earlier, it's kind of changed my thought on it. But, like, they're dead-ass wrong for continuing to use and sell the jersey with his name on the back if someone else is wearing it. I do agree that that is largely ridiculous.
5: Also, if you're that player, why would you allow that?
1: Yeah, like, I wouldn't want the number.
5: If you got promised that jersey, and you finally get that jersey, right? Like, you love 5. You've worn it for your entire childhood in high school, in Little League, whatever, right? You finally get 5. You had a great year in 2025. You're hoping that the same thing comes to fruition in 2026, so people will buy the jersey. You'll get some money. That money goes far in Baton Rouge. Louisiana, New Orleans, not too far away. Wouldn't you not want to have a much bigger, badder shark in the pond in terms of who's buying the jerseys? Because for 3, it's you. It's you.
1: That's what I'm saying. And here's the other thing, too. They giving it to a corner, Denton. If I'm LSU, you know what I'm thinking? And maybe they're just going to go portal hunting that quarterback for the rest of Lane's time. I'm thinking, I need to use this 5 jersey to land a big fish. That's the type of thing that you do to land the number one recruit in all of high school or the top guy in the transfer portal. Now, this kid's good. Denton just told us, he lead LSU in picks last year, you said, D-Day?
5: Yeah, he was their leading interception guy, and he stayed. And most guys, when the new regime comes in, they leave.
1: Yeah.
5: It was probably part of the reason he stayed, where he's like, hey, I want 5. And then Lane Kiffin was like, sure, as long as you stay, you can have it.
1: Now I'm looking at the kid sideways, Denton. It's almost like, and I never tried this in my household growing up because I just knew better. My aunt and uncle were in lockstep. But like in 2-parent households, You go ask dad for something, he says no. And then you go ask mom, and she says yeah. Like, that's what the situation is like. Brian Kelly told your ass no. You can't wear the jersey. Here comes Lane. And now, can I wear it? I don't like it. It's a bad look for the university. Anybody that's against Jaden Daniels in this situation, I would love to hear why. 310-840-4910 is the number here. Let's go to G Money out in D.C. What's going on, man?
7: What's up, big bro? How you doing?
1: Doing good, man. How you doing?
7: Long-time listener, first-time caller.
1: Appreciate you, man.
7: They got more things. He need to worry about more things. I think that's his mother's angle, with all due respect.
1: Okay. You know, so you don't think this is something that he cares about? We can dump that one. That was a real dump. I appreciate it.
5: I mean, what do you mean, excuse my language? Like, there's one rule here.
1: Yeah.
5: Like, what are you talking about? I mean,
1: how does that work as far as the replay goes?
5: It means I got to do work.
1: 310-840-4910 is the number. Man, oh man, y'all are amazing when you all aren't swearing. I want to hear from Stefan out in Santa Cruz. What's going on, bro? Is it Stefan or Stefan? You call Stephen. In regularly, my brother, and I always mispronounce your name.
8: You know,
1: Stephen. I
8: appreciate it. You know, like Stephen Curry, but Stephen Curry ain't got nothing on me. Come on, baby. I ring jumpers over his face all day.
1: What you got for us, man?
8: Okay, so going back to the I disagree with Russell Westbrook. He's great, but that whole situation when they all got there, Russell, Durant, and then the other guy, and it was weird. James I thought Harden. That was going to be the – yeah, James Harden. You could tell how much I like that guy.
1: Yeah, I'm about to
8: – It's weird. Okay. Yeah. My thing is, the last caller said – He finally mentioned it. Jason Kidd, where do you have Jason Kidd ranked?
1: He would be outside of my top six, probably about 8, 9, or 10.
8: Okay, yeah, because remember, Jason Kidd went to the finals 3 times.
1: That means something. But I'm not a guy that...
8: And he won. He has a chip. And he has 2,000 more assists than Russell Westbrook.
1: Doesn't have as many triple-doubles, and he's never won MVP, brother. He's never won MVP.
8: He took a Nets. Who is it? New Jersey Nets? Mm-hmm. Back-to-back.
1: Don't act like it was just him. Kenyon
8: and they
1: Martin
8: were dead.
1: Martin was unguardable on that team.
8: Dude, what was the record before Jason Kidd arrived?
1: Oh, they were terrible. I ain't denying you that. They were horrible.
8: Okay.
1: But don't act like it was just Jay Kidd. I hear what you're saying. He has been the guard that I probably slighted the most in this conversation. I appreciate you as always, Stefan. I mean... Look, when you're making a Super Six Pack, this is why it's the most highly anticipated power ranking segment in sports talk radio, ladies and gentlemen, because it's controversial. It's provocative. It gets the people going. I feel very head ass when I do when I quote things that are like pop culture, even though it's like should be my bit because I'm the youngest in charge.
5: Yeah, but I say that should be your bit. That was also a great use of that.
1: Well, thank you. If my advocate approves of it, ladies and gentlemen, damn it, I'm here for it. 310-840-4910 is the number. I cannot believe with you the hand joke that you made about Deshaun Watson earlier. I don't know why I just randomly thought of that again. Holy cow.
5: That was a great joke.
1: Gets raunchy in the 2 a.m. hour. Just ask Omar Kelly of the Miami Herald. 310-840-4910. Bruce out in L.A. What up, Bruce?
9: Hey, Linnell, how you doing? From a moral point of view, Jaden Daniels may be in the right, but from a legal point of view, and let's be real here, that's all it's going to come down to when you're sending search and desist letters. From a legal point of view, if Daniels' team has a enforceable written contract that a court recognizes describes the issue the same way his lawyer does, then he can sue LSU for huge money and he'll win. Also, if he has a verbal contract, just a promise, a verbal contract is equally enforceivable in court, except
1: Wait,
9: there's one
1: you,
9: problem
1: can you
9: with
1: explain
9: a verbal
1: that to me? How is a verbal promise enforceable in court?
9: Well, a verbal agreement can be considered a written contract. Can be considered a
1: contract. Little do you know, you're interviewing to be our legal expert here on Westwood One Sports Night. It's you and Michael Springer that are in lockstep for this. If you could explain to me how you can use a promise, a verbal promise against someone in court, you got it.
9: Because it comes down to.

0: It comes down to, and thanks for the interview, Linnell. I appreciate it. And if a promise it can be considered, it's just a legal principle. A promise can be considered a legal contract too. But the only promise with a verbal contract, which is a legal principle, is that it's very difficult to prove unless you have witnesses.
1: Right. So, the witnesses would make the backup.
0: Right.
1: So my
0: guess is there are no witnesses, or maybe just his mother or something. Chances are is that he can't prove it if it's not written down, and the verbal contract, as much as theoretically valid, it will never be proven, and therefore this whole thing will just fade away in a little while. And of course his lawyer knows that, and so if there is no written contract, his lawyer's cease and desist letter was just performative.
1: Ooh. And I hope – I don't take the Daniels family, the Daniels estate, to be performative is what I would say. I appreciate the call.
2: I'm going to guess that there was probably something in writing or some sort of verbal promise that was made. If you know anything about that family and the way that they operate.
1: Yeah.
2: They
1: dot their I's and cross their T's.
2: Yeah, they're good.
1: Every box is being checked with that group. I want to bring you all – a fresh installment to say what it's some good audio across the NFL from today that we'll get to before we get out of here. I do want to wrap up these calls though while we got them. 310-840-4910. Antonio's in California. What's going on, man?
3: Hey, what's up, man? My thing is just about the Jaden Daniels, although I'm very interested and I agree with what the last caller said. But, you know, my thing is just I don't watch college football, but I think these young kids got to do whatever they can to get the most money out of these giant organizations. How you think about that?
1: I agree with your overall premise, bro. You're damn right. Do what you can and don't let them take advantage of you, because they will if they can. And LSU low-key is doing it right now. They know damn well that Jaden Daniels is pissed that kid's wearing 100%. That jersey. I guarantee you the home opener in Death Valley at the team store, what can you buy?
3: My last two things is, even if there's a verbal contract, you know, there with no witnesses, there should be a general understanding in which he can claim that they're defaming him if they're saying he's lying. But my last thing is, man, hey, look, Jordan Love is the best quarterback in the league. So where you rank him?
1: Oliver. Here you go. Here you go, Oliver. It's Oliver's the popular plant is what we're going to call this guy from now on. The popular plant. That does not mean he's a well-liked plant. That means he is a industry plant hired by our Major League Baseball insider, Oliver Popular. 310-840-4910 is the number. We'll continue to run through these calls and bring you a fresh installment of the most highly anticipated audio vault sports talk radio. Say what? What's next?
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0: Night continues with the youngest of Jaws and Earl Willingham getting you up to 3 a.m. Eastern time. Before we bring you another installment of the most highly anticipated audio vault sports talk radio, how about we go back out to the phones? Lines damn near loaded, man. Papa JR out in Chicago wanting to check in. What's going on, man?
1: What's happening?
0: What's happening, man?
1: I really enjoy your show.
0: Yeah, I appreciate you, man.
1: I really do. But my, have things changed. I remember Syracuse, Jim Brown, Ernie Davis, and Floyd Little all wore the same number, number 44. And now Jaden Daniels is complaining about somebody wearing his number. Unbelievable. But if they're making money off of him, I see his point. I definitely see his point.
0: He's valid.
1: Now, it's what?
0: Yep.
1: Go ahead.
0: No, continue.
1: All right. As far as point guards,
0: yes, sir.
1: I mean, point guards, they're supposed to win championships. Jalen Brunson, Mo Cheeks, Isaiah Thomas, you know. Westbrook, he's come up empty.
0: I think y'all are, and I appreciate the call. I think the conversation surrounding ring culture is fascinating, to say the least. Is that the thing that you all are going to knock Russell Westbrook for? Is that he doesn't have a title? Not the fact that he at times was the most selfish man on the floor. Not that. That doesn't bother you all. But no championship. That's what it is. I don't know. I think Westbrook, if he had a title, helps his legacy. Yes, him not having one doesn't hurt it at all. Isaiah Thomas, great, two titles, but no MVPs. 310-840-4910 is the number. Let's go to Dave in California. What's going on, Dave?
2: A lot of California calls tonight, didn't you?
0: I'm about to say, man, I know. It's like, I'm hoping to get some California love. We talk about Russell Westbrook.
2: Well, I just want you to consider something. When you're talking about all-time lists,
0: yes, sir.
2: I think you need to look at, did they dominate their era? Like Bob Cousy as an example. He was 10 times first team All-NBA. He won 6 championships. He'd been playing 10 years and won a college championship where Oscar Robinson even started playing. It's kind of like comparing Babe Ruth with Willie Mays with Shohei Ohtani. You can't compare them. I mean, I can make an argument Willie Mays is the greatest player ever, but, you know, he had to play with military service. He had to play with equipment.
0: Circumstances and context matters, certainly. I get that piece of it. I appreciate the call, man. 310-840-4910 is the number. I guess we're just going to agree to disagree when it comes to the Russell Westbrook thing. Full transparency, it says Rodney in Baltimore, old and angry. Rodney in Baltimore, what's up, man?
3: I'm not angry. I agree with you totally. Those guys, they should go back in and kill these people. Those guys are totally baffled. Give the old people the advancement of the game and the advantages of technology and medicine, and you would see them jumping out of the gym, too. I'm just telling you, man.
0: At least you're able to acknowledge it, man. I'm going to let you go because it sounds like you're calling from jail. We actually did have a guy calling from jail tonight. I assume that he had better signal than that. If we got it ready, let's do it, man. The most highly anticipated audio vault in all of sports talk radio. Say what?
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5: We inhale.
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10: Come after me.
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6: It's Say What?
12: Say Woo!
6: With Linnell Willingham and Carlos with a K.
0: I am Linnell Willingham. This is Say What. J.J. McCarthy yesterday found out his fate with the Minnesota Vikings. Kyler Murray officially named the starter for the 2026 season. Earlier today, J.J. McCarthy speaking again on his future with Minnesota.
5: Do you think you have a future with the Vikings as a starter?
8: Like I said before, you know, this is the place I want to be. And I love every single person in this building. I love the state. I love the fan base. And I'm going to continue to just do whatever I can for this team and this organization.
0: What was he supposed to say? I feel like we took a lot of calls on this last night. I think that J.J. McCarthy, his story in Minnesota probably isn't over. Do I think he's more talented than Anthony Richardson, though? Still no. But I do believe that it's really likely that he gets another opportunity in Minnesota with the Vikings. It just may not be this year. Or maybe this year, depending on if Kyler is able to stay healthy or not. But I don't think it's over for J.J. McCarthy in Minnesota. Coach Harbaugh with the Giants, they said they wanted to build a bully in New York. That was a quote from their new fullback slash sixth offensive lineman, Patrick Ricard. In order to build a bully, you got to have a couple of criminals on your team. The Giants worked out former Lions cornerback Terrion Arnold. Coach Harbaugh had this to say about the decision to bring in the troubled former first rounder.
10: Because we want to be aggressive in every way, whatever we can do, find everything out we can. Any situation player that can help us be better, probably. I would say that's it. You try to, you know, the margins are tight in the National Football. You try to win a game. You come up with a good play. You can find a play on the internet that somebody puts out there that one of your opponents is running in practice. Man, you look for those too. So we're looking for players that can help us all the time. And he's a player that can help us. Now, I know your next question, follow-up question, is going to be, you know, his circumstances. And that's something that also the organization has studied very deeply. You know, I've got an overview of it. The organization has looked at it in depth. If there is a decision to be made on any player that, you know, you don't want to go there with a player, then this organization, they won't go there, you know. And so that decision would also have to be made. Just understanding everything that goes on with that. It's more than just what you read in the papers, though. I mean, you got to find out exactly where everything stands. And I think, I do know that our people do a great job of that.
0: Steve Tisch was name dropped over 31 times in the Epstein files and is unscathed. So maybe the Giants do run a good, morally, you know, correct program over there. I doubt it. That is, say what? Best audio in the world of sports. I can't believe. And I'm sorry, Denton. I didn't want to go down this route. And we only got like 20 minutes left to go on the show. So, like, it's safe to do it. It's 2:37 a.m. Oliver, get your finger on the dump button. I may lose it here. Kidding, Denton, kidding. Pablo Torre in his cover art for tomorrow. And this Pablo's Find Out deep dive. It's Colin Kaepernick. Colin Kaepernick was blackballed from the National Football League for taking a knee. Yet, wife beaters, full-blown robbers, and Terrion Arnold are being allowed to play each and every week, each and every year. Yes, I'm still on the Colin Kaepernick thing. Because it proves that despite our love for the National Football League, for the most part, the views of the league do not align with our moral principles as people. It is what it is. 310-840-4910 is the number. Shavant in Chicago wants to chime in on the Jayden Daniels situation. Shavant, what's going on, man?
12: Sir, how you doing tonight?
0: Doing good, man. Good to hear from you.
12: All right, man. I feel like this, man. The Jayden Daniels situation, he's completely right. But you guys keep mentioning that it's a regime change. But I don't think they changed the athletic director or the president of the school. So I'm going to leave it at that. And then, brother, how you forget about AI, man? He changed basketball in his own way. Who didn't want to dribble like that guy? Took a team.
0: AI not being on the list is controversial. I do believe the athletic director changed. The school's president, though, I believe is the same as well, So not a lot. There was a regime change that happened, and it's why the promise was broken more than anything. So,
12: but I'm pretty sure the people that was at the top, they understood what happened, brother. And AI, come on, man. He had commercials, man. Like, took the Sixers to the finals alone on his own back. And
0: AI not being on the list is tough. I didn't want to put Oscar Robertson on there. I never saw him.
12: Nah, man. They did good back in the day. They were the pioneers, man. The game's changed.
0: They were the pioneers playing against the engineers and plumbers.
12: Hey, appreciate you, brother.
0: Appreciate you, man.
13: The president at LSU is new, too.
0: Oh, so the president is
13: new. So, like, they got a new president, a new athletic director, and a new football coach all in 2025.
0: Times are changing out in Baton Rouge for the LSU Tigers. We'll wrap up the calls here at 310-840-4910. Bill, who's driving across Pennsylvania. Bill, what's up, man? Bill, are you asleep at the wheel driving across Pennsylvania? I've done that before. Appreciate your call. 310-840-4910. I want to wrap up the calls on a good note. Antonio out in Ohio. What's going on?
14: Hello?
0: Huh. Hello?
14: Can you
0: hear
14: me?
0: What's up, Antonio?
14: Oh, my bad.
0: You know what type of time we have on this show, brother. You know better than that.
14: I'm about to hurry it up. Reason why Magic Johnson the best, number one, three MVPs, three finals MVPs. He went to the championship, took his team 9 times, won 5, and you put Steph Curry ahead of him?
0: I mean, yeah.
14: I kid you.
0: I mean, we don't have enough. We have enough time. His career never stopped. Appreciate the call. 310-840-4910. We do have to put the show to bed still. Myself and Denton Day were out at Washington Commanders training camp today, joint practice between Washington and Miami. Any of our Miami audiences on their way into work this morning, your team sucks. The Dolphins may be the worst team in the National Football League coming up in 2026. And that's just that. Denton, what do you got for us, man?
13: I might have called somebody their job today.
0: Oh, no.
13: At practice. I'll explain when we get back.
6: Last year's top three picks are shining at camp. Titans QB Cam Ward, Jaguars two-way man Travis Hunter, and Giants edge rusher Abdul Carter. Could super sophomore campaigns be on the way for this trio? Westwood One Sports.
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0: One final segment to go here on a Wednesday night edition of Westwood One Sports Night. Youngest and Charles and L. Willingham getting you to work, keeping you up through the late night on your overnight shift, getting you through your jail sentence, depending on who you are here on Westwood One Sports Night. We appreciate you being here. However you choose to do so, you can listen on one of over 200-plus affiliates out there on the AM-FM dial. We encourage you nightly, ladies and gentlemen. This ain't a joke. Check out the YouTube live stream. You can rewind and go back to catch any portion of the show that you missed. The entire live stream will be up at the end of the show. We got YouTube exclusive content from our NFL training camp tours, and we'll have some exclusive NFL content coming up throughout the regular season as well. So make sure you subscribe. Excuse me, to Westwood One Sports Night. Awesome show, man. Always have a ball with you all. Tonight, one of those ones you put in the, what's the old saying? The Louvre. I don't get that. What's the Louvre?
1: It's a very famous art museum in France.
0: Put this in a famous art museum in France. Denton, what do you got for us?

0: somewhat viral on social media. So generally speaking, what happens when we're out of practice is we're just trying to get content, right? Yes. Like we want photos, videos, anything of a player that could be relevant to the fan base that the fan base wants to know about, we want to have.
1: Yes.
0: So Stephon Diggs is walking onto the practice field, and I pop the phone out. I take a video of Stephon Diggs walking onto the practice field. He didn't practice the day prior. He's practicing for the joint practice. I'm excited. I want Stephon Diggs walking out onto the field.
1: Yeah.
0: I take the video. I post the video. I don't think anything of it. Apparently, I may or may not have played a very small role because our quarterback, the guy that's sending the cease and desist to LSU, actually played a bigger role. But I may have gotten the DJ fired because what I did not hear was the music. You know, the way that they have a massive speaker right where the media stands at the beginning of practice, but it's so loud that you can't really hear it. Like, I don't know if you described that.
1: Yeah,
0: it's so loud you can't really hear what is being said or what's coming over the speaker because it's just blaring. It's just noise. You just hear noise,
1: white noise.
0: So I don't know what is being played on the speaker.
1: Yeah,
0: I get a tweet from a prominent account in the Commander fan base that says, "What is the DJ on?" And I'm like, I don't know. Like, I can't hear what he's saying, kind of whatever. I get another tweet. Who has the aux? And before I know it, I have hundreds of tweets of people checking in on the aux. And you know what was being played as Stephon Diggs, of all players? Like, of all players, what's being played? Twerking music.
1: Oh, you can get more specific than that.
0: Get on your knees and bounce, bounce, bounce, bounce. I went back and listened to that, and I'd be like, damn, this DJ is horny. Why are you playing this?
1: Oh, my gosh. And this apparently has been a thing all training camp long in terms of the displeasure with the DJ.
0: He's like playing Big Booty Mix 76.
1: Yeah.
0: On here, like, it's been, because it hasn't been, the crazy thing is it hasn't been all day, or yeah, all days. You know when it started is when they put a second speaker in. When they basically just wanted to ruin all of the media conversations, because we stand in the same spot at the beginning of practice, it's all of us, and they put a speaker right there basically to ruin all of our conversations, and the DJ went crazy. There was then a viral video that I'm very upset that I did not have. Yeah. Of Jaden Daniels pointing to somebody and saying, "Hey, the DJ gotta go. Like the aux is not where it needs to be."
1: So, and when the quarterback cease and desist to the DJ too,
0: cease and desist. I got a backup DJ that I think could fill in fine. Don't worry,
1: man. So, wow. Shout out to you, like,
0: it had to be Stephon Diggs that did that too.
1: Well, yeah, that's the. That's the crazy part, and I don't know why they're dueling DJs at practice.
0: Could not answer that question.
1: Commanders, do better. I'm awkwardly moving and twitching on stream because I have to use the bathroom all of a sudden. So I'm fine. I just gotta use the bathroom. I talked to Sonny Styles. You can check that conversation out on our YouTube channel. Real brief conversation, and he divulged that he doesn't know if he's going to play in the preseason opener for the Washington Commanders. Dan Quinn and company, I know you all listen to the show on the way into the facility in the morning. Play these Bamas in the preseason so we don't get our ass whipped. Management. That's all I ask. Appreciate you all being here. That is a bow on my weeknight portion of me here on Westwood One Sports Night. The Kang and Off Kakalaki back in the saddle with you Thursday and Friday. Drake Toll, that show comes up next. You said 25, Oliver. I thought you said 5, so I almost hit my signature. Drake Toll, what up? Even though he never says hi back. Thank you, Denton. Thank you, Oliver. Popular.
0: That's Small Papa Drake Toll.
1: That is SP Drake Toll. We won't even give him the entire SP reference. For Denton Day, for Oliver Popular, I'm Linnell Willingham. Oh, my God.
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0: It is the Drake Toll Show on Westwood One Sports and the Westwood One Sports app. Drake Toll with you from the Savannah Bananas organization, locked on Big 12 and right here on Westwood One Sports. There is a new starting quarterback for the preseason, at least in Cleveland. It will be Deshaun Watson. There is a new starting quarterback in Atlanta for the preseason, at least. It will be Tua Tagovailoa. And welcome to the Hall of Very Sad. We have had quarterback battles this offseason between Kyler Murray and J.J. McCarthy, 9. We talked about that ad nauseum yesterday. We have a quarterback battle between Shador Sanders and Deshaun Watson, and a quarterback battle between Tua Tagovailoa and Michael Penix Jr., who is broken. Like, notably broken, and has told the world, hey, I'm broken and can't really play football. Working on his second ACL tear, second ACL surgery on the same ACL. That's the quarterback competition. Those are the quarterback battles that we've had to talk about in the National Football League this offseason, and I think they're getting closer to a close. I think we're getting to the point where we can stop, and the Cleveland Browns can just say, you know what, fine, we're going with Deshaun Watson, and the Atlanta Falcons can say, we're going with Tua Tagovailoa in the same way that the Minnesota Vikings just told you Kyler Murray is their starting quarterback. Deshaun Watson has been named the starter for the preseason opener, 310-840-4910. How excited would you be if Deshaun Watson was your starting quarterback? Do you understand the disaster this has been for Deshaun Watson with the Cleveland Browns? Do you understand how bad this has been for the franchise? Deshaun Watson in Houston goes off. No doubt, one of the best players in the National Football League. I can back that up with numbers. Deshaun Watson, if we take you back to 2020, threw 544 times. Deshaun Watson had a 70% completion percentage at 4,800 yards. He threw for 33 touchdowns, just 7 interceptions. Did you hear those numbers? Deshaun Watson, a 4,800-yard passer in Houston over 16 games. Didn't miss one. 33 touchdowns to 7 interceptions. It looked like Deshaun Watson was going to make someone a very happy quarterback, franchise quarterback. Then there was the fallout where Deshaun Watson had allegations from a dozen plus women of assault. From there were investigations done. It was found that Deshaun Watson was not guilty. He was exonerated of these accusations. He was exonerated of any filings. And so we still thought it'd be a good idea to pay that guy. Because remember in 2020 what he did? Remember how good he was? So in March of 2022, do you remember this? The Browns and a bunch of other National Football League franchises decided to meet in a room and have a bidding war over Deshaun Watson, and the Browns handed him a 5-year, $230 million complete, fully guaranteed contract. Because the contract was fully guaranteed, it's handcuffed the Browns office into forcing, front office into forcing continuous restructures, and there's a massive cap hit there, and we don't want to limit our flexibility there. It is the trade itself that got Deshaun Watson to Cleveland. The Browns sent the Texans 3 first round picks, a 2023 third round pick, fourth round picks in 2022 and 2024. Did you know those guys are Will Anderson Jr. and Tank Dell now? That's just a couple of the players that the Houston Texans got out of Deshaun Watson being sent to the Cleveland Browns. Who won that one, huh? Do you want to decide for yourself? Who won that one, the Cleveland Browns or the Houston Texans? Because I think the team that still has Deshaun Watson on its roster is probably not the one that won that trade. Cleveland has not seen Deshaun Watson play more than 7 games in a campaign yet since he got here. Didn't play at all in 2025. His last time on the field in 2024, he threw for 1,100 yards. The season before that, 1,100 yards. In 2022, the year before that, 1,100 yards. The most touchdowns he's thrown in Cleveland, remember this fully guaranteed 5-year contract, the most touchdowns he's thrown in Cleveland, 7. What a disaster in Cleveland for Deshaun Watson. And guess who's the starting quarterback for the Cleveland Browns in their first preseason game? Deshaun Watson. you're going to trust Deshaun Watson, a guy that I don't know if I can trust off the field, and I definitely know I can't trust on the field, over a guy who at least has question marks, who at least has possible upside, who at least has ceiling. Deshaun Watson has told me and shown me who he is in the National Football League. Would you start Deshaun Watson? 310-840-4910. Because the Browns will. Here is, you know what? Let's take you to Cleveland. Let's take you to Cleveland. Here is Deshaun Watson on if he can play like he did back in that 4,800-yard campaign.
1: Man, I think ever since I've been here, you know, early on, I think, you know, bringing up Houston was you know, cool, but you know, I'm 30 now, so I think, you know, I had some injuries and things like that, so my game has definitely changed, but the mentality and how I play and what I, you know, how I approach it doesn't, so... I don't know. I think just going out there and just playing free and let my, you know, instinct just take over. You know, so I think that's the biggest thing. And you know, I've always had a coach. You know, my coach O'Brien always told me, you know, I always trust my instinct. So
0: he said, I think, you know, I think. Once we got through four different I thinks, the message you wanted to send to the world, the message you wanted to send to the media was, stop talking about my time in Houston. I'm 30 years old now. What the hell else do you want us to talk about, Deshaun? You want us to talk about the off-field stuff? What else is there for us to talk about than what you did in Houston? Because you've done nothing since then, aside from be hurt, and when you were healthy, not play well in the National Football League. This is the dumpster fire of the Cleveland Browns. You're almost forced to play the guy that you're still paying a ton of money. Would you start Deshaun Watson? Hell, you're paying for it. You might as well. 310-840-4910. It is the Drake Toll Show. Westwood One Sports and the Westwood One Sports app. Starting your morning with quarterback battles across the National Football League. This is not the only one that has been a topic of conversation on this show and across the country in the last week that is sad. A quarterback battle that is just sad. Another example of that, let's take you to Atlanta with the Falcons, where Tua Tagovailoa has been named the starting quarterback for Atlanta for their first preseason game. Now, this was sort of out of necessity because Michael Penix Jr. is still not healthy from his second ACL surgery on the same ACL. And I can't emphasize enough. It does not mean Tua Tagovailoa is the starter long-term for the Atlanta Falcons, or even will start week one of the regular season if they can get Michael Penix back. Still not fully cleared to play. But for him to start the first game of the preseason, it shows that, all right, Atlanta at least is going to give this guy a nod. There at least is a true quarterback battle. Did you know Tua Tagovailoa is being paid still by Miami? This is the most friendly contract that you could ask for the Atlanta Falcons. 1 year, $1.2 million veteran minimum contract. He remains set to earn $54 million in 2026 because the Miami Dolphins are paying him the remaining balance of his guaranteed money. You know, where Deshaun Watson's getting paid by the Cleveland Browns, so they're kind of forced to play Deshaun Watson, in Atlanta, at least you have an opportunity to play a free quarterback. Has anybody considered that? As sad as the quarterback battle is between Tua Tagovailoa and the banged-up Michael Penix Jr., who doesn't have a leg, like he's missing one entire leg and wants to be a quarterback in the National Football League, as bad as that quarterback competition is, Tua Tagovailoa is a free quarterback for them. And if Tua Tagovailoa plays at the highest level he could in the National Football League, if we go back to the best season Tua has had in the National Football League, it would have been 2023, a year where he put up 4,600 yards passing, played all 17 games, 29 touchdowns to 14 interceptions isn't great. But I just told you, 4,600 yards passing, I'll take that any day of the week. If you get that version of Tua Tagovailoa or a semblance of that for $1.2 million on the cheap, any friend, you don't have to call or text the show. I know you'd take that. And you still can, 310-840-4910. Where Atlanta wins with this versus how Cleveland completely loses with its quarterback battle is the fact that in Atlanta, at least your quarterback battle is damn cheap. It reminds me of when I was 14 years old. I had forgotten this memory until last night, and I was writhing around in bed and was like, oh my gosh, I've got to make this comparison. This feels like a Josh Graham comparison. Josh Graham, Westwood One Sports Night, by the way. Do you remember the group Rockapella? Do it, Rockapella. Do you remember Carmen Sandiego? Where in the world is Carmen Sandiego? The theme song to the 90s children's cartoon, Carmen Sandiego. She's always in different places. Hence, where in the world is she? The beginning of that song, there's the guy who comes out, doo-wop, ba-ba-doo-wop. And he's the lead singer. And you know what? He's the least eventful part of the entire song. He just walks from Kiev to Carolina. He's got this big smile, kind of this, you know, replaceable voice. Then in comes the guy with the high-pitched voice, squealing. You don't know what he's saying, but he's talking really fast. You're like, oh, that's cool. Like, little guy's got pipes over there. He's got this long blonde hair. If you've ever seen Rockapella, he's like this legendary look to him. He's probably 5'4", super skinny, long blonde hair, and he's just like screeching Carmen Sandiego, the theme song. And then the crescendo of the whole thing, and there's a part that everybody sings, is where in the world is Carmen Sandiego? The bass guy comes in and says, and you know who you forget in all of that? The lead singer. You know why I forgot him? Because when I was 14 years old, I'm in Branson, Missouri. And I guess the Yakov show was sold out because I find myself at Silver Dollar City watching Rockapella perform live. Other 14-year-olds are riding their skateboards and smoking weed. I am at a Rockapella concert in Branson, Missouri, at a theme park called Silver Dollar City that is themed after the 1880s at 14 years old. No backwards hat, no flat brim. And you know what I didn't notice until the end of the Rockapella concert? The lead singer, the guy that starts the song, Carmen Sandiego, was missing. It was a different guy. It was a different human being. But you know what I did take into account? That the skinny little blonde guy that sings the high-pitched voice in the fast part, he was still there. And the guy who says, Carmen Sandiego, he was still there. Both those guys were still in tow and singing for Rockapella. I had missed the fact the lead singer wasn't there because he just wasn't that valuable to the group Rockapella. What if in Atlanta, Tua Tagovailoa coming in to play quarterback for $1.2 million, the highs probably aren't that high. The lows might be low, but he's been fine when he's played and not been concussed. He's just this run-of-the-mill, down the middle, you hope for the best, and you throw him out there. Now, the skinny little blonde guy who's singing high pitch, that might be Drake London, one of the top five highest-paid wide receivers in NFL history who's on your roster in Atlanta. The guy who says, Carmen Sandiego, that might be your Bijan Robinson franchise cornerstone, the running back that you just paid. Tua Tagovailoa is the lead singer of Rockapella. We don't actually need the lead singer of Rockapella. He's kind of replaceable, but at least he's cheap. So now Tua Tagovailoa can play for free for Atlanta. And you light a fire under Tua Tagovailoa when he has the opportunity to start in the first preseason game for the Falcons because Michael Penix Jr. is hurt. We'll always, every time someone's hurt, it's Wally Pipp. Wally Pipp. How Lou Gehrig got to play because Wally Pipp was hurt that day, and then all of a sudden he becomes Lou Gehrig. There's a whole disease about it. That is what we might be talking about with Tua Tagovailoa, who has an opportunity to once again prove himself in the National Football League, and the Falcons are putting little to no pressure on Tua because they're not paying him anything. What if that's not so bad? What if Kevin Stefanski has a leg up himself in the quarterback battle? Let's go to Kevin Stefanski, the new head coach of the Atlanta Falcons, who is trying to decide between these two. What are you looking for, Kevin?
2: I think a lot about the calendar, and I think about the offseason program is about laying a foundation, mm-hmm. So specifically to the quarterback position. For Mike Penix and Tua, this was learning a new system for our guys. So laying the foundation of the new system, understanding that. When you get to training camp, now it's about really building through your installs, finding out what your players do best. We're just now entering week one of the preseason with this game on Friday night. Obviously, Tua is going to play in that game, and I think that's great to get game action with our guys. We'll go to Indy next week, which is awesome for us because we get to practice twice versus a very good Colts team. Then I start to think you've learned more about your team, particularly the quarterback position. And I think that comes from reps on the field. That also comes from what you're doing in the meeting room and what you're doing at walkthroughs and you're understanding the whole thing. I will say this, where we are at this moment with – the quarterback position in mind, I would tell you they've knocked it out of the park. From a preparation standpoint, these guys are on top of it, learning the new system, understanding what's important on each given play. So I'm very pleased with where we are. I just know in the calendar where we are, we're not yet there yet in terms of naming somebody a starter.
0: Yeah, I mean, you've got one quarterback. I like what Kevin Stefanski said there. They both learned it. I mean, there should be very little pressure for the Atlanta Falcons as it comes to the quarterback position, because again, you don't have to pay these guys. If you need to hit a hard reset button and draft a new quarterback next year, I still think Kevin Stefanski, the guy who took the Browns to the playoffs, is a great head coach, will be great for Atlanta. I think it takes the pressure off you to say, hey, if we don't win this year, that's okay, because our two quarterback options are Tua Tagovailoa and Michael Penix Jr. And the best ability is availability still. For Kevin Stefanski to say, hey, both these guys can implement the playbook, both these guys now have it in their arsenal, however, we have got to get Michael Penix back, he's still banged up. We have one quarterback in the headless horseman, Tua Tagovailoa, who is so concussion-prone, we don't know, I mean, he's one hit away from just hanging it up, versus Michael Penix Jr., who has one leg. I mean, did you ever expect to win with this? Speaking of, Michael Penix Jr. took the podium this week at training camp, and I thought, you know, we don't get to hear from the banged up guys too often. We did from Michael Penix Jr., and he got to unwrap what it's been like being hurt, having double ACL surgery, same ACLs torn again, being hurt, you know, having 10 plus injuries that are substantial over the course of the last 8 years of his football career. Here's Michael Penix Jr. hitting the soft spot of my heart at training camp.
3: Okay, yes, I am healthy, but it's like, okay, do I trust that? Like, the doctors did what they needed to do. So I have an amazing ACL. I went and saw the doctor, you know, before camp started. He's like, this is an amazing ACL. He's like, you should never have any more knee problems for the rest of your career. Like, that's word for word what he told me. So it's like, okay, I hear that. But it's like, all right, now I'm like, all right, do I trust that?
0: I feel for a guy like that, who is going through, I mean, my sister plays softball at Baylor, and this is, you know, smaller potatoes than a franchise quarterback or a guy trying to be a franchise quarterback, as she rehabs back from labrum surgery, double labrum, same labrum, tears it immediately before coming. She's not even cleared to play yet. She's practicing and tears the same labrum, same spot. That's what Michael Penix Jr. is going through. I'm rooting for Tua Tagovailoa and Michael Penix Jr., both of these guys. I think neither of them are franchise quarterbacks in the National Football League. I think neither of them will pan out. But for the Atlanta Falcons, at least they're cheap. Whereas for the Cleveland Browns, who put all of their eggs into the Deshaun Watson basket, who wanted to sign him to a contract fully guaranteed at $230 million back in March of 2022, that's a problem. 310-840-4910. I'll give you four quarterbacks: Deshaun Watson, Shedeur Sanders, Michael Penix Jr., and Tua Tagovailoa. Which one would you take? I'll take the cheap one. The Browns will start Deshaun Watson for the first preseason game. Tua Tagovailoa will be the Atlanta Falcons starting quarterback for their first preseason game as we hit the gridiron today. It's Westwood One Sports and the Westwood One Sports app. How about this? The next sliced bread, the greatest thing, the greatest quarterback in the National Football League, has been in the NFL for a few years now. You're just not talking about him. But after this training camp, after these reps, there's a new top dog in the field of 32. That's next. It's Westwood One Sports and the Westwood One Sports app. This is the Drake Toll Show.
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0: in the world, the theme song? Do you know it? Can somebody, because I feel like the answer might be no. I feel like the answer might be, by and large, people who are possibly very confused. 310-840-4910. 310-840-4910. Addie Bates is like 22 years old and knows every word to Carmen Sandiego. Laura's like...
1: I'm 24.
0: 29 years old, Laura. And
2: people
0: she knows
2: know,
0: every word to Carmen Sandiego.
2: They know. People older than us know. Familiar. Come on.
0: Good. Thank you. Come on. It is the Drake Toll Show. Westwood One Sports and the Westwood One Sports app. Laura Jimenez runs the board. Addie Bates produces. Drake Toll with you from the Savannah Bananas organization, Locked On Big 12, right here on Westwood One Sports. It's Justin Herbert. I think Justin Herbert is going to seize the crown as one of the best quarterbacks in the National Football League, if not the best quarterback in the National Football League in 2026. It's time. I'm over it. I'm over the, you know, this time 8 months ago, as the Chargers are being bounced from the postseason, I'm making case after case that Herbert just can't get over the hump, and it's got to be, it's up to you at some point. You've got to get it done. You can't keep making excuses. And we're getting phone call and text after phone call and text at 310-840-4910 saying that Justin Herbert has the worst offensive line of all time. That's the worst offense of the PFF graded at 32nd out of 32, and you can't blame Justin Herbert for that. I've watched Justin Herbert since 2020. You know, he's played six NFL seasons. It's hard for me to take a guy who is declining in certain statistical categories at a fairly rapid rate and say, hey, I'm really mad at his offensive line. Here's what I'm getting at here. In 2020, as a rookie, he threw for 4,300 yards and 31 touchdowns. His sophomore campaign, no slump, he threw for 5,000 yards, 38 touchdowns. Do you hear that? His first two seasons in the National Football League, he's approaching 10,000 yards combined, and he had 69 touchdowns in that span. Since then, after his 38-touchdown campaign in 2021, he has failed to throw for more than 26 touchdowns in a year. After his 5,000-yard campaign in 2021, his last three seasons have failed to eclipse 4,000 yards. So why Justin Herbert? Why now? Why do I believe all of a sudden? If his numbers have declined, he's on year seven in the National Football League, and I was asking 8 months ago for Justin Herbert to win me a football game, to stop, did everybody stop complaining about the offensive line and just Justin Herbert go win a football game? Why do I believe in Justin Herbert? I'm sold on a tactical upgrade. Do I think that Mike McDaniel, the former head coach of the Miami Dolphins, is a good head coach? No, I don't think he'd be a good head coach anywhere. He's wearing his skinny jeans, his little tights. They're the, you've seen the joggers, I think is what the kids call them. They're the ones that cinch at the bottom of the leg. Mike McDaniel walks to the podium in sunglasses indoors. He's just a weird guy. With respect, he's just a weird guy. He's not a head coach. He's the dude you stick in the corner. He's the money ball guy. He's the nerd with the pencil that you say, Mike, draw me a play. And it might not make any sense what he's saying, but if you can see the play on paper, Mike McDaniel is an offensive genius. He took Tua Tagovailoa, who we've talked about ad nauseum this show, Tua Tagovailoa, who is the week one preseason starter for the Atlanta Falcons, and led him in 2023 to 4,600 yards passing. 29 touchdowns, a career year at 70% completion percentage. He took Tua Tagovailoa and made a guy who we expected to possibly fizzle out in Miami, made that guy all pro. Now you give him the keys, this quarterback whisperer, Mike McDaniel, who, damn man, maybe don't let him whisper. Maybe don't even let him say words, but just let him be vaguely around the ears of a quarterback and draw up the plays. Mike McDaniel, over the course of his career, has been known for maximizing quarterback efficiency. How does he do it? Pre-snap motion, play-action concepts, easy completions. How do we get the ball to the running back? And if you've got Herbert, who can run up tempo, who has the arm talent, who's spinning a ball that Mike McDaniel will say, I've never seen, we've never seen anything like this. that Justin Herbert, you're getting the keys to a Ferrari compared to what you had in Tua Tagovailoa. Justin Herbert with Mike McDaniel could just do it. And there have been a revolving door of 32 different combinations, 32 different offensive line combinations that Herbert has dealt with. Sure, you can say he was forced into hero ball, but Rashawn Slater, Joe Alt, offensive line, Slater and Alt, if they're healthy and back on the field as they look to be, interior is an upgrade, Tyler Biadasz, Herbert can operate behind at least a serviceable offensive line. You can stop telling me that per PFF they're the 32nd best offensive line in the National Football League. I think Justin Herbert is going to take the next step. It's the Drake Toll Show, 310-840-4910, Westwood One Sports and the Westwood One Sports app. Talking NFL quarterbacks who you can draft your fantasy leagues and bet on in 2026. The front office is trying to, they brought in David Njoku too, this experienced veteran tight end. They are trying to build around Justin Herbert and Ben. The thing that they've neglected, the thing that's been banged up, is the offensive line. So when you shore that up and you bring in an offensive mind like Mike McDaniel, I start to have confidence that Justin Herbert can win. Oh, and he did scramble for 498 yards last year. Don't forget, the guy's not immobile. He scrambled for nearly 500 yards last year. We are a step away from unlocking the full potential of Justin Herbert and getting back to 2021 when he was a 5,000-yard guy with 38 touchdowns in his back pocket. We're on the precipice of that Justin Herbert again, but arguably better. Let's take you to Justin, which people have been frustrated, by the way, about his girlfriend, fiance, wife. I think they may have gotten married. They may have gotten married. People have been frustrated about Herbert and Madison Beer. Awesome name. Last name Beer. That's great. They have been at practice sitting lovingly afterward at training camp next to each other on the sidelines, stroking each other's hair, hugging and kissing. Some fans have a problem with Justin Herbert being in love, okay, with a girl with the last name Beer. Awesome. But his offensive coordinator, Mike McDaniel, doesn't seem to care. He says, this guy's got a cannon. Here is Mike McDaniel. Herbert's cannon is something that will be renowned in the National Football League in 2026. On the contrary, Westwood One Sports and the Westwood One Sports app, 310-840-4910. There are other quarterback battles we've gotten to today that I think for all the confidence in the world that I have in Justin Herbert, my confidence wanes for Kevin O'Connell and the Minnesota Vikings as they deal with the division of the Detroit Lions, Green Bay Packers, and the Detroit Lions, Green Bay Packers, and Chicago Bears, where now having Kyler Murray as your starter and J.J. McCarthy being the guy who's out of the fold, probably not something. Not it's the opposite of what I expect out of Justin Herbert in 2026. We did get to McCarthy yesterday. He was interviewed at training camp. I said, okay, you got benched. Talk to us about it. And he says, you know what? The decision was out of my control.
1: You know, decision was made that was out of my control, and obviously every competitor wants to play. But moving forward, it's just about continuing to work hard and just staying ready for when my number's called.
0: When that number 9 is called, that is, JJ, don't short yourself here. Come on, bring back that third person. And you know what? With the Browns naming Deshaun Watson their starter for their first preseason game, we even got to hear from Shedeur Sanders yesterday. We're getting to hear from all the guys on the cutting room floor. Shedeur Sanders has had to share reps with Watson all offseason in the middle of a quarterback battle. Here is the sophomore Shedeur on sharing reps with Deshaun.
3: I think that doesn't even faze me or get to me or I think about that at all. You know, I'm just thankful to be out able to practice. Sometimes you got to sit back and reflect on, why would I feel negative in this situation if last year was a total different situation. So I think about things that I'm thankful for in life and not that I really want. If you live in that want world, then you're going to always be searching.
0: I think about things that I'm thankful for in life. That's always what you want your quarterback to say in the middle of a battle, huh? I think about things I'm thankful for in life. Hey, man, you're fighting for a starting job against Deshaun Watson, who's broken, old, and has offseason issues out the rear end, and the Browns only have him here because they still have to pay him. How do you feel? Good thing I woke up this morning. I'm thankful. The birds are chirping, guys. Come on. Give it to me. It is Shedeur Sanders versus Deshaun Watson. Kyler Murray has wrapped up his battle, winning it over J.J. McCarthy. And in quarterback competition news, do not lose the fact that names like Justin Herbert are primed for a huge 2026. 310-840-4910. Phone lines are still open. And you know what? A text out of North Dakota. I do know Carmen Sandiego. Yeah. Thank you. It's a popular theme song from the 90s. Get this. Possible collusion. One of the shadiest deals we've seen in professional sports history. Just took maybe the most valuable franchise in the world and shipped them down the river in a move that has dirt all over it. That's up next. It's Westwood One Sports and the Westwood One Sports app. This is the Drake Toll Show.
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1: Thank you, President Trump.
2: That ball had a family, a wife, four kids, living in the suburbs.
3: It's Justin Herbert. It's Justin Herbert who's going to be very, very good this year. And not enough of you are talking about it. Not enough people are talking about it. It's Justin Herbert.
1: What?
3: He's the one who's going to be good. Can you tell me, 310-840-4910, this was an off-air conversation. We had it before the show and again here. If I say the words Carmen Sandiego, where?

0: Lakers are being sold. What the hell do you mean the Lakers are being sold? The Lakers were just bought. No, the Lakers are being sold. Again.
1: What?
0: How does an American institution, a franchise like the Los Angeles Lakers, become a franchise on the trading block where now a guy like an executive like Mark Walter can walk in, Guggenheim Partners CEO, and buy them from the Buss family, who had owned them since 1979. He walks in October of 2025 and says, no, I want to buy the Lakers for $10 billion. At the time, it was the most expensive sports franchise transaction in history. This was big news a year ago when Mark Walter, the owner of the Dodgers, bought the Lakers. And now in one of the shadiest moves you'll see in professional sports, Mark Walter is selling the Lakers. It is the Drake Toll Show, Westwood One Sports and the Westwood One Sports app, 310-840-4910. The deal goes through, and Lakers fans are immediately excited because they are assured that Jeannie Buss would remain safely entrenched as the team's governor and that Walter's the guy that orchestrated the whole Dodgers operation. He could do the same, could moneyball the Lakers. But now you're without Mark Walter. Jeannie Buss was effectively boxed out, and reports surfaced pretty fast a year ago that a hard clock had been ticking behind closed doors, giving the Buss family at most 5 years on operational control, and then they're kicked out. They're done. We can't do this anymore. And all of a sudden, LeBron James is gone from the Lakers, and the owner, Mark Walter, is gone, and Jeannie Buss is somewhere in the middle. That is the perfect segue into today's biggest losers of the day. The Lakers were sold. The biggest loser of the day here is the guy that sold them. Can I tell you why this is shady? Can I tell you why this is fishy? Because you think about why owners buy teams. They don't necessarily buy teams to flip them and sell them a year later. This isn't an HGTV show. This isn't Chip and Joanna. This is a businessman in Mark Walter who needed to get rid of the Lakers and get rid of the Lakers fast. Here's how fast he did it. 9 months ago, the sale became final. 9 months later, the Lakers are sold. And instead of entering a new league via an expansion team like Josh Kushner and former Disney CEO Bob Iger, the two guys that bought the team, had planned to do, they wanted a franchise in Las Vegas. They came in and it took 3 days. You know, today's Thursday, August 13th. The two guys that just bought the Lakers called Mark Walter, the owner of the Lakers, on Sunday and said, we want to buy the Lakers. And Walter said, okay, $12.5 billion. And they said, okay. So $2.5 billion in the pocket of Mark Walter. But imagine Jerry Jones tomorrow saying, yeah, I was thinking about it, and I needed more money, and so I thought that I could, that Cowboys valuation per Forbes is $15 billion, so I thought I'd sell. No! This is not how owners work. Steve Ballmer is going through one of the biggest controversies in the NBA. As the owner of the Clippers, who may have been paying Kawhi Leonard extra money under the table, which is illegal, by the way. And in the middle of that, Ballmer's not selling the team. No! These owners fight to become owners, and once they're owners, they stay owners. Unless you're Mark Walter. So let's dig into this. Mark Walter has been under investigation. Oh, wait a second. There is a federal investigation. The United States is targeting the billionaire sports owner, the Guggenheim Partners CEO, Mark Walter, over financial and disclosure discrepancies across his corporate empire that may total more than $20 billion.
1: Interesting, per se.
0: The focus of this probe involves two life insurance companies that are also controlled by Walter. This guy owns a ton of companies. He's got a parent group, 1001. So Wall Street financiers have moved into the life insurance industry, and there's this private equity, private credit. Well, why should you care? Well, in essence, transactions between an insurer and its owner's other business ventures should be disclosed. Like, hey, if you own this business and also you are insuring the business, you have to call the government and tell them straight up what's going on. Otherwise, that's called fraud. You can't own the business that's paying the other business or own the business that's protecting the other business without alerting us, the IRA, the government, and now the FBI has a probe into what is called a restatement. Follow me. The guy who just sold the Lakers, it has been revealed. It's related party, private credit, wasn't the $1.4 billion originally reported around these businesses, but at least $17 billion. What does that mean? It means that Mark Walter, the guy that just sold the Lakers hastily over the course of 3 days, the guy who just sold the Lakers hastily for a $2.5 billion surplus, that when it was reported that this business is helping this business and I run both businesses, but it's around $1.4 billion. Come on, guys. The government now probes, saying, wait a second, you may have lied about $16 billion. The FBI's there, the government's there, the president's there. Everyone's saying, hey, Mark Walter, where are these $16 billion that we can't find and can't really account for? Prosecutors are looking into Guggenheim, his company, his $362 billion money management arm, and the investigation has gone past subpoenas. Reports now indicate federal authorities executed a search warrant and seized his phone. Mark Walter knows that there is possibly, I'm going to say allegedly to save my own ass, there is allegedly a massive pile of money missing from his business dealings. This is the owner of the Dodgers. This is the owner of the PWHL. This is a guy who has a $360 billion Guggenheim arm underneath him. And now there are billions of dollars unaccounted for that the U.S. government is knocking on the door wanting. What does he do in the middle of that? Not fishy at all, not shady at all. He sells the Lakers. Why did you sell the Lakers? Well, to make a profit. Nope. Owners don't sell to make a profit like this. Owners don't sell 9 months later to get a little extra cash to sleep at night. No, Mark Walter is being investigated by the U.S. government and needs to offload some stuff. So who did he sell it to? Well, Bob Iger, who helps run Disney, and Joshua Kushner. You might know that last name, Kushner, because he is a part of the Trump family.
2: Thank you, President Trump.
0: The Kushners are involved. The guy who runs Disney and the Trump family have come together to buy the Lakers. Huh. Now, you could argue, man, maybe Mark Walter just walked into the Lakers and was like, I don't know if I can win. I don't know if I can compete. You know, I've been running the Dodgers over here since they filed for bankruptcy in 2012, and I bought them back then. And, you know, I've had a lot of success. We're paying players, and we look pretty good. And, you know, I feel like the Lakers can't win. They can't succeed in the next 5 years. No. No. Mark Walter is doing this in the wake of an investigation. And now the Kushners are involved. Now the Trump family is involved. The guys who bought this, Kushner and Iger. Iger has been on podcasts with J.J. Redick that he's publicly stated, I'm not a Lakers fan. You went from Walter, who owns L.A., Walter, who owns the Dodgers, and fans are excited that the guy who owns the Dodgers and made them good now owns the Lakers. That dude sells 9 months later and sells to this guy. Let's go to Bob Iger. Bob, you're telling me you don't even like the Lakers?
3: I am a Clippers fan, having moved from New York to Los Angeles back in 2000, and being a big NBA fan, I needed a team to root for. And in my youth, the Lakers were a big rival of the Knicks, the team that I grew up rooting for. And so I couldn't root for the Lakers very easily. It just was not in my DNA. And so I decided to adopt the Clippers, which was actually a good thing because their seats were a lot cheaper than the Lakers.
0: You don't even... You admitted that you are a Clippers guy, and you don't even like the Lakers. They're a rival of yours back from your Knicks fandom and a rival of yours from your Clippers fandom, but you wanted to go buy the Los Angeles Lakers for $12.5 billion alongside the Trump family. I'll lead you to draw your own conclusions here, but here's what I've got. I've got dude buys the Lakers. Government investigates him for $20-plus billion worth of possibly misallocated funds. So he sells the Lakers. After he got a phone call on Sunday, hey, it's the Disney guy and the Trump family. We're thinking about maybe buying the Lakers. The guy gets that phone call on Sunday. And it's like, oh, you know, it's probably a good time, given that guy's president, that if I'm being investigated by, you know, the government, it might not be a bad idea for me to sell this into the Trump family. That probably puts me in good graces. Walter is the same guy that gave Trump his own custom Dodgers jersey when the Dodgers visited the White House. He's a guy who needs to be in the good graces of the government right now. How is he doing that? Hey, I could sell my Lakers to your family. You draw your own conclusions. How about this? An NBA legend retires. Or is he a legend? A player left without a legacy. The stats are there. But what is this guy even known for? We'll recap that next. Laura Jimenez runs the board. Addie Bates produces. Westwood One Sports and the Westwood One Sports app. This is the Drake Toll Show.
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0: Russell Westbrook's retiring. He's done. He's done in the NBA. Can I use the L word? Am I allowed to do that? I'm going to do it. I'm going to use the L word. What's his legacy? I'm going to be nice to Russell Westbrook. I want to be nice to Russell Westbrook, right? Every time you hear somebody in the NBA talk about Russell Westbrook, he's a nice guy. He tips everybody when he goes to the, hey, walked in the locker room, you know, was great to the local staff, the stadium staff. Russell Westbrook's a stand-up guy. He's a great guy. And then you listen to other audio clips of NBA legends saying, man, Russell Westbrook just, he played so hard. And every time you went out there, or Russell Westbrook, he gave Oklahoma City exactly what they needed in the wake of Kevin Durant leaving. Remember when Durant leaves Oklahoma City and Durant had become Oklahoma City, there's this kind of void where the city says goodbye, and now they turn to Russell Westbrook, who signed an extension a month after that and got a really warm welcome. These are some of the highlights I'm giving you of Russell Westbrook's career. Some of the big moments that, and I'll take you through a couple of my favorite Russell Westbrook moments as he retires at the age of 37, hangs it up after an 18-year basketball career. But here's the problem with Russell Westbrook's career. Here's the problem with Russell Westbrook's legacy. What is it? Triple-double guy. Yeah, for sure. I mean, the stats jump off the page. They are stupid, silly. Russell Westbrook averaged a triple-double four times, four complete seasons in his career. He was doing it ad nauseum with Oklahoma City. Russell Westbrook averaged a triple-double for a season four times in his career. The only person who had done that prior in the NBA was Oscar Robertson. Here's the problem. Nikola Jokic has done it twice now. It's like the second that Russell Westbrook eclipsed something, the second that he got to be the only guy to ever do the thing, that he got to be the star, I'm Russell Westbrook. You look across the room and a guy like Nikola Jokic is doing the same thing. Like, well, yeah, you're Russell Westbrook, but I guess it's kind of more common in today's NBA. Or even if we go back to Oklahoma City, Russell Westbrook never got to be a star on a competitive or dominant Oklahoma City team. The worst thing that could have ever happened to Russell Westbrook was somehow the advent of Kevin Durant in Oklahoma City, because he never got to be the superstar. Russell Westbrook never got to be the name. You know, there are all of these accolades you start pulling up for a guy like Russ, MVP in 2017. And you look back at his tenure, his career, you see the nine all-stars, you see the triple doubles. But you go to Oklahoma City and you start talking about, yeah, Russell Westbrook's the second greatest member of the Thunder of all time. Only problem for Russ is the greatest Thunder player of all time played at the exact same time as Russell Westbrook. He never got to be the guy, the star. Even when KD leaves for Golden State, Kevin Durant dominates the headlines of the NBA, and Russell Westbrook, he's putting up the numbers. The stats are nuts. They're crazy. But the rhetoric around it, at some point, it wore off. It got sterile. It's like, oh, he averaged a triple-double. Oh, cool. He did it again. Nice. Huh. Sweet. Oh, Nikola Jokic did that thing too. Every step of the way, somebody took the spotlight away from Russell Westbrook. 310-840-4910. What is Russ's legacy? It is time for today's obituaries. It is the Drake Toll Show. Westwood One Sports and the Westwood One Sports app. Addy Bates produces. Laura Jimenez runs the board. I'm not here to disparage. I'm not here to put him down. But I am here in the middle of a eulogy to ask, how the hell do you write a Russell Westbrook eulogy? Again, stats, yeah. Triple doubles, for sure. Stayed in Oklahoma City for over 10 years. Yep, absolutely. But then what? Since 2019, he's been in Houston, Washington. You might forget, Washington Wizard Russell Westbrook. He was the Lakers for 2 years. That didn't pan out. Anthony Davis, LeBron James. He, in 2022-23, he only started three games of the 52 he played. It was clear Russ's career was fizzling out. The Clippers, the Nuggets, the Sacramento Kings. Russ has not averaged 20 points in an NBA season since 2020-21. That was with the Washington Wizards. Russ has not averaged since he was in his early 30s, since he was 32 years old. He has not averaged 20 points in an NBA season. So what's his legacy? Do we retire Russell Westbrook, the Oklahoma City Thunder? Russell Westbrook, the journeyman? Russell Westbrook, the guy who never won a ring? For all the accolades and all the good things you can say about Russ, my question is, what is his legacy? Because the second he did something, the second he became a star, the second he became a name... Oh, wait, Kevin Durant's here. Oh, no, he's just playing with LeBron James. Didn't win a ring. Well, Nikola Jokic is also doing the triple-double thing. It's not that cool anymore. I don't want to take away from who Russ is, from what Russ did. And I do want to give you some of the best moments of his career, but as we go through these, please, as we go through other legends talking about Russ's career, please don't forget that legacy word for Russ is a complicated one. 310-840-4910. What is the legacy of Russell Westbrook? Kendrick Perkins, former teammate at Oklahoma City, waxed poetic about his good buddy Russ. Here's what he had to say of Russell's retirement yesterday.
1: Player-wise, when you look at his resume, to me, top 10 greatest point guard of all time. His resume speaks for itself. First ballot Hall of Famer. I'm just proud to sit here and say that I'm happy and love every moment that I shared with him on the floor and off the floor. And by the way,
0: first ballot Hall of Famer, easily Russell Westbrook. Maybe that's his legacy. Top 10 point guard all time. Yeah, up there with Allen Iverson, Oscar Robertson. Yeah, ahead of Steve Nash in my book, Russell Westbrook. I mean, what is his legacy? What is he known for? What about his playing? So what about his trash talk? Jeff Teague was on a podcast last week talking to Damian Lillard about Russell Westbrook and was clear that Russ is one of the great trash talkers in the National Basketball Association.
2: You and Westbrook got together. Yeah. I was like, this must-see TV. You don't really talk. Like, somebody say something to you, then you'll go back. But him,
3: he started it
2: every time. I remember one time he did that to me. I was like, bro, I don't care. And he was like, that's the problem. That's the problem.
3: Made you think again. Yeah, I was like, that is right. A problem.
0: First ballot Hall of Famer. Greatest point guard of all time. Yeah, he's in the conversation for at least top 5, top 10. First ballot trash talker, Jeff Teague, saying that Russell Westbrook jogging down the floor. Teague's like, hey, man, be quiet. I'm not into all that. And Russ is yelling at him, that's the problem. You're the issue. You're the problem. Not only that, but Russ was also a late-game orchestrator. You wanted the ball in his hands for that 4 or 5 year period where he was at the top of the NBA statistically. Again, going back to that 2017 season, the defining moment of that year came on April 9th of 2017 when Russell Westbrook is playing in Denver and he scores 50 points, has 16 rebounds, 10 assists, and record-breaking 42nd triple-double of the year to pass Oscar Robertson, and then does this on the last possession of the game.
4: Thunder is out of timeouts. Adams gives it back to Russ. Deep shot! Get it! What a perfect ending to a historic day! Westbrook gives the Thunder the victory at the buzzer!
0: And while it wasn't a perfect ending to his career, while Russ was flailing through the NBA, Wizards, Lakers, Clippers, Nuggets, Kings, even back to when he played for Houston for a year with the Rockets, while it wasn't perfect, it wasn't storybook to end it, Russell's still one of the top 10 point guards of all time and an NBA great, a superstar, a first ballot Hall of Famer. Didn't win a ring, but neither did Charles Barkley, Karl Malone, Barry Sanders never won a ring. Dan Marino only got there once when he was young. Ken Griffey Jr. Hell, Ted Williams didn't win a ring. Or Craig Biggio. Yeah. You could be a Hall of Famer without a ring, for sure. This guy's a first ballot Hall of Famer. Known for his grit, known for his tenacity. But I still ask the question, what is his eulogy? Do you remember him as a member of the Thunder? Because I struggle to do that. He hasn't played for the Thunder since 2018. 2018-2019. You know? It's like his career, the way he ended his career, just fell flat. And that's the disappointing part of what otherwise was a decorated tenure in the NBA. Congratulations on retirement to Russell Westbrook. That's your obituary. Russell Westbrook's NBA career. It is now time for the quickie. Top five headlines in all of sports. It's the Drake Toll Show. Westwood One Sports and the Westwood One Sports app. Drake Toll with you. Addie Bates reads the headlines. I got a minute to respond.
5: Ooh, this is an interesting one. Your first headline here. Jaden Daniels sends cease and desist to LSU after Pickett given number 5.
0: This one's pretty crazy. Jaden Daniels went 9-4 as the starting quarterback at LSU, and he is now upset with the universe. If there's one way to get in the bad graces of LSU fans, if there is one way to halt or stall your legacy at a place, calling them, calling your university and giving them a cease and desist because they gave your number, to another player, that is petty as hell and entirely disappointing for who Jaden Daniels is as a quarterback in the National Football League and the view that Jaden Daniels will get from his alma mater, the fans of his alma mater, and fans of the NFL. This is a Bush League pansy move from Jaden Daniels, who tells LSU it cannot use his name, image, or likeness because they wouldn't retire his number. I know he won the Heisman Trophy, but like the whole thing is bigger than you, 9-4 quarterback. The whole thing's bigger than you. For you to send a cease and desist and tell them they can't use your face anymore, they can't blow you up on a poster board, or you can't be represented by your alma mater, that is Bush League. Jaden Daniels is the biggest loser of the day. That's a minute.
5: Here's your next headline. Free agent tight end Darren Waller, Panthers, agree to a one-year deal.
0: Remember when Darren Waller retired? The streets forget. Darren Waller retired there for a little bit. He was dating Kelsey Plum, WNBA player. And then they got divorced. They got married and then divorced. Mm-hmm. Then he retired for a little bit. He just had some weird... The storylines that have followed Waller since his time in Oakland have been weird. And that's, I guess he was in Vegas for a couple of years. The Raiders had moved to Vegas by that point. He had consecutive 1,000-yard seasons in 2019 and 2020. Just hasn't had that output yet. Last year in Miami, 9 games after taking a year off in 2024 due to that retirement. In his 9 games, just 24 receptions, 283 yards, but he did have 6 touchdowns. So made the most of those receptions. I think Waller is altogether a non-factor for the Carolina Panthers. It's a name that you know. It's a fun name. But he hasn't done anything substantial in the National Football League since 2020. I've slept since then. That was 6 years ago. So I'm good. Congratulations to Darren and the Panthers. In 8 months, this will be a non-factor.
5: Here's your next headline. The Cleveland Browns named Deshaun Watson starting quarterback for preseason opener.
0: Cleveland rocks. It's a song. Look it up. Rock and Roll Hall of Fame, Cleveland, mm-hmm. Ohio. Some of the saving graces of a city that I do like. I enjoy. I've been a few times now, and I enjoy Cleveland. I don't enjoy that Deshaun Watson is their starting quarterback for the opening game of preseason. It does point to Deshaun Watson being their starting quarterback for the year. I'm going to read the tea leaves a bit. And man, when you talk about worst contracts, worst moves in NFL history, Cleveland traded for Deshaun Watson in the midst of all of the sexual assault scandal stuff. And they gave away 3 first-round picks, which those are valued differently. Cleveland first-round picks are valued much differently than the rest of the league's first-round picks. Those are valuable. You're going to suck. You're going to lose. You should probably hold on to your first-round picks. They didn't. They also gave up a couple fourth-rounders and a third-rounder. Oh, and by the way, once they got him in the fold, they paid him a $230 million completely, fully guaranteed contract for 5 years. Stupid. Just like really, really stupid from Cleveland. You're paying the guy, you might as well play him. I don't know. It's a minute.
5: Here's your next headline. Dodgers first baseman Freddie Freeman is in good spirits after a fall into the dugout.
0: Thank you, Freddie. My grandma fell a while ago. She's in good spirits as well. Yes, I did. It was on the top of the ESPN news bundle this morning. Pretty scary. I he's falling down the stairs of the dugout, like down to the end of the dugout. Pretty scary where he falls in. Good that he's okay. Dodgers won 4-2. They look better. They're back. A week ago, I was killing the Dodgers. I guess they're good again. Whatever.
5: Here is your final headline, and you know what? This is the biggest
0: headline.
5: We're done
0: already?
5: Yeah.
0: This is the fifth one?
5: Yes, that's what the final means.
0: Oh, wow. Okay.
5: MLB unveils Heaven on a Hot Dog concession item and photo for Phillies Twins at Field of Dreams. And if you're looking at our YouTube or X, this is the hot dog.
0: All right, I'm seeing some looks more like a bratwurst. People get this. We got a really plain white bun, which is what they called me in high school. We have a really plain white bun, what looks like a bratwurst, street corn, and fried onions, but like bloomin' onion style.
5: It includes sweet corn relish, corn bacon jam, and crispy ranch onions that'll be sold on today's game, the Field of Dreams game.
0: This would make someone from Chicago jump. I wish you would step back from that ledge, my friend. They love their hot dogs there. They're a little bit too serious about their hot dogs. This is going to ruin lives. Twins tonight against, you said the Royals?
5: Phillies.
0: Twins, Phillies. Was it the White Sox and the Yankees that played this game 2 years ago, and it was the greatest Major League Baseball game of all time?
5: Yeah.
0: I like that one. Let's get back to that. Let's do that again tonight in the Field of Dreams game. Field of Dreams, is it in Iowa? Help me out here.
5: Oh, my goodness. Yes.
0: It is in Iowa. All right.
5: Dyersville, Iowa. Yes.
0: Wow.
5: Have you ever seen the film? Have you ever seen the film? I have to ask now.
0: If you build it, they will come. Is that right? If you build it, he will come? That's yep. I have seen it. Oh, Laura, watch out. That is quickie top five headlines in all sports. And here we go. 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There are three old people. Two of them play in the National Football League, and they all need to retire now. Here are two names that have outlived their career, and it just needs to be over. Two stars who need to hang it up before they are ousted for shame. That's up next. It's Westwood One Sports and the Westwood One Sports app. This is the Drake Toll Show.
6: 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The Seahawks-Patriots Wednesday night opener is less than a month away.
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0: Aaron Rodgers is saying crazy things again. Aaron Rodgers is saying really, really crazy things again, but he's not alone. That's the wildest part. Is Travis Kelce is also saying really crazy things. Look, I know that Travis Kelce is Travis Kelce. He's married to Taylor Swift, and watching my NFL game, and they put Taylor Swift on the TV, because of woke. I've never really cared. When they show 2 Chainz on the TV, or they pan the camera, and they're like, oh, Jeff Bridges is here. I'm never like, oh, get back to the football. You know, I don't really care. But Travis Kelce is one of the greatest tight ends in NFL history. 13,000 career receiving yards, 82 touchdowns. Now, he hasn't had more than 5 touchdowns in a season since 2022. Last year, production dipped. 851 yards, still very good. I'd still draft him in fantasy. Last year, production dipped to 851 yards. A far cry from what he was putting up 1,400 yard seasons back in that 2016 to 2022 range. The decline of Travis Kelce has been obvious. Now, best ability is availability, right? And 15 games in 2023, 16 games the year after, 17 games last year. He's playing. He's out there. But this is probably the swan song. This is probably the crescendo. Aaron Rodgers. You know, Aaron Rodgers, that his stats, his numbers, they mirrored Jacoby Brissett last year. I don't want to be in the conversation with Jacoby Brissett. I don't think Aaron Rodgers does either. These guys are getting old. It's time to hang it up. It was probably already time to hang it up. And you know what? There's somebody else who's getting old out there. What do you say we take a little trip? We all get on the bus, beep, beep, and we go down to Westwood One Acres.
1: 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Let's see who's here. Oh, there's Aaron Rodgers.
2: The ayahuasca is usually described as a grandmother spirit, and I met her.
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3: I was driving in the other day, and I saw how much the Powerball was, and I was like, man. If I could just win that.
1: Oh, who's this? Well, it's

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1: Nothing bad can happen. 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
0: We hope you enjoy your stay.
2: Ah, yes. 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Let's go to Pittsburgh in training camp, where Aaron Rodgers, who's getting up there in age, who's doing his ayahuasca trips with the grandmother spirit, who will let him purge at 4:30 in the morning. That's a direct quote from Aaron Rodgers. Says that these joint practices with these young whippersnappers, they're useless.
3: As I got on, it just stopped being like that. It just turned into fights, and nobody showed anything because somebody's brother, you know, is on the staff, and they might show them the film and blah, blah, blah. So I think those are a waste of a day.
2: Yeah. All right, Aaron. That old guy, take you know, you got the young guys out there like, I can't wait to get out and compete. I'm excited to be here, but now we wheeled him into the room. Aaron, what was it like? What was it like when you used to want to win? What was it like when you were young and could run free through the flowers? I hate it here.
3: Grandmother spirit and walked with her through past, present, and future lives.
2: I don't want to be here. I don't even like it here anymore. Everybody's moving in and getting younger, and all they want to do is these joint practices, huh? As in his brother's on the... What is he even talking about? He's just in your brother's on staff, and he's giving him all the information. I don't know. Yeah.
4: Rodgers threw for 3,200 yards last season as a member of the Pittsburgh Steelers. 65% completion percentage, 27 touchdowns, 7 interceptions. Jacoby Brissett, 3,300 yards, 23 touchdowns to Rodgers, 24. Brissett, 8 interceptions to Rodgers, 7. Mirrored stats with Aaron Rodgers and Jacoby Brissett. But he's not the only old man we have to stop off and take a visit to. No, there's more at Westwood One Acres, because the second they wheel out Aaron Rodgers for nap time, they wheel in the other old man. Here he comes mowing down the line and buying lottery tickets. Travis Kelce's going to tell you he can still play at a high level, huh?
5: You know, I still got a lot of love for this game. You know, I still think I can go out and play at a high level, and I want to go out there and prove myself that I can play at a better level than I did last year.
4: Kelce did fail to catch for 100 yards in a single game last year. Got damn close against those Commanders. 6 receptions and 99 yards. Toward the back half of the season, in a season that was null and void for the Kansas City Chiefs, where they were terrible. Travis Kelce and the revolving door of quarterbacks after Patrick Mahomes was injured just didn't seem to help. And now Kelce, who again is a Hall of Famer, 13,000 yards at tight end in his career, over 1,000 receptions, 82 touchdowns. But here he comes. We wheel him into Westwood One Acres, the old folks' home. Oh, it's me, your old friend Travis Kelce. I just got married to Taylor Swift. I think I'm getting better. Kelce's not had a 1,000-yard season since 2022. He had only 1,000-yard seasons from 2016 to 2022. Since then, the decline has been pretty obvious, going from, listen to this, 12 touchdowns in 2022 to 13 touchdowns combined over the last 3 seasons. Did you hear that stat? Did you bring that? You're going to bring that to the water cooler when we talk about Travis Kelce saying he can still compete, or when you get to the 10th round of your fantasy draft, and oh, there he is. Taylor Swift's husband, you could do it. You could draft him. Kelce, 12 touchdowns in 2022 receiving, and in the last 3 years combined, 13 touchdowns. Let's bring her in, the nurse of Westwood One Acres, Addie Bates. Addie, you've had to spend time around both of these old characters, Aaron Rodgers and Travis Kelce. Seems like they might be losing some screws up there.
6: This is a classic case of dementia.
2: We just went to the dementia universe. I wasn't going to touch that, but all right, we're there. It's too late. I did make a crass Lou Gehrig joke earlier, so.
6: I'm not a doctor, so this is just an assumption. Yeah, come on, Kelce. Like, I understand that you think you can play at a high level, but we haven't seen that. The numbers have been declining year over year, and Aaron Rodgers sometimes. I think the ayahuasca just gets to him, you know? Joint practices don't matter. preseason games are useless. Just all this kind of stuff. And he's visiting some grandma spirit. I don't know if that was a wife in a past life.
7: And she said,
6: I don't know,
7: yet, my
6: whenever
7: son,
6: he got
7: more.
6: Back.
4: No, Laura, please play it through. The other nurse here at Westwood One Acres, Laura Jimenez, what did Aaron Rodgers have to say about the grandmothers?
7: And she said, not yet, my son. There's more.
4: It's so good. That's Aaron Rodgers' voice talking about being on drugs, about his drug grandma. All right, let's wheel you back out. Let's get him to the infirmary stat. Oh, but wait, there's still room in the end at Westwood One Acres on the Drake Toll Show. Westwood One Sports, the Westwood One Sports Act. Talking about the old heads, Aaron Rodgers and Travis Kelce, who have seen their better days gone by. Nay, there is one more who exists in our confines at Westwood One Acres. He is the President of the United States, and he's only here for a drop-in visit because he has a very bold prediction about the NFL in 2026.
8: Well, I mean, maybe I'll pick a few. I think New England looks good. I think the Giants, I like their quarterback a lot. I think that they say the L.A. Rams are looking very strong. But I better not get into this too much. I'm going to get myself in trouble if I do. But I think you have a lot of good teams, a lot of great teams, and we'll see how it turns out. I'll be watching.
6: That was great.
4: You sly dog. He's like Santa Claus in that way. He watches all the NFL teams. Many good teams. There are many good teams this year, and I'll be watching. Yes, appreciate the visit from the president to Westwood One Acres. So let's break this down. He thinks the New York Giants are in his top three for the Super Bowl. The Patriots, I can reckon with. I could give you reasons for. I could also point to the L.A. Rams, which he rightfully says look very good this year. They do. The L.A. Rams are one of the best franchises in the NFL and have the best team in the National Football League. But, oh, the Giants? The New York Giants? Oh. While Jackson Dart did flash potential during his busy rookie campaign last year, he finished outside the league in their upper tier quarterback rankings. Sports Illustrated even had him at number 23 going into the season. And operating under a new coaching staff with John Harbaugh for a guy that was okay last year, but Dart was never elite. A sophomore slump in his sophomore year might be looming. What about Cam Scataboo, your wily running back? Well, injury hangovers at key skill positions are going to hurt the Giants in 2026. Star wide receiver Malik Nabers, Cam Scataboo, both have massive questions surrounding last year's injuries that sidelined them for the year. Scataboo is a guy who's backflipping, saying that he will not hurt himself. Oh, I don't know about that.
9: I will not hurt myself.
4: You're the one backflipping on a broken leg. And if those weapons are slowed down or missed time in a new system with a young quarterback, can the Giants have... Well, no, they lack veteran depth to prevent the offense from becoming one-dimensional. They finished near the bottom of the league in multiple metrics. They were 28th in the National Football League in efficiency. That's not good. Oh, and the offensive line is terrible. The unit will attempt to replace Dexter Lawrence, their anchor. And their newcomers, who you've obviously heard of, DJ Reader, Shelby Harris, Darius Alexander. A brand new scheme, unproven offensive or defensive line, like Dexter Lawrence not being out there, and DJ Reader, Shelby Harris, Darius Alexander having to step up both trenches. You're rebuilding the defensive line, you're rebuilding the offensive line as well. Oh, and your schedule doesn't help you. Out at Westwood One Acres, the old folks home, the president believes that the New York football giant, the New York Giants, will contend in 2026, but I say no. Starting the year with the Dallas Cowboys, they will most certainly lose that game. Then who do they play? The LA Rams on the road. Tennessee and Arizona, you may have a chance. But Washington on the road, New Orleans at 11 a.m., Houston at Houston, that defense. Philadelphia on the road. Things will unravel hard and fast for the Giants. Everybody say goodbye. Back on the bus. We're headed home after visiting our old folks, Aaron Rodgers, Travis Kelce, and the president, Donald Trump. There it is. Time to hang it up. Thanks, Addy. for being the nurse at the old folks' home.
6: Of course. My pleasure.
4: Laura, can you please play? I'm just trying. The Aaron Rodgers ayahuasca thing, it blows my mind every time you've played it today. Can you play that again, please?
7: Ayahuasca is a grandmother spirit and walked with her through past, present, and future lives.
4: That's a,
7: not yet, my son. There's more.
4: That's a real NFL quarterback. That's a real starting quarterback of the National Football. That's not your crazy uncle at Thanksgiving. That's my granddad. Oh my God.
9: He's someone's uncle.
4: That's my, well, I mean, he's estranged from his family, but yes, I guess technically he is someone's uncle. That's my granddad at every, cause he, you know, used to granddad would pray. Now my dad has the distinct honor at Thanksgiving to pray. And Laura, have the drop ready, if you will, please. Cause my dad will get up and be like, all right, everybody, hold hands, bow your heads. We're going to go ahead and pray. And then here comes my grandpa. He's like, wait a second, one second. And then.
7: And she said, not yet, my son. There's more.
4: It's like, Grandpa, what? He's like, ayahuasca. It's a grandmother spirit.
7: Ayahuasca is a grandmother spirit. And
4: like, what? Granddad, we're praying over Thanksgiving.
7: Ayahuasca is a grandmother spirit. And
4: it's an NFL quarterback. He plays quarterback in the National Football League. 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That's a real ad read in there. Whoa, when we come back, the one NFL coach has gone off his rocker. He's too young to be at Westwood One Acres, but he's gone off his rocker. Here is the worst claim that a coach could make about his team going into a campaign, and why I don't trust this franchise now. It's Westwood One Sports and the Westwood One Sports app. This is the Drake Toll Show.
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0: He has done it again. The head coach of the Chicago Bears, well, the Indiana Bears, well, the Hammond Bears, Ben Johnson, really shooting for the moon on this one. Quoted as saying, he wants to have the greatest offense in NFL history. That he wants to have the number one offense, highest scoring offense ever. Okay, Ben Johnson, Drake Toll here from the Drake Toll Show, Westwood One Sports, the Westwood One Sports app, 310-840-4910, 310-840-4910, front row. Coach Johnson, how are you going to do that? How are you going to pull that off? He is setting a bar. I mean, even ESPN has put out an article on it. He's setting a bar that's higher than the Super Bowl. He wants history in the National Football League. We've gone past somehow winning the Super Bowl to saying we want to have more than the Super Bowl. The direct quote is to The Athletic, you've got 31 other teams coming to training camp saying our goal is to win the Super Bowl. I want more than that. What? Ben, you're the head coach of the Bears. Can we start with the Super Bowl? It's time for our Idiots of the Day.
1: Idiot of the Day.
0: The Chicago Bears can be included for multiple reasons as our Idiots of the Day. Again, it is Westwood One Sports, the Westwood One Sports app. Addy Bates produces, Laura Jimenez runs the board. Addy, can I key you in for this? Do you remember when Joe Maddon was hired as the skipper of the Chicago Cubs in 2015? And it would have been 2014 going into the 2015 campaign. And he said, we're going to win the World Series and we're going to do it this year. That was crazy. Now, the Cubs made the playoffs, did not win the World Series. They would go on to win the World Series in 2016. That was a cool, like, I remember where I was. I remember the room I was in when I first heard that press conference, and Joe Maddon for the Cubs, who hadn't won it in 100 years, said, we're going to win the World Series. And I thought, oh, I felt something. Like, the Rays guy, Joe Maddon, the Let's, like, I felt something I'd never felt before. I believed him. When Ben Johnson of the Chicago Bears, who have, Drake Toll, front row, never had a quarterback throw for 4,000 yards ever in a season in their history. When that guy says, oh, the Super Bowl, not good enough for us. We want to have the highest scoring offense of all time. I'm out. I'm selling. I don't like it.
2: There is a difference between having a very competitive coach who, you know, is high on his team versus unrealistic expectations. I kind of think of the Joe Maddon thing in the comparison to Sports Illustrated. At a certain point, they put out in a magazine, it said 2017 is the Astros year, and it was way in advance, and they broke down all these reasons why. Well, the Astros won the World Series that year, and
0: was the article AI, by the way? Did AI make the article?
2: It was not.
0: The old days, huh? The old days.
2: But Bears head coach Ben Johnson to say they want to have the highest scoring offense ever, which happens ever to be the 2013 Denver Broncos, I just don't see that. If we even want to look at the NFC North Division winner odds right now, they are in third place at plus 305 behind Detroit, who's at plus 170, and the Green Bay Packers at plus 225. And by the way, go backwards. Oh, they won the division. So they're not even favorites to win the division again. So if you can do that, if you can have the highest scoring offense without winning the division, whoo, you got a problem, though.
0: One of the most electric playmakers, by the way, Luther Burden III, the wide receiver, has been sidelined for a while now with strained groin. Expected to be back for week one. We don't know what he's going to look like. There are still questions around the Bears offense. To go back to your point, by the way, about the Denver Broncos in 2013, they scored, the quote goes on. Like, Ben Johnson doesn't just say, I want to have the highest scoring offense of all time. He references the Broncos by name. Keep the Broncos name out your effing mouth. He says, quote, I want to have the highest scoring offense ever, which happens to be the 2013 Denver Broncos. I know how many points per game they scored, 38, and I want to surpass them. I want shutouts. I want blowouts. So not only does he want hold on. Not only does he want to have the highest scoring offense of all time, he wants shutouts as well.
2: Can I ask a question?
0: Hold on. Introduce yourself. Give the outlet.
2: Hi, my name is Addie Bates. I'm the producer of the Drake Toll Show, and
0: would you say hi at a press conference? Would you take the mic and say hi?
2: Hi. Hey.
0: Hi, hey. Addie.
2: There it is. Yes, it's more like an AA meeting here. Who was the quarterback of the 2013 Denver Broncos?
0: That would be somehow past his prime, but also prime Peyton Manning.
2: Okay, okay, okay. Who's the quarterback of the Chicago Bears?
0: That would be the guy who paints his fingernails, Caleb Williams.
2: Okay, so Caleb Williams would have to put on a performance like an old Peyton Manning, who still was, like you said, in his prime, right?
0: Yeah, it's kind of weird because Manning had been in the NFL for a long time, for like over a decade, and shouldn't have been in his prime, but was like even better somehow with the Broncos. So it's hard to even like. It, the point you're making is so hard to make because of how good Peyton Manning was, and him being that good didn't make a ton of sense.
2: I would take that Peyton Manning over this current.
0: Well, yeah, I probably would too. I you know what? Fine. Hot take. I'd take 5,000-yard Peyton Manning over Caleb Williams. I'll say it. I'm willing to say that.
2: You can call in and tell Drake he's stupid. You can call him and tell him that.
0: Yeah, if you come after me, I'm a man. I'm 25. Manning was 34, 35 years old when he got to Denver. So, like, again, past his prime, but somehow in his prime, and then was electric with the Broncos and helped them win the Super Bowl. And also threw for 5,400 yards. Regular season alone, 5,400 yards and 55 touchdowns in 2013 to his 10 interceptions. Do you understand? Like, those numbers don't make sense. That's past video game, past computer. Manning threw for 5,400 yards, 55 touchdowns, 10 interceptions. And Ben Johnson wants Caleb Williams to beat that? And defense without Kobe Bryant, one of their guys, key pieces in the secondary who's out for the season. He wants that team, no Kobe Bryant. Questions around Luther Burden III. To not just win the Super Bowl, but also rewrite the history books. We'll revisit this, Ben. We'll revisit it. When we take our visit, everybody ride on the magic school bus. Everybody get on board. We're headed to Hammond, Indiana. Yeah. Yes. It's Westwood One Sports, the Westwood One Sports app, the Drake Toll Show, part of our Idiots of the Day. The Chicago Bears, per Chicago NFL. A finalized stadium deal is expected this week, as early as today, with the Bears landing in Indiana. Indiana is pushing for a name change that would somehow feature the word Indiana in the Bears' name. Now, the Bears have heavily explored Hammond. I don't think that it's farce to say that Hammond is the landing spot for the Bears. Chicago 5, NBC Chicago, tweets, Hammond mayor says Chicago Bears are expected to, quote, make announcement Thursday. The mayor of Hammond is expecting today to be the day that they make an announcement about the Bears moving to Hammond, Indiana. No more Chicago. The stadium apparently is a dump. Soldier Field's a dump. The new complex. And nowhere in the state of Illinois could they nail down a place to do it. So they're having to move states altogether. If they put Indiana in the name, I mean, it's so far-fetched that I struggle to believe it. If they put Indiana in the name, which is somehow worse than Ben Johnson saying they're going to break every offensive record, that is a complete and utter embarrassment, not just for the Bears, but for the National Football League as well.
2: I cannot get over this, and I know I'm the only person on the show who's been to Hammond, Indiana. I mean, it's the equivalent of Metairie, Louisiana, outside of New Orleans. The equivalent of Cypress, Texas, outside of Houston. Okay, you like Cypress.
0: Spring, Sugarland, Cypress.
2: My dad's from there, but like worse. And so you're already moving the Bears to this awful part of Indiana, and I know people from Indiana will agree with me. I've heard that. It's not an insult. And then you're going to call them the Indiana Bears? The Indiana Bears. This franchise. This isn't a brand new franchise. This is a... Oh! Gosh.
0: Indiana Bears. It's going to be awesome. Super Bowl shuffle. the Super Bowl shuffle, 1985. That's what I'm reminiscent of, the Super Bowl shuffle. Back then in 85, when Ditka and company said, we're about to dominate the NFL, win the Super Bowl. I was like, all right, they probably are. And they did. And they won the Super Bowl. They did the Super Bowl shuffle, telling the world, we're going to win the Super Bowl. And you know what they did? They won the Super Bowl. That's nuts. It falls a little more flat when Ben Johnson says, hey guys, we're going to have the best offense of all time. Even better than the 2013 Broncos. Okay. All right. Great. It is Addie Bates producing. Laura Jimenez runs the board. Those are your idiots of the day. Just effectively the entirety of the Chicago Bears and their organization. Maybe an even bigger idiot, and I'm so excited to reopen this conversation. The most expensive sports team, the most expensive sports sale in the world, has dirty fingerprints all over it. Is there fraud happening with the sale of the Lakers? That's up next. 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
25: 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College football kicks off in 16 days. This is McElroy and Kubelik in the morning.
26: All right, welcome in. McElroy and Kubelik in the morning. It is Thursday, August 13th, right here on Jocks. We had the Jocks kickoff party last night. Great to see all the listeners out, have some conversations, have some fun, get extra questions from them. And ended up being some fun conversation. Obviously, Golden Domer had his kilt on, which he says is magic. We'll see if it plays out that way.
27: Definitely magic. He's a 30-inch waist.
26: Yeah. Greg called him out quickly on that one, said that there was no way.
27: Over.
26: But,
27: lock.
26: But nonetheless, it was a good time, GMAC, to be able to catch up with all the listeners last night.
27: It was. It's always one of the most fun events of the year. We always enjoy it. I mean, we all know each other. You know, I mean, we talked about it the other day, John. What was it, yesterday? Maybe the day before, I can't recall. But we said something along the lines of, like, I remember listening to Kid Crack in the morning every single day.
28: Yep.
27: And never, not one time, did I ever meet Kid Craddock, and yet he felt like he was part of the family. So it's always fun to visit with everybody. Glad everyone came out. Hope everyone had a good time, and look forward to celebrating the college football season with y'all.
26: I had a couple of listeners last night ask me some different things that I wanted to sort of bring up and ask here. I'm going to ask you to do, you don't usually have anything here, so here's what I'm going to do.
27: Oh, boy.
26: I'm going to give you this.
27: What
26: right
27: don't
26: here.
27: I have?
26: A piece of paper.
27: I'm a digital guy.
26: I know you are. Take that right there.
27: Okay.
26: I'm going to give you a little. Do you need a pen also?
27: I have pens.
26: Okay. I'm going to give you some extra time to do something.
27: Do I need a Sharpie or a pen?
26: Either
27: do I
26: one.
27: Different colors?
26: Yeah, no, I think either one you'd be able to handle it and be able to do it. And one guy asked me last night.
27: One color or two colors?
26: Just one. I don't know if you have the multicolor pen, but you'll be fine with just one.
27: Yeah.
28: He's not color. A 90s kid. He doesn't have the four clicker.
27: No, that was a staple back in the day.
26: One of our listeners asked me last night, he said, who do you like working with more, Tom Hart or Greg McElroy?
27: I also have crayons.
26: And then he stopped me and said, let me rephrase that. Who do you least like working with more, Tom Hart or Greg McElroy?
27: Least like.
26: I said, well, considering I don't have to work with Tom Hart anymore, I'm probably going to say I like working with Greg more.
27: Probably
26: because
27: smart
26: I
27: play.
26: Have to keep working with him. So that was an easy answer.
27: You don't have to. There's only two things in this life that you have to do. One is die. The other is pay taxes.
26: Well, so, until Elon gets us into the AI world where none of us have to work anymore, apparently, then...
27: Yeah, you buying know, a robot?
26: Well... Not anytime soon.
27: 20 grand, they say.
26: That's it?
27: That's a steal.
26: And it does all your chores?
27: I still don't know exactly what it does, but that's beside the point.
26: Okay.
27: I mean, having a robot walking around Homewood with you. Don't you want someone to keep you company on your long walks?
26: No, I don't. I'm not a robot. I don't.
27: What if that robot plays sweet tunes?
26: I have iPods for that. AirPods, sorry.
27: iPods?
26: I do have multiple iPods sitting in a drawer somewhere, but I have AirPods for that. Had another listener had a long conversation about a book that he's written. We'll get to that in a second. We had one listener last night come up to us, and he said he had already done this with you.
27: Okay.
26: So this is what you're going to write down.
27: Yes.
26: He asked you this question. You have 1 2-point conversion play. What would it be?
27: I already hit him on it. I already gave it to him.
26: I realize that. I need you to just write it down. You don't have to go into full detail.
27: Do I need to write it or draw it?
26: I want you to write down the play.
27: Okay.
26: Because we're going to ask you to read what it is that you wrote. But one gentleman has a book out about how AI is going to impact college football in the future. And he said this is not a statistical look at who's played snaps or what your stats are or what they've done or where you should recruit. He goes, I'm talking big picture, like all of it. He's talking more where he thinks AI is taking society, how that's going to change college football in the future. He started going into attendance at universities and all different other things. So the other guy comes back up to me and he asked me the question that I just told you. And I said, oh, I'm glad you asked me. I said, now keep in mind here, if you're asking me one that I've saved that we haven't run, I said, I'm going to need to be on, assuming we have a right-handed quarterback, left hash, I want to sprint out to the right with one route going to the sideline. Obviously, depending on formation, how we run it, what defenses we're seeing, you're going to have a couple routes that are going to take you away. One route I want to waggle all the way backside, so probably a front side tight end, let him leak all the way back through. And I said, on short yardage plays like that, I want to have options. I want my quarterback to be able to pull it immediately, go run in, go to the pylon, or make a throw to the sideline. But the difference on mine would be a lot of these two-point conversion plays, things start breaking down, and then they just chuck it over the middle of the field. I said, I want to have that waggle play going all the way backside where if nothing is there, he knows there's no ability to run. Let's say defense plays flat. He can just turn and throw back. You don't know what's there. It might end up being like a Tennessee-Alabama situation where they pick it and run it back. So be it. At least we know that is an intended route that we're throwing the ball to there where we're hoping to make a play. What would you run if you had 1 2-point conversion play, Greg?
27: Flank left, stack, eight short, sprint right option.
26: So you would run a sprint out as well?
27: Yeah. All day, air day, with a pick.
26: I told the guy, I said, man, I hate when we agree, and sometimes I feel like we think way too much alike. And the fact that we would both run the same play without being asked on 1 2-point conversion play that we had feels a little egregious.
27: Well, it shouldn't, because let's just look back over the course of time. Alabama LSU, Brian Kelly's first year. What play was run to Mason Taylor to win the game? Sprint right option.
26: Sprint right. Yep. And they hit him right there on the pylon.
27: Correct. Alabama Clemson, 2016. What play was run by Hunter Renfro to win the national championship?
28: Sprint right pick play.
27: Sprint right option.
28: Yeah.
27: Dwight Clark, Cowboys 49ers, 1981. What play was run by Joe Montana and Dwight Clark and Roger Craig,
26: yeah,
27: and everybody else?
26: Sprint right.
27: Except it went to option number two. Clark in the back of the end zone. Yeah. So to me, sprint right option is tried and true over the course of 50 years of football evolution, and yet people still don't have answers for it. So I'm sprint right option and two-point conversion play every single time. And then I have variations off of it. I run that first two-point conversion play. Next one, I actually am going to do it as split back. And because one of the guys is unblocked off the edge, if that end, for whatever reason, is getting wide, trying to cloud my vision, boom, shovel pass underneath. That's the change up off of it. And then you have a sprint right option counter where you actually counter it back the other direction as well if they're anticipating full flow to the right-hand side. So you have three different options off one specific play, all with slight to moderate tweaks, and it's that layering system we talked about with play calling. So, yeah, it is scary that we agree, but we also know ball. So that helps when it comes to dialing up a two-point conversion. Got to have it.
26: Speaking of ball, tonight you get NFL preseason action. Packers at Steelers, that's on the NFL Network. You get Lions, Bengals, Colts, Patriots, Cardinals, Raiders. That's on ESPN Unlimited, by the way. Chargers, Texans, Titans, Niners, the late game on NFL Network. That'll be a doubleheader as well. So you have live tackle football on your televisions tonight. That's exciting. That's good. That's a plus. We have a lot to get to today. Owen Buchanan is going to join us at 7:30. Update from Texas A&M's camp. How are things going there? How's the offensive line look? Quarterback situation, new weapons, defense. We'll get Olin's thoughts just on where things are in College Station. Cooper Patanga is going to join us at 8 o'clock. Talk college football national championship contenders. Just teams that he thinks can be there at the end of the season competing for a national title. Reese Davis with us at 8:30. Reese has been to multiple schools in the last few weeks. Spent some time with Joey McGuire. Spent some time with Trinidad Chambliss. I believe he's been to Ohio State. So we'll get his thoughts on a couple of teams that he's visited recently and them going into this season, what he thinks maybe some of the misconceptions may be and where they're going to be possibly a little bit better than some people believe. The coach, Wim Sanderson at 9, and Bruce Feldman talks Freaks List coming up today at 9:20. So we have a lot to get to. We have a lot to discuss. Before we go any further on last night, is there anything else from last night, John, we need to get to, we need to discuss?
27: Barons were down 1-0 when we left, or 2-1 when we left. What was the final? Didn't None of y'all stayed? Back. You guys are weak.
26: I have to go check the tape.
0: You left before I did, so. Say what you want, but.
27: Balls, also, as I was walking out last night, I'm sitting there looking at the Barons game briefly, because we mostly talked ball throughout most of the evening. And they were playing the Columbus Klingtones.
26: Yep.
0: Klingstones.
27: Klingstones.
0: Yeah. They're not a R&B group in the 40s, the Klingtones.
27: No. Well, that was what I was trying to think. I was like, what is the deal here? I just need someone to explain to me, when did the Columbus Klingtones, Klingstones, whatever they are called, when did they become a team? I'm unfamiliar with their game. Also, is it Columbus, Georgia? Is it Columbus, Mississippi? Is it Columbus, Ohio? Where are they coming from?
26: They won last night, by the way.
27: Who did?
26: Klingstones.
27: Ah. Cool. Where are they from?
26: Trying to find out. Hadn't seen the tape.
27: What? Who are they affiliated with? Because I feel like I know most of the MILB organizations in the AA and AAA. New. I have not heard of them before. And I was sitting there trying to say, like, who the heck are these? Who is this team? So I was unfamiliar.
26: Columbus, Georgia.
27: Columbus, Georgia.
26: Yep.
27: I had figured as much. But I was taken aback. And their major league affiliations are the Atlanta Braves. Did you know this?
26: I did know that the Mississippi Braves went away a couple of years ago.
27: Well, there you go. Also, finally, what is a Klingstone?
26: Can't help you there.
27: Any guesses?
26: Columbus, Georgia, Klingstone, mascot looks like a peach. No idea.
27: Correct. It is like a peach whose flesh sticks tightly to the pit or the stone inside, a la a peach, plum, or cherry.
26: Never heard of it.
0: Okay.
27: To me, it feels like a pretty wide net.
0: A bit, yeah.
27: So I think Georgia, peach does make sense.
0: That's
27: not necessarily thinking cherries.
0: Or plums, right?
27: Or plums. Plums to me feels Northwestern. It feels like where
0: the area or the college?
27: No, I just feel like where you'd grow a plum, you'd also grow an apple. Oh, so okay. I think Washington.
0: Okay.
27: I don't know why that is. That's the way I think about it.
0: I could see that.
26: I understand, you know, phonetically you want to have, you know, the same letter with the same city, but at some point in time, just get away from it.
27: Get away from what?
26: Columbus Peaches.
27: Well,
26: you're going to go with something that nobody's heard of and nobody knows what it is, what good are you doing there?
27: The question that I would ask you there is, if you go with the Peaches, to me, then you are leaning into a league of their own.
0: Why not?
27: Because weren't they the Peaches?
26: I guess so.
27: See? Can't do that. Can't do it. Then they'd feel insecure.
0: They made the championship game.
27: Did they?
0: They did.
27: Spoiler alert.
0: They lost, though.
27: Ooh. And guess what? Little sister.
0: Yeah.
27: Got her. Happens.
0: Last night, I ran into my old PE coach.
26: Wow.
0: Yeah.
27: How was that?
0: It was kind of cool because
28: I thought I recognized him. I wasn't sure. I was like, oh, okay, well, it looks like him, but not quite sure. And just sat down at the table talking with some others and was introduced. And was like, oh, this is Mac. And I was like, hold on. As in, he also ended up being a police officer, too. He still currently trains police officers. I was like, is that it? And he's like, yeah. I was like, oh, hold on. You look familiar. Said my name. And you could tell the face. He recognized it. I was like, oh, yeah, yep, it's... I think it's been maybe 30 years.
27: Oh, my goodness. Wow. Yeah.
26: That's wild.
27: Small That's world. Wild.
28: That's all I got.
26: Okay.
27: Good. Love that.
26: There you go. 205-834-9450. You want to get in on the phones. You can also text in there. You can tweet in at Mac and Cube. Once again, great night last night at the Jocks kickoff party. Appreciate everybody coming out. Really good stuff and a lot of fun. But it only means we're that much closer to college football season. Which only means we got to talk more college football, and we will begin.
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11: is just down the road from all those high prices.
26: Russell Terry tweets into the show. Columbus used to be the Mudcats because the stadium's on the river, but the Mudcats moved to one of the Carolinas. Don't know what a clingstone is. So does Carolina have Mudcats?
27: We just told you what a clingstone is.
26: Well, he knows now.
27: Oh.
26: But... Greg tweets in, there are clingstone and freestone peaches.
27: Correct. I was unfamiliar with any of this. This is great. Good to find these things out. Are there what?
26: Locked up stones?
27: Like freestone. I get it.
28: So there's several stages of those clingstones? Like, is there five? Or
27: definitely stages.
28: Okay.
26: I had never heard of one this morning. So, so much for that.
27: So much for that.
26: I mean, I didn't know we were going to go into a minor league mascot conversation this morning.
27: It doesn't usually start that way.
26: Yeah, wasn't prepared to that.
27: Yeah.
26: So
27: doesn't usually start that way, but I feel good about it.
26: The direction we go, but either way, we will move on from it. We're going to have Owen Buchanan on from Texas A&M, or Tex-Ags, covers Texas A&M. It's a team, Greg, that I think probably should be getting a little bit more discussion than they are.
27: Yeah.
26: Because essentially, I feel like nobody's talking about them. There's a lot to like. There's plenty to question. Where should Texas A&M be appropriately right now nationally in the college football conversation?
27: Top 10. Bottom, where would you have?
26: Bottom of the top 10?
27: Yeah.
26: I think I'd have them between 10 and 12 probably.
27: I think I'd have them 9. That's where I have them right now. But I could make, to me, there's a handful of teams that are in some type of interchangeable way. And it's a little bit dependent on, like, all right, what do you value? Do you value strength of schedule? Do you value quarterback play? Do you value coaching continuity? Do you like line of scrimmage? Like, whatever it might be. And I think you can pair all these teams together. You can pair Texas A&M. You can pair Oklahoma because of Oklahoma's schedule. I think based on their personnel, they'd be ahead, but their schedule's arguably the toughest in the sport. Make a case that it is. A&M would be in that mix. LSU would be in that mix. And Ole Miss would be in that mix. All those teams, bunch them together. Tell me the order.
26: I think they're interchangeable for the most
27: 100%.
26: Part.
27: 100%. They are. There's five SEC teams beyond the top two that are all fairly interchangeable right now.
26: I think if there's one that you mentioned that probably needs to be discussed a little bit differently, for me it would be Ole Miss, but there are things to like about A&M. Let's play it this way. If we just stuck with A&M, I think you're going to agree with me. I think I already know. We talked about this last night at the kickoff party. Mm-hmm. Ohio State, Oregon, Georgia, Texas, Notre Dame, Indiana, Miami all should be ranked ahead.
27: Yes.
26: Okay, so we need to have the conversation of who else.
27: Okay.
26: Oklahoma ahead of A&M right now?
27: Yes. No, not based on schedule. Like I said, interchangeable. I'd have Oklahoma behind A&M.
26: I would have had Oklahoma ahead of them until I started hearing about these offensive linemen being dinged up.
27: Dude, their schedule's a beast. And their quarterback still, as much as
26: we said this last year, that Oklahoma had this insurmountable schedule.
27: I understand, but I still think, look, it takes its toll. It's one bye this year. Like it's just challenging. I mean, when A&M's schedule's more manageable than Oklahoma's, and look, maybe I'm slightly in Oklahoma, then what's the ultimate determining factor? You can also do A&M and Alabama. Like, the reason why I would have Alabama ahead of A&M, they host A&M. Simple as that. Like, that's pretty much it. Like, I just think I love Oklahoma this year. And I think if they get in, they got a real chance to win the whole thing.
26: Up next would be Ole Miss. Ahead of A&M, yes, no?
27: No.
26: Hmm. What are we upset with Ole Miss?
27: There's nothing I'm upset about. I just have a little bit of a concern that they caught lightning in a bottle. There's a little bit of a concern there.
26: Benefit you when you still have the bottle with the lightning in it?
27: Yes. When people remember what the bottle looked like last year, they would say, ooh, look how playmaker. And forget the 8 plays a game where it's like, what was that? Like, there were some moments about

0: he could take over the game, scares every single defensive coordinator, but he is not a flawless player. I mean, would you agree that he is?
1: Yes, we brought that up, I feel like, first, before anybody, and there's still people who don't believe it and don't know what we're talking about. But well, there were lulls in games where he just went cold. And I asked Charlie Weiss about it, and Charlie Weiss basically said, we know what you're talking about. We don't even really have hardline statistics to back it up, but yes, it's there.
0: Yes, he goes cold for whatever. I don't know why that is.
1: It's just was like middle third into fourth, and then he would turn it on late fourth.
0: Correct.
1: The three or four times it happened.
0: It's like using a golf analogy. It's like he bogeys 12, 13, 14 and finishes with two birdies.
1: Yep.
0: It's like, I don't know why that is, but he did. So that's one area of concern. His receivers are a legitimate question mark. No disrespect to the guys that are there. And I think John David Baker's great. I do. I like John David Baker a lot. But I don't know if he's Charlie Weiss. There's some newness there. You can tell me, oh, well, they're going to do a lot of the same things. I don't know that yet. There's a bit of an unknown.
1: There is. I just look at the fact of maybe second best defensive line in the SEC. One of the best playmakers at quarterback in college football. One of the best running backs in college football. A really good tight end room. And a secondary that I think has experience that Pete Golding is going to be able to utilize to call his defense the way he needs to. And a veteran offensive line that, no, they're not going to be dominant, but that they're not going to be need to manage that way. When you look at what they have, it's hard to offset it with the other teams and say, oh, they're that much better than them. But then they're talked about like this team is just not going to be very good.
0: Yeah.
1: I think it's just a lazy narrative of people saying Pete Golding can't coach, and that's what they think, and they think Lane Kiffin is that great of a coach, which if you think that, that's fine. But the Lane Kiffin part, not the Pete Golding part.
0: Yeah.
1: I think Pete Golding's going to be good as a head coach, but I don't know. I look at what they have, and I just think they're going to be able to win a lot of games. A lot of teams like to have what they have.
0: Here's the other thing about Ole Miss this year that is flying under the radar. The schedule's much tougher this year than it's been the last two.
1: That's fair.
0: So, like, they're a 10-2. To me, I think that all those teams that we just talked about are absolutely 10-2 contenders. Like, that group of five, all 10-2 contenders. Yeah. Just what order do you have them in?
1: Yeah.
0: Like, and I don't know if anyone will nail it. It's going to be very tricky. I love Ole Miss this year. I really do. I think they got a chance to be great. Do I think they can go to the semifinal of the college football playoff? Sure. If they catch people on the right day. But I also know that there are some question marks. It doesn't have anything to do with Pete Golding. It has everything to do with the fact that last year they finished so hot that I don't know if that's a sustainable. I don't know if it's sustainable for them to be as hot.
1: Well, we already
0: as they
1: know
0: were
1: it's
0: down
1: not to be that sustainable. I mean, look what they did against Washington State towards the end of last year. I mean, they had their ups and downs. Okay, so just wrapping this conversation up. Ranked ahead of A&M. We're going to finish this list. Alabama, yes or no?
0: Yes.
1: Texas Tech?
0: No.
1: LSU?
0: No.
1: SC?
0: No.
1: Okay, I think we're out of even. I mean, BYU, Penn State, Tennessee, Michigan, Washington, SMU, Utah.
0: I'm higher on A&M than you are, apparently.
1: And I'm not down on them.
0: No, I know.
1: I just think I would have Ole Miss ahead of them right now.
0: We're talking about top 10 to 12 team. It's
1: like, you take Marcel Reed or Trinidad Chambliss?
0: Come on.
1: Whose running back room you taking?
0: You know the answer.
1: Whose tight end room you taking?
0: A&M is too many unknowns. And by the way,
1: who's the line you taking?
0: A&M with unknowns, 100%.
1: Whose D line you taking?
0: Ole Miss. Stop. Slight. I think A&M's D-line is going to be just fine. You think they're just going to fall apart.
1: I don't think they're going to be bad.
0: Why are they even showing up? In your opinion.
1: The Ole Miss defensive line is a better, more proven group right now.
0: It's going to be a good group, for sure. But you want to have that conversation in 8 weeks? Because
1: I'll be glad. Anto Saka, we will be here to have it. Yes.
0: All I know is I've been hearing Anto Saka.
1: The 48-year-old. Yes. I saw his press conference yesterday. He looks like a dad that was dropping a kid off at school.
0: Supposedly he is kicking people's tail.
1: He's a good player.
0: That's what I've been told.
1: Okay.
0: You hate him. It's fine.
1: I half the film, I feel like I watched him was in snow, so I don't really know what we're going to get.
0: Why are you such a snow guy?
1: That's Northwestern is. All right. I'm not down on A&M.
0: If you are, it's fine.
1: I just think that some people are a little too down on Ole Miss.

0: Totally fine.
1: And how those other teams we mentioned, I agree with you. It's a coin flip on some of them. Like, you could probably convince me Alabama's ahead of A&M one day. You could convince me A&M's ahead of Alabama one day. I'm not putting Texas Tech ahead of them.
0: No.
1: I think LSU, we could have a conversation.
0: Texas Tech, like, seriously, can we just for a moment here?
1: We'd love to.
0: What are we doing? Like, seriously, a top eight team? Like, quarterback's an unknown. They just got blanked in the playoff against the only team they played last year. Yes, they beat BYU convincingly twice. It was a bad matchup for BYU. It's just a bad matchup. Like, you have a great D-line, great front seven. And, by the way, you lose a second overall pick. You lose arguably the best playmaker in college football at the second level last year in Jacob Rodriguez. Dude had tremendous instincts. They do have a lot of good quality pieces back offensively. I think they have a chance to be better offensively if Will Hammond is that guy. But I don't know that
1: for sure. Which we both kind of think he can be.
0: I think he can be.
1: He looks great.
0: He can be. That's great. Looks great. Awesome. Why'd they spend $5 million on a quarterback in the portal? If he's that guy, why'd they do that? So, like, to me, that's a question mark. I also look, too, sure, yeah, their record will be great. Their record will be awesome. I cannot justify having them in front of the aforementioned teams. Why? Because the aforementioned teams have actually played and beaten quality competition. Who did Texas Tech beat last year? That is a legitimate, I'm talking a legitimate, top-tier college football team.
1: Not many.
0: BYU's great. Love them. Ton of respect for them. They're not Georgia.
1: No. No teams like that.
0: So they're not. So I, to me.
1: But you also, I mean, Skylar Gill, Howard, Lee Hunter, too, gone from that front. I mean, you're right about Rodriguez, and you're right about Bailey. But those aren't the only ones gone from that front. Romello Hype played good football for him.
0: He was banged up.
1: But still, they have had a lot of guys up front doing a lot of different things well for a while. They're gone.
0: I have 15th. So
1: that feels about right.
0: That should be where they are. And doesn't guess what? They win their conference. They're in the playoff regardless. But playing the 60th ranked strength of schedule is not going to have them higher than any of the teams in front of them, even if they have a better win-loss record in my eyes.
1: Right. All right, we'll get to a break. Speaking of A&M, Olin Buchanan going to join us from Texags. We'll ask him his thoughts on where this team should be ranked and then just exactly what camp has looked like.
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2: All right, welcome back in. McElroy and Kubelik in the morning, 7:33, Thursday, August 13th, right here on Jox. One thing for certain, and we felt it last night on the way into the Jox kickoff party, the heat is on. 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All right, let's go to Olin Buchanan of TexAgs, joining us on the Higginbotham Hotline. Olin, it is a new offensive coordinator. However, not going outside of the household there to be able to find somebody in to call it. Any differences that you've noticed, that you've heard, or you've seen with how the A&M offense is going to be managed this year?
3: Well, you know, we don't get to see a lot the way things are now. But when you see that, I think I see a little more tempo. I see Marcel Reed being moving around more, rollouts and things like that than I did last year. So I think that's going to be a big part of what Holman Wiggins wants to do. He still wants to run. You know, a lot of folks think, well, since he was a receivers coach, he's going to air it out all the time. He told me he still wants to run the football. That's the basis of the offense. But I think they want to use Marcel a little bit more in the running game and move the pocket some and roll him out more and, you know, do things to keep him on the move. And it seems to me that's a good idea.
4: When you look at how they plan on adjusting from last year to this year, just in general, from a quarterback standpoint, Olin, I think him as an athlete scares defensive coordinators to death. Him as a passer, they welcome that. So do they knowingly maybe take advantage of his legs, whereas that was something they clearly avoided last year?
3: Yeah, I think they were worried about him getting hurt last year. And, yeah, I don't think they want him, you know, running like, you know, Tommy Frazier in Nebraska, you know, 30 years ago. You know, I don't, it's not going to be that way. But I do think he's going to – I get the feeling he's going to be encouraged rather than encouraged to take those opportunities to run. And I agree with you. Look, he's a good passer. He threw for over 3,000 yards last year.
4: Yeah.
3: The biggest area where he's got to get better is just making better decisions, not making a bad play into a worse play or trying to force something. He had 12 interceptions. 6 of them were in the red zone or at the brink of the red zone. He's a good passer, but when he's moving, I think that's when, you know, that's when the defense gets even more stressed. He had a touchdown pass, and it wasn't spectacular against South Carolina when they were making that comeback, and he just faked that he was going to run, and you saw a linebacker react to it, and he threw to the tight end who was wide open now because they moved the linebacker just by looking like Marcel was going to run. So I think it's I get the feeling they want to try to do more stuff like that.
2: How's the offensive line look so far? Some unknowns there. Guys that have played a lot of college football just haven't done it together in an A&M uniform. What's the word on that group this far through fall camp?
3: Well, I know that Mike Elko and Holman Wiggins, the guys we've talked to, feel pretty good about where they are. Look, you've got 4 new starters in the offensive line. You brought in 4 guys with starting experience from SEC teams to go with the guys you had coming back. So I don't think necessarily all 4 of those transfers will start, but I think Tyree Adams is probably going to start at left tackle. I think Wilkin Formley is probably going to start at right tackle. Spon Ball is probably going to start at right guard. I don't think there's going to be a lack of talent. I think Adam Cushing has proven himself to be an excellent offensive line coach. I think the situation there is, how fast are they? You know more about this than I do, Cole. How fast are they going to be able to come together? You know, play understanding what each other's doing. Everybody talks about how cohesion is so important in the offensive line. How quick are they going to be able to gel as a unit? So, I think the key to this season is how good the offensive line is going to be. I think if they have a really good offensive line, they're going to have a really good season. I think if they have a good offensive line, it'll be a good season. And if it's an average offensive line, it'll be an average season.
4: What about the defensive line? A lot of pieces back in the interior. Some new faces on the edge. Some new guys stepping up. Excuse me. How do you feel like that group's progressing?
3: Yeah, I think I think that's going to be an area that they're still going to be strong. You know, DJ Hicks, he wasn't a starter last year, but he played starters minutes, and he was really good. And I expect him to be really good again this year. They brought in three guys to the transfer portal, C.J. Mims, Angelo McCollum, Brandon Davis Swain. We'll see how they do. I've heard good things from players about Angelo McCollum. And, you know, they had some young guys, you know, hey, you still play the guys you recruit, right? And they brought in some guys last year that flashed pretty well when they played. I'm talking about Landon Rink and DJ Sanders. And, you know, I expect them to be ready to play this year more than last year's. And they looked really good when they got in a small sample size. So I think the interior defensive line is, even though they lost two guys who were third-round draft choices, I think they'll still be solid there. And, you know, Anto Saka coming in as a defensive end. You have Marco Jones coming back, T.J. Searcy coming back. I think they'll be solid there, too. I don't think the defensive line is nearly as big a concern as the offensive line is.
2: What about the group behind them? One of the leaders of the football team a year ago and Torn York gone. Does that group just plug and go and be similar, maybe better than it was a season ago?
3: I think it could actually be better. Damian Sanford, you know, I know y'all know about this. He got hurt in the spring game. We thought he might be out, you know, long term, maybe for the whole season. And the injury wasn't as bad as initially feared. He's out there, still not playing a lot, but he's out there. And Mike Elko had suggested that he might be ready to go for the first game. But they also brought in Ray Coney from Tulsa. He had 100+ tackles, about 110 tackles at Tulsa last year. He's a big physical guy that can really run. Looks like he has really good linebacker instincts. And then some, you know, guys like Noah McHale that, you know, they recruited. Looks like now he's ready to play and play a lot. What A&M needs to be better there, I think, is just getting more consistent at this was a repeat, often repeated problem last year, you know, missing fits, and just get more consistent at being where you're supposed to be. A&M has given up, I think it is one or give or take 41 runs of 20 yards or more over the last two seasons. It's been a problem. If they got a guy that just can consistently be where he's supposed to be, they'll be a lot better linebacker.
2: Owen, we appreciate the time, man. Thanks for updating us on A&M's camp, everything happening there, and look forward to catching up with you again soon.
3: Hey, guys, thanks for having me on.
2: Owen Buchanan with TexAgs joining us on the Higginbotham Hotline. There were some folks, Greg, that have seen, I guess, a different distribution of reps at quarterback in practice. How would you put that to rest? Just that the understanding that sometimes could be measuring ball velocity and you say, hey, we want to rest him for a day, half day. He's not going to get. Other times you say, hey, the two's got to get some reps with the ones at some point. The three's got to get some reps with the twos at some point. I mean, those things happen, right? Like, this can be normal at times.
4: No. No, that would never happen. You never, ever, ever want to make sure your twos are ready.
2: Why would you get other guys on your team better?
4: I think if you, every coach in a perfect world, they would only have 22 guys on the team. 11 for offense, 11 for defense. And then you have a couple of auxiliary players known as snapper, punter, holder, kicker. That's it. 26 guys on the team is all you really need, clearly. Of course you rotate guys. Like, you got to make sure, you got to make sure that you have some chemistry and some continuity. God forbid something goes down. Like, every single week before the game on Friday, you would actually go through simulations in your fake walkthrough. And your walkthrough before the game, you'd go through simulations. Hey, Reamer's down. And another guy would have to run out there on the kickoff team. Like, you would do that. So you have to make sure guys have continuity.
2: Yep.
4: They've played together before. and mixing reps and giving guys other looks is valuable. Marcel Reed started a lot of football games. He doesn't need every single rep, especially when you look at how he plays, and he's not the biggest guy in the world. Like, your backup better be ready, especially with that backup being a little bit of an unknown.
2: Yep, very fair. Did you feel good about where Olin said he thought the offense wants to now go with Marcel Reed as opposed to maybe where we saw him last year?
4: Yeah, some movement stuff. Don't make him such a pocket passer.
2: I like that.
4: I think it's good, but if we talked to Colin Klein last year going to the playoff game, he goes, yeah, we asked him like flat out, hey, dude, is Marcel going to be more of a run? We're assuming a bad weather day. It was worse than we anticipated. We're assuming a bad weather day. In the event in which, you know, now it's win or go home, are there any restrictions on what Marcel does with his legs? He goes, our best quarterback run plays are actually drop back passes. That was his evaluation of Marcel last year. And I it made sense when I went back and revisited it Friday night. But also at the same time, it's like, dude, your quarterback's a weapon. Like,
2: use it.
4: Run him. So
2: they
4: it sounds
2: had a couple
4: like
2: spots in the red zone, deep red zone, where it felt like that was the natural play call that they did not go to in that Miami game.
4: Well, and
2: specifically
4: maybe,
2: with the wind,
4: maybe that's where they're going to go this year. And it would make sense to me if that's the direction they head.
2: All right. 7:44 Thursday, August 13th, get to a break, come back. A couple of new things debuted across college football yesterday. Are you in or are you out? Are they cool or are they lame? We'll decide next on Jocks.
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2: I saw three new alternate uniform releases yesterday, starting with Tulane, the one that made the most noise. I mean, this one had people revved up. People were pumped up about this one. And it's fun, I will say. It's very different. They have, obviously, Mardi Gras to lean on to make it very different. But the Mardi Gras uniforms, John, I feel like I need to start with you, with Tulane, because you are our resident New Orleanite.
3: I'll take it.
2: New Orleani.
3: Okay.
1: Orleanian.
2: New Orleanian.
3: Dollinson.
2: No other team. I mean, I guess LSU could if they wanted to, but they're not going to do this.
3: No, probably not, no.
2: Your thoughts on the Tulane Mardi Gras uniforms?
3: I do think they look pretty cool. I do also think a lot of people are maybe overreacting a bit to it, but I do think it's a good look, and I do find it very fascinating. Do you know who they're playing when they're playing this?
2: We're just going to guess Southern.
1: South Alabama.
3: So
1: too soon.
2: Yeah. Ah. God, that's good.
3: They're actually wearing the Mardi Gras to the city that pretends they do
2: that's
3: Mardi Gras.
2: That's great.
3: Yeah.
1: Yeah.
2: Because you know they invented Mardi Gras in Mobile.
3: Okay, sure.
2: What? That's what they say.
3: That's fine, I bet.
2: That's where it started, John.
1: This one feels cool. Personal.
3: And Hydroxycut invented the sandwich cookie, but we all know it's Oreo now. That's fine.
2: All right, so South Alabama, Major, now is your chance to go Moon Pie uniform.
1: What?
2: Counterpunch. Go full Moon Pie uniform here. Take it back from them. And it can be yours. Greg, you've seen this now. Your thoughts on the Tulane alternate Mardi Gras uniform?
1: I think it's super cool.
2: Yeah, I like it. I'm a fan.
1: I think it's awesome.
2: Damian?
1: Yeah, 100%. Especially that they're playing South.
2: Got the mascot throwing the beads off the helmet?
1: Yeah.
2: It's pretty sweet. It's a good-looking uniform. All right. Also,
1: I would never have envisioned purple, gold, and green in a uniform. Like, I know that those uniform, are Mardi Gras colors.
3: Right, yeah.
1: But that's a dangerous combination to try to pull off. Yeah. And it looks great.
2: It works.
1: They did a really good job with it.
2: Yeah. There's no doubt that if anybody else tried to jam those colors together, it's not going to work.
1: Yeah.
3: Straight up.
2: It's going to be bad. Speaking of jamming colors together, Florida is jamming a lot of blue together. For the first time ever, the Florida Gators will wear an all-blue uniform. All blue, everything. They're going with the blue matte helmets with just the script Gators. They're going with the all-blue jerseys, all-blue pants. And they've worn blue pants before. Worn blue jerseys, obviously. And they've gone with that blue helmet, but never all together. It's the Gainesville Color Rush, I guess.
1: Ooh.
4: Okay.
2: Are we a fan of this look?
1: No.
3: It feels a bit much.
2: Damian?
5: It doesn't look right.
2: I will say this.
3: Boise called. They said they wanted their look back.
2: Oh, no.
1: Mm. Don't.
3: Mm.
1: Don't.
3: Tell me it's not Boise with all that blue.
1: Don't.
3: They should be playing in Vegas and calling themselves a blue
1: band. It does have some Boise vibes.
2: There are. It does have a little bit of that feel. Yes. However, they also announced a throwback uniform a couple days ago that they're going to wear, which I am a big fan of.
3: That
2: with the
3: better.
2: Stripes on the shoulders, blue and orange stripes on the shoulders, all white uniform, blue helmet with the old school block F inside the circle. I'm a fan of that one.
3: That's a good look.
1: Much better look.
2: Big fan of that uniform. Not as much a fan of the all blue color rush Florida. Now, I wish they would have done, when you go look at Spurrier, they had the white helmet with just the block blue F. I don't think I've seen them do that. And they did that futuristic F with Tebow one time.
3: Yeah.
2: But
3: they
2: always do the blue helmet with the white circle and the orange F in it. Yeah, I would like the white helmet with just the solid square F. But they don't ever go to that one. Nonetheless, one win, one maybe not so much win for Florida. Last on the list of people trying to jam in new uniforms here before we kick off, which is great. It gives us things to talk about. Cal's going back in time. The Joe Roth uniforms are back per the Cal Twitter feed. And if you like retro, if you like old school, now, speaking of vibes, you're going to think of another school when you see these. They're going to give you different vibes of another throwback.
0: Correct, yeah.
2: But the Cal throwbacks, what are we thinking here?
1: I vibe.
2: Damien?
1: It's not surprising, by the way. Ron Rivera is now their GM.
2: Yes.
1: Like, this is... And when I think California, like, these colors feel very California. Remember when the Rams adjusted their colors to better align with the city they represent? To me, that feels very Californian. I like it. Winner.
2: Big Pitt vibes.
0: That's, a lot of that's the first thing that came to my head.
2: Yeah. Like, very much Pitt like throwback vibe, which Pitt should wear those uniforms all the time.
1: Oh.
2: The Pitt throwbacks?
1: You're down on like the traditional Larry Fitzgerald
2: era uniforms are atrocious.
1: They're tough.
2: That fake Panther thing that they got. Look like a bobcat. Get him out of there.
1: It's just roaring off the helmet at you.
2: But this is a nice change up for Cal, in my opinion. I think it's a good change up.
1: It is. Solid.
2: Okay.
0: I'm in.
2: John, you're on board?
3: Yeah, that is a very good look.
2: Okay. I feel like we're getting more. More alternates, more difference.
3: Absolutely, yeah.
2: More, let's try this, which, you know, if you're not one of the 8-10 traditional uniform teams that has never really done it, then I'm fine with it. If you're going to change it once or twice a year, change it 5 times a year, 8 times a year. Who cares?
3: Yeah, pull an Oregon.
2: Have a uniform exchange every week. What does it matter? But if any of those we would choose as our winners, is it going to be Tulane?
3: Yeah, probably.
0: Yeah, for sure. Yeah.
1: Definitely.
0: For sure.
1: Definitely. Not close.
2: Oh, no. That white Florida throwback's pretty nice.
1: It's a good one.
0: Mm-hmm.
1: It's a real good one.
2: I think it's not even the look of the Tulane uniforms. It's just how unique it is. So not many teams going to be able to do that.
3: No. It's like San Diego and their powder blues. And like just you do it one time. And you have a little pomp and circumstance around it, but
2: there are not a ton of teams. I mean, you think about like Boston College red bandana game. You think about like how many teams can bring in something from the city, something from the fan base, something from like something more than just what they are there into their uniform. It doesn't happen
3: not
2: a whole
3: many,
2: lot.
3: No.
2: I'm trying to think of any others.
1: I can't think of any off the top of my head.
2: So for Tulane to be able to do that, even I think is pretty cool.
1: It's pretty sweet. Big fan.
2: South Al. Moon Pie uniform. This is your chance.
0: Yes, right, it's there. Personal.
1: I'm trying to think of what else we could do for Mobile. I think they just go to their own Mardi Gras unis. So let's battle.
3: Make sure they're done by Fila or some other knockoff or something like that.
1: Or what they could do is after they score like a touchdown instead of the turnover chain or something like that, you put on like a tuxedo jacket and tails. That'd be fire.
0: Seems like a lot.
2: Just throw beads up into the crowd.
1: That's a lock.
2: Yeah.
1: In on that.
2: It's a great move by Tulane. Interested to see if there is any counter from South Alabama. I'm back with Cooper Patanga next.
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7: 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I'm Drake Toll.
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4: 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McElroy and Kubelik in the Morning. 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
4: Cooper Patanga of CBS Sports joining us now on the Higginbotham Hotline. His podcast, Coop's Corner, back up and running. And he starts it off with SEC contenders, which brings us first, Cooper, to a team that we've already had discussions about. Where should Texas A&M be when we begin to unfold the SEC as far as how you view them maybe compared to other teams at the top?
6: Yeah, I think they're in that category right with LSU. You know, if you think about the teams at the top of the SEC, Texas comes to mind, Georgia comes to mind. The other two that actually like are Oklahoma and Ole Miss. And outside of that, I would say it's LSU, Texas A&M from a talent standpoint. And just what A&M lost, I think, on both sides of the line of scrimmage. I mean, you're talking about seven guys on both sides of the line of scrimmage, four on the offensive line, another three, including Cassius Howell on the front seven. So, that's a lot on Marcel Reed. You also lose Colin Klein to Kansas State. Holloman Wiggins got to step up. And, you know, Mike Elko's manning that defense. So, to me, there's just a little bit more questions for Texas A&M than there was last year. I think the schedule is a little bit tougher as well. But they're in that kind of outside looking in. But it wouldn't surprise me if they're able to string it together, make some noise, and maybe sneak in the college football playoffs.
5: So how would you assess those teams? You just said Texas and Georgia. You sounds like you're leaning towards LSU next in that vicinity. How do you kind of have 3 through 7? And in what order do you have them?
6: Yeah, so I mentioned Texas and Georgia really kind of as the two teams I feel the most convicted in the SEC. I would say the next two teams for me are Oklahoma and Ole Miss. And Oklahoma is a team that I've talked a lot about. And I think to me, the continuity that you get back on the offensive side of the football with John Mateer, Ben Arbuckle, that 3+ years together. Obviously, he was banged up last year. They have to play three young guys in Michael Fasusi and Ryan Foji and Eddie Pierre-Louis, and then they get a Marion Harris from Arkansas. They upgrade the receiver position with Parker Livingston and Trell Harris. The tight end room is going to be better. And that defense, as you guys know, is one of the best in the country, and I think probably one of the best two deeps in the country defensively as well. So I love Oklahoma. The schedule is very difficult, but the schedule was difficult last year, and everything that they went through, they feel battle-tested to me. Ole Miss, outside of the receiver position where they lose four of their top five guys, and, you know, there's plenty of talent there. Like, I like the hire at the OC with John David Baker. You got Trinidad Chambliss coming back, one of the best players in college football. I think the defense is really being slept on. Guys like Will Eccles, Cam Franklin, Centarian Perkins, they upgraded in a lot of areas, especially linebacker. I know that sounds crazy with T.J. Dottery gone, but Luke Farelli from Cal and Keaton Thomas from Baylor. Like, Ole Miss is one of those teams as well. LSU, I mentioned, all the ingredients, you guys have documented them enough. I think Leavitt, Kiffin, and what they have going on at the skill position. And then you get year three continuity. So I feel good about those five teams. I think six and seven are a little bit of a question mark. Texas A&M comes to mind. Alabama's probably the other team. And I think Tennessee is a roster that's ready to compete outside of the quarterback position. We're just going to have to wait and see whether it's going to be George McIntyre or Faison Brandon. But outside of that, Tennessee's got some pieces to like.
4: What do you think is the holdup on Ole Miss? And I'm not saying for you, Cooper, but Greg and I have talked about this on the show. For a lot of people, there's almost no discussion about what their ceiling may be as far as realistically what we think it could be. It sounds like what you think it could be. There's a lot of people that think they just kind of fall off the face of the earth here. Where do you see Ole Miss in this mix that we're discussing right now?
6: Yeah, I think one of those teams that's competing with LSU, you know, it's going to be one of the last at-large spots for the SEC. But, like, you know, I mentioned the quarterback, who I think is one of the best players. I didn't even mention Kawan Lacy. There's continuity in that system. A lot of people forget that John David Baker spent time in this system under Lane Kiffin and Charlie Weiss Jr. So, and there's certainly talent. I would say, you know, for me, I think a lot of people discount Pete Golding, especially what he did in the last two games of the season. If you're just going to take a step back and look at it, they're going to say, oh, great season for Ole Miss. They ran the table. Great story. They went to the semifinals. I mean, it's a team that's one drive away from playing in the national championship. So all of these parts are back. And like I said, I mean, I really get excited defensively as well, because what they did on the back end, I mentioned the front seven, but they got guys that got skin in the game in the SEC. Sharif Denson comes over from Florida. Aguero from Georgia. Edwin Joseph from Florida State. Like, they got players. And, you know, they made a GM swap, LSU and Ole Miss, and Austin Thomas is one of the best in the business. He used to work at Ole Miss. They got to work. You know, they hit the ground running. They have one of the best transfer classes in the country. So unless there's some steep fall off offensively that I don't think there's going to be, I think Ole Miss is going to be one of the most dangerous teams in the SEC, one of the most dangerous teams in the country.
5: How would you assess just kind of the back half of the league? Not necessarily the back half, but teams that are maybe not considered at or near the top, your Auburns, your Floridas, your teams that might be dangerous, your South Carolinas, but could rally up if the operation aligns as quickly as we think it could potentially align. So how would you kind of sort through the back half?
6: Yeah, it's a good question, because, you know, I've been studying the rest of the Power Four conferences, and you go through the SEC, and the first thing that kind of jumps through my mind is, like, everybody's dangerous. Florida's dangerous to me. They have enough. I mean, that, you know, the two coordinators that they bring over, Faulkner and Brad White, you plug in the quarterback, like one of the most dangerous receiving cores, I think, with Dallas Wilson, Vernell Brown, and Eric Singleton. But I think Florida's a team that jumps out. I mean, Auburn, you think about them, 10 guys offensively coming over from a top five offense at the group of six level with, you know, Alex Golesh at South Florida, defensively one of the top run defensive units in the country. They keep pretty much a lot of that nucleus together. They lose a couple key guys in the front. But these are teams where you're just trying to figure out really kind of what's going to be the difference at the end of the day. But I would say the back half, in terms of the teams that I feel good about, Missouri was a team, like on the first time through, that I was kind of like, oh, okay, there's some things here that I feel like Missouri is a little bit closer than I thought. I mentioned Tennessee. Vandy's kind of in for a retooling year, but still going to be competitive. And then I think Kentucky, it might not be year one, but Kentucky, I think, has the opportunity to maybe catch one or two teams by surprise. And I think Florida, if you're looking for that second-tier group, if there's going to be a team that emerges out of the second tier, maybe works themselves into a top 15, 20 team, to me that would be Florida. Kind of excited about the pieces that they have.
4: What's your realistic expectation for Auburn this season? You brought them up, and you mentioned everything they're going to have offensively, but what do you anticipate them actually being start to finish this year?
6: Yeah, I think we'll find out more about Auburn week three through week five. You got Florida, Vandy at home, and then you're at Tennessee. And then November is a little bit of a gauntlet, Georgia, LSU, and Ole Miss. I expect them to be feisty. You know, I mean, you think about the games last year that they had, how many winnable games that Auburn had. I think Golesh is one of those guys, knows how to put his guys in a position to succeed. What I'm really interested in is they kind of had this influx of talent from the group of six level, and what is that going to look like? Is this going to be a team that can get over the hump and be a team that can win 7 or 8 games. But my expectation for them, I haven't gone game by game, but is to be, I would say, 1 or 2 games better than they were last year and more efficiently. You want to see this offense click. That's why you brought in Alex Golesh, spread you out, be able to take advantage of the skill spots. And what's it look like for Byron Brown? I mean, 3,000 yards passing, another 1,000 on the ground. You know, there's been a lot of talk about what he looks like mechanically. Is it going to be effective with a step up to the next level? And I'm a little skeptical there, so we'll see. But all in all, you want to see a DNA starting to form for me with Auburn. I mean, this program has too much juice just in terms of their potential not to be closer to their ceiling. So swimming in the right direction, I would say, if you can win 7 games with an 8 in the bowl game, that'd be ideal for Alex Golesh in year one, excuse me.
5: Lastly, I know it's a little bit off the radar, but I'm just fascinated by Vanderbilt still, whether or not this group is bigger than one individual piece. I think a lot of people assume massive coming back to earth, which is fair. But what about Vanderbilt?
6: Yeah, I think you got to give Clark Lee and Barton Simmons a lot of credit, you know, obviously with what they've done. And I think I mentioned continuity and lack of continuity, maybe for the reasons that I like certain teams and maybe I'm a little bit lower on the other. I mean, Vandy knows who they are. They play to that identity. They're not going to be headliners in terms of what they do in free agency, but they recruit to fit and they identify to fit. And they've done a lot of really good things. So I think Vandy is going to be one of those, take a step back from a 10-win season. Yeah, absolutely. In my mind, but they're still going to be one of those teams that's going to be competitive that you're going to have to game plan for in a team that I believe to be bowl eligible as well.
4: Cooper, we appreciate the time, man. Great stuff. Kind of looking at some of these teams that maybe people are a little bit too far ahead on, maybe too far behind on. Do you have a team that you think, not even of these playoff contenders we've been talking about, just top to bottom that you think needs more run right now, more people need to be talking about?
6: Yeah, I would just say a couple teams in general. One really sticks out to me in the Big 12. It's not sexy. I know we're in the SEC footprint, but like BYU is a team. You know, you think about what they return offensively with Bachmeier and L.J. Martin. It's a 2-loss team that only lost to Texas Tech twice. They bring over one of the leading tacklers in the country from Cal and Cade Ulave. That's a team with some teeth. I think Louisville with Lincoln Kindholz. They bring over Trey Richardson from Vandy. Like they've done some things that I really like. And, you know, Penn State has a very opportunistic schedule. So those are 3 teams that really kind of stick out to me. And I don't know how you guys feel, but like the same way we're kind of talking about Ole Miss, there's that feeling with Indiana. You know, they're sitting there kind of in the middle of the conversation at 6. It's higher than they've ever been. They're coming off a national championship, but it's like, are we still missing something with these guys? And they did a pretty good job this offseason elevating their roster as well.
4: Absolutely. Cooper, good stuff, man. Thanks. We'll do it again soon.
6: Thank you.
4: All right. Cooper Patenga joining us on the Higginbotham Hotline talking playoff contenders. You can find his work at CBS Sports, Coop's Corner podcast up now. You can go grab that wherever you get yours. We'll follow up with a little bit of what Cooper said there. Some potential playoff contenders, a couple that maybe won't be there. And one team that Greg and I both brought up a little bit earlier that I feel like needs some discussion in a different way. We'll do that next.
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18: 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Audible.
4: Welcome back in. McElroy and Kubik in the morning. Reese Davis coming up in 14 minutes. He's recently sat down with Joey McGuire, sat down with a couple of different folks in Oxford, Mississippi, been to Bloomington as well to catch up with Kurt Cignetti, get his thoughts on a couple teams heading into this college football season. But Texas Tech was an interesting conversation we had earlier, GMAC, and a lot of folks are going to have them in their preseason top 10, if not in the top 10, very near it. And it feels like there should be more questions with where Texas Tech is right now. Have they earned that cachet for so many people? Is that why you feel like a lot of folks maybe have them ranked ahead of where they realistically should be?
5: Well, because we have been conditioned to determine what the final record is and how we project them finishing from a win-loss total. And I think that's what leads to some teams being ranked where they rank. And that affects me. I don't know if it affects you. When I'm putting things together, I definitely take into account strength of schedule when putting guys together and teams together. The reality is, like, yeah, so in top seven, for example, like, those are probably the best teams, and play them against the hardest schedules and they'll figure it out, hopefully, at least for their sake. But also, I mean, that helps tell your story. If you have a gauntlet, then that's probably going to lead to you, quote unquote, underachieving. So you have to project and add that in a little bit.
4: I would think it's something that you look at for sure.
5: I have to. It's part of the story. It's part of the evaluation.
4: But I can't get past what this team has lost, and people just assume that it's going to be the same. And I know they went to the portal again. They had some portal success. Will Hammond will be a big part of this as well. A quarterback, we both like his game. He is coming off an injury. Hasn't been the full-time starter, but I think he will be fine. The offensive line wasn't very good last year, very leaky. The offense is one that can manage around that with a lot of the quick game and what they're going to do there. They move the pocket well. That can help the quarterback. But to me, Greg, at some point in time, you got to have some semblance of a true run game.
5: Yeah.
4: If you're going to be able to win some of the games that they've lost in recent memory.
5: Fair. And I think running the football can be very helpful. Very, very helpful. And that would be massive. And I think that's probably the next step for them.
4: Trey White comes in. Bryce Butler comes in on defense. Adam Trick comes in on defense up front. Austin Romaine comes in up front on defense. I will say this, to be fair, a lot of Texas Tech, what they have done the last few years, I think they had better players up front defensively last year than they will this year, but has been by design, has been by scheme. They draw it up, and they cause a lot of that havoc on their own. It's a lot more fun when it's a lot better players and more talented players, but the defense not going to drop too far off just because the scheme, the design, how they run it, how they manage it is going to get a lot of those wins for them.
19: Yeah.
4: And as long as you're getting guys playing hard and knowing where to go.
19: But like I anticipate great effort. Like that, I think Joey does a good job with those guys when it comes down to playing hard and playing with effort. And I think Shieldwood does a really good job on that side of the ball too. But also, who's the offense they're playing against that scares you? For real.
4: The Texas Tech offenses that would scare me, I think Houston can be a bit of a problem.
19: Really, though? I mean, like, I'm talking super dynamic, like, massive problem. Maybe Oklahoma
4: State. Depending on what happens with West Virginia.
19: Maybe West. You know, there's a few, but let's be real.
4: Arizona could be.
19: Arizona, yeah, they got a very good, an experienced quarterback that's got some talent and some skill, but.
4: TCU.
19: TCU is pretty sporty, not bad. But the level of caliber and as far as the personnel across the board in the Big 12 is just not the same as what you might face in some other leagues. So Texas Tech, people are going to be high on Texas Tech. I understand that. I think Texas Tech's got a real chance to have a great year. But I also know that Texas Tech, if playing in another league, might not look the same as they look in the Big 12.
4: Fair.
19: And they beat every win they had last year was by 20-plus points, guys. Think about that. That is massive. I mean, that is... You're not just beating teams. I mean, you are smoking teams in your own league. So you got to give a lot of credit to that. And then, sure enough, Oregon, first playoff game, did not score a point and looked terrible in the process.
4: Did not look good.
19: It's one thing not to score a point. It's another thing to look terrible in the process. It was not pretty. The farthest thing from it.
4: Let me ask you this. So Joey McGuire had a sit down with Brett McMurphy late last week, and he said, quote, "We're embracing the villain role. We're the most hated team in college football, and I absolutely love it." Do you agree?
19: Yes.
4: I agree they're the most hated team in college football right now. Actually, you know what? Even that's going to be hard. It's going to be hard to get past Notre Dame, Alabama, Texas, USC. The teams have been winning for 100 years. I don't know if one off season of making people mad puts you ahead of them. Just
19: they made maybe, some people mad though.
4: For right now, yes, you can be that. Like you've taken a small step ahead of everybody for the short term, but yes. Grand scheme of things, we still can't put you there. The part that I wonder about, Greg, is the I absolutely love it. And I just feel like it rolls into this. This is not personal towards him because I don't think it's his fault. Almost this character that he's being asked to play now. And this was everything that was going on with the Sorsby stuff. And now it's like, I don't feel like this is all him.
19: Yeah.
4: And I don't think it's his fault. I think he's been thrust into this situation. And what choice do they have right there than to play the villain role that we're the most hated team in college? They almost have to play that role.
19: Of course.
4: No other direction for them to go. And I just wonder, is any of this going to catch up to them in any sort of way? That it's not necessarily exactly who they are and what they are, but they've had to move into this. All right, all of a sudden, we got to act like we're this or we're that. And it's not necessarily how the thing was built.
19: But they are kind of villains. I mean, nothing about what he said is inaccurate. You have no choice but to just embrace

0: about what he said is inaccurate. You have no choice but to just embrace where you're at. And it's okay to be a villain. That's not going to kill you. I mean, there's nothing wrong with being universally despised by many, many people in the business, many people that follow the sport because of how things were handled with a gambling allegation. I mean, that's a big one, right? So that's going to create a lot of enemies. And then I also think the amount of money and resources that they have access to is some envy there, I think, for a lot of schools as well. So it just compounds the distaste for the Red Raiders. But I mean, Joey McGuire is like one of the most likable guys ever. Like, he's awesome. So I agree with you. It does feel a little strange because I could never root against Joey McGuire.
1: Right.
0: I couldn't. He's just a good dude. A high school coach, got a chance. Like, he's the American dream in many ways. So I love Joey McGuire and will continue to. And nothing about this whole situation has anything to do with him, in my opinion. It's just a difficult spot to be in. It really is. But yep. He's not wrong. A lot of people rooting against him this year.
1: Absolutely. All right. Reese Davis had a chance to recently sit down with Joey McGuire. Also had a chance to sit down with Kurt Cignetti. A couple other coaches across college football. We'll get his thoughts on a few of these teams heading into this season. First, Greg, tell our listeners about Brombergs.
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0: 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Call or text into the show, 205-834-9450. Had the Jocks kickoff party last night. A lot of fun. Appreciate everybody coming out at the Barons game. Great time. Great to catch up. Great to sort of see, put some faces with names that call into the show and be a part. And we had a couple of you last night say, man, I don't want to call in. And like, I'm afraid to ask that football question. Don't be afraid to be a part of the show. We encourage you guys to be a part of the show. Florida State has an interesting event coming up soon, Greg. They are going to retire a number of Sebastian Janikowski.
1: Heck yeah.
0: He's a kicker.
1: Correct. Okay. Not your average kicker, though.
0: In a lot of ways.
1: He's the only player that I think can comfortably chain smoke and still be an effective weapon.
0: One of the few.
1: You got to respect that. Comparing him to,
0: what was the replacement's guy, Liam?
1: His name was not Liam, but yes, I know what you're talking about. Yes, okay. Very similar player. I love more than anything, like one of the best Bobby Bowden stories ever was, hey, coach, your team has curfew here in New Orleans. And your running back wasn't in at your kicker was not in at curfew. Like Sebastian was knowingly like out on the strip at like 2 a.m. And Bobby Bowden responds in the way that only Bobby Bowden could, was saying, well, we have different rules for our Polish players. It was amazing. I mean, it's like, yeah, kicker doesn't matter. Sebastian will kick it through the uprights. Doesn't really matter what his pregame process is. We'll get it done. Gotta love that.
0: There you go. 17 players have their jerseys honored, I'm sorry, at Florida State. They don't reference it as retired. Deion Sanders, Jameis Winston, Peter Wart, Derek Brooks, Chris Winkie, Charlie Ward, Fred Biletnikoff, Terrell Buckley, Wart Dunn, Ron Sellers, Ron Simmons, Marvin Jones Sr., and Sebastian Janikowski will be added to that. So, some people say great.
1: I think right,
0: say deserved.
1: In all seriousness, rightfully, dislike the position all you want. Sebastian Janikowski was legit.
0: I mean, he was big time.
1: He was legit.
0: Did some things that others couldn't do. Yeah. I can't deny that.
1: He kind of changed the game. Like, I got to give him some props.
0: Similar to Reese Davis, who does some things that others can't do from a broadcasting perspective. He joins us now on the Higginbotham Hotline. Reese, we were just talking Texas Tech and just some of the things that have happened, where people have them ranked heading into this season. You had a chance to actually go out and sit down and visit with parts of the team, visit with the head coach, Joey McGuire. How did you leave with your opinion changed one way or the other just about what Texas Tech may be this season?
2: I don't know that it was changed hugely, but I found a great deal of confidence that they're going to be really good. They felt like that, you know, making the playoff last year, even though certainly the game against Oregon didn't go the way they had hoped, really legitimized them. You know, made them realize that they were, or made them not realize, but truly believe that they were contenders. So I think, I think there's a lot of confidence. There's a lot of belief in Will Hammond for all of the Brendan Sorsby drama that they brought upon themselves. I think it would be reasonable to say that maybe had Hammond not been hurt at all, that they still would have pursued a transfer quarterback, but maybe one not quite so expensive and maybe wouldn't have unfolded the way it did for Texas Tech. So, you know, I think that, you know, they believe they have arrived. They, you know, I think they've been a little bit taken aback by the level of being the villain that they've encountered as a result of all the things that happened in the offseason. But, you know, I think they're very, very confident in what they have in store for them.
1: I would imagine so. And I'm surprised that they're so surprised. Like, of course you're the villain.
2: You know, in terms of, I wouldn't say, you know, I mean, look, they knew, but I mean, the level got pretty intense.
1: Sure.
2: They were kind of in a tough, I mean, look, they had some missteps for sure in terms of the way it was handled. But I think they got in one of those positions where, you know, if we don't defend our guy, who's going to?
1: Right.
2: And I think there was also a real feeling, Greg, they didn't expect that they would that they would win the initial court case.
1: Yeah.
2: They really kind of didn't expect that. That might have surprised them as much as anything. And then all of a sudden now your recourse is really limited because you've backed this court case and you kind of thought, well, we're probably not going to win this, and then you do. So, I think that's kind of where they found themselves. And, but it's settled a little bit. I think the right thing for them is not to have to deal with that. I think the right thing for the sport, and hopefully, Brendan will get his act completely together. And I believe that, the one thing that struck me just on that account is that one thing that people who knew him well said, look, this was a Sunday morning when I went out there to visit with them. And they said, it's almost a 100% certainty that he's in church this morning. And this is not a new thing. This didn't just happen, since he ran afoul of the gambling things. He doesn't drink. He doesn't smoke. He's got a steady girlfriend to whom he's, he's like everything, but he had this one problem, which is a significant one for sure. I'm not trying to downplay that, but that, it was the one demon that got to him, and it kind of painted him in a light that as they got to know him, they saw the good qualities as well, instead of, just the perception maybe that, he's just out there, a wild child running amok and gambling, and, what else might he be up to? And according to them and those who knew him, the answer to that in terms of what else might he be up to is not much, other than football.
1: Sure. No, and that's totally understandable. As far as some of your other conversations, you sat down with Kurt Cicnetti. Everybody is fascinated by his growth and his processes. You had to sit down with them during the official visits. They were just terrific, by the way. You did an outstanding job. With the ones I've seen, I've just really enjoyed them. So what was it that you kind of took away from Kurt Cicnetti and something that maybe could be applied elsewhere with how he's approached the job at Indiana?
2: Doesn't waste any time. Says he doesn't like his time to be wasted, and therefore he doesn't waste other people's time. They're very efficient in what they do. That's his coach's coach, makes his suggestions, has his non-negotiables and his beliefs, and has sort of approached this, this era of free agency is that if he has a question about a guy that they bring in and the guy doesn't acclimate quickly enough, maybe after, a run in or two, he's gone. They haven't conceded in that area. They haven't overly compromised in that area. They get guys who are going to fit their belief system. And, they're sometimes you're going to, with the speed dating thing, you're going to make some mistakes from time to time. They haven't yet, or at least not any that have been real public or overt. But, I think it's difficult and sort of inevitable that you're going to find a bad fit at some point on both sides. Maybe the coaches are a bad fit for the player, too. I'm not just trying to blame it on the player. But I think that was the biggest thing, is that he had his belief system and what needs to be done. He's all football all the time, doesn't do anything else. But yet at the same time, has that self-awareness that he's like that, and that, as long as everybody gets their job done, we can, can all go on about our lives, and we don't have to, live in this building. They've upgraded everything. There was the one thing that struck me is there's such a contrast. The piece is going to run tomorrow on official visits is the trip to Notre Dame and their new football facility. And it is off the charts. It's fantastic, and frankly, Notre Dame has needed it for a while. They've been pretty behind in that regard, and they're no longer behind. Indiana's has been upgraded significantly. There's a pretty stark difference just in terms of size and scope and amenities and, the ornateness and all of those types of grandeur. There's a difference there, but it's almost like what Indiana has is what is all they need to be successful. And it's largely because he has insisted on some upgrades and some improvements and all those types of things, but he's not really into flash. He's totally into the substance of it. And I don't say that to cast aspersions at Notre Dame. Notre Dame's substantive program too, for sure. And it's a very cool, it's an awesome building. I mean, I love going through it, but what Indiana has really fits who Kurt is and the culture that they've established there.
0: Reese Davis of ESPN's College Game Day joining us on the Higginbotham Hotline. I want to go back to Cignetti. Stay with that for just a moment. What did he share with you on that game against Alabama in the Rose Bowl, Coach DeBoer? I know he had some commentary on what that was like facing that offense.
2: I mean, he had great respect. I thought he was being very cognizant of how his words are perceived because they are the champions. I think he was completely sincere in his praise for Kalen as head coach and an offensive coach. But I think probably what you're talking about is he was talking about the fourth down play. And, you know, the one I think both sides called timeout, as I recall. And, you know, there are a lot of shifts and motions. And, you know, in Alabama, tried something other than lining up and trying to run over somebody and get a yard, which they weren't very good at, as you guys know, last year. He said that it's something that they had identified, that they, got a little tricky. But I think that he recognized that what happened in that game was that they imposed their will and then sort of were able to break their spirit when some things, you know, kind of went Indiana's way. Plays that Indiana made. I mean, they made some spectacular plays. The touchdown throw that Mendoza made to Charlie Becker was just a brilliant play that we looked at, you know, just a big league throw. And, you know, they made those. He didn't cast any aspersions at Alabama at all, saying, they weren't in our league or anything like that. You know, he kind of recognized the momentum of the game started going their way. They made plays. And, you know, that one comment that I've noticed in various quarters has gotten some attention was not offered in a ha-ha, you know, look at these guys, you know, they're right. they're all trickeration and no substance. He wasn't offering it that way at all. We were sitting in there. The whole context was, what does Kurt Cignetti like to do? He likes to break down film. He likes to look at trends. What did he learn? How did that help Indiana in that spot? They knew Alabama was not totally likely or even likely at all to, you know, just run power, you know, in that situation. They knew that they were going to do something. And he even pointed out, you know, it served them well a lot of times over the course of the season, but we had to be ready for it.
0: Well, as Greg brought up yesterday, we were having a discussion about it. You go back and look at a lot of the massive moments for Alabama last year when they needed a big play call, fourth down, third down, red zone. They got them the majority of the time. Won a lot of games because of them. So don't think that you could even find the proof that that would be true across the course of a season, even if it was in that game. You had a chance.
2: I might have seen on Greg's podcast the other day. I think that's where it was. Greg, did you put up a graphic that was it like 70% of a conversion rate or something like that on fourth down or something? I think I saw it when I was watching. Cole, can you believe I'm admitting that I watched his podcast on TV?
0: And thinking that Greg comes up with graphics for his podcast.
1: I watched your on campus, so we're just friends helping friends. Okay. That's all it is. That's what it is.
0: Okay. Reese, you had your chance to make your way over to Oxford, Mississippi also. You and I had a conversation about this a week or so ago. I don't want to say sleeping because it's not like people are not aware of what this team is or could be, but I do feel like people are not necessarily discussing them like they should be and what they're capable of this upcoming season. Visiting with Pete, Trinidad, anybody over there, do they feel any of that right now, do you believe, in Oxford, Mississippi?
2: As it turns out, just the way that day unfolded, I only visited with Trinidad that day. I did not get a chance to see Pete that day. I was there. It was kind of a quick trip in and out. I think just speaking to Trinidad, they're really ready for the season to go. And, you know, he admitted you can't block out the noise about Lane coming and coming back. And, you know, once that's complete, it'll probably dissipate a little bit, at least in some quarters. But, you know, he said all the right things in terms of, you know, we've got a big game in the opener. We have to play Louisville. If we're thinking about, you know, Coach Kiffin coming back, then, you know, that's not going to help us. But I think there's a lot of confidence there. And I think the one thing that struck me is that maybe it's because, I mean, look, he's a star quarterback and the fans are going to love him. And he fought to come back and got the injunction or the judge to rule in his favor to be able to come back. So they're going to love that no matter what, whether it's Lane Kiffin or Pete Golding as the coach. But I think there's been a little bit of an intensified love for Trinidad Chambliss because he didn't leave, because he stayed. Had the opportunity, I'm sure, to go with Lane to LSU had he chosen, and he instead stayed there and has made it home and embraced it. And man, have they embraced him. I'm telling you, some of the things that we put in the piece was only a fraction of what it was like to walk down the street and on the square with Trinidad Chambliss in Oxford. I mean, horns honking, people yelling out the window. I think I've told the story a couple of times. There was a lady who told him, she said, I was going to have lunch with my friend, and I thought that was going to be highlight of my day. But instead, the highlight of my day is I just got to meet and get my picture taken with Trinidad Chambliss. I love you so much. You know, and it was like from grandmother age women to other students to high school people to frat bros, you name it. I mean, you name it. Whoever it was, they wanted just to say hello and how much they love him. It's and he handles it in just spectacular fashion. So gracious and kind and a great, great smile and obviously a great player. But I believe that they think that they're going to prove a lot on the field and that they're going to prove to themselves that they're good enough, Golden's good enough, and that it wasn't all. Certainly Kiffin deserves a boatload of credit because he rejuvenated the whole thing, but that everything isn't dependent on, Lane weaving his magic on the sideline.
0: Reese, thank you for the time. Great stuff. Cool updates on some of the things you've been able to do in this offseason. Look forward to catching up with you again soon.
2: All right, guys. Have a great day.
0: See you. Reese Davis, College Game Day, joining us on the Higginbotham Hotline, talking some college football heading into 2026. We'll do more of it next on Jocks.
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1: 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They also have done a really good job of helping me out with my HVAC system. We know it's been hot. We know it's been brutal. It's been a very, very hard summer here in Alabama. So to know that your system's running smoothly is huge. And to know that if something went wrong, get taken care of immediately, thanks to your friends at Polar Bear Services. So remember, if you have a problem with your electrical, plumbing, heat, or air, just pick up the phone and call the Bear. It's 205-497-BEAR. It's 497-BEAR.
0: Your thoughts on the Kurt Cignetti, Kalen DeBoer? According to Nick Kelly, the quote goes, Coach DeBoer, he's a great offensive coach, has a great football coach, got a lot of respect for him, but in short yardage, they have a tendency to get a little tricky and cute sometimes. I mean, you've got to be ready for it, and they've had a lot of big plays doing that through the years, and last year, so we were ready for those type of things.
1: Yeah. And I can think back even to his time at Washington. Like, there was a very critical 4th-and-1, got-to-have-it situation. I want to say it was the Apple Cup. Got-to-have-it situation. They went with a reverse and handed it off, pitched it on a reverse. They gained like 30 yards from it. I believe it was Roma Dunze who actually got the reverse and the big play. So that is definitely a tendency, not a bad one. You would love to have that trickery and also, hey, we're going to dent your defensive line. Doing both in short yardage would be awesome.
0: Right.
1: So hopefully that's a point of emphasis this year so you don't have to be as tricky and you can just call it and run it because you trust your offensive line and running backs enough to get that yardage.
0: Now, I imagine this is not too dissimilar from a lot of teams in college football, but if you go back last year, Alabama, in wins, third down conversion rate, 45.95, so 46%.
1: Pretty sporty.
0: In losses, 30.91.
1: Yeah.
0: That's a pretty big dip. And I imagine that's not totally different for a lot of teams.
1: No.
0: If we were to take a couple other teams that were in the playoffs in contention for national title, I don't think that would be too different. Georgia, by the way, went from 46% to 24%.
1: Yeah.
0: So that's as egregious, if not more, when you're talking about where you're going to be on third down, in wins, on third down, in losses. Let's take Ole Miss. 44% to 37%, so not near as big of a dip. It's pretty impressive.
1: Very.
0: With what Ole Miss was able to do. But
1: they're always good on third down, too.
0: But as you discussed, just having those creative calls, it was something last night, the Jocks kickoff party, that a lot of our listeners were not there to be able to hear. You brought up some great points about some critical calls for Alabama, specifically last season, and we've seen them the last two seasons. LSU, both times, really. Some big calls against Georgia last year. Big call against South Carolina last year. I mean, there were multiple games where Oklahoma kind of got the game put out of reach there in Norman in the playoffs. Those big calls have come more times than they haven't. So while it may be applicable for that one game, that looks like more of a one-off for Kalen DeBoer, Ryan Grubb, and company.
1: Well, that's the thing that I always go back to. Like, look at Bama's games last year. How often did a specific coaching decision made in that game lead to giving Alabama a much better chance of winning the game? Whether it's, hey, we're going to go for it here. Let's go. Get your fourth down calls ready. We're going. And I can think of Missouri. They had 2 fourth down conversions that ultimately ended up winning the game. I can think about a fourth down conversion, I believe, against Georgia that led to them winning the game, or a great play on defense that led to them winning the game, just coaching. I also look, too, at a fourth down play against LSU, fourth down play against Oklahoma in the playoff game, fourth down play against Auburn. I mean, those are like 5 or 6 critical downs. South Carolina, there was a fourth down play that was run that won the game, that was run and called and trusted and executed. That's a direct reflection of coaching to me. Like, fourth down execution is the ultimate differentiator in the modern era in college football. And if your team's elite on fourth down, that is a reflection on quality coaching. And it didn't work 100% of the time. They went for it on fourth down with Jeremy Bernard on a jet sweep or whatever it was against Indiana, or a wildcat or whatnot. So it didn't bat 1,000, But there were a bunch of games in which the win probability was leaning 50-50. And because of a call that Kalen DeBoer made, it spun it to 80-20 in favor of Bama. So you got to give credit where credit is due there as well.
0: Absolutely. And there may be a time or two that that's going to work against you, but when it gets you, keeps you in games, goes and wins games as many times as we have seen it for Alabama, this offense, this staff, I don't think you can utilize what Cignetti said and said that that's the norm. If anything, I would think that that would probably be the opposite of that when you're talking about where this team has been and where they've been mainly on those conversion downs. I mean, that would be totally different. Would you agree?
1: I would agree with that. I would also say, too, like, throwing the ball on fourth down is not awesome. Like, let's just be real. Like, I mean, I don't love it. If it's fourth and seven, sure.
0: I was going to say, how many yards do we need?
1: It's fourth and two, and you feel like you got to throw it? That stinks. You know what I mean? So hopefully, like we talked about earlier, fourth and one, getting cute, getting tricky. How about O-line just move the pile? Like, how about a 220-pound running back just throw your body in there and push the pile? Like, that's what I think everyone would love. It's hard to get them, but I think everyone would love to see that. That'd be the next step. So you got all that creativity. That's awesome. But you'd also like to bludgeon the front when you can. So I'm not saying, like, what I think is hilarious, like, oh, we want murder ball. We get that. How often do you hear that? We want murder ball. We want murder ball.
0: Yeah, a lot.
1: That's cool. How'd it work for LSU under Les Miles? Murder ball worked very well. We can run it against anybody. Nope. No, you can't.
0: You couldn't.
1: Leonard Fournette went 19 for 32 in 2015. Like, no, you can't. So I think the murder ball thing is a bit of an archaic way of thinking. But it'd be nice every once in a while if when they know you're running it, you can still run it. That'd be huge. I'm not saying you need to break a huge one, but when the run is being expected and they're stacking the box, you could still get that yard would be enormous.
0: Unfortunately, I don't think we have enough time to get to Golden Domer right here.
1: Or maybe it's the perfect amount of time to get to Golden Domer right here.
0: Domer, 20 seconds. What's on your mind?
13: 20 seconds. I don't even get my top of the morning in, man. But look, 20 seconds. It was good seeing everybody last night. Good seeing the callers. I really appreciate what y'all do, man. Y'all bring a lot to this. Y'all, you people, like, what y'all do is actually what makes college football fun. If it wasn't for the people, it wouldn't even be fun to watch the games for me. I enjoy the interactions. I mean, I love ball, but y'all really would take it over the top.
0: That's it.
1: We love you, Domer.
0: Wow.
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25: A blockbuster ownership change in Hollywood as the LA Lakers are being sold to a group led by Bob Iger and Josh Kushner. The stunning transaction is valued at a record-breaking $12.5 billion, shattering the previous mark set just last year. Pending league approval by the NBA's Board of Governors, the new ownership group will take over immediately. I'm Drake Toll.
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17: 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This is McElroy and Kubelik in the morning.

Welcome back in. McElroy and Kubelik in the morning. It is 9 a.m. Hour number three underway. Thursday, August 13th, right here on Jocks. He joins us each and every week at this time. It's the coach, Wim Sanderson.

0: Coach, how we doing?
1: Okay, before I get to the football part of this show, I want both of you guys to answer honestly. Do you know where Quincy, Illinois is?
0: I do not.
1: Quincy, Illinois is in southern Illinois. The guy yesterday won $1 billion. He won $1 billion. I don't know how many hundreds of thousands that is, but he won $1 billion. If you hung up the phone today and called your wives, and you had just, both of you had just, each one of you had won $1 billion, tell me, and I want you to think about it now, tell me what you would buy with your first, with your money, with your first money. I want to know what, and think about it. I know you're going to start the kid stuff, but go ahead. Each one of us.
2: A plane. Lock.
1: A plane.
2: 100%.
1: Okay. Would you have pilots full time?
2: Absolutely.
1: Okay. Would you have a twin engine?
2: Yes. Okay. I'd get three engines just to be safe. Falcon 900 or a Gulfstream. I'd buy a G. I'd buy a G4.
1: Okay.
2: And it'd probably run me about $25 million.
1: Okay.
2: Get a couple pilots full time.
1: Okay.
2: And traveling is no longer ever going to be a concern in my life. Cole?
0: It'd be nice.
2: I would still do I swear to God, Coach, I would not change anything about my daily life. I would still do radio. I'd still do the podcast. I'd still do games. Like, I'd still do TV. I just love what we do. I love waking up every morning and coming and talking to college football for 3 hours. I would do the exact same thing. Nothing would change. But I can promise you what I would never see is the inside of Birmingham Shuttlesworth International Airport ever again.
1: Yeah, no, we don't have to.
0: Or any other airport.
2: Now, I'd see some FBOs.
0: international airports.
1: Well, now I'm going to ask you one that you're not going to want to answer this one. What would your wife want to buy?
2: Ooh. Chef. She'd have a full-time chef.
0: Yeah, I'd probably say maid service that helped with the laundry. My wife would want a new house, too, because she looks at houses every day.
1: So one of you won't be a good one. Want to have a good cook. Is that correct? You're not getting good food?
2: No.
0: It's not having to do it.
2: It's just not having to do it. I honestly think, like, a full-time housekeeper that lived with you would be amazing too. Like, so you could, she could help with the kids, help with all that stuff would be amazing. But like, honestly, what's funny is everyone's always like, oh, what would you do? I'd do my last day at work. It's like, no, my life would not change that much. It really wouldn't. That's it's just the only things I dislike are traveling. I do not like to travel. And yet that is a huge part of our life. So that'd be the one thing that would be tweaked.
0: It'd be a game changer.
2: It'd be a game changer.
0: Have to do regular travel and deal with TSA and airports and checking in.
2: Oh, my gosh. It'd be nice. A complete game changer.
0: So what would you do, Coach?
2: What'd you do, Coach?
1: Oh, I don't know. I'd give a bunch of it to St. Jude because that's what I'm going to do with my money. But I don't know I'd probably get a plane and probably just like you.
2: Oh, yeah.
1: And I probably would.
2: It's a time machine, Coach. You're literally buying a time machine.
1: Yeah. I want to know the answer to this because I don't know. It's a football question. Most of you two don't know it, but I watched Coach Bryant's practices football when I was coach a lot every day. I want to know about live scrimmages with Coach Bryant. You put on a black shirt, the quarterback did. I want to know from both of you when you should, you're trying to make the tacklers better. You don't want to hurt the quarterback. You don't. If you go live, you get all kind of threats about why you did that. If you don't go live and you don't, I want you to tell our listeners, because I think this is very interesting to our listeners. On my show, they drive me crazy about it. And I need two experts to tell me about when you should go live. And the reason for this is if you're fixing to go live. So I think it's a good question. When you should go live, when you should stop going live, what you should do with your quarterback. I said, I'd play my third-string quarterback and go live against him. somebody like that. So each one of you tell our listeners, because they want to know, how do you handle live practice with your quarterbacks and your run, whatever, everybody when football starts?
0: Well, I think it depends on the coach. If it's me, I don't want my quarterback hit, but we need to go live. We need to block and we need to tackle to the ground. Now, how much of that is going to depend on your team, where you think they are, how much more or less of it you think they need based on how long they've been with you. But we've gotten so far away from it, I don't know how teams don't maximize their ability to do it because there's just so little of it. There's so few days that you can spend in pads doing it. I love one thing that Kirby Smart told us, I believe it was at the Regions this past year, saying that they've extended the quarterback when they go live because a lot of their explosive plays were coming from when Gunnar Stockton would leave the pocket and they wanted, one, their defense to be able to see it more, defend it better, but two, the offense to have an understanding of, hey, when this play breaks down, when he starts to leave the pocket, does leave the pocket, how to actually operate in game. And he looked at both of us and said, y'all know how it is. Somebody gets near the quarterback. They're 3 yards away. They blow the whistle. Everybody stops. Nobody keeps going. But it doesn't translate that way in game. And he's one of the first coaches I've heard to actually say that they've emphasized when things break down to not slow down at all and actually keep it going and want to continue to do those things because that's how it's going to play out in the game and that's how they're creating some explosive plays.
1: That's interesting. What else?
2: And my thing is, it depends on what your quarterback is. Like, is your quarterback a traditional pocket passer? Then I don't necessarily need him to be live. Like, we're good there. If my quarterback is a runaround guy, an athlete that really relies a lot on his legs to get a good, solid assessment of what he can do, can't do, I need him to be live. And I'm not saying, here's the thing about live. Like, you're not cheap shotting your own teammates. You're not going low on a big running back when you're playing against each other. Like, you can be live and smart at the same time. And if you're live and smart, the risk of injury is significantly reduced. And a big part of it, too, guys get hurt, and they get hurt in practice all the time. You know, when you watch an NFL practice, you'll watch an entire practice, and not one guy will be on the ground the entire time. Like, the O-linemen have great balance. They know how to practice. You can practice hard and not try to hurt the opposition by mowing them over. You don't create piles. Like, guys get hurt when people get rolled up and when people get when people fall on somebody wrong. That's when guys get hurt. Cole, would you agree?
0: Yep.
2: So if you just practice smart and you don't do things that are unnecessary, you're probably going to be all right.
1: Well, this is good football stuff for me because I watch practice, but don't know anything about it. I know when Ray Perkins took over for Coach Bryant, and I can't remember whether he believed in two quarterbacks or not. I can't even remember that. Ray and I were big buddies. He liked basketball. With a two quarterback system, you're not going to have that anymore, I don't think. I want you to comment on that for our listeners because they're dying to know. One probably, and the other factor too is you have the transfer rule. You may not worry about that behind the scenes with your general manager. You do worry about it. You say you don't, but you do. You worry about the transfer rule a little bit. And I guess it's kind of a dumb question. How do you know? I would want to try to be able to. I want them, if I was the head coach, to feel like it, both of them are going to have a real shot to play. Now, East Carolina is not going to be easy. I'm kind of going to Alabama. It's not going to be an easy game. It's good team, bad name. And those are the games you can get beat by. I'd want both of them to feel like that they were going to get their shot. Both of you guys, great football people, tell our listeners about that. How you handle that?
0: Greg brought this up at our Jocks kickoff party last night. How many college football teams, you could just say SEC teams, had to play two quarterbacks at any point in time last year? There's a decent number of them. You go all across college football, a lot of teams had to play their backup quarterback. Now, that could have been for one game. That could have been for half a season. You could have had your starter for not even a full game. But you better have somebody else ready, Coach, at the end of the day. And that could be to get you out of a series. That could be to get you out of a two-game stretch, a month, whatever it is. But you better have your number two guy ready, because it's more likely than ever that you're going to need him. Because you're running these quarterbacks. Quarterbacks think they can run, make things happen. But not having a number two ready is a great way to see your season go completely down the drain. That's number one for me right out of the gate. Number two, you want to create competition. You want to push guys.
1: Yeah. Interesting. What else?
2: I think that's it, Coach. I mean, I think he nailed it. Like, you got to have multiple guys that can go. I mean, how many times? And guess what? The guy who wins in fall camp might not ultimately end up being the guy. Just look at what happened with Ole Miss last year.
1: Yeah.
2: Like what you just referenced, like if you actually talk to Ole Miss's staff, they'll tell you Trinidad Chambliss was brutally average in the first 10 practices of fall camp, to the point where they're like, golly, like we got the depth, but like thought we had more here. And then all of a sudden the scrimmage starts, he's lighting it up. It's like, what? Who's this guy? And then then after the scrimmage, like, okay, we might have a thing here. We might have a guy. Still our number two, but we might have a guy. Then practice starts again the following week, and he's averages the day as long. It's like, what the heck? Like, where would that guy go from Saturday? Yeah. And then in scrimmage two, he lights it up again. But he's average in practice, just not maybe a great practice player. And then, boom, the lights come on. The guy's baller.
0: Yeah. You're describing Trinidad Chambliss.
2: 100%.
0: That's what he was.
2: He's just a complete baller. So, and when he got his shot because of a twisted ankle, he never let go of it. It didn't matter what he looked like in practice anymore. All that matters is what he did in the game, and he balled out. So there's a lot of things that can change throughout the season. I mean, Trinidad and Ole Miss, they're not playing, in my opinion, they're not getting to the semifinal last year with Austin Simmons as their quarterback. It's Trinidad's spectacular playmaking ability elevated that entire team. So that kind of takes it one step further and saying, well, just because you lost out in camp doesn't mean it's over. You could very well get back and be in the mix in no time.
1: Yeah. Well, I get on my show all the time. You know, I got one that, and Russell is real, you know, just goes out which way with it, throw it and running with it and so forth. The other one's from up on the coast, and, you know, he's not going anywhere, that's for sure, because he's already gone somewhere. He's gone to Alabama from where he was. And so, you know, with every position, the transfer portal would scare me some a little bit. And I know that's old fogey. You guys understand. But for me, it would have been, I'd try to do everything I possibly can to keep them all happy as best I could. But I wouldn't lack the discipline of the, you know, I had a guy on my team that was not a good free throw shooter. And, I didn't know what we did to get him with my assistant coach. I knew we pushed hard to get him. We were playing North Carolina. And I said, you know, his family is going to be here. North Carolina is a huge game for Alabama. I'm going to start him. I started him. And they started fouling him right after the national anthem. I mean, they knew exactly what was coming off. And I started him because I wanted that family to see him play. I don't care if it's North Carolina. We won the game. And, you know, there's just things that you try to do in coaching that some people would say, that's ridiculous. But that's what I did, man. So that's just a story in its own. Anyway, Piggly Wiggly brings me to y'all. And I appreciate Piggly Wiggly and Coke bringing it to you. I enjoy it being on there for what little I know, but I'll make y'all talk anyway, and that way our listeners enjoy it. So appreciate you guys having me on, and I look forward to next week.
0: Coach, we always appreciate having you. Thank you very much. That's the coach, Wim Sanderson, joining us on the Higginbotham Hotline, brought to you each and every week by Coke and Piggly Wiggly. Get to a break. Some feedback from some of you, the listeners. Still Bruce Feldman coming up in a few minutes as well, right here on Jocks.
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0: All right, welcome back in. McElroy and Kubik in the morning, Thursday, August 13th, 9:19, right here on Jocks. 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Speak with Bruce Feldman. His freaks list out now here in just a moment on the Higginbotham Hotline. Obviously a fun list, something that we love to see. A bunch of different guys who we didn't really know about that were able to pop up, and he joins us now on the Higginbotham Hotline to discuss. Feels like there are a couple maybe out of nowhere this year on the freaks list, Bruce, that you were able to go find?
1: Yeah, that's what we're trying to get, you know, all summer. And there was a few that I was like, oh, these are going to be stories that I think people are going to really kind of connect with. And so found one kind of out of the swamps in Arkansas that has gotten some good feedback. So it's a fun project to work on because it kind of kicks off the season for me.
2: How does it start, I suppose? Like when you're putting it together, and you start ranking them, I would think it's very difficult. How would you start this process?
1: You know, Greg, it's just getting as much intel as I can get. Because obviously we all talk to coaches and we're all around programs where it's like you file away certain names of guys you think are probably should be there, you know, and then, but the lifeblood of it really is all the communication with all the strength coaches around the country. And what I started doing, I don't know, maybe because when I first started doing it at ESPN, you know, 20 plus years ago, it was 10 guys and it wasn't, you know, it was mostly 10 guys who were at, you know, pretty big programs or somewhere in, you know, FBS. Then I started opening up to, you know, FCS players and Division II guys. And that meant just basically contacting every college. If you play college football in the country or, you know, four-year college football, I'm you know, reaching out to somebody at that school. And so you try to cast a wide net, and then ranking, it's a kind of obviously an exact science. There's, you know, I mean, I feel like I know what would be the number one and know what would probably be near the bottom of the list, but there's, you know, you're splitting hairs based off of, you know, like if Mickey Marotti tells me he's got a guy at Ohio State that I need to be, you know, looking at, I'm going to, you know, take his word for it because certain guys, especially, you know, coaches and strength coaches have been doing it for so long. Their words are going to carry probably even more weight than if it's somebody I haven't dealt with before who's just throwing some numbers at me.
0: All right, Bruce Feldman joining us on the Higginbotham Hotline to talk his freaks list. Nick Harbor, 6243. I asked him at media days too, and he said 23.8 miles per hour on the GPS. He actually told me that he thought he could get to 24, but the coaches, they throttled him back. They didn't let him continue trying to get there, that he thought there was a couple of moments in practice he could have reached it, yet they slowed him down, I guess, because of whatever they had done on the catapult that day. When you stack him up next to everybody you've ever done on this list, where do you think he would rank? I mean, would he be your all-time number one right now?
1: He's been there 3 out of the 4 years. You know, it's crazy. And this is what I'm about to say is going to sound blasphemous.

0: the greatest receivers ever played. He is 6'5", and he ran a 4.35 at the combine. And he's, you know, similar weight to Nick. Nick's an inch taller, and he is faster. Like, he is a legit track 10-1 guy, you know. So, it's, you know, is he anywhere near as good a receiver as Calvin Johnson? No. But in terms of just, you know, frame, speed, explosiveness, I mean, I talked to an NFL scout a few weeks ago. He's like, you know, we had him at 6'6". I remember thinking like, oh, you know, they tell me 6'5". I've seen him in person. I'm like, yeah, he's probably, you know, 6'4¾" or whatever. No, he's bigger than you think he is. And they're like, he is one of those rare guys where you watch him move and you're like, oh my God, he's fast. You know, just a spectacular natural athlete. To me, he'd be probably the number one guy just based off of that.
1: It's crazy that he hasn't been more productive. I mean, it's just that I understand playing football is different than looking the part, but you would just think he'd take over almost every game. And for whatever reason, it just hasn't materialized. Who are some other guys that you uncovered in this process?
0: Well, the guy I was referencing in the beginning is a guy named Andrew Miller. He plays at Harding University. And, you know, if you're a football nerd, you know, you probably like, oh yeah, I've heard about them because you watch them and, you know, in the playoffs of the national title game. They won a national title a few years ago. They almost won it last year. He's probably the best Division II football player in the country. He's, you know, 6'1", 225. He scored 28 touchdowns last year, but he runs in the 4.4s in the 40. Bench presses almost 400 pounds. The other thing that's wild about him, because when they were, somebody at the school was telling me about him, they were like, he's a freak, not just as a, you know, in the weight room and on the football field. He'll wade into like snake infested waters and basically just hunt snakes. And I was like, no way. And then they sent me a photo of him coming out of this like swamp with his handful of like serpents. I mean, it is just like, you know, when people saw the picture, like, oh my God. So, you probably hear a lot more about Andrew Miller, you know, and who he is. I mean, just like everybody raves about him. Great student, great player, you know, high character guy, but just one of those guys that makes college football, I think, just a little bit better.
2: Serious question here that I'm not sure you're going to want to answer or feel comfortable answering. How much has your list affected kids in the portal?
0: So on the front end of that, I'll tell this story that I've kind of referenced a few times before. I used to do this earlier in the summer, and then there's a group of six coach who, when I was talking to him, he's like, when is this going to run? I said, I don't know, such and such. He goes, well, I want to give you somebody, but if I do, he's going to get poached. And I said, well, if I wait till early August when training camp starts or is already going, he's like, yeah. Well, this player turned out to like, you know, the numbers he told me seemed like they were insane. He pretty much matched him at the combine. Really good NFL DB. But it was one of those where, okay, I'm going to run this then. And what's also different now, guys, is I hear from agents a bunch of times pitching their guys. And so I hear from agents. I occasionally hear from the player themselves. And sometimes I'll hear from a parent. And that makes it tricky because they'll send you numbers. They may send you workout video. They may send you texting video. And so one of them, like the numbers were really impressive. And I remember I reached back out to the strength coach, didn't hear anything. And it's a guy I know. And I was like, that's a little odd. And then as we got closer to like me having to turn it in, I'm like, let me reach out to the head coach because head coach is a guy I text with. And I think sometimes for a variety of reasons, and it wasn't maybe specifically with this kid, like sometimes the school, there may be a guy who may light it up in Indy. The school does not want to put him out there and or celebrate him in this way because maybe work ethic or character wise he's not that. Or in other cases, it's with young players. It's like, hey, they haven't done anything yet. We're not ready to put him out there yet. We don't want to, you know, so that comes up a little bit too. But, you know, if you're the agent or you're somebody, a family member, you know, like obviously you're proud of this guy's, you know, freakish athleticism and you want him to get as much publicity as they can. Cause I mean, look, I'm on Instagram and I'm shocked at how much stuff I'm seeing related in the last like 72 hours.
1: when you look at a guy like Jackson

0: Lloyd. He makes your list. And a lot of Alabama fans, college football fans here in the South, here in the state of Alabama, are very interested in him. He was anointed as the left tackle. And by all accounts, he's just done a remarkable job this offseason. So what can you tell us about him and some of the other Bama players on the list?
1: Yeah, I mean, in Jackson Lloyd's case, you know, he's just 19. He's 6'7". He's almost 320. His body fat's pretty light for a offensive lineman, 18%. Guy's already a 500-pound bencher. But the numbers that also really jumped out to me, if you're 6'7", 320, and your vertical jumping 33 inches, your broad jumping 9'6", those are really impressive numbers to be such a big man. He's also, you know, to be a young guy in power cleaning 365 and squatting almost 800 pounds. Like, again, this isn't like a fourth year senior. This is still a young guy. The other thing that, you know, was a baseball player, was a basketball player, like a really good all around athlete, like a really good basketball player. But one thing that was like, kind of caught my eye, I'm like, man, he's from Carmel, California. Carmel, California is no football hotbed. It's like a beautiful place that like you'd retire and go golf at. It's like between him and Brock Bowers from Napa, like the SEC has found two studs in places that I think most, you know, college football coaches would not think would be cranking out five-star caliber guys.
2: Bruce, I got to hear about Chase Mason, South Dakota State quarterback. 22.7 on the GPS, can throw a football 82 yards. 6'4", 240.
1: I don't know how accurate he is. Now, this is a guy who was playing baseball at Nebraska. You know, for lack of a better term, he's toolsy, though. You know, you start to wonder if you're, you know, an NFL scout, you're looking at him and thinking, huh, can he be one of these kind of guys who we could put on our roster and maybe play? Is he tough enough to be a tight end? Is he, you know, is he a guy we can do a bunch of situational stuff and see if we can develop him? But yeah, crazy arm strength, really explosive athlete. And you tend to see some of these guys in, especially the Missouri Valley. It's a great FCS conference. You know, that's where North Dakota State was, South Dakota State. It's, you know, there's a lot of guys. Spencer Brown came from, you know, the Bills offensive tackle. A lot of really good NFL players came from this league. I think they do a really good job of evaluating athletes, right? And so South Dakota State's one of the best FCS programs in the country. We'll see what this guy can do, because again, I mean, he's a big, fast, strong athlete with a lot of explosiveness.
2: A lot of guys on here are going to be fun to watch this year, Bruce. Thanks for hopping on with us to discuss it. We greatly appreciate it and look forward to catching up with you again soon.
1: Always a pleasure, guys. Take care.
2: There you go. Bruce Feldman talking his freaks list. We'll follow up on it. A couple that we weren't able to get to with him. Discuss them next.
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1: Welcome back in. McElroy and Kubelik in the morning, 9:35, Thursday, August 13th, right here on Jocks. At Mac and Cube, you can be a part of the show. You can also call, text in 205-834-9450. Anybody else on that list stick out for you?
2: No, I mean, the biggest one, Jackson Lloyd, me. I mean, as far as it relates to our audience, like, that one's really interesting.
1: Didn't expect to see him on the list when it first came out.
2: Not at all. But the numbers are also, it warrants inclusion on the list. Like, it's just interesting.
1: Yep.
2: I didn't see that.
1: Desmiel Lee, Youngstown State offensive lineman, 6'6", 329, 7'1 wingspan, squatted 505, benches 395, 16.9 miles per hour in practice. I might have to go check a little bit of his tape. I haven't seen Desmiel Lee, Youngstown State tackle just yet.
2: No tape.
1: We mentioned Anto Saka earlier from Texas A&M. He makes the list. 6'4", 260. And apparently has clocked 21.9 miles per hour on the GPS. 8.2% body fat at 260. It's not bad.
2: I'd say it's pretty good.
1: It's ideal. I might take it.
2: You'd go with that?
1: I'd be okay with it.
2: All right.
1: Yeah.
2: Good to know.
1: London Humphreys makes the list, who we have said we're kind of waiting for him to come along and be a real receiver in the Georgia offense. He might have a chance to this year. 6'2", 200. I didn't realize he was that big.
2: No.
1: 11'5", broad jump this summer. That is insane.
2: That's pretty sporty.
1: 35.5-inch vertical power cleans, 315. So, pretty impressive.
2: I'd say so.
1: just other guys that stick out that I'm kind of looking for. Lenore Sellers is on the list. Obviously, we know what he's all about. Ryan Coleman Williams on the list. Somebody that I think we're all familiar with. We know his work. We know what he's capable of.
2: Yep.
1: Just want to see if there's other guys that we have talked about that show up here. Byron Brown's on the list. Deuce Alexander's on the list at Ole Miss. A lot of guys that we're familiar with. Bryce Young's on the list at Notre Dame. I can see that. Easy.
2: Yeah, for sure.
1: 6'6", 260. Squatted 455, bench 335, clean 335. So, not bad there.
2: Not bad. I think
1: decent
2: we take
1: numbers.
2: That one. Yeah, take that
1: decent
2: one.
1: Decent numbers. So, it's a fun list every year. Bray Hubbard actually made the list for Alabama.
2: Huh.
1: So, I love seeing it. It just kind of opens your eyes on some guys that you hadn't paid attention to.
2: Some of the numbers are just crazy.
1: It is wild what guys are doing workout-wise this day and age.
2: Completely. I mean, they're machines.
1: Hayden Hansen, the tight end going to Oklahoma. Transfer from Florida, 6'7.5", 270. Apparently has top 20 miles per hour on the GPS.
2: He's legit, though. Like, he's a big dude.
1: He's going to help him.
2: I mean, he's a big dude. I liked him last year at Florida. Granted, the offense never really allowed him to make a huge impact, but I did like him last year.
1: Yeah. Shadre Hurst, guard, Houston, 6'2", 295. 375-pound power clean.
2: 375.
1: 655 squat as well.
2: That good?
1: 375 power clean is solid.
2: That's a lot.
1: It's a lot of weight.
2: It's a lot of
1: moving
2: weight.
1: Moving it from the floor.
3: What was your record?
1: Power clean? For Greg, he has a school record.
2: 365.
3: Oh, okay.
2: I wasn't that big. The thing about, you see some of these offensive linemen and stuff like that, power clean and stuff, dude, when you're 6'6", 6'5", like cleaning that much weight, getting it that high.
1: Yeah, getting under it's not easy. So I was never good at it.
2: It's hard, man. So, I mean, you almost, the squattier guys and the explosive guys, they can really move it. But getting it up and flipping it is a hard thing to do when you're 6'6".
1: Yep.
2: It's tough sledding.
1: John Mateer made it, 6'1", 224, 510-pound front squat.
2: The front squat, huh? I mean, we saw the smelling salt videos, right, with the front squat.
1: Yep.
2: Why front squat?
1: I'm not sure.
2: Is he just a quad god?
1: I guess so. He's got good wrist flexibility. I'm not sure.
2: Front squat was like such a secondary lift for us, wasn't it for you?
1: It was.
2: Yeah. I mean, it was like an alternative lift. It was never like, all right, let's go heavy on some front squat. That was never something we talked about or thought about, or it never crossed our minds. I don't know if it was for you guys.
1: I didn't realize either Mike Matthews, wide receiver, Tennessee, 6'1", 200, had hit 23 miles per hour on the GPS.
2: I'd say that's cooking.
1: 1.43, 10-yard split in the 40.
2: Is that
1: 38.5-inch vert. Yeesh.
2: You like that?
1: And go get the ball if you got that capability.
2: I'd say so.
1: So, yeah, it's a fun list. It's fun to talk about. Elijah Hughes, Notre Dame defensive lineman, 9.5 broad jump at 6'3", 295.
2: Mm.
1: I mean, that's about a 10-foot broad jump at 300. That's pretty legit. 33-inch vert.
2: Sporty.
1: 610-pound squat. That'll help you get some people out of your way.
2: The funny thing about this, though, and I want to make sure that we all are on the same page here. Like, just because you're good in the weight room doesn't mean you're going to be a great football player. And I don't mean that negatively as a reason to discredit this incredible investigative reporting that Bruce does every single year. It's a fun list, but you got to sometimes take it with a grain of salt. Like, how often did you see a guy that was just a complete weight room warrior and was unbelievable in the weight room, and yet you watch him and it's like, this guy can't play. He's stiff. He's that.
1: Or your other guys that benched almost nothing and then get out there and just wreck people.
2: Yeah. I mean, don't get me wrong. Look how bench. I mean, like, that's awesome, but it's the bench press. Like, it's not the most applicable thing for many positions.
1: Trace Thaden, North Dakota offensive tackle, 6'7 3/4, 305 pounds, 9'4 broad jump. Here's what I want to ask you about, though. He did a 29.1 on his triple broad jump.
2: The triple?
1: I'm not sure I've ever heard of the triple broad jump. I know the triple jump.
2: What's the difference?
1: I would imagine you just do three broad jumps in a row and then you measure it.
2: Ooh, maybe.
1: And they're measuring like your explosive capabilities to like be able to reset and then be explosive
2: again.
1: Yeah, and
2: like body control.
1: Boom, boom, boom. But hold on. If you did 29, that means you're almost doing three consecutive 10-yard or 10-foot broad jumps.
2: Yeah, I mean, jump. Like, are you pausing in between?
1: I have no idea.
2: I've never heard of that one. That's the other thing about this is, like, there's always every year, some type of measure of athletic potential that I've never heard of. Or something I've heard of, but it's like, really? That's what we're using? Like, the front squat with Mateer. Like, to indicate strength, we're going front squat? Really?
1: Yeah.
2: I mean, I'm not saying it's wrong. I'm just like, that's just a new one.
1: Yeah. It's
2: a new age.
1: It's back to back to back. There's no pause, which I guess you would also have the advantage of building up some momentum is what it looks like on this YouTube video that I found. So you can just go, bah, bah, bah, but you're moving faster on each one. So it could be more beneficial to have a longer broad jump because you have momentum instead of starting from being stationary.
2: Huh.
1: Still, though, 29.1. At 6'7", 300 pounds.
2: Not bad.
1: Pretty good.
2: Not bad.
1: Yep. Coach Joe White tweets in, strength coach on all the old schools I coached at used to say front squat for ankle flexibility. You got to have some wrist flexibility too unless you're using straps.
2: I don't know if it's front squat. I mean, it's any squat for ankle flexibility. Like any squat is going to indicate how flexible you are with your ankles if you get low enough. And you have proper form.
1: Yep.
2: So answer me this. If Cole Kublik were on the freaks list, what numbers would they put up to support your inclusion? Back in the day.
1: I mean, 495 bench would have been up there.
2: 6'3", 340.
1: Yeah, I mean,
2: 495 bench.
1: The sad part is really as sad about me is my numbers were so much better earlier at Auburn than later at Auburn because of injuries.
2: Because of Rick Trickett.
1: That's part of it too.
2: He beat you up.
1: Being run into the ground. they stopped me on squat. I can't remember. I think it was, I don't want to say it because if it's wrong, I don't want to
2: it
1: be
2: it doesn't
1: there.
2: Matter.
1: But
2: it,
1: I'll tell you what would
2: 20
1: not,
2: years.
1: I'll tell you what would have not been on there was power cleans. I was not good. I was not a good power cleaner.
2: Not explosive?
1: It wasn't my thing. No. No, but I had a really good vertical jump. I think I had a 33-inch vert.
2: Yeah.
1: At, you know, 295 pounds. So my vert was good, but just I couldn't. Power clean was not my thing, man. Like, it's couldn't get under it.
2: I mean, that's the hard part for a lot of people.
1: Yeah. I could get the weight up, but it was just
2: for
1: getting
2: sure.
1: underneath it. I couldn't do it.
2: Getting it high enough, getting, I mean, Power clean's a lot of technique. It's explosiveness, but it's a lot of technique, for sure.
1: Yeah, and you get those guys that can go all the way down in front, squat it. Like, that's a huge advantage.
2: Now, that's ankle flexibility.
1: Yeah. And wrist, same time.
2: For sure. And back strength.
1: It's just a lot of stuff that I didn't have. It. Yeah. All the things I didn't have were that.
2: No 40?
1: Like, we had a guy named TJ Mears that was 6'7", offensive lineman, and he could, he just had the flex, he could front squat, like, his bottom would almost be on the floor.
2: Really?
1: And so he would do cleans and go all the way down. He was the only lineman that went all the way down to catch his cleans.
2: Yeah, that's
1: and he
2: hard.
1: Had a better clean than anybody else.
2: That's hard.
1: But yeah, it's, I mean, he was different than we were. We couldn't do that. So he used to make, Trickett used to make us duck walk. He's like, look at DJ being so loose.
2: Look how loose he is.
1: Look at his hips. He's all the way down.
2: He's so loose.
1: Y'all other mother can't even get down there. Like, yeah, coach, it's my fault for not being able to squat lower.
2: Yeah. Oh, yeah.
1: Definitely me.
2: Yep. It's on you.
1: Work on that.
2: I'm trying to think. Like, mine would be Wonderlic and power clean. And then I was pretty good on the bench and squat, too. Yeah. I would say 500 squats not going to blow anyone away. That's what it was. It was 495 when we put those stupid two and a halfs on the outside. Yeah. It's like, get it to five. 500 squat, 365 clean. It might have been 335. I think it was 335. Yeah, it was 335 clean. It was. We didn't ever get the big wheels on there. So you had 345s and a 10. Couldn't get the 25. 365 bench.
1: It's not bad for a quarterback.
2: Pretty good. 19 reps of 225. Like, that was pretty good. But that was before I broke my ribs. After my ribs, never again.
1: It is interesting how little injuries can
2: just one
1: stick
2: thing.
1: With you.
2: Like, one and, thing.
1: Yeah. Be there forever. All right. So, good conversation on the Freaks list. When we come back, one head coach is asking for something very interesting of the media. Would you abide? We'll discuss it next on Jocks.
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0: Montgomery app.
1: Been able to go a little bit further past where they were a year ago, but we'll see if that can actually take place. A lot of coaches ask a lot of the media certain things. Some we think right, some we think wrong. There's a certain college coach, Greg, that is actually going to do something pretty cool, and that is allow the media to be able to come watch some practice.
2: Ooh.
1: Yeah.
2: How much? 7 minutes?
1: Well, a little bit more than that.
2: Oh, we're back.
1: But it comes with demands.
2: Oh, boy. You got to cover our team well.
1: Yes.
2: Nothing negative.
1: Deion Sanders opened the door to practice on August the 11th to fans and media. You could all attend. However, there were some strict rules in order to gain entrance. If you didn't follow the rules, it could be serious consequences. Now, it was conveyed to the media members in attendance via a PR email. You're not allowed to report on practice at all.
2: Love that. Next.
3: So you're just there for your view and pleasure?
2: You're there just to enjoy the beautiful outdoors of Colorado.
3: Okay.
2: And Boulder, it, nice this time of year, yeah. Probably.
3: And a little football practice. Like, okay.
1: The email read, "This practice is for viewing purposes only. It is closed for all reporting, recording, and documentation purposes. Nothing observed at practice may be reported, published, posted, broadcast, or otherwise shared in any form on any platform at any time." Was this like an old VHS tape?
4: No, at least
1: it's like an old live sporting event. Like, this broadcast is not to be shared with any other, pretty whatever much. We used
2: this
1: to say.
2: Property of the National Football League.
3: Yeah. Prime Productions.
1: No note-taking of any kind, written, typed, dictated, or otherwise. No photography, videography, audio recording, sketching, or diagramming.
2: Could you imagine someone out there, like they're in a courtroom, doing just sketching?
1: Doing a missing person sketch?
3: Right. Say, what number was that?
1: No live coverage, live posting, or real-time updates of any kind. The risk of attempting any of these things at Deion Sanders' team practice probably outweighs the benefits, but they said there would be repercussions. Violations of these guidelines may result in removal from the facility, revocation of credentials, and restriction of future access for the individual and the outlet consistent with CU Athletics media policies.
2: Plus, jail time.
1: In campus jail, maybe.
2: Yeah. 6 to 9 months, minimum time served.
1: All right, so if you are Greg McElroy with the Boulder Sun.
2: No.
1: How are you handling this?
2: Not going.
3: The Boulder.
1: You're not even going to go?
2: No.
1: What you should do is have someone there that can share with you the things, and then you report them, and you aren't there.
2: Ooh.
3: That old third
1: isn't
3: party.
1: That, isn't that how that would work?
2: Yeah, but if who do you share them with? Because if the outlet gets penalized, who do you share them with?
1: You just send somebody that you know knows ball.
2: Okay, my list is down to three.
1: Well, somebody who kind of knows ball. Just tell me, like, who's catching passes, who's running the ball, and then you report on it. But you, hey, I wasn't there.
3: Nope.
2: Yeah, but if he's with
1: you, can't tell you not to report things if you're not there, right?
2: If
1: I still get in trouble then?
2: If I went to practice today, and all of a sudden Pat Smith started spouting out everything that's going on in the scrimmage, how would that look for jocks?
3: The Brian Winfield.
2: How'd he get that information? Hey, Pat, here's what's going on. Here's this, here's this, here's this, here's this, here's this. You know what I'm saying? Like, oh, you got to connect the dots there. I wouldn't go because I would, for fear of retribution, like, I need my credential in the season. Fall camp is a luxury. It's not a necessity. It's nice to have, but it's not a need. In order to do my job, I have to be able to go to the games. Like, I have to. So, like, I think that it wouldn't be worth it. The juice wouldn't be worth the squeeze. Not because I would do something that he didn't want me to do. I wouldn't do it intentionally, but understandably so. You go to practice, like, you say things and make observations and draw conclusions. So if anyone, you wouldn't cite specifics necessarily, but you draw conclusions based on what you saw. And if those conclusions are misinterpreted by Coach Prime, and I get my credential taken away, I can't do my job in the fall.
1: Right.
2: That's a problem.
1: That is a big problem.
2: That's an issue.
4: But you didn't have to broadcast from home, like with Sean and
0: Sean and crew be actually at the stadium. You're outside on the phone.
2: I need better internet if that's the case.
1: Do you try to get some sort of reporting from it? I mean, like you said, I think where they may have you there is that your outlet, whether you report or not, is in trouble. I wonder what editors would say to this. Like, hey, you need to go cover that, or you need to find a way to cover that. You need to have information from that. And then do you just respond to him by saying, y'all are the ones that are going to get burned?
2: Yeah. I don't know. I don't think I'd do it.
1: Mm-mm. Damien?
3: Nah.
1: John?
0: Especially if I live there, I want to get on Prime's bad side.
2: No.
0: Can have him talking bad about me on his TV show or the Depends he's talking. Like, I don't want none of that.
1: No. Y'all are scared.
0: Yeah.
1: I'm reporting every bit of it.
2: Cole with a gun every is not
1: play.
2: Said
1: play
2: a
1: by
2: word.
1: Play.
2: Cole would have 100% gun
0: going out
2: in
0: like
2: trouble.
0: Jazz from Fresh Prince, man.
1: Don't open it up. That's my response to him. Don't open it up if you don't want people to know about it.
2: I don't disagree.
1: That easy. Sorry. I was there to see it. You can't just open practice and say don't write.
2: Do you wear like a sticker like when you voted where it says I was at practice?
1: Attended. Saw it. Can't report it.
2: Been there?
1: Yes.
2: Don't ask.
1: Was around. Three Man Front coming at you next.
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10: 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It's going to be a little weird to see Aaron Rodgers and Mike McCarthy tonight in Pittsburgh wearing Steelers colors going up against the Green Bay Packers. And it's even more crazy to think that it was in 2018 that we last saw Aaron Rodgers and Mike McCarthy on the same team with the Green Bay Packers. It didn't go well then. I don't think it'll go well in 2026 in Pittsburgh. I'm Nick Costos.
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9: 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Landrum Roberts. Pat Smith. 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

0: 7 o'clock, three-man front on this Thursday. It's Scrimmage Thursday. Tuscaloosa will be the scene coming up at 11:30 as the Alabama Crimson Tide. They will take to the practice fields as they will get underway their first scrimmage of the 2026 campaign. Auburn's first scrimmage will be tomorrow. UAB's is Saturday. So everybody is getting the pads on and they are getting busy with their scrimmages. It'll be very fascinating to see the storylines that come out of Tuscaloosa. We will talk to Rodney Orr prior to them taking the field at 11:30. He'll join the show at 11. Rob Pate at 11:45. We'll go over to Mississippi, talk to Brad Logan from the Ole Miss Spirit, part of the On3 Network, get his thoughts on the Ole Miss Rebels as they prepare for the 2026 campaign. And, man, it was a great night last night. Landrum, Conrad, we all got an opportunity to hang out with a lot of Jocks listeners, talk some football. And to me, it finally feels like football season is here.
1: Yeah, it does feel like it. With the 96 degrees outside.
0: Yes, but it's like a cool fall Saturday morning.
1: For the start of the high school and the college season, we wait for those to start before we get as hot as we can possibly get here in the Deep South. No, it was great last night and catching up with all of our wonderful great Jocks listeners and meeting new folks and then catching up with folks that we talk to or sometimes we see their texts or interaction each and every day, but we don't get to talk to them in person. And it's just wonderful, wonderful event. We can't do it without you guys. We try to tell you that every day, and we mean it.
0: You know, I took offense to the morning show attacking one of our great callers, Hastings, last night, called him out in the whole room.
1: They let him know that they didn't have a lot of time for Hastings to ask a question.
0: I think Hastings asks great questions.
1: He does ask great questions. I mean, but I looked at Hastings and he took it all in good fun. Saw him laughing. Maybe that was just to hide the hurt he was feeling inside.
2: Yeah, he cornered me last night for what felt like an hour and just would not let me go, just talking my ear off. So
0: what were we all talking about?
1: It
2: was nonstop trivia.
1: We have ironed out the payoff of your Freedom 250.
2: I see what you did there, ironed out.
1: Yeah.
0: Like when that. Is this? Are we doing this?
1: We're gonna have to do it in the next couple of weeks. So we will keep you posted there. But Conrad, now that it's 96 degrees, he can carry the golf bag and caddy for Hastings around the golf course.
2: It's perfect. Thank you. That's great.
0: So speaking of the weather, you know, Alabama originally was going to have a 10 a.m. scrimmage, and we got a note yesterday from the media relations department saying that it was going to be 11:30 today, and bless their heart, because
1: it just gets hotter, right?
0: Yeah, it does. Meanwhile, Auburn practiced this morning and they practiced indoors for the first time during fall camp because it is more brutal down in Auburn from a heat and humidity standpoint. The next 4 or 5 days are going to be absolutely brutal here in central Alabama, and obviously south of Birmingham will be even worse.
1: We were in Coach Bill Clark's show, and you can hear that tonight right here on Jocks, but Bill Clark was telling us, a little spoiler alert, that he talked with a coach who, a couple of days ago, reported from his active camp going on right now that one of his practice fields registered 140 degrees.
0: Ooh. Ooh, ooh, ooh.
1: 140. Yeah, get inside if you can.
0: No doubt about it. So we will follow what's going on in Tuscaloosa very closely, as maybe we'll get a better indication on the quarterback situation, or at least who potentially going into the next set of practices would be considered QB1. There's been a strong indication, and we'll ask Rodney about it at 11 o'clock, but there's been a very strong indication over the course of the last few days that I guess if you were putting some kind of fun odds in your office in regards to who would be the starting quarterback, Austin Mack seems to be the name that has garnered the most attention from the people that I talked to. Keep in mind, we have not had a scrimmage yet in Tuscaloosa. Nobody has said anything officially, but it just seems like, correct me if I'm wrong, Conrad, based on some of the folks you've talked to as well in Tuscaloosa, it just seems as of this moment at 10:04 Central Standard Time in the year of our Lord 2026, August 13th, that Austin Mack is gaining a lot of momentum.
2: Yeah, I think that's very accurate. I think with Austin Mack, the coaching staff liked him, right? There's a reason they brought him over from Washington when they came to Tuscaloosa. There's a reason that he has stayed there for now. This is his fourth year with Kalen DeBoer and Ryan Grubb, I guess third year with Grubb. I think with Keelan Russell going into it, right, we all assumed he has the higher ceiling. I think now maybe it's becoming obvious that Austin Mack is – I'm not going to sit here and say who has if he has a higher ceiling than Keelan Russell, but I think it's close enough to where you're going to go with the guy that you think has maybe a better command. We heard from Marshall Pritchett, one of the tight ends. He was talking with Nick Kelly last week, and when he was talking about Austin Mack, it came off as more of a that's the guy that is the that's the alpha male to a certain degree, right? He's the leader. He's the prototypical NFL quarterback and the guy that maybe the other teammates are responding to a little bit more. So we'll see how the first scrimmage goes today. I know a lot of people based on A-Day, which remember Austin Mack was hurt in A-Day, and that's why Keelan Russell got to play most of the time and had a pretty spectacular day. But, yeah, they've always liked Austin Mack. And as we've said all along, if Austin Mack beats out Keelan Russell, that doesn't mean Keelan Russell's not good. It means that Austin Mack is great. And if he wins the job, you should be happy about that because that means that he is truly who they think is the best quarterback that gives them the best option to go and make a college football playoff and compete for a championship. So it's just a good thing for Austin Mack if he wins the job.
1: Yeah, my guess would be that it's not so much Austin Mack outperforming Keelan Russell in so many areas. If I'm the coaching staff, I'm looking at a lot of surrounding new pieces that a lot of this is new to them. I want the guy that I have to worry less about in certain categories. So maybe it's Keelan Russell just needs to fine-tune a couple of things. But for right now, and they feel like go with the guy that knows it maybe a little bit better and he's been exposed to a little bit more. That's not a bad thing.
2: And maybe it's also a vote of confidence in what you have around him, right? Because that's one of the things we talked about with Keelan is maybe he offers you a little more excitement with his legs because he was a dual-threat quarterback coming out of high school. And maybe this is, part of it being, hey, we think the offensive line is going to be better. The running game is going to be better. The receivers are going to be good. Like, we just need somebody that can go over there, not turn the ball over, and not manage the game as like a game manager. But maybe we don't need to roll the dice on someone like Keelan who can do something more with his legs. We want the guy that can command the pocket and command the huddle, and they think that's Austin Mack.
0: So they scrimmage today. They'll take 2 days off. They'll have Friday and Saturday off. And then Sunday. Actually, they'll have 3 days off. And then they'll come back on Monday. Then you'll have four practices, and then you'll have another scrimmage. So, it's a situation now where it's kind of like when you're watching a golf tournament and it's moving day at a PGA tournament event. This is kind of what it is after today, after that first scrimmage. Because, man, now all of a sudden you have got week one on your calendar, and it's starting to get here faster than ever.
1: Yeah.
0: And so you're going to have to start kind of honing in on that depth chart and what's going to happen. And obviously you want the person that's going to be your QB1 to get as much snaps and working with everybody. So it will be just fascinating to hear what happens after today.
1: Yeah. What do we get? What kind of reports do we get from Tuscaloosa about a guy like EJ Crowell, who we didn't see in the spring? He was limited to lower leg injury or lower body injury. What does that look like? Offensive line battle, I would think, inside there. What is it, left guard?
2: That'd be left guard
1: William
2: and right
1: Sanders.
2: Tackle. And
1: Mal
2: Waldrop.
1: Waldrop.
2: And then you got Brooks and James at right tackle.
1: Right. You got those. You got linebacker battle. Somebody trying to win the Will linebacker spot, I believe. But as far as the defense, I think you're pretty good about it.
0: Yeah, I mean, questions, Reese at linebacker, that's one guy.
1: QB Reese, yeah.
0: Yeah, that they'll be looking at. Umea Zulu, he's another guy at outside linebacker. So those are some of the names Landrum brought up, and those I just added that will.
1: Who's it? Is it Metz?
2: Luke Metz. Yeah, it's him and QB Reese for the second inside linebacker.
1: And Metz, spot. I mean, according to everything I've seen, I don't know what you guys have heard, he's had a pretty good camp so far.
0: Yeah, and Ivan Taylor in the secondary is another name. So those are some of the names that you might hear percolating a little bit more after today's scrimmage. It is interesting, as we've known in the past, they've always had these scrimmages on the weekends, which means parents are allowed at scrimmages. I do not know, to be completely honest, if parents are available to be there this morning or if it's a closed scrimmage, if alums or lettermen can be there. I'm just being honest with the audience. I do not know. It's a lot different than what it's been in the past.
2: I was told that some people will be able to attend if they can make it.
0: Okay. Well, good. Which also means that loose lips sinks ships.
2: I was also told by the same person that they will not be attending it because it's at 11:45 on a Thursday.
0: Yeah. So I think that was also done.
2: Correct.
0: Purposely.
1: Yeah.
0: to say the very least. Braves get a big win last night.
1: Yeah.
0: 6-3. We were at the Barron's ballpark last night, and I asked Steve from Tuscaloosa. I know we were busy doing other stuff, but I saw Steve there and I said, Steve, what's the score? And so he gave me an update immediately on what was going on.
1: Braves, I picked it up at 6-2. We were leaving the event.
0: Braves win 6-3. How about Mally? I mean, all of a sudden, this has turned out to be one heck of a pickup. 6 strong innings. He's given up 1 run in 12 innings as an Atlanta Brave.
1: And 4 hits. The only run that he gave up last night was a solo job.
0: Take that all day long. And the other trade deadline acquisition, Lane Thomas, hits his first bomb for Atlanta.
2: Look at you guys go.
0: Yeah. What is going on? Do people not know what I'm doing? But I did get an interesting...
1: Is that Michael?
0: Before the show.
1: What?
0: Well, I did. I'm not going to read it on the air. Is that why you're laughing? Do you think I'm going to read it on the air?
2: No, I think you got the same text that I did, though. Potentially.
0: Oh, okay. I just saw that one. No, this was something else. Sorry. Back to the Braves. Back to the Braves.
2: We got people that should know better than to be texting us at 10:11.
0: Well, now that was a phone call I was getting. I was making sure.
2: What is that? That sounds like circus music.
0: No, it's not circus. It's Busch Stadium organist.
2: It sounds like circus music. Kind of.
1: Had a little bit of a Carney feel
2: to it. Yeah, a little bit.
0: No, it's go to a Cardinal game and you'll hear it.
2: Yeah, maybe one day.
0: I'll take you. I'll take Baby 2, wouldn't you?
2: Okay, sounds good.
0: I'll make a road trip.
1: Yes!
2: That sounds great.
0: I'll turn Baby 2 into a Cardinal fan instead of a Yankee fan.
2: That's fine.
0: Okay.
2: He can make his own decisions.
1: As long as Uncle Pat's going to pay for all the stuff.
2: Correct. He'll be whatever fan Pat wants him to.
1: That's right. All right. Dress him up how you want.
0: Thomas goes yard. Yastrzemski, Austin Riley. Austin Riley's really had a really nice second half so far.
1: I know.
0: Back-to-back bombs.
1: Still wants him gone.
0: 3-run seventh inning for the Braves. The Braves are now 60-25 when they at least hit one home run.
1: Come on.
0: That is really good. 60-25 when you hit a home run. Yeah. Take that all day long. And thanks to my team yesterday.
1: Atta guys.
0: We took 2 out of 3 from the Phillies. So now the Phillies are 9.5 games behind the Braves.
1: What are our chances of winning the division? Can you pull that up real quick?
0: Yes.
1: I've been trying not
2: 99%.
1: We got 41 games left. We got a 9.5 game lead. I don't know how that equates in magic numbers. Is that what, 31.5? What is it, 30? Come on, Conrad.
2: How many games you got left? 40?
1: 41.
2: So you're at what?
1: 73-48.
2: So is that what, 31.5?
0: So the latest fan graphs, they have the Braves winning the division with 95 wins. Phillies will finish 9 games back. Now you're asking for the projection for the playoffs? Is that what you're asking me?
1: Yes. Would you vote for Walt Weiss as National League East Manager of the Year?
0: National League East Manager of the Year?
2: Yeah,
0: yes.
2: Yeah.
0: Yes.
2: Yes.
0: Yes. National League East Manager of the Year.
1: How many other managers have actually been there since the start of the season? I mean, we know Don Mattingly, he was on the staff, but their guy got fired, Thompson.
0: I guess
1: everybody else
0: here
1: has been there.
2: I was about to say, yeah, unfortunately, I think Pat Murphy has that one locked. I think he'll take that one unanimously, probably.
0: Yeah. Okay, so the Braves have a 96.1% chance of winning the National League East as of this moment.
1: All right.
0: Feel pretty good about that.
1: Yep.
0: You have a 44.2% chance of clinching a bye, which means you would have the top either number one or number two record in the National League. So you have a 44% chance of that.
2: Okay.
1: Better chance if Freddie Freeman had broken his leg last night when he fell in the dugout. That was scary.
0: That was scary. The only other team in the National League that has a better shot, the Dodgers, and then the Brewers, then the Braves. Those are the top.
1: I don't want to get ahead of myself here, but I'm looking at just best overall record and home field advantage and the bye. How many more times do you guys play the Brewers?
0: 3.
1: Have they owned you guys this year?
0: Yeah.
1: Okay.
0: We
1: Do y'all have the Brewers, Yankees?
2: I think we might play them.
0: The team you need to watch out for, and this will pain me to say this.
1: Cubs.
0: The Cubs are 3 games behind the Brewers.
1: And Bregman is freaking
0: on fire. And we play them this weekend in Chicago.
1: Oh, gosh.
0: Yeah. So.
2: No, we played the Brewers like a month ago. Or a couple, yeah, a few weeks.
0: Yeah, ago. We like finished. Our schedule is so messed up because we, and that was the reason why we traded two players to the Brewers.
1: Yeah,
0: because I want to say the last three games of the season
1: makes sense though.
0: Are against the Brewers.
1: Yep. Yeah.
0: So the Cardinals were like, "Hey, if we're going to trade, and we got some good pieces in that trade, Cardinals now have the second best minor league system in baseball after all the trades." So
2: we have the Mets though, so we can hold them off for you in September.
1: Yeah.
2: After they make their late season surge.
1: They're only 21 and a half back.
0: Yeah. So yeah. So it was a really, really good night. Braves off tonight. They're back at it tomorrow. Chris Sale on the bump. Arizona is playing really good baseball. Yeah. Arizona is a good baseball team. And a three-game series starts in Atlanta tomorrow night against the Snakes.
1: Yeah, that was – remember when the Braves had not lost a series early in the season? The one series that they pushed was against Arizona on the road early.
0: Yeah.
1: That was the road trip where they went and played a four-game set in Arizona, and then they moved on to take on the Angels in Anaheim.
0: So Conrad brought them up yesterday, but, you know, the Rays, what they're doing right now is incredible. They just went 9-0 on a West Coast trip. They won yesterday 8-4 against the A's. They become only the second team in Major League Baseball history to go 9-0 on a West Coast road trip.
2: It's very impressive.
0: The last team to do it was the 1977 Boston Red Sox.
2: It's just crazy. So the Boston Red Sox win like 50 games in a row.
0: Now they've lost five in a row.
2: And now they've lost five in a row. Now the Rays are going to go and win, you know, 17 in a row or whatever like Boston did. And we're just there in the middle hanging out.
0: It's amazing, man. That 162-game schedule, there's so many peaks and valleys.
2: Mm-hmm.
0: So I told Landrum for years and years and years to just understand that it is a marathon. It is not a sprint. When we come back on Three-Man Front on this Thursday edition.
1: 2020.
0: Correct. And you got 60 games. And then next year, you only have 60 games.
1: And the Marlins made the postseason that year.
0: Yeah. When we come back on Three-Man Front, we will give you the very latest if there has been a cease and desist sent to the University of Alabama about their Heisman Trophy winners and their jersey numbers. We'll get into that. LSU seems to be in the crossfire of a situation with one of their former quarterbacks.
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It is 10:22 here on Jocks. A fascinating story has been developing out of the great state of Louisiana. And this is wild. This is going to be very interesting to see how this plays out. But an attorney representing the Washington Commanders quarterback Jaden Daniels informed LSU it can no longer use his name, image, and likeness, and said he felt profoundly disrespected after LSU allowed cornerback DJ Pickett to wear his former number 5 jersey. What's interesting about this is that when Daniels played for LSU, obviously he was an offensive player. In 2022 and in 2023, a defensive player, when he was a member of LSU, wore number 5 on the other side of the football. Jay Ward wore as a DB back in 2022, and then in 2023, LaTerrence Welch, he was a cornerback. He wore number 5. But now all of a sudden, this has become a pretty big story because LSU football coach Lane Kiffin gave Tigers sophomore cornerback DJ Pickett Daniels' number 5 jersey as a preseason practices began back in early part of August. Pickett, a 5-star signee from Florida back in 2025, he wore number 3 as a freshman last year under Brian Kelly. As we all remember, Daniels wore number 5 at LSU in 2022 and 23 after Kelly signed him as a transfer from Arizona State. Daniels became the Tigers' 3rd Heisman Trophy winning quarterback in history, and no one has ever worn the jersey number of a previous 2 Heisman Trophy winners at LSU. Okay?

0: 9 is omitted. You go from 8 to Sam Leavitt at 10.
1: Billy Cannon wore number 20 at LSU. Back in 1959, he won the Heisman Trophy. Joe Burrows, we know, 2019, wore number 9. Cannon's number was officially retired. Now, Burrows has not officially been retired, but no one has been given that number by LSU since Burrow won the Heisman Trophy. And as Landrum is looking on the roster now, LSU has not yet awarded the number 7 and number 18 jerseys for the 2026 season. So this could be an easy fix in regards to just give Pickett number 7 or number 18, and then you don't have all this going on with Daniels, or this could be LSU trying to lay the groundwork for, hey, we're not going to have anybody tell us what we need to do.
2: My problem with this whole story, and me and Damian talked about it this morning, is, you know, you bring up a good point, and I can understand if you feel upset or you feel type of way because Billy Cannon and Joe Burrow, maybe you feel like they've been respected in a way that you have not. My whole thing is, so you are so upset and you think it damages your legacy of what you did to LSU by them allowing DJ Pickett to wear your number, and in response to that, you're telling LSU, don't use my name, don't use my videos, my highlights, my whatever, and any promotional material moving forward. So you don't want LSU to preserve your legacy by reminding people of how great you were because you're upset about the jersey. Like that, it makes no sense. Like you're so upset that they're not taking care of your legacy, and now you're telling them, hey, like act like I never went here.
0: Yeah.
2: Like you can't have your cake and eat it too, man. I understand if you feel upset, but this feels like, I think this is a terrible look for Jaden Daniels, personally. A terrible look. And I think that his mother is probably behind this, because if you watch the new season of Quarterback on Netflix,
1: yep,
2: she is momager to the max.
0: Was Skylar Green, because he was an all-SEC performer under Nick Saban, he wore number 5 at LSU, was he offended when they gave it to Jaden Daniels?
2: I hope so.
0: Like, what had he done to earn that besides going in the transfer portal?
2: And my argument,
0: Darius Geis, consecutive 1,200-yard-plus seasons, wore the number.
2: Yep. Look, he had a great year, won a Heisman Trophy, great LSU player, no doubt about it. But he didn't actually win anything outside of a Heisman Trophy. That's my other part of this, is Joe Burrow is one of the greatest college football players of all time. He won a national championship. He was the quarterback of arguably the greatest college football team in the history of the sport.
0: See, to me, you get a lot more flies with honey, and especially with that fan base, you're going to get more flies with honey. I don't know. We got a lot of LSU people that listen to the show. It would not go over great with me. I don't put it so much on Jaden Daniels kind of understanding the situation. If that was truly his representation that was reaching out and saying, hey, we don't like this, and he had no say in it, it's not good. That's a conversation I think you have privately. This is not a deal where it was Frank Thomas and they're selling his name, image, and likeness in. They're not having conversations with him, and they're giving out these things on a promotion night where they're making money off of it, without even simply just making a phone call and going, hey, is this okay with you? It's a number.
1: I'm sitting here looking at the letter from his attorney, and in this letter, it basically said that LSU lost all rights to have anything that would be viewed as NIL likeness of Jaden Daniels 180 days after he left LSU, because I guess per some contract that he had, I guess from an NIL perspective.
0: So he secured the number 5 according, that's their belief, that's their contention, and is that number 5?
1: That's just part of the whole thing. It says that LSU no longer possesses any contractual authorization, license, consent, or other right to use, display, reproduce, distribute, publish, transmit, advertise, promote, commercialize, or otherwise exploit Mr. Daniels. So in other words, like you can't do a video of his, I guess, his Heisman season, or the fact that he went to LSU, or, you know.
0: You know, and I hope it doesn't get to that point and everything kind of gets ironed out, but I would hate it for a guy like Jaden Daniels, that story, that historic season, those numbers that he put up on the offensive side of the ball, even though his defense was putrid, for him not to be able to go back and feel comfortable and be welcome back. I'm not saying that's on the, but you're kind of creating a situation here where you're creating at the bare minimum awkwardness.
2: Well, yeah, that was my whole point, is you feel so offended that they're letting somebody else wear your number, but then you're setting yourself up for that exact situation.

0: and where people are not going to remember you fondly. And yeah, LSU wants to create a promotional video of the greatest players in program history right now, today. I'm not putting Jaden Daniels in that video because he doesn't want to be involved in that kind of thing. He doesn't want you to use his name or his image or his likeness, and that's fine, but I don't know, man. I think this is so much bigger than a jersey number to me. I would think it is a program that gave you the opportunity.
1: First, I can remember that kid playing. Watching him play on a Thursday night there in Tempe. And I can now remember like a crowd shot, and it was his mom that was watching. And it was a young, talented quarterback, but obviously he was still raw in a lot of areas. Mm-hmm. And then when he got to LSU, I was thankful we got him in the SEC. And, man, he was fun to watch. He was so smooth.
0: He was great.
1: Looked like a basketball player at Media Days. You thought he was a power forward.
0: He was great.
2: So in this letter, one thing, I know we're talking about the jersey, and yeah. It just seems like it's all, but there is no mention whatsoever by his attorney to LSU about the jersey and number 5. There is no language in here. I've looked it over multiple times. There is no language but it just seems like it's conventional wisdom that that's when they got irritated.
1: Yeah.
2: Was when that number...
0: Because it was last week when fall camp started, that's when it was revealed that he had changed numbers. Yeah.
2: So, and they're also telling him that you can't use Jaden Daniels and the fact that he won the Heisman Trophy. So, I mean, that it's just like, hey, we want you to scrub the record that my client played for LSU because you don't have the right to use in likeness anything.
1: That's sad.
0: Yeah, it's embarrassing.
2: And then they're also telling the university that you must preserve all documents electronically, stored information, communication, contracts, licenses, sublicenses, approvals, marketing materials, and so forth. The preservation obligation applies to the information maintained by LSU. In other words, they're going to come back in there and they're going to make sure that they didn't destroy any evidence because if you use his image or likeness on anything, I mean, it's just like there is a famous person in this country that has something trademarked. And if you utter those words, you are going to get hit very heavily by this individual. And it's almost like they're setting this up. Like even if you were to play a highlight video inside Tiger Stadium of him winning the Heisman Trophy.
0: Like every time you do that, you got to send a check to Jaden.
2: Possibly.
0: Yeah.
2: I mean, it's just, and this is a cease and desist.
1: And you know what stinks about this is we've had so much negative, and rightfully so, that we associate with NIL in the transfer portal era. But Jaden Daniels was actually one of those stories that I can remember fondly and thought, wow, that was great. He got another opportunity to come to the SEC, prove his worth, look what he was able to do. Now he has springboarded what he's doing in the NFL, really cool story. And then you get a headline like this, and it all ties back to NIL and me.
0: The funniest part of the story to me is, as it's been reported, as that this whole situation arose because when DJ Pickett was recruited, Brian Kelly – or whichever coach it was under Brian Kelly that recruited him, promised the family that he would be able to wear number 5. But then Brian Kelly spoke to ESPN yesterday and said, well, I didn't let him wear number 5 because out of respect for Jaden, who won the Heisman under him.
1: Lane doesn't
0: so
1: care.
0: And Lane said, well, this is before my time, and if he was promised this, then, you know, let him wear the jersey. But that whole thing, it doesn't make sense. So you respect Jaden. You're not going to let someone wear number 5, but then you have a coach promising him he can wear that specific number, and that's part of why he came to LSU, or part of the deal that you cut with him to come to LSU. What a world.
1: I did not. I know it's the principle, but how much money are we talking about here?
0: I mean, maybe it's a situation like the NFL where DJ Pickett goes and gives Jaden Daniels $10,000 and says, hey, man, can I get your jersey? Just like, you know, when an NFL player gets traded, they sell their number. Stupid.
1: All right, this is the first red flag, LSU. Sorry.
2: The off-the-field problems.
1: Yep. One of the first red flags of fall camp.
2: If anything that was happened back during the Vanity Fair piece, this isn't, you know... That's nothing.
1: Yes.
2: This is the one that's going to
1: get them. This is the one that's going to get them.
2: Yeah.
1: Yeah. This is a little iceberg you couldn't see.
2: All right. Text line is open, 205-834-9450. If you got a thought on this, we'll also welcome your phone call. Same number, 205-834-9450.
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0: 10:37 here on Jocks. We will go to Tuscaloosa, get a little preview of the scrimmage coming up at 11:30. Rodney Hortitter, insider Rob Pate, former Auburn DB. He'll join the show at 11:45. We'll talk some Ole Miss football. Brad Logan from On3, Ole Miss Spirit. He will join the program in the third hour of the show. We've been talking about this odd cease and desist from Jaden Daniels, the former Heisman Trophy winning quarterback for LSU. He had an attorney and on his behalf sent a cease and desist letter. It's about six paragraphs long to LSU, basically to the athletics director, saying, hey, you need to stop using my client's NIL. In other words, you can't use his image. Do not talk about him winning the Heisman Trophy, because 180 days after he left LSU, the NIL contractual portion ended. And so I guess now Jaden Daniels feels like he should be compensated if LSU wants to continue to use his image.
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0: So here's the question for Alabama fans out there, since they've got four Heisman Trophy winners. Number two, Zabian Brown, should he be allowed to wear number two for Alabama? Kevin Riley and Red Morgan, number six. That was Devontae Smith. Number nine, Bryce Young, Marshall Pritchett, Desmond Uizulu.
1: That was good.
0: So should he wear the number? Or number 22, Kedrick Bingley Jones. Those are all current Alabama football players that will be wearing former Heisman Trophy numbers in Tuscaloosa.
1: Yeah, and there's other examples if you go to other programs and look at it. Interesting angle. I would like to get all the details and more of the backstory. I hope there's more backstory with Jaden Daniels.
0: Well, I am curious why LSU didn't retire. If you retired Billy Cannon's number,
1: right,
0: why did you not retire Joe Burrow? And then, I don't know. It's just...
2: When did they retire his number?
0: Billy Cannon?
2: Mm-hmm. I'm just trying to look at it.
1: Would that have been the 80s?
2: I just didn't know how. Oh, they retired it a year after he
0: was 1960.
2: Yeah,
0: yeah, because okay. He won the Heisman in 59.
2: I didn't know if it's one of those things where they're, oh, you got to wait 20 years and then we'll retire your number, but apparently not.
0: Yeah.
2: But I mean, if you're not going to let anybody else wear it, you might as well.
0: Yeah.
2: Retire it.
1: 205-834-9450. A lot of you want to weigh in on Jaden Daniels and his camp sending the cease and desist to LSU. Let's start with Tom in Chalkville. Tom, welcome into Three Man Front. How are you?
3: Hey, guys. This is the easiest problem in the world to solve now. 20 years ago, it had been a problem. If I was LSU, I'd make a highlight of every great play he's made, and then I would either A, blur him out and play it as much as I could, or now, with the AI and all you can do, change it to whoever the backup was and put him in there. And
1: I like that. I like that, that's Tom. Good. That's a really good idea.
3: This is what happens when you start celebrating the back of the name instead of the front of the name on the front of the jersey.
0: You're right.
3: So they're getting what they deserve.
1: Good stuff. Tom, thank you for the phone call. Good to hear from you.
2: See, that's just like, that just reminds me, you know, before NIL came around when you had the old college football video game and you'd play as,
1: you knew who
2: Florida, and it wouldn't be Tim Tebow. It would be quarterback number 15, and you just know it was Tim Tebow.
1: Right.
2: That was how they got around it. So, sure. You could have fun with that if you're LSU.
1: Yeah. Let's go to Greg and Russell. Hey, Greg.
4: Hey, man. How y'all doing?
0: Good. How have you been, man?
1: What
0: it's great to hear from you.
1: You stinker?
4: I've been hiding out. I've been traveling a lot this summer and spring and summer, and it's real busy in what I do, you know, in travel business. And I've been hearing you off and on, but I just hadn't had time to call. Then getting back this time of year, I have a little more time to make a few phone calls too. So,
1: how fired up is your better half for her Auburn Tigers this season?
4: She ain't said a word about them.
1: Mm-hmm.
4: Her idea is, I got to see it to believe it.
1: There you go. Sounds like a really, really good strategy.
4: She's very skeptical these days. But I've kept her busy traveling too. So every time she's had a minute from work, we've been traveling. So we've been a little bit everywhere. So,
1: well, good.
4: Enjoy doing that. So,
1: you seen anything interesting this summer?
4: Actually, we went over to the Outer Banks in North Carolina and went over to the Alligator River Natural Reserve.
1: Mm.
4: That's an amazing place. If you're ever over on the Outer Banks, go there.
1: Okay.
4: You can take a tour where they guide you through it, but it's miles and miles. It's like 800,000 acres or something like that. I don't know, but you can drive forever in there. But you see everything, all kind of animals in there. We probably saw 70, 80 bears while we were there.
0: Impressive.
4: And they just walk across. They ain't worried about nobody, so they just have their cubs and walk around. They'll walk right beside your door.
0: No thanks.
4: But if you get caught feeding them now, if you get caught feeding them, or if you get out of your car, you know, they'll have you took away.
1: When you get out of the car, that's how you end up on the worst thing that I've seen.
4: But they're very healthy. They got some little fields and stuff planted, I think, to help them. You know, they got so many animals. They got a lot of fields like planted for them, and you'll see them just all over fields. And they're healthy bears. They say they get about 300 pounds bigger over there than they do the Smokies.
1: Oh, goodness.
4: So they're big. That was real neat, you know, so, and I like the Outer Banks too. So that's the first time I'd ever been there, but it's real neat. I thought it was smaller than what it would be. You know, the road would be more narrow.
1: Right.
4: But it's a big, wide thing, so.
1: I'm going to check it out. That's something that I might want to see. And you said the Alligator River?
4: It's called Alligator River Natural Reserve. It's about probably 8 to 10 miles back west of the Outer Banks. I mean, because once you pass through there, you know, you're at the Outer Banks then. So, and they got, it's all water right in there, all around you.
1: Is that where Belichick, since he sold his place in Nantucket, is that where he moved?
4: Well, I thought I saw him. No, I'm just kidding.
1: That's probably him.
4: No, I don't know. But anyway, we saw a lot of stuff over there, but we were over there for about 8 days over that way. Went by Myrtle Beach on the way. So we kind of break the trip up because we don't want to travel like 10 hours and all that. So we kind of break it up in pieces.
1: Don't blame you at all. Well, Greg, man, it feels like football season since hearing from you.
4: It is football season, and I'm ready. My Golden Tigers has got a new coach, Coach Higgins from Mars Hill.
1: All right, so Russell.
4: He'll bring us back to life. And but
1: y'all have got too good of a history, too good of a program to stay down. So you'll be fine.
4: Well, we've had some good seasons, you know, but we just can't seem to get past that second or third round of the playoffs here lately. So maybe he'll get us over the bump.
1: Well, Greg,
4: we're glad to have him here. So everybody's excited here in town. But I was just going to talk a minute about Jaden.
1: Yep.
4: I'm a big fan of his, but this puts a little bit of a tarnish on how I look at him because, I mean, LSU did give him an opportunity to come there, and you know, he did win the Heisman, but it ain't like he won the national championship.
0: And I'm glad you brought that up, Greg, because for me, is he basically telegraphing that he's more important than Joe Burrow? Joe Burrow won the Heisman and the national championship. Jaden Daniels didn't win nothing except a personal award. He did nothing for the football team.
4: I didn't realize that colleges ever retired numbers. Alabama never has, have they?
0: No, they have not.
2: There's too many we'd have to retire, Greg.
4: Sooner or later, your
1: didn't stop the Yankees.
4: If you have a lot of good players, your rookie numbers start running out.
2: That's right.
4: I had to take the letters. But anyway, Hey, I've enjoyed talking to you, and my son, he's a big media guy too, and we're still planning on, after 2 years, we're still trying to get down on Taco Tuesday. You still got Taco Tuesday?
0: Absolutely.
1: Heck yeah, man. Come on.
4: That's all right. Well, we'll come on down. You'll notice me. I'm the big guy, so. Not anyway, but always enjoy talking to you.
1: Greg, we always enjoy hearing from you. Thank you so much. Say hello to your lovely. We'll continue. Brandon, hang on. We'll get to your phone calls. A lot of reaction to Jaden Daniels, I guess, his camp, his representation, reaching out to LSU, and could things be getting nasty there between those two parties? We'll continue the discussion, your phone calls as well. Rodney Orr, live from Tuscaloosa at the top of the
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0: 10:51 here on Jocks. We'll go to Tuscaloosa, Alabama. Coming up at the top of the hour, Rodney Orr, Tider Insider, give us a preview of the scrimmage that is going to take place there inside Bryant-Denny Stadium at 11:30. A nice, cool morning breeze, I'm sure, there in West Alabama.
1: Yes. Yeah. You've got the probably some gnats flying around.
0: Yeah.
1: Just hovering in one area.
0: Yep.
1: When you're stretching. They've tried to get all the dew off the grass, but the dew's still on there.
0: Hopefully, there will be no cottonmouths
1: in anybody's helmet.
0: Yes.
1: Helmet check, guys. Check your equipment. Let's just make sure we don't have any venomous snakes hanging out. That's still wild.
0: Mm-hmm.
1: And we were talking to Bill Clark about it yesterday. Like, how does that?
0: That's crazy.
1: Inspect equipment for venomous animals. Mm. Let's go to Brandon in Leeds. Jaden Daniels has been the topic of conversation. Hey, Brandon.
2: Hey, good morning, guys. First of all, I do want to let you know there is one topic before I get into Jaden Daniels that is pretty much on my list. I did win tickets to last night's event, and I hated that I couldn't go. The reason I couldn't go and I gave up my tickets was because I ordered some stinky fish because if you remember when the stinky fish challenge came on, I did say that I would volunteer to challenge Conrad, which never happened. I know liability reasons, whatnot. I get it, but it didn't come in time. So therefore I had to give up my ticket. So just want to let you know, y'all are not less important, but I do. That is the reason I didn't get to come.
1: Well, we miss you.
0: Yes.
2: The second is, I'm a Yankees fan. I think the retired jersey issue is not good. I think that it should be honored. I think that it should be like an honor ring or whatever you want to call it. But retiring numbers is ridiculous. I mean, you can honor the number and the person who played for your university, but actually saying, okay, well, we can't use this number anymore, that's just far-fetched. And, you know, I do agree with the caller before this that said, hey, if he's doing a cease and desist, okay, fine, blur him out. You know, but play his highlight reels and just show him, like, you're not bigger than this university. Love you guys. I appreciate the Jocks app. I travel all over the state, I'm out of state, and listen to you guys all the time, and it just reminds me of home. Thank you, guys.
0: Hey, no, thank you very much.
1: Love you, too, Brandon. We appreciate it. Thanks for the phone call. You can weigh in as well, 205-834-9450. But, you know, going back, I just think it creates resentment with a fan base, and there's already – I would say a good bit of resentment with which is college football fans in general of whether it's increased ticket prices or, man, I was just getting to know that guy on our roster and now he's left for more money. Seems like this would only add fuel to that fire with the LSU fan base. If I was a fan of LSU, yeah, I'd probably be pretty irritated right now. Without knowing any more of the details and just what we've been given, yeah, it comes off as petty. Enjoy your millions and millions and millions in the NFL.
0: Okay, according to our good friend Trey Wallace, he says that after Daniels won the 2023...
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2: This past January, we saw Fernando Mendoza in Indiana beat Carson Beck in Miami in the college football national championship game. Tonight, the Arizona Cardinals and the Las Vegas Raiders play in the preseason, which means we'll see Mendoza and Beck go head-to-head yet again. Neither are expected to start in week one for their respective teams, but with good performances in the preseason, they can make their claim to action sooner rather than later. I'm Nick Costa.
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1: 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College football kicks off in 16 days. Landrum Roberts, Pat Smith, Conrad Van Order. This is Three Man.

0: It is 11 o'clock. Hour number two gets underway on this Thursday. Hot, humid day. If you're out there, all you folks, man, feel for all those great people out there working outside this time of the year. Just stay hydrated. Please be careful. Next few days is going to be really, really bad. It's been bad, but it's going to get worse. So please, please be careful out there.
1: If you had a, like a, I'm just wondering, like Conrad's pool, does it stay cool in this kind of weather?
0: My sister lives in Jackson, Mississippi. She has a swimming pool, and the temperatures are like getting into a hot tub that has been.
1: Well, and that was my dad's house in Florida because it was just, it just felt like that all the time. And he had a pool, and it was always warm. I was just wondering, is there any way to keep them cooler without putting a canopy or something to shade the sun?
0: Good question.
1: It'd be a ton of ice.
0: There would be a ton of ice, big time. And they will have a ton of ice at Bryant-Denny Stadium in 29 minutes from now as the first scrimmage of 2026 will get underway. Let's go to our main man in Tuscaloosa. That is Rodney Orr from Tider Insider, joins us here on the Higginbotham Hotline. Rodney, we're about 30 minutes away from the first scrimmage. Just some of the things that you, besides the quarterback situation, that you're going to be paying very close attention to.
2: Yeah, I want to hear about the offensive line. I think that's what a lot of Alabama fans want to hear. I mean, obviously they have some things up front that they have to improve at and get better over the last season. And I think it's obviously the first glimpse that a lot of people will have. So I'm going to be interested in hearing some of the feedback on that and maybe some of the players on the defensive side up front as well, you know, because I think that the trenches are really the two areas that that are going to be extremely important to the success of this team.
1: How much anticipation from the folks there at Tider Insider on a guy that we've been talking about since he reclassified and stepped on campus, E.J. Crowell?
2: Yeah, a lot. I mean, I think obviously, you know, his reputation and, you know, obviously people have seen what he can do on the high school level and the need that is that they have here at Alabama for somebody to really step up and become a big time back. But I think, too, that when you look at that room as a whole, Daniel Hill's worked extremely hard. He's lost 20 pounds. His feet are quicker. Riley's gotten a little bigger. You know, he still has that quickness, the versatility that he has. And I think A.K. Deere's the one that's been really interesting this fall because we've started August. This is what we've talked about it with him. If he can start putting the whole game together, you know, understanding what he's supposed to do without the ball, he could be a real factor for this team because he's a really dynamic runner and with the ball in his hands as a receiver as well. So Deere's been a name this camp that has really stood out. Grubb said he's made a ton of progress. And then the two young players, you mentioned Crowell, but also Tershawn Brown. Been very impressed with him since we saw him in A-Day, and he continues to generate a lot of buzz.
0: Rodney, let me go back to the quarterback situation. Not asking you to predict who you think will be QB1 today or coming out of the scrimmage, but in regards to the potential announcement, are you hearing any rumblings of maybe a target time date that the coaches will officially make it official, or you think today will be kind of a strong indicator at who will be that guy?
2: Well, I think really they want to go through both scrimmages and, you know, kind of give a fair opportunity to both players and give themselves an opportunity to make a thorough assessment. So I think it probably goes through the second scrimmage, and then I'm sure they'll talk to the players well before they address it publicly. And I just don't know when that public announcement might come, but I do think sometime maybe shortly after the second scrimmage they come to that. But guess what? If it's so close that there's no separation, they might say, guys, you know, we're going to take this into the week of the opener and kind of see where things stand then. I mean, that's possible. And it also would not surprise me if both play in that first game against East Carolina.
1: There's just so much uncertainty. But in trying to frame this question to you, obviously it's a hypothetical. Most of this is, if Austin Mack wins his quarterback job, do you believe that the reason being, will it be more so on Keelan Russell and grasp of the overall offense, or do you think that it is something technique like an intermediate throw, or do you understand what I'm saying?
2: Yeah, I do. I do. And I think there would probably be more of, first of all, they're really talented. Both can make the throws at every part of the field that and do it accurately and consistently is the feedback we get. And so both guys are capable talent-wise. I think really if it just based on some things I've kind of understood, is that Mac is probably, and again, this is going on his fourth year in the system, he probably might have a little better grasp of the overall system and maybe has run it more efficiently in terms of managing it, understanding it, and also limiting mistakes, turnovers. Now, with that said, the buzz has been in camp that Keelan Russell's really taken a step in all of those areas. So it's really, really close. But I would probably say it would be because, okay, if it's Austin Mack, it's because we trust him more right now to be the guy. That would be what I would probably say at this point.
0: Rodney, outside of the quarterback situation, what other position groups are hotly contested right now?
2: I think right tackle, obviously, Nick Brooks and Javen James. One of those guys has to take the job. They don't want to give it to one of the guys. They want them to take it and be able to leave Michael Carroll at right guard. I think left guard, too, is an interesting, you know, right now with Will Sanders, who looks great, by the way. Looks fantastic. He missed spring, but he really looks good physically. And then I think the same thing with Mal Waldrop. He really looks good. So those are two guys there at left guard. Ethan Fields is also in the mix, the Ole Miss transfer. And Waldrop's a guy that could potentially be a backup center as well. Those are areas that I think on the offensive line that I really am interested in. And then, you know, obviously they've got a great room at tight end. Maybe a guy like Derek Meadows at wide receiver. He's a guy that I would really keep an eye on. So Darian Morgan. How do those guys eventually fit in? I think on the defense, you know, they're pretty well set. You know, that there's going to be a rotation up front with the three transfers and the guys that they have returning. So that's really not anything big there, in my opinion. But now at inside backer, who is the guy that lines up next to Caleb Woodson? I think that's a really interesting spot to watch. Is it QB Reese, Caden Jones, one of the younger players? Luke Metz has been very impressive. Abdul Sanders, Duke Johnson. They've got a lot of young players. My guess is, some things I've heard is, you may see as many as four guys rotating in those spots. So, but other than that, I mean, obviously the secondary's loaded, and I don't really have a ton of questions there. But now I would say this, and we don't talk about this normally, but who's going to win that place-kicking job?
1: I was about to ask you.
0: Yeah. Oh, it's Lorcan. Come on. It's Lorcan Quinn, right?
1: Everybody last night at the Jocks kickoff party was pulling for Lorcan.
0: Yeah, they were wearing 97 jerseys everywhere. Everywhere I turned, wow. 97
1: No,
0: jerseys.
1: Seriously, they were coming up, and they were like, we really hope Lorcan Quinn wins the job.
2: Well, you know, I'll say this. He looked really smooth in that 8A game. Yeah, just the body language. There was a lot of confidence there. You could read it. He nailed a couple of 47.
0: He's Irish. He's got ice in his blood, yeah. Rodney.
2: Yeah, you're not kidding. And he just he drained those two now, I'm telling you. So he looks really promising. I want to sell Connor Talty short. He had a better finish last year. But, yeah, Quinn looked really good to me.
0: Rodney Orr joins us from Tider Insider, just a few minutes away from a scrimmage down in Tuscaloosa. A lot of the position battles, as Rodney has been detailing with us. All right, so if we take this thing from the quarterback situation, take it even closer to the East Carolina game, do you think ultimately there might be, let's just say, equal opportunities in the ECU game, or do you think they go with someone until perhaps Alabama gets out to a lead and then you'll see the second guy, or you think it will be a dual type deal where, okay, you get the first two possessions and then the QB2 will get the next two and then we'll keep alternating that way?
2: You know, Saban did that in 2011 with A.J. McCarron and Phillip Sims.
0: Right.
2: But, you know, I just don't think DeBoer wants to do that. I think that he really wants to make a decision and say, okay, this is the direction we're going to go and roll with it. And I think he wants to prevent, if possible, either guy looking over their shoulder. But that may not be possible right away. But I would guess that if you got to the East Carolina game, there was no separation. They might say, okay, this guy is starting, but we plan to play both players. And I'm going to guess there wouldn't be a arrangement per se. It would just be go, okay, on field, if we get in a position, when we get in the position to play the other guy, perhaps that would, I would lean more in that direction than saying, okay, Matt goes first for the first quarter and then, you know, we'll alternate quarters or something like that.
1: What is your, what is the best guess as far as the plan today? What do we get, Rodney? We get ones versus one situation. I know sometimes this time of year it's hard to tell.
2: Yeah, I think they just probably get some of that, and I'm sure that they mix it up. And I think that's one thing that makes it really difficult. And we, I always warn the people on Tighter Insider, you have to be careful with these scrimmage reports, because they're mixing guys in. Sometimes it's a, you know, the first team offensive line going up against a mixture of the second and third team defensive line. So things can get skewed a little bit. Or they make some substitutions in the secondary that, that change things up quite a bit. So it's always tough to draw too many conclusions from these scrimmages, because they do keep it mixed up. But yes, I would expect certainly you'll see some amount of ones versus ones.
0: All right, I got to ask you this question, because this morning we have been talking about Jaden Daniels. He had an attorney send a cease and desist letter to LSU about obviously using his name, image, and likeness moving forward. He won a Heisman Trophy there at LSU. They have not retired his number. So there's been a lot of debate about obviously what LSU should do in that situation. And I wanted to bring this up to you because you've been around Alabama's program for a long time. I mean, you've got 2, 6, 9, and number 22, all being worn by guys that are currently on the roster at the University of Alabama. Have you ever heard of Alabama, just as in like a conversation about potentially doing something to either retire numbers or put a ring of honor or anything of that sort, or would Alabama never even remotely think about that?
2: Well, every time that question has been brought up, the response has been, we're Alabama, we don't retire numbers. I mean, that's just the response I've always gotten.
0: Sure, you know, and I understand that. I understand that, because you'd be retiring a lot of numbers, because the number of All-Americans, Heisman Trophy winners, national championships. No, I get it. I was just curious, because now LSU is going to be in a very, obviously, difficult situation because of this cease and desist.
2: Well, let me say this. Are you familiar with the way Nebraska handles the retirement of jerseys?
0: I am not.
2: Okay, they retire jersey numbers but still allow players to wear those numbers.
0: Okay.
2: So, in other words, they might retire number 15 for Tommy Frazier or number 20 for Johnny Rogers or whoever, but they still have a number 15 and a number 20. They just retire that jersey, you know, with Frazier's name on the back of it. So that's another way to do it, if you wanted to do it that way. Maybe LSU ought to do that. Maybe that would please Jaden Daniels. But, you know, again, this is kind of a crazy deal to me. You know, it seems like, I know that a lot of players have said, you know, I like to look out there and see, when I'm watching Alabama play, I like to see who's wearing my old number,
0: yeah.
2: You know? So a lot of players take pride in that.
1: Yeah, I never thought about it. I just looked it up as we were talking. It was like, you know, do they retire numbers in NASCAR? I guess they don't.
0: I've never thought about that. Yeah, I don't think about that either.
1: No. So, I mean, you got like the King, Richard Petty, and somebody drove the 43 car after he was done, and Dale Earnhardt Sr. too. Somebody drove the number 3. Interesting.
0: And see, LSU, they do retire jerseys. Billy Cannon's number was retired a year after he won the Heisman. Now, Joe Burrow's number 9, has not been retired. It's never been worn since he won the Heisman Trophy and the national championship at LSU. There's been some folks to say that LSU's got a 5-year wait period before they retire a number, but Burrow's number has not been retired yet. And now, obviously, Jaden Daniels won it a few years back, but obviously, a player is now wearing number 5 that apparently irritated Jaden Daniels.
2: It's amazing, man. It's amazing. He turned his career around. He was good at Arizona State, but, I mean, LSU gave him a great platform. And, you know, put him in a position to have a lot of success to be where he is right now. And I would think that there would be more important things from what happened to the LSU than what he's complaining about right now.
0: So final question for me about today's scrimmage. Are we going to have more questions or answers after the scrimmage?
2: I'm going to say, you know, how these first scrimmages can go, especially for the offense. It could be tough. Because they have a lot of players back, I think, up front that can be, you know, maybe control the line of scrimmage there in the scrimmage. But so probably a lot of questions, more questions about the offensive side of the ball, I'm going to guess, than defensively. And that's really the way you want it early, right? I mean, you want to see. Now, if they go out there and run up and down the field on the defense, the first two units, that's usually not a good sign.
0: Yeah.
2: The better teams that Alabama's had anyway, the defense has certainly controlled at least the first scrimmage pretty easily.
0: That is Rodney Orr from Tighter Insider. Man, this is going to be some great material over the next couple of days. You need to get a subscription there at tighterinsider.com. Message boards will be all abuzz coming up probably in the next hour and a half as reports start coming out about the first scrimmage. Rodney, always appreciate your time. Stay cool down there in West Alabama, and we'll catch up with you very soon.
2: Appreciate it, guys. Take care.
0: Thanks so much. He joined us on the Higginbotham Hotline. 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
1: 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We'll get to them the Thursday edition. Yeah, it's Thursday already.
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0: So we're talking a lot about scrimmages. We've got NFL preseason football tonight. Do not forget about that. We got six games on the docket. You going to play any of them tonight?
1: I'm going to ride your coattails. You're coming off a wonderful backdoor cover, Panthers over the Cardinals.
0: You better believe it.
1: I'm riding the coattails of one Pat Smith in the NFL preseason. Who do you like tonight, buddy?
0: We got Detroit taking on the Bengals. Mm. You got the Packers and Steelers.
1: Okay.
0: New turf there in Foxborough as the Colts take on the Patriots.
1: Are the Ravens playing?
0: No, they are not. Chargers taking on the Texans. Cardinals, tune in for J.P. Shadrick there on the radio broadcast.
1: J.P. Shadrick.
0: Taking on the Raiders and Fernando Mendoza. And then tonight on the NFL Network, you've got the Tennessee Titans taking on the San Francisco 49ers. That will be an 8 o'clock kickoff, and you can watch that on the National Football League Network, now owned by the Disney Corporation.
1: All right, so I'm looking at the streak. The Ravens had 24 consecutive exhibition wins from 2016 to 2023. That's a trend.
0: Mm-hmm. But they're not playing tonight.
1: I know. I'm trying to find a Steelers strike me as a team that typically cover in the preseason, if I remember. Is Aaron Rodgers playing the whole game?
0: I seriously doubt.
2: Think you're going to get a lot of Drew Aller tonight.
0: Yeah. Yeah. They'll see a lot.
1: Let's see what they are all time.
0: And exhibition games?
1: Yeah. Looking at Steelers, they're 101-62-2.
0: I can't believe you're looking at that.
1: What? No. Okay. I'll try to find you one. The Ravens play tomorrow.
0: I think I'm good tonight. There's not a lot of baseball going on tonight, so.
2: Okay, so here you go. So outside of the Raven, the three best preseason teams over the last handful of years.
1: All right.
2: Last 5 years. Ravens.
1: Yeah.
2: Bears, Lions.
1: Ooh. Lions. Ooh. Lions tonight. We got Lions tonight.
0: Let's see.
1: We got blood in the water.
0: Packers 2.5-point favorite over the Steelers. Bengals a touchdown favorite over the Lions. Colts on the road in Foxborough, 2.5-point favorite. Chargers 1-point favorite at the Texans. And the Cardinals are only a 1-point underdog in Las Vegas. And then the nightcap, Tennessee Titans, almost a touchdown favorite over the 49ers.
1: So well, sure to be a crowd favorite. 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
1: So we're a couple minutes away from Alabama getting underway with their scrimmage, the first one of fall camp. Auburn was in the practice facility today. This was practice number 8. They will scrimmage tomorrow at Jordan-Hare Stadium. And Golish will meet with the media around 11:45 tomorrow. So it'll be a morning scrimmage there at Jordan-Hare Stadium. When you start looking at early practice reports from the first 7 practices down on the plains, Byron Brown continues to play as a high level in camp. Jeremiah Cobb, Omar Mapson continue to be a solid 1-2 punch at the running back. Bryson Washington, he's having a good camp back there. Wide receiver Keyshawn Singleton, Deshaun Spencer, both turning a lot of heads in the wide receiver room. Cole Skinner on the offensive line, another offensive piece that's having a really good camp. Defense, you heard yesterday, Ryan Bartow from Auburn Undercover told us that transfer Deshaun Womack, he is going to be a force on that defensive line for Auburn. We already talked about Atkins and Jared Smith also on the D-line for Auburn. Cornerback Rayshon Pleasant getting a lot of talk on the back end of the Auburn defense. So those are some of the names that coming out of tomorrow's scrimmage, we might hear a little bit more of today. As I mentioned, they were inside the practice facility. It is brutal out there temperature-wise. And the last thing in the world you want to do is, in a practice, take these guys out there and knock some tread off those tires before the season starts.
0: Yeah. And check your helmets.
1: Yes. Make sure there's no venomous snakes.
0: I was just watching that video.
1: When they pulled it out?
0: Yeah.
1: How big was this snake?
0: It's about that.
1: Okay.
2: I think it said it was 2 feet long.
1: Okay.
0: Yeah, roughly. I mean, cottonmouths, they're kind of short and stubby anyways, a lot of times. I mean, they grow longer than that, but I'll tell you what, those little ones.
1: Doesn't matter.
0: Did you see how peed off he was when they were pulling him out of that water?
1: Yeah, he did not look happy.
0: That mouth was wide open, those big fangs.
1: Yeah, he was ready to go. When we come back on 3-Man Front, we will take your phone calls and read your text messages, 205-834-9450. If you've got a thought about Alabama, Auburn, fall camp, what's going on the plains and in Tuscaloosa. Also, Jaden Daniels, cease and desist to the LSU Athletic Department saying, stop using my name, image, and likeness, including anything about the Heisman Trophy. We can get into that next on 3-Man Front.
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0: Welcome back to Three Man Front on this Thursday. Pat Landrum, Conrad with you until 2 o'clock. Text line is open, 205-834-9450. Before we get to the text line, I know many of you may be just now getting in your car, you're heading to lunch, and you might have seen something on social media about Jaden Daniels and what's going on with him. Well, what we're talking about is that Jaden Daniels, the current quarterback for the Washington Commanders, former Heisman Trophy winning quarterback for the LSU Bengal Tigers, he had an attorney send a letter to LSU saying that it can no longer use Jaden Daniels' name, image, and likeness, and said that he felt profoundly disrespected after LSU allowed cornerback DJ Pickett to wear his former number 5 jersey. The list of demands regarding the school's use of Daniels' NIL, according to the letter, says accordingly, LSU must immediately cease and desist from any further issue of use, display, publication, distribution, promotion, commercialization, and other exploitation of Mr. Daniels' NIL in any matter or medium. Any use of Mr. Daniels' NIL occurring after LSU's receipt of this notice will be deemed knowing and willful and will be pursued vigorously through all available legal and equitable remedies without further notice. End of the letter to LSU from the representation of Jaden Daniels.
1: Courtroom fun continues.
0: Man, it's a lot of big words.
1: They're going to have to cancel bobblehead night now at Tiger Stadium.
0: Oh, my goodness. That would be bad.
1: All those bobbleheads. All those 100,000 bobbleheads.
0: And if you're asking the question, LSU, they have 3 Heisman Trophy winners in their school's history. Billy Cannon won it back in 1959. They retired his jersey, number 20, the next season in 1960. Joe Burrow won the Heisman Trophy in 2019. They were the 2019 national champions. His number 9 has not been retired, but no player has worn number 9 since Joe Burrow won the Heisman in the national championship. Meanwhile, Jaden Daniels did not win the national championship, did win the Heisman, but now we have had multiple players, including when he played, you had guys on defense that wore number 5. And then now this year, going into fall camp, Kiffin gave number 5 to a player.
1: Your reaction on the text line, 205-834-9450. Reed texts in, and this is good. It says, the show Quarterback on Netflix really made me like Jaden Daniels, but the show also made me realize that this is definitely a move made by his mother. The world isn't out to get you.
2: That's exactly what I said. That show, I agree with that text. He was very likable. I'm not saying his mom's a bad person, but you could just tell very clearly that his mom seems to have a lot of control over his life and his decisions. For better or maybe for worse in this instance.
1: This one reads, who does Daniels think he is? What a prima donna. Who actually cares at all? That's why I wonder, you know, I know that you have say in this, if this is his mom or his representation, but you should have some say as a client. And again, unless we're missing anything of any details of this story, and maybe there's more underlying things and there's been a back and forth that's been consistent and been going on, I will stand corrected. But just on the surface, it seems like you got a lot of good things, really good things going for you. You've been tremendously blessed. I don't know any fan base, but I don't know if I'd want to draw the ire of that fan base. You're not going to be, you're going to go back? You're going to go?
0: I don't think you can.
1: No. That's so unfortunate. I hate it for him. I hate it for the LSU folks. It just creates such awkwardness and bitterness. Posey says, LSU, did they send a letter to Arizona State University? Talking about Jaden Daniels. Or was that pre-NIL when he was with Arizona State?
0: I don't remember him doing much where he's going to end up on a bunch of highlight videos for Arizona State. I don't see him hanging a picture of him outside of Sun Devil Stadium in Tempe.
1: Daniels needs to focus on winning games in the NFL. This is going to cause a distraction that they don't need. James is asking, is this another conservatorship with Daniels?
2: I don't know what the situation is, but to like that point, deal. But to that point, all right, so he's going into year three of the NFL, had a fantastic rookie season, got hurt a lot last year. If he goes out there and gets Washington back to the playoffs, maybe wins another playoff game, he looks like he did his rookie year, he's going to get a $300-400 million contract offer in the next 12 months. At that point, why do you care about a few pennies that you might be owed by LSU because they put you in a highlight video? Who cares? That's dumb. It's dumb.
1: I'm with you. What about Jamarcus Russell? Is that jersey retired? I don't believe so.
2: Definitely not by the Raiders.
1: What did he wear, number one at LSU?
2: Either one or two. I think one sounds right.
1: So big key back off of Tom's idea. Tom from Chalkville called in. For LSU and Daniels, any highlight going forward, I blur out his name, put Michael Jordan crying face meme over his helmet, considering he sounds like a crybaby with how he's acting. Somebody else texting in to say he's a grown A-man. Don't blame his mom, but I haven't seen the newest Netflix. You said that his mom may be acting as his representative.
2: She is his agent.
0: Yeah, she is. She carries a lot of weight in everything he does. Remember the picture shoot?
2: Remember
0: the photo shoot they had? And
2: would you say that
0: she was...
2: Yeah, she was very hands-on. I would say, and tell me if you agree with this, Pat, essentially it seems, Jake, you focus on football, I'll take care of everything else.
0: Pretty much, yeah.
2: And this would fall into the everything else category.
0: I mean, by the way, he does not come across at all in quarterback like he's a pretentious, you know,
2: no,
0: what.
2: He seems just very laid back.
0: I mean, like I told you before when I watched it, and this is not a shot at his talent, but I mean, listen, I'm not prude when it comes to been around football teams and profanity laced individuals for a very long time, but listening to the Tennessee Titans quarterback just in a general conversation with the camera drop F-bombs and other use of profanity, I get it in the heat of the moment on a football field, but when you're just like dropping that type of language and just a normal conversation, that to me, that's just always been
2: my favorite. Was there's a scene where he's doing like the toy drive with the kids for Christmas, which is great, but he has all these kids that he goes
1: and he's dropping that language.
2: It's like a shopping spree, and there's like an 8-year-old kid, and he's like, I'd run your ass over on a football field. I'm like, this is an 8-year-old kid.
0: And he's talking about when they're just like, you know, he's just having his normal voice and he's just talking about, you know, maybe looking at film and looking at this and looking at that about an opponent.
2: Yeah, he uses expletives very regularly.
0: Yeah.
2: Yeah.
0: But we all know people that's fine, but I don't know. Just
2: I get what you're saying.
1: There's other words. Mix it up.
0: But that's who he is, and you know what? If that's who he is, and he's comfortable in his skin, and he can
2: be
0: the way he is, then you know what? I it's not my preference, but
1: and
0: that's
1: to be
0: my
1: fair,
0: preference.
1: He can buy a lot of kids' toys at Christmas.
2: Yeah, and it was great. Look, he did some very nice things, and it was just funny. Like while he's shopping with these kids,
0: he's
2: like,
0: building
2: still
0: his parents a beautiful house in Texas.
2: Yeah,
0: I mean,
2: he's giving back a lot.
0: Absolutely, he seems like a. That was the only thing the drawback for me, and that was just me personally. Like, oh, yeah. Just like when I saw Kirk Cousins a couple years ago.
1: It takes away a little bit. It takes away.
0: Well, sure. But that's just my personal preference. Just like when I saw Kirk Cousins, I always had a certain feeling about Kirk Cousins. And then I saw him, and it completely changed the way I viewed Kirk Cousins.
2: Oh, gee whiz. I got a hole in my hoodie from the s'mores.
0: Yeah.
1: I remember the first time I heard Barry Bonds talk. I wasn't ready for it. Mike Tyson.
2: Just his voice. Well, yeah, definitely Mike Tyson. Yeah.
1: Can't do it. This one rolling in. Thank you, Tucker. You know how to cool off your pool. I was doing this. Conrad was on the phone earlier, but he says, Landrum, a sprinkler in your pool that runs 24 hours really helps dropping water temperature 3 to 4 degrees. Now, Conrad, here's the drawback.
2: What's that?
1: If you're running your sprinkler that much, your water bill's going
2: to... Oh, your water bill, yeah. So I do not... I'm not going to sit here and act like I'm a pool whiz because I don't know how this happened. I was talking to Fat Joe last night at the party, and he was asking me, he's like, man, you know, how do you get your, like, is your pool, you have any problems with it? My pool's been fantastic. No algae, No, I haven't had problems with anything.
1: Does it stay cool?
2: And it stays cold. I don't know how, like, it'll be 100 degrees outside and you'll get in the pool and it feels like you're getting into a cold bath. I don't know. I don't do anything special. I don't go dump ice in it or whatever on a daily basis.
1: What feeds it?
2: It just stays cool. There's like a water pump. I mean, it doesn't even... I fill it up every couple of days. Like if it, you know, water evaporates and put the hose in there and it stays cold. I don't know. It just works.
1: Is anybody at the house today?
2: Yeah, somebody's in my house right now fixing my wall.
1: Let me know when everything's fixed.
2: Thanks to our friends at Abide Roofing.
1: It's going to be like 100 million degrees every single day for the next 15.
2: You want to come take a dip?
1: I do.
2: Okay.
0: What's the temperature in your pool now?
2: Oh, I don't know. I don't have a third. Cold. No. Cold.
1: The Dutchman got a chance to meet the Dutchman last night. It was great meeting you. It says, lands on the race team's own numbers. Hendricks Racing owns 24 and 48. We're talking about not retiring numbers. Dale Earnhardt Sr., after his fatal crash, I was reading, they did not return that number to the racetrack until 2014 when they returned it with Austin Dillon. So there you go. 205-834-9450. A lot of other text messages we'll get to. Responses on Jaden Daniels or Alabama's scrimmage in Tuscaloosa. Auburn's got one coming up tomorrow. Speaking of Auburn, former DB Rob Haight talking about the Tigers. He joined.
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0: We'll go down to Auburn, Alabama, talk to Rob Pate momentarily, former Auburn DB, as the Auburn Tigers get ready for their first scrimmage coming up tomorrow. Bama in Bryant-Denny Stadium right now having their first fall scrimmage. We'll give you some reports as we talk to some folks off the air in regards to what they are hearing and seeing down in Tuscaloosa. Auburn practiced this morning inside. They'll be inside Jordan-Hare Stadium in the elements tomorrow with their first fall scrimmage. So it'll be very interesting to get these reports as we head into the weekend to see how both of these programs stand going into week three of fall camp.
1: With Alabama scrimmaging today, obviously we're looking at the quarterback position. We're looking at position battles, offensive line, a little bit on the defense, running back, E.J. Crowell. What about for Auburn? What are you looking for as far as reports, reviews? We get it from our media brethren down there.
0: Well, it's interesting because Rob Pate is now on the line, and so I think that's a great question once you start the line of questioning for Dr. Rob Pate, former Auburn DB, about what you just asked me.
1: Dr. Pate, how are you?
2: Hey, guys. I'm good. How are y'all?
1: Good. We were breaking down what we're looking for with Alabama, and it's a little bit different than Auburn. Auburn quarterback position, you know, Byron Brown's going to be running things, at least Alex Golish hopes so. What are you looking for as far as reviews, reaction, specific aspects, and whether it's position groups or whether it's just overall? What are you looking for, Rob?
2: I think that the biggest question mark for most people now is lines of scrimmage, both offensive, defensive lines. I think a little bit more known along the defensive front with some guys returning from last year, another year in the system. Guys that have all the raw ability, can they take that next step as sophomores and put it together and be productive? One of the biggest ones is, you know, just being able to get pressure on the quarterback. And Jared Smith, the product out of, you know, Spain Park, and then transferring over to Thompson, which several kids do. And, you know, having his production off the edge, I think, is going to be massive. But what does this offensive front look like? I mean, you know, one thing that I'm still not sold on is being able to build an offensive line through the portal. You know, pieces, I think, yes, an entire offensive line, I think that's a challenge. And are they able to accomplish that? I think it's going to help a ton having a quarterback that's can run the football and that can, you know, have the continuity of what this offense can have with the coordinator and the offensive line coach and the quarterback all returning. But really interested to see how that offensive line melds.
0: All right, so as a former player, I would love to dive into this, and I know it's completely different nowadays because indoor practice facility and all the other things that you guys did not have when you played back at Auburn. But 2 weeks into fall camp, 8 practices, and now you're going into your first scrimmage. Can you take us back when you were a player and you had just gone through your first 8 practices and you're getting ready for your first scrimmage? You know, what were some of the things that you were looking for as a player? Was it more coaches trying to put you in a position to be successful? Just kind of take us there back if you can.
2: You know, I honestly think, Pat, that trying to be mentally sharp was the most difficult. And now you guys have to remember that I was playing for Bill Oliver, who ran a very complicated
0: I was about to say, you had to be pretty cerebral to work for and to play for Brother Bill.
2: You did, and he put a lot of onus on the safeties to make a lot of checks. And so, you know, we always had a front call in the huddle, and then we had to match it with what they lined up in. So you really never knew what you were going to run until you were able to diagnose who was in the game and where they were aligned. And so much of it was less physical and more mental, and trying to be able to carry what you did in the meeting rooms out onto the practice field, because you knew that after practice you were going to be sitting back in that meeting film and in the meeting room looking at film, and you're going to be dissected by the best that ever did it. And I mean, he's looking at, you know, false steps, he's looking at alignment, he's looking at did you communicate, you know, all of that kind of stuff. And look, most of those things are basics in football, and every coach is going to demand that. But I would say that it was less physical, more mental initially, even though as a freshman you're coming in and, you know, the offensive linemen move so much faster. The big defensive front, you know, can move so much faster. I think that I had a little bit of an advantage by playing in the Alabama-Mississippi All-Star game that summer. And so, you know, they did that in the summer before we reported as opposed to at the end of the football season. And so I had just seen a lot of elite players that were going to play at Ole Miss and Florida and Alabama and Auburn and places that, you know, you were going to compete against. And so I think that prepped us for the speed and the intensity, but nothing can prepare you for the mental, you know, the playbooks and just the checking and all the things required in some of these complicated offenses and defenses.
1: Take us through that mental process for these guys that are in fall camp right now. And I know it may be different where if you're a returning starter, you're expected to play rather than one of those guys just garnering for trying to get, you know, some kind of time, meaningful time in the rotation. Are you thinking big picture? Are you thinking, hey, let's get to that first game? Or are these guys thinking, let's just get through this practice?
2: I think it's different for different guys. You know, you can tell pretty quickly which guys put in the work, which guys did the off-season lifting and conditioning. And again, it's different for us because we didn't report until a couple of weeks before our first game. These guys have been here, a lot of them, since their senior year of high school. And so, you know, that aspect is different. They're definitely probably in better physical condition and ready to play early than we were when we first entered. But, you know, I think by and large, most of them expect to play. You know, most of them know that roster spots are limited and young guys have been thrust in and have been really successful. And these guys have been told their whole lives how successful they've been. And they've been through the recruiting process and told how much they're going to play early. And for a lot of guys, they'll do it. And for some of them, they'll be vastly disappointed. And, you know, it just depends on kind of the mindset of, you know, are you mature enough to be able to handle the guy that's in front of you? Can I learn from him and really get better week in and week out, even if I'm not seeing the production on the field? Because the time comes and, you know, it's hard to stay without injury. And, you know, you need all these roster spots to be able to be productive. And that's kind of been our Achilles heel, where we're really good up to a certain point. We lose some guys because of injuries or nagging things, and we just don't have the production behind them. And I think that we're getting, you know, to a point over time where we can rectify that.
0: I understand the weather down in Auburn would be a good opportunity for folks to go to Sweet Frog. Sounds really good right now, by the way.
2: Well, regardless of the weather, whether it's 100 like it is today or even when it's cold, Pat, it's always a good time to go
1: hey,
2: to Sweet Frog.
1: And hey, this is striking while the iron is hot. I have heard that Kalen DeBoer is not doing ice cream in Tuscaloosa.
0: Oh, it's a good opportunity for Sweet Frog.
1: You pack up that truck.
0: Yep, scrimmage tomorrow. Well, Jordan here.
2: It's funny. I actually saw Coach Durkin. He and his family came through two nights ago and got to see them. And which, you know, you talk about wanting to please a guy. Even walking through that ice cream line, he's kind of scowled up. And he's ready to go. But no, it's we've had a lot of fun. And the sorority rush has really just taken all of our employees.
1: My parents.
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1: 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Tonight could be the final start in Indianapolis for Colts quarterback Anthony Richardson. Made a public trade request earlier this offseason. Looks like he'll get beat out by Riley Leonard for the backup job. If Richardson plays well tonight against the Patriots, there are teams across the league that could be looking for a high upside backup quarterback. I'm Nick Cosmos.
2: Hey, y'all. 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
2: 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College football kicks off in 16 days. Landrum Roberts, Pat Smith, Conrad Van Order. This is Three Man Front on Jocks.
3: It is hour number three, lunch hour across the great state of Alabama. Thanks for tuning us in on this hot, humid, nasty Thursday. The Alabama Crimson Tide, they are on the practice fields right now. Scrimmage number one for the Alabama Crimson Tide. Meanwhile, the Auburn Tigers, they worked out indoors this morning. They will have their first scrimmage coming up tomorrow inside Jordan-Hare Stadium. So thrilled to be joined by our next guest here on Three Man Front, Brad Logan. You see his work all the time on the Talk of Champions Network, Logan Media. He's a contributor to the Ole Miss Spirit, does a great podcast. Brad Logan joins us here on Three Man Front. Brad, I'm sure it's not hot over in North Mississippi today, is it?
4: It's so weird, and I appreciate you having me on. To call this stuff fall camp, there's nothing fall about what's going on in Tuscaloosa and Oxford right now.
3: There is no doubt about that, man. Need to head down to Lake Sardis and dip your toes in and get a little cool over there by Oxford, because my goodness gracious, I know it's probably hot.
4: It is. It's really hot. But I think a lot of it is kind of taking it back to the football field. A lot of competition in Oxford, and excited to see what happens. You know, Nick Saban is still bleeding over into Oxford after all these years after retirement, because the way that the periods are broken down and the media availability, Ole Miss head coach Pete Golding is not allowing very much media availability at all. So we know there's competition pieces, but boy, it's just really difficult to get a read on the team. But the good news, I think, if you do follow the team or cover the team, last year's team, a lot of those pieces do return.
5: Brad, I'm curious, just with the departure of Lane Kiffin and now it's Pete's show and running fall camp, any nuances, any things you've been able to pick up on that are different this year and very noticeable?
4: Well, one thing that I noticed is being able to hear from John David Baker, the offensive coordinator, who, and look, I mean, Pete was very open to the fact that Joe Judge, who we all know was a part of the NFL and has been a very vibrant part of this Ole Miss offense over the last couple of years, he is essentially running the offense with John David Baker coming in. And John David Baker was very open with the media when he said, hey, I'm not coming in here trying to turn everything upside down with Trinidad Chambliss, Kewon Lacy, Deuce Alexander, the wide receiver. I'm just trying to tweak a couple of things here and there. And I'm sure he's working in concert with Joe Judge, because the relationship that everyone needs to pay attention to is Joe Judge and Trinidad Chambliss, the Ole Miss quarterback. That's kind of where the hay was made. And when Lane went off to when he was not allowed to coach the college football playoff, he would eventually take the job at LSU. All the points, kind of the lights kind of shined on Joe Judge, because, sure, I mean, Charlie Weiss Jr. was kind of in and out of the facility, but once Charlie Weiss made the decision to get on the plane with Lane, that separation kind of began, and rightfully so. I mean, he's headed off to LSU, and he would come back and would help Joe Judge call plays and that sort of thing. But obviously, I think you start to kind of insulate yourself with people that are within your program. I think at that point, there was a lot of disconnect between Charlie Weiss, maybe a couple other players, and coaches being Kevin Smith, the running back coach. But once the season ended, all kind of the emphasis went with Joe Judge, and then, of course, John David Baker came in. But, yeah, being able to hear from John David Baker, the thing that jumps out to me is they're running Joe Judge's offense, and they're running some semblance of the Lane Kiffin offense with Charlie Weiss Jr. It's kind of a conglomerate of all of it, and it appears to be going very, very well right now.
3: Well, one thing's for sure, a lot of people, especially that covers the SEC and college football in general, they believe that Ole Miss may have the best 1-2 punch in all of college football with the Trinidad Chambliss and Lacy in the backfield. Talk about the offensive side of the ball outside of those two main pieces.
4: Well, Ole Miss, as you guys know, back in the 24 season, whenever they went all in the transfer portal and had one of the best defenses in the country with Walter Nolan and Prince Lee Amonmielen. And, you know, you look at the offensive side of the ball, Ole Miss had one running back, and that was Henry Parrish, and he got injured. And then they go into the season, and you've got Ulysses Bentley, and really nobody else. Oh, Micah Davis would be a walk-on that would eventually play running back for Ole Miss down the stretch, and everyone kind of scratched their head why Ulysses Bentley was not playing. Ole Miss just did not have a running back room that could get them over the edge. Now you fast forward, you look at the running back room, and we've talked about Kewon Lacy, but then Mekhi Frazier, the transfer out of Michigan State, is really good and has had a really good preseason camp. JT Lindsey, Joshua Dye, there's plenty of depth there. And by the way, Shekhi Mills-Knight, a very talented true sophomore from the Tennessee area or from the Nashville area, is also in that backfield. So I think, you know, hearing from John W. Baker and talking with Joe Judge and hearing from Pete Golding, I think they would love to be able to have a running back come in like a Kewon Lacy, have a really good year, but not use him near as much as they were forced to use him last year. So I do believe his carries will probably go down. The biggest question mark to me, and some people have kind of pushed back on this, is the wide receiver room. To me, I think, I mean, they've got depth there, but it's depth that's on paper, guys. And you know what I mean by that.
0: Sure.
4: Their transfers coming in, they have some history, but they don't have history with that particular uniform. And so being able to see people like Deshaun Stribling and Trey Harrison, and, you know, I go back to the Sugar Bowl when Ole Miss beat Georgia and then would eventually play Miami in the Fiesta Bowl. It was all because, in large part, I mean, there were a lot of people that have reasons for those before Ole Miss winning, but it was Deshaun Stribling at wide receiver along with Trey Harris. I'm sorry, along with Trey Wallace, Trey Harris in the NFL with the Chargers, but Trey Wallace that really catapulted Ole Miss. They don't have those two receivers. The good news, they do return Deuce Wallace. They do return wide receiver Caleb Oldingham, along with Deuce Alexander, to get that one out. They're hoping that Caleb Cunningham can take a step forward, but everyone's really looking at Jonte Cook to take a big step forward, along with Gill, the two transfer receivers from Syracuse. So that's kind of what I'm looking at in regards to Ole Miss, is what's going to happen in that wide receiver room. Remember, they lost Caden Lee. He went with Austin Simmons to Missouri. He was the slot receiver. So they're hoping that Caleb Odom, who's listed as a tight end, he's much more of a slot receiver. Traylon Ray is someone, too, that might could step in. And we at the Ole Miss Spirit, or at least Ben Garrett, has reported that Samari Reed has had a really good preseason camp. So he's a receiver that Ole Miss is putting a lot of stock in. Yeah, it's some unanswered questions there, guys. I think that's the biggest question mark. Offensive line, Ole Miss is in good shape. They really like the interior with Delano Townsend returning along with Bryson Sanders at center. And then the question is, obviously, with the Diego Pounds gone and Jane Williams gone, you return Patrick Kudus at right guard. So they've got some question marks.
5: Does Kinsler win one of those spots, really, Brad?
4: Yeah, I think Kinsler's probably the right tackle right now, along with Enoch Wangoy. Carius Kern transferred in from LSU, but he has not acclimated incredibly well. He's had a couple of scrapes with the law, so he's kind of in the doghouse a little bit. But, yeah, I do think Tommy Kinsler is vying for that spot right now, and I think he's the leader in the clubhouse on that offensive line.
3: Brad Logan joins us here on Three Man Front, talking some Ole Miss fall camp as we're just a couple weeks away from the season getting underway. Let's talk about the defensive side of the ball. We've been talking about the offense. Just your early impressions the first couple weeks of fall camp. Is that going to be a strength of this team under Pete Golding? What do you see so far?
4: Yeah, you know, not a lot of people are talking about the defense, and I think in large part because of some transfers that Ole Miss lost to LSU, Prince Willamami Ellen, along with the starting linebacker, T.J. Dottery. But I think with Will Eccles, to me, is the best player on the defense. And that's saying a lot with guys like Suntarin Perkins at linebacker, defensive end, coming back. Cam Franklin out of Lake Comrade High School in Mississippi also returns. But I think the key to me, along with Eccles and that defensive front, is going to be, what about Jaheim Otis? And that's a name that people in Alabama might remember.
3: Oh, yeah.
4: He signed with Alabama out of high school, out of Columbia, Mississippi. Pete Golding recruiting to the Crimson Tide. Didn't really work out too well. He heads off to Colorado and has a terrible year under Deion Sanders. So he's back in Oxford, and he's back in Mississippi. So that's someone that I'm definitely going to be paying attention to. Mekhi Barreau, along with Jonathan Maldonado, two defensive end, Blake Purchase, some transfers that have come in. Blake Purchase, of course, from Oregon. But to me, the linebacker room with Keaton Thomas out of Baylor and Luke Ferrelli, the one that everybody's kind of talking about, out of Cal that would eventually, I think he verbally committed to Clemson. I'm not sure what all happened there, but he's in Oxford. One of those players is going to wear the green dot. And I think I was told the best starting linebacking core that Ole Miss has had in quite a while. And that says a lot, because Ole Miss has had some pretty good linebackers over the years. Todd Butler, the transfer out of Georgia Tech, is going to help there. The secondary, once again, a lot of new faces, but some faces that do return. Antonio Kite, they're really excited about Jay Crawford, the transfer out of Auburn. But Sharice Denson, to me, the transfer out of Florida, is really taking some big steps forward. So the depth is there, gentlemen. I think that's what's so big about the secondary. Depth maybe not is what Ole Miss would like it to be at linebacker. We'll see when they play in a couple of weeks against Louisville and Nashville. But I really like that linebacker room a lot.
5: Brad, I'm looking at the schedule. Not that anybody has an easy schedule in the SEC. Ole Miss, no exception. But I'm guessing, and you tell me, subscribers, folks that you talk to, the Ole Miss faithful, that 10-2 for regular season would be worst-case scenario?
4: I don't know. I'm thinking maybe 9-3.
5: Okay.
4: And the reason I say that is because you kind of look at the schedule, and to me, Louisville, remember, Louisville at one point was 7-1 last year. They had beaten Miami, and I'll bet you would lose in OT to Virginia and lost by 1 point to Clemson. So Jeff Brohm returns a lot. And so I think that's going to be a tough out for Ole Miss. And you need to start throwing around names like they've got LSU and Oxford, and who knows what kind of team Sam Leavitt and Lane Kiffin's going to bring to Oxford on September 19th. In the biggest game maybe of the year, gentlemen, is win or lose against LSU. The very next week, you've got to go face a team that everybody's talking about in the Florida Gators and John Sumrall. So if you start talking about that, and then you start talking about going on the road to Vanderbilt, you've got Austin Simmons and his return tour coming back to Oxford after that. And, oh, by the way, you've got to go on the road to face Texas and Arch Manning. You've got to go on the road to face Oklahoma and John Mateer. And, oh, by the way, you've got to face Georgia at home. So 10-2, that would be incredible for me. But once again, if I've said this all offseason, Ric Flair says to be the man, you got to beat the man. And if you're going to be an elite football team, you've got to beat other elite teams. And Ole Miss has plenty of them on the schedule, because I'm very bullish on Oklahoma and Texas and Florida this year. So you've got those three. The schedule is absolutely brutal for Ole Miss. I think I picked 9-3, and I don't know what the combination of the three losses are, but I do believe 9-3 is kind of where Ole Miss might land. Anything above that, I think it's a really good year. So we'll see where things fall, but having to return that trip to Oklahoma is brutal. On the road at Florida, it's just a tough schedule.
3: I am curious, Brad, when visiting teams come to Oxford, do they stay in Memphis and they drive down, or where do they stay?
4: I think a lot of them stay in Tupelo or Tupelo. Memphis, one of the two.
3: Okay, I was just curious if the governor had already sent out a barricade of security for September 19th, getting ready for Lane Kiffin's return. I didn't know if that would be in Tupelo or Memphis or wherever that road would lead.
4: I wish it were the first game of the year, frankly, because it's going to be an absolute, it's going to be crazy. I have no doubt that Marty McGee, the SEC Network, SEC Nation, College Game Day, and all points in between will be there for that game. I've been asked a lot about who needs it more and this, that, and the other. I think at the end of the day, it's kind of like you got that pent-up frustration and you see that old ex-girlfriend at the class reunion. I think the one that's going to have the most bent-up frustration will be the Ole Miss fan base. And I think once they kick it off, I've been one of them that says it's all that stuff kind of goes away. I mean, I'm not saying there won't be a mustard bottle or a golf ball thrown, but I don't anticipate it being just an absolute melee of kind of like that scene on Animal House. It's okay, everything is okay, and then all heck is broken loose.
3: Right.
4: I do think, pregame would be crazy, but I don't expect anything outside of that.
5: But, Brad, we have witnessed it, and you have covered him for the last several seasons. But what will happen game week is Lane Kiffin will put out a tweet that will fire up the Ole Miss fan base, and it'll be a passive-aggressive It'll be a passive-aggressive tweet, but it'll get things stirred up just in time for kickoff. That's my projection.
4: Well, it's funny. He went on Twitter hiatus, and he said that it was because his son – and a bet. I don't know that I believe that, but at the end of the day, I'll be interested to see what the very first post from Lane Kiffin is after his Twitter jail. And I do believe that he wants pure, absolute chaos because, I think Marty and McGee said it best. I had a chance to visit with Ryan McGee. Chaos follows Lane Kiffin everywhere he goes, but my goodness, he is an incredible football coach.
3: Yes. Just go back to Lane's famous line of McGee's documentary on him. It was the fact that Lane says that I needed Ole Miss more than Ole Miss needed me. And then he leaves.
4: And it's funny, you know, I think that's still true. I think he's telling the truth. But I also think two things can be true. He needed Oxford more than Oxford needed him. I think that's true. And I also think that it's true is that absolute firestorm follows him everywhere he goes. He's been proven to not tell the truth a time or two. And he's an incredible football coach. I think all of that is true. And yeah. LSU is going to learn one way or the other about what is the world of Lane Kiffin.
3: You got that right. That is Brad Logan, Logan Media, Talk of the Champions Network, contributor to the Ole Miss Spirit. Great podcast. You can watch there all over your social media. Brad, listen, I hope you'll come back, man. It's great to connect. It's great to have you on. Should be another exciting year over in North Mississippi. Thanks a lot. Talk to you soon.
5: Thanks, Brad.
4: Appreciate it. Thanks very much.
3: Appreciate it. That's Brad Logan joining us on the Higginbotham Hotline. 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
5: Interesting thoughts from the Ole Miss side of things. We'll get your thoughts as the text line is open. We continue here on this Thursday, your home for college football. 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
22: Attention anyone who has had a colonoscopy, endoscopy, or any other scope procedure. If you or a loved one developed a serious infection or health complication after a scope procedure, you may be entitled to significant cash compensation. 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

0: conversation with Brad Logan as we preview the Ole Miss Rebels fall camp all over the Southeastern Conference. But the big story today has been this ongoing brouhaha between Washington Commanders quarterback Jaden Daniels and LSU. I was just reading a story from Matt Moscona from ESPN Radio in Baton Rouge, and he reports the following. Jaden Daniels personally reached out to LSU leadership before fall camp began to express his displeasure with the decision to allow sophomore quarterback DJ Pickett to wear his number 5. Daniels has made aware of the decision that promotional photos leaked with Pickett wearing the number, a source said. Daniels' camp also requested LSU return its copy of the Heisman Trophy that Daniels won in 2023. LSU has no intention, according to Matt Moscona, of doing so and is undecided to what degree it will comply with the cease and desist, noting that it is not a legally binding document. I have been privy to a couple of cease and desists in my radio career, and most of the times they're certified legal documents. Obviously, what was sent to LSU and what was leaked this morning by ESPN, a copy of that letter, it was basically an attorney kind of saber-rattling. Like, there was not like an official. They're just saying, hey,
1: right,
0: cut it out or whatever. According to Matt Moscona, LSU coach Lane Kiffin has also spoken with Daniels directly. Now, back to the player that is currently wearing number 5. Pickett was a 5-star cornerback when he signed with LSU out of Florida in the class of 2025. Pickett signing with LSU was contingent upon wearing number 5, a source said. It was a stipulation discussed with all three of the finalists, including Oregon and Miami. He has worn number 5 every year of his football career until last season. When Pickett was negotiating his contract to return to LSU this year, money was not the source of the negotiation, but rather the jersey number. LSU honors players by retiring their jersey but keeping the number in circulation. One source called retiring numbers as an antiquated policy, noting that the NFL teams are moving to a ring of honor instead. According to LSU policy, under a provision of the LSU jersey retirement bylaws, established January 1st, 2007, the retirement of any athlete's jersey in particular sport does not preclude a current student athlete in that sport from wearing the jersey number or any other sport, subject to the discretion of the head coach.
1: The Heisman Hall, they retire your jersey, right? That has your number if you're a Heisman winner? College Football Hall of Fame, they probably have your jersey with your likeness that they can put up there, like Jaden Daniels. Let's remember the remarkable year that he had.
0: It's a good question.
1: Is that not enough?
0: But I mean, to get to the point,
1: you're not getting it retired now. I wouldn't.
0: But to get to the point to where you're telling LSU to return its copy of the Heisman Trophy, like they don't even want LSU to put that on display. Like, give it back.
2: I like what they no.
1: I just want to know. There's no,
2: no
1: way.
2: We're good. We're
1: there is no way we're getting the full story. I want to know how it went south so quickly with these two parties.
0: Okay, based on Matt Moscona, and I'm just reading between the lines. I just read you what Matt Moscona's report, and Matt is as connected as anybody in Louisiana with the LSU program.
1: Because this is getting uber petty.
0: So Jaden Daniels saw on social media that this Pickett was wearing number 5 and it ticked him off. And so then he, according to Matt Moscona, personally reached out to LSU leadership before fall camp began to express his displeasure with the decision to let DJ Pickett wear number 5. You know, when you start seeing all these, you know, all these.
1: And I wonder, who is he reaching out to at this point? Is he reaching out to administration, or is he calling the football office? Because I can tell you how that probably
2: Yeah, is it Verge? I mean, that's who the letter was sent to.
0: I think it was Verge.
2: Was the athletics director.
0: Yeah.
2: It would still be petty, but you could see it where it makes a little more sense, maybe, if Sam Levitt was wearing number 5. It's a quarterback.

0: the other side of the ball. And as you brought up earlier, guess what? Every team has players that wear the same number on offense and defense because they play on different sides of the ball.
1: Mm-hmm.
0: It's not another quarterback wearing number five. And by the way, it's a very good player. I could also see where you're upset if it's a kicker. A walk-on long snapper that wants to wear number five.
2: If these are all the facts that have been presented, there's nothing else, then, yeah, if I'm LSU, I dig my heels in and go, no, you're not, you know what?
0: Yeah.
2: Nope.
1: But when his camp requests that LSU return its copy of the Heisman Trophy.
2: Come and get it.
1: LSU says it has no intention of doing so and is undecided of to what degree it will comply with this letter that claims it's a cease and desist.
2: Come and get it. It's right next to Bengal Tiger number 2 there in the habitat.
1: That would be good.
2: You can go get it. It's sitting right there. He's sunning right now. Be careful. Be quiet. But yeah. It's sad. It's just sad. And besides them having a historically just dreadful defense, that's one of those years that I'll remember fondest because of how much fun it was to watch that offense operate and the video game like numbers that they put up. And now this is an awful divorce.
0: I hope it's worth it for him.
2: Never say my name again. What?
0: That was the original point that I made, is you're so upset that you think they're tarnishing your legacy by letting someone else wear your number.
2: They're going to totally erase you.
0: Exactly. You're tarnishing your legacy by doing this.
2: Mm-mm-mm.
1: Very interesting to see how this is going to play out, because LSU looks like they're digging in, and Jaden Daniels has already made it known. I will tell you this. Ryan Clark, former LSU player, former NFL player, former ESPN mouthpiece that was ceremoniously dismissed from his job at ESPN a couple weeks back, he has gone to social media. He says, before the rumor mill runs wild or things get taken out of context, hoping to provide some clarity, the Daniels camp understands that the number 5 jersey is not retired at LSU. Nor have they asked for it to be. The cease and desist is not about the number itself or about DJ Pickett. It is about respect and the process in which that number was ultimately given out. For those attempting to make this about Jaden and Joe Burrow, which, by the way, until I just read that sentence, I did not even think about Jaden versus Joe Burrow, but that wasn't where my mind went.
2: Mine either.
0: We know what he means by that.
2: But thanks for bringing that up.
1: He says, for those attempting to make this about Jaden and Joe Burrow, that narrative is simply not accurate. This is about respecting and honoring a young man who brought the program its 3rd Heisman Trophy and represented LSU with distinction. I've spoken with people on both sides about this situation. I'll add this. I love this young man. I love my school. My hope is that this situation can be resolved in a respectful manner that honors everyone involved and, most importantly, recognizes what Jaden Daniels accomplished for LSU.
2: That's not going to go back to being the same.
1: Now, Jaden wants to focus on the excitement around the team, how well camp is going for winning games for the Commanders. So he's excited now on August the 13th about the Commanders, but about a week ago, he had someone representing him send a letter after he had personally reached out to LSU to show his displeasure about someone wearing number 5.
2: Oh, so many responses that we got on the text line. Like, one, LSU should say no problem, make a $20 million NIL donation, and we'll FedEx your trophy.
1: That's a good idea.
2: Poor representation for Daniels. We'll get to more of these texts as they're rolling in. A lot of you responding, upset, not seeing many folks on the side of Jaden Daniels and his camp. A lot of folks behind LSU and their stance and what we're seeing here early on as we continue the Thursday edition of Three Man Front here on Jocks.
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2: Okay, so we're weeks away from this potentially happening or not, but do you think when LSU does an in-stadium hype video, do you think Jaden Daniels will be scrubbed? Or do you think that they will just, like, not returning the Heisman Trophy? Like, you are part of LSU history, whether you like it or not, and you're going to be a part of this. Or do you think they scrub
1: him? I think they scrub him. Yep.
3: Keep the trophy, scrub him from the video.
2: Mm-hmm. Okay.
1: Yeah.
3: Or you put him in the video to see if the crowd boos him. And then if that's the case, then you keep him in there.
1: But you just think about the news cycle and everything that's going on at LSU and all the drama from the basketball program to Will Wade to Lane Kiffin to everything else that you can couple in there. And then after all of that, you get one of the positives that coming out of your program. Well, big positives.
2: Yeah.
1: And now it's a bitter divorce. And nobody's speaking. And now we're just going to forget that the guy ever played for you.
2: Or I liked your idea last hour. You said what, like digitize any video of like Jaden Daniels where.
1: Yeah. Yeah.
2: it's a non-descriptive. It's digitized. You can't see the person's number. You can't see like.
1: Any videos of him like celebrating with his teammates or coming up to the camera and making. And then you just like digitize his voice where it's like.
2: Yeah.
1: Something like that.
2: Sounds like Orgeron. Or just replace Orgeron.
1: Yeah.
2: Anytime you talk. Yeah. Do it that way.
1: Daniels.
2: We want my Heisman Trophy back. No. Staying right here.
3: I am glad you sent me that video just now, though, because I'd completely forgotten that when he left Arizona State, all of his teammates dumped all of his stuff into a trash bag and threw it away.
1: Yeah. I can tell you how it's going on the sentiment with most of our Jocks listeners. 205-834-9450.
3: Yeah, they would want to do the same thing.
1: Mark says, Mark here, entitlement society equals Daniels. Trip, what a joke. It's all about greed, not respect. Ryan Clark is not my favorite. And yes, he did get cut from ESPN. Surely Jaden didn't do this by himself. Mom, maybe. Not a good look at all. Wow, look out for more of this. These young adults are receiving lots of money to play a game we all love. Greed, greed, greed.
2: All right, here we go. Here we got, it's just continues to show that they're digging in down at LSU. Have you seen it? Did you see the quote?
3: Oh, no, I was looking at something. Never mind. Nope, oh. Something else.
2: I thought you saw DJ Pickett's father has now chimed in.
1: Yes, Mr. Pickett.
2: Mr. Pickett. In an interview with the Baton Rouge Advocate, he says about DJ changing numbers anytime soon. Direct quote, this right here makes us want to wear the number more.
1: Ah,
3: good.
2: End of quote.
3: Good.
1: You start putting the five as like a letter in just random places on campus. Just five everywhere.
3: Yeah.
1: Instead of the E in Tiger Stadium, it's a five. Tell AI to replace Jaden Daniels with Joe Burrow in his highlight film. Please don't. Someone says, I notice how Bama doesn't show Isaiah Bond catching the Gravedigger pass from Milroe anymore.
2: Is that true?
3: I think that's right, actually. Yeah, screw that guy.
1: Ha ha!
3: I can't stand there.
1: Screw that guy.
3: cannot stand that guy.
1: Max says, at a point in time when all their alumni and their parents should be doing nothing but hyping their program, this shows you how much of an absolute a-hole this guy is, with zero appreciation for what this university did for him, notwithstanding what he did for it. Here's one. I was an employee of the month 3 years ago at my job. I felt greatly disrespected that my uniform has not been retired since. I demand respect and ask them to return my sweaty shirt immediately. By the way, my mom agrees.
2: That's a great text.
1: It is.
2: So I read you Ryan Clark, what he posted on social media. He's a graduate of Louisiana State University, played football there. I'm going to read you another LSU alum. His name is Peter Burns. You might see him on the SEC Network. He has posted the following on social media. Big LSU guy. Says, a couple things can be true. This never had to make it this far to become public. Two, if you want a Heisman, your number should be retired by a school unless you give blessing. Three, interesting that 9 has not been given out, but 5 was. Four.
1: Interesting, 5 is a better number. Go ahead.
2: Four, tough look for Daniels and his team. Now, I disagree with what he says. If you want a Heisman, your number should be retired by a school. That's up to each school's own discretion on what they want to do with the numbers.
1: But do you not agree that 5 is a more popular number than 9 on the offensive side of the ball, or in general?
3: Yeah, I would say so.
2: Okay. Yeah. Prime example is look at Alabama, 2, 6, 9, and 22. Those numbers are not retired.
3: Or 13.
2: 13 didn't want a Heisman Trophy.
3: I should have.
1: No.
3: Got robbed.
2: Who robbed him?
3: It's a small guy. The Vikings quarterback.
1: He's QB1, though.
3: Yeah, so it was Tua.
1: Oh, I was talking about Tua. Sorry.
3: Oh. Him and Kyler Murray both are.
1: Hmm. Kyler's in
3: Minnesota.
1: Yeah, Minnesota.
3: Mm-hmm. Yep. Poor JJ McCarthy.
2: But it is a tough look for Daniels and his PR team.
1: Daniels, chew toy for Mike the Tiger. Put a restraining order barring him from LSU for life. See, I thought we'd get more of that. Justin says, if I'm LSU, every punter from now on is wearing number 5.
3: Yes, I like that. That's funny.
1: LSU should build a statue outside the stadium. Put a number 5 jersey on it without a name. Make it a new tradition for fans to pay $1 for a picture with it. Send the money to the NIL fund. Danny from Coleman. Beautiful.
3: Oh, there's so many great things you could do.
1: LSU should send a response to JD's attorney with just a big 0 on the page, as in number of Fs given. Mark says, fans buy that jersey because of Daniels. Does number 5 sales now create a revenue distribution discrepancy?

0: Guys, if LSU wins the game at Ole Miss, will Lane have to do like Donald Trump and sneak back onto the team plane in a catering truck to get out of Oxford? Ryan in Tennessee is asking.
1: It won't be pretty.
2: But he owes it to all of us to walk off the field like a man.
0: Lee says, because of this action, I hope the career of Jaden Daniels goes straight down the poop chute. And he doesn't make it past his rookie contract. Lawrence Taylor, a la Joe Theismann, where are you?

0: Wow.
1: What are you shaking your head about?
0: Now
1: I was talking about Conrad.
2: I just saw something very heartwarming. That's all.
0: Sean says it's a BA move. These players forget that their minor league development is at these schools. They wouldn't be where they are without the school's resources.
1: So that video that you were looking at just a moment ago of Jaden Daniels walking down, is that Rodeo Drive with his mom?
2: Yeah, with his mother.
1: And he's wearing LSU sweatpants? Well, LSU sent him a
2: cease and
1: desist.
2: That's what I'm saying. I said, you better not ever wear our gear again. And then, you know, because all these college teams, right, they send those packs with the gear to all the NFL players every year. I wouldn't be sending him one anymore.
0: Now we got ideas selling a number 5 LSU jersey with the nameplate says Pound Sand. I'd buy it.
2: Yeah, something tells me you could get real creative with this for LSU and make a lot of money off of it.
0: From Drew, he says LSU should have the Heisman set out for each game day for the players to touch like The Rock and Clemson. Really rub it in. These are all good ideas. Thank you. More college football news that we will pass along. Of course, Alabama getting their scrimmage going in Tuscaloosa. That's a hot one there. Auburn back on the practice field this morning. More college football news you need.
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0: 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The text line is open, 205-834-9450. Been talking about Jaden Daniels. Had an attorney send a cease and desist letter. It's not a legal document, but a cease and desist to LSU, telling LSU to stop using the name, image, and likeness of Jaden Daniels. Daniels is ticked off because a player is now going to wear number 5. Number 5 is not retired by LSU yet, so Jaden Daniels is upset about it. Meanwhile, Damian Pickett, who is the father of the player who is now wearing number 5, DJ Pickett, he told the Baton Rouge Advocate, "Honestly, man, this right here makes us want to wear the number more." He said LSU coach Lane Kiffin has fully supported DJ. Kiffin said after LSU's first fall practice that DJ was promised the number by former head coach Brian Kelly and his previous coaching staff. Kelly confirmed this to ESPN, but said he did not issue the jersey to Pickett in his freshman season last year because Daniels did not approve. More for Pickett's dad to the paper, quote, "We wish in a perfect world that Daniels would have given him the blessing. And just from Tiger to Tiger, wish my son well," Pickett said. Kiffin, though, said he is intended to honor the promise made to this high school recruit.
1: Yeah, he got thrown in the middle, and let's be honest, if it's his guy and he can help him, he's not worried about disrespecting Jaden Daniels.
0: No, he doesn't have a relationship with Jaden Daniels.
1: No, he remembers when Jaden Daniels, I think, went to Oxford. Didn't they win that game 55-48?
0: It was a wild one.
1: It was a crazy one. But, you know, there is selflessness that's going on in college football. I don't know. It was this little blurb. You probably missed it. But Matt Campbell, newly named Penn State coach, he's actually downsizing his office to make a film room, an extra film room. He couldn't believe it. Thought that there was too much space, so he wanted to show that this is not about me. Number one, set an example, and so he did so. Of course, he's making $12 million a year, so let's not.
0: Yeah.
1: But there's an example of being selfless right there, Pat.
0: Mm-hmm.
1: He didn't need James Franklin's gymnasium office to go and conduct business every day. Posey says, just change all the S's to a number 5 there on LSU's campus. Instead of LSU, L5U.
2: I like it.
1: I do too. I have one thing to say about this. Gobble, gobble, gobble, gobble, gobble. Go Tigers. Sign Coach up. Thank you for that. Jaden's mom's sweater should be retired. I think LSU should comply, totally wipe him out of their history. Honestly, I don't think very many people think of him when they think of LSU athletics. I don't think of ASU when I see him playing for the Commanders. I think of LSU. I do remember him. I watched him as a young quarterback at Arizona State. You can see the talent there, but he was not near the player he ended up evolving into, which was fun to watch, and this is why I hate this.
2: It's almost like he should appreciate the opportunity that LSU gave him to showcase his talents on a national stage.
1: Justin says, pregame workout, every player comes out in the number 5. Who in the FUQ asked Ryan Clark a dang thing to begin with? I cleaned that up as much as I could.
2: Did not know where that was going for a second.
0: Yeah, that was very good.
1: Apparently the reader didn't either. DG says 34 was the best jersey number. Darren, it's too soon. Can't do it. Darren from Tennessee. Conrad will be so tempted to do it. I can't even read it out loud because he'll bite on it. But, yeah, I promise we'll do it closer to the season. Somebody texting in Pat and saying, I bet Jaden's mom's name is Karen. If your name is Karen, are you offended by that?
0: Probably.
1: I go to church with a girl named Karen. She's great. Matt Mock, jersey retirement too. LOL. At least he won a natty.
0: That is true.
1: And I don't know the context of this. I guess it was back when we were talking about Tua, but this was for Conrad. Tua was a grown a man too and still got spanked by his daddy.
2: Clemson, I guess.
1: Yeah, that would have been Clemson.
2: Yeah, he did. He did get spanked by Clemson. He's bad.
1: Miles, hang on. We'll get some more of your texts, your phone calls. You want to talk college football playoff? We've got new prognostications. Got to get them in before the season starts, right? Where the likes of Alabama, the rest of the SEC fall in those prognostications. We'll open the phone lines to you. Pat ponders it so much more. We're going to do that in the next hour.
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3: 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Head coach Todd Monken named Deshaun Watson the Cleveland Browns starter for Saturday's preseason opener against the Chicago Bears. Watson makes his first appearance since 2024. Meanwhile, second-year quarterback Shedeur Sanders will start game two against Buffalo as their high-profile position battle continues. I'm Addie Bakey.
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2: 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College football kicks off in 16 days. Landrum Roberts, Pat Smith, Conrad Van Order. This is Three Man Front.

0: is 1 o'clock, the fourth and final hour on this Thursday. Alabama is scrimmaging right now, Bryant-Denny Stadium. Conrad looks very concerned.
1: Any returns, Conrad?
0: He just looks concerned.
1: It's the old weather balloon telling us from
0: By the way, I was not on that text message that you were just referring to during one of the commercial breaks.
2: Were you not?
0: I was not.
2: Oh, well, I guess then I'm the only one that knows.
0: There you go. That's why he looks disturbed.
2: I'd rather not.
1: No, we can connect dots. I don't want to put anything out there, but... Interesting. Is there another way to frame it? I'm going by his body language.
0: Well, me too. I mean, because I didn't receive a text. I've not heard from anybody.
1: And we know what's going on and what has happened.
0: Yeah, we know that Alabama is scrimmaging right now and Conrad's in a bad mood. Yeah. So, I mean, I'm just putting two and two together that maybe he has heard from somebody that is making him.
1: Can you at least tell us? It's not injury related, right?
2: No.
1: Okay.
2: No.
0: Oh, so it does have to do with scrimmage.
1: It has to do with
2: 11 guys on one side of the ball, 11 guys on the other side of the ball.
0: He must be getting a report that it's not looking very good.
1: Well, how was EJ?
2: I haven't gotten
0: that. How was Keelan?
2: He's playing.
0: How's Austin?
2: He is also playing.
1: Is EJ wearing number 5?
2: I think he's sticking with 13 for now.
1: All right, well, maybe you'll let your teammates know at some point why you look the way you look.
2: Yeah, maybe.
1: For those of us not watching on Jocks TV. Now you got me. You have piqued my interest. Oh, boy.
0: Buckle I might have up. Send some text messages.
1: Buckle up, folks.
2: No, it's fine.
1: Season's just getting started.
2: It'll be fine.
0: I've been trying to let this thing kind of play out before I start bugging people.
2: Well, it's playing out right now.
1: You got a nervous Nelly in the other room, Pat. Look at that.
2: It is playing out right now, Pat. They are playing football.
0: Ooh, hold on.
2: See?
1: All right, let me frame it this way.
2: Yeah.
1: You're there in the ticket line, and it's Vegas over under win totals.
2: Uh-huh.
1: And you got a hot 100 just burning a hole in your pocket.
2: Yeah.
1: Are you going north or south? Or are you staying away?
2: It's 8.5, right?
1: Yeah.
2: I'd still go north. I'm good.
1: Okay. We'll get it out of you.
2: I think they're playing right now. They're trying to figure some things out.
0: What does that mean?
1: That's always good. Coach, can you tell us anything from practice? We're just still trying to figure some things out. All right.
2: Got to get in a rhythm.
1: Super. 205-834-9450. All right. We got news coming out of Tennessee from one of our listeners.
2: About the scrimmage?
1: Yeah. We got folks that know folks, too. This one reads, I believe Mac is going to be the guy. That's what I'm hearing. This one reads, defense is dominating the line of scrimmage. This one reads, Conrad needs to spit it out.
0: Spit it out, man.
1: Conrad from Will. Please, Lord, don't tell me it's the O-line and it's issues with the O-line. He was correct. He was editing. Be safe. And look, you can wait to text if you're driving. Don't. No text is worth your life or somebody else's. Why is Conrad scared to talk? Great question. What's he hiding?
2: I wasn't going to say anything. And then, Landry and Pat are trying to drag it out of me.
0: No, we just noticed your body language changed. Like you were in a really good mood today. And then all of a sudden it just kind of deflated. That's all.
2: I'm nervous about the Yankees because they just started. That's what it is.
1: He's not telling us the truth.
0: No, he's not. No,
1: we know when Conrad is not telling us the truth. He's like Pinocchio. Brent says, enjoyed last night's kickoff party. Tell Damian good luck. to his Red Devils. Maybe we get to face each other in the playoffs. Go Addison Bulldogs. Brent Chandler, thank you. Enjoyed seeing all of you last night. All right, so if Conrad decides to share with us why he looks so disgruntled, maybe disgruntled is not a fair description of how Conrad looks. What would you say? That is more of a, is it, would you say constipated?
0: He looks that way a lot.
1: He just looks a little gassy, a little bloated. Little cap. His face just, are you seriously going to tell us? 205-834-9450. While you're thinking about it and what you're going to say and how you're going to deliver this news, let's go to Miles in Mississippi. Hey, Miles, how are you? I know that he's piquing your interest as well. What could have happened at the scrimmage?
3: Well, the first thing that comes to mind is multiple tackles for loss.
0: In other words,
1: I think that's a good start.
0: 2025 all over again.
3: Yes. That's as far as I'm concerned, if there are, I'd say, depending on how many plays they run, if you only have one or two tackles for loss, you take that as a win.
1: Yes.
3: And then you go have a Budweiser. y'all, the 2014 playoff that's being kicked around, I heard that right now that the college football playoff, whatever they are, management committee, whatever they are talking, there's actually discussions about moving the Army-Navy game to the first week of December and then beginning a 2014 playoff, if there is one, the second week of December.
0: That is correct.
3: Here's what I'm wondering about the logistics of that, okay? You're going to have 2014, December 11th. That in 2027, the second week of December is the 11th, okay? The third week of December, the 18th, you'd have 16 teams left, okay? The next week, Christmas Day, you're not playing. So January 1, you would still have 8 teams left. And you're still not going to have your championship game till at best January 15th. Once again, a lot of, like, if that interferes with the transfer portal, that's a collision because guys are going to be transferring to other schools, even some of the teams, some of the players on the final two teams.
1: Can they not adjust it, though, like we got in college basketball? Where they moved it because we ran into that. Doesn't that seem like you could fix the transfer portal? As far as your window.
3: I don't know.
1: And how it coincides or doesn't coincide with your championship and your playoffs.
3: Yeah. But the other concern I would have is the semester at a lot of schools is going to start right around January 15th or even before.
1: You're talking silliness now. That's school.
3: Yeah.
0: They you know, still go to school?
3: I don't think so.
1: I think
3: but,
1: a few.
3: You know, technically, you have to enroll for good measure.
0: Yeah. I mean, did I read where Michigan's not even going to grade freshmen this year?
1: Well, we got to keep those professors employed.
0: Yeah.
1: You show up.
2: Wait,
1: 10.
2: What?
0: Yeah, I saw a story about they're not even going to, like, grade freshmen at Michigan.
2: Like, you just go to class and just, you pass.
0: Pretty much.
3: I'm still confused as to why it's called a scholarship.
1: Yeah. Yes.
3: I don't think much scholarship is going on.
0: Yeah, University of Michigan won't use letter grades for some freshmen next fall.
2: How you get into that group?
0: It's trying a new approach to curb the mental health crisis amongst college-age students.
1: Oh, my. Are you kidding me?
0: Nope.
1: Don't go to college.
2: Yeah, I was about to say. If you
1: don't go to college.
2: That's the craziest
3: that's
2: thing
3: like,
2: I've ever heard.
3: Good Lord.
1: Yes. Go to college. Go get a factory job and see how good your mental health is.
0: Starting in fall of 2027, students entering the university's College of Literature, Science, and Arts will receive pass or no credit marks on their transcripts for the first semester instead of traditional letter grades. This approach is to curb the mental health crisis amongst college-age students.
1: Miles, the Big Ten has to be stopped.
3: I mean, Well, what are we going to, I mean, if we took that mentality and applied it to all areas of life, our doctors wouldn't tell us we have cancer because they're worried it hurts our feelings.
0: That correct.
1: Is
0: true.
1: That is right.
0: Yes.
3: I mean, they wouldn't tell us to get treatment and here's how you get better. You know, let's do some chemo or something. No, we're just going to, we don't want to hurt your feelings. We're just going to let you die.
0: Yeah, the University of Michigan says they also hope the policy will encourage students to try harder without worrying as much about grades.
1: Yeah, that's exactly how that's going to work on 18-year-old Landrum. You're not grading me?
0: Okay.
1: All right, well, I'm really going to try hard now.
0: Yeah, cool. No problem.
1: Idiots.
3: Good Lord. I mean, you know, some of those Midwestern states, you know, they're the Rust Belt now. You know, they used to be the whatever belt it was, steel, whatever that belt was.
1: It was Rust Belt, wasn't it?
3: It's Rust Belt now because all those places have closed, all those steel mills and all that stuff's closed. But there's some craziness going on in the state of Michigan. Yeah. I mean, in Ohio, that state's got some sense, but good Lord, the state of Michigan. I mean, I think we're a double can short of a six pack up there sometimes.
1: I think you're right. Oh, goodness. Man. Well, do you have any piece of clothing that has a number 5 on it? If so, we're going to need you to turn it in.
0: Yes. Can't wear it anymore.
3: Number 5.
1: Yep.
3: Number 5. I'm going to think about that one. All I'm right. not sure. I'm enjoying this baseball season, and I'd actually be okay if football would wait and start like the end of September so that we don't fry like eggs when we're sitting in the games. You know, have all the heat strokes and all that. I'm enjoying baseball so much. I kind of wish football just started at the end of September and we could just have all the baseball.
0: I think there's a lot of football players and a lot of football parents and fans in general would love to see football maybe started a little bit later. Cause I know last year, Miles, Landrum and I, we do high school on Friday nights, we do college football on Saturday. And maybe towards the very end of the season last year before we actually got a Friday and a Saturday where it felt like a fall football because for most of the season for both high school and college over here, it feels like, honestly, the way it does now.
1: Well, I remember a couple of years ago, the game time temperature, the feels like was 98 degrees.
0: Yeah.
1: And it's 7 o'clock.
0: Yeah, it was horrible.
3: Good Lord, I'm never complaining about cold weather ever again.
0: And see, in high school, we take the water breaks. Is that the first half of the season we do that?
1: Yeah.
3: Yeah. Good grief.
0: Yep.
3: Y'all, it's fun talking to you. I'm going to give you your show back.
0: Miles, always a pleasure, thank you, man. Thank you. Appreciate you.
1: Love
0: listening.
1: Hearing from you.
0: Absolutely. Thank you, Miles. Listening on the Jocks 94.5 app. We are efforting some audio from DJ Pickett, who apparently has met with the media down in Baton Rouge. He is the player that is wearing number 5 that has irritated Jaden Daniels to the point to where Jaden Daniels' attorney has notified LSU to cease and desist, and they want their Heisman Trophy back. So this isn't a Reggie Bush situation of getting your Heisman Trophy taken away. It's the fact that LSU has a copy of the Heisman Trophy.
1: You ready for this?
0: And now Jaden Daniels wants it back.
1: I do have a practice report from Tuscaloosa.
0: Okay.
1: I believe this is legit.
0: Okay.
1: This text reads, texting from the bathroom stall. 12 better than 10. Had a good TD to RW. So far, Mac only taking check down to the flats and keeping it like Milrow.
0: Interesting. Okay. All plausible.
1: Mm-hmm.
0: Do we have the audio?
1: When I first read it, I thought, well, this person's trying to be funny. And then as I kept reading, no, that's
0: very legit. Plausible.
1: That's somebody listening to our show that's trying to give us good.
0: Somebody's saying that Austin Mack is checking down on everything and Keelan Russell hit Ryan Coleman Williams.
1: He said 12 better than 10, had a good touchdown to RW. So far, Mack only taking check down to the flats and keeping it like Milrow.
2: Okay.
0: We have that?
2: Yeah, we have the,
0: LSU cornerback DJ Pickett took to the podium following day 8 of fall camp down in Baton Rouge to address the Jaden Daniels situation.
4: About the number situation, I wore the number my whole life since I was 4 years old. It was a number I was promised. I wish Jalen the best. Good player. Did a little good here, so that's all.
0: I know it was difficult to try to hear that, but I believe he said...
2: He said he's been wearing the number his whole life, and he was promised the number, and Jane Daniels was a great player, but it is what it is.
1: The kid handled it the way he should have.
2: Yeah.
0: So DJ Pickett.
1: Well, now would be the time to go back to the negotiating table if you're the... If you're the Pickett family. You know what? We've decided, we talked as a family, we're going to move on from five. But it's going to cost you. Crazy.
2: I just can't believe this is a thing.
1: No. Can't either. 205-834-9450. And then Michael just tongue-in-cheek saying, oh, no, someone's father's, brother's, cousin's, former roommate, or for someone who knew a former coach that saw someone who heard the scrimmage was so bad Alabama football should cancel its season. Nobody said that. It's just Conrad's look of constipation is a cause for concern.
0: His body language.
1: Yes.
2: I had some bad meat for breakfast.
1: So. Yeah, I don't think it has anything to do with him being constipated. I think he's genuinely concerned with a first report that he got from the first scrimmage of the fall. We will try to get to the bottom of it. Waterboarding may be next.
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0: It is 120 here on Jocks. Text line is open 205-834-9450. As many of you, if you're out and about right now, lunch hour, just going back and forth, or maybe some folks already sitting in line, carpool line. I know in Trussell, when my kids, I had to like get there like real early. You got to make sure that your AC is checked. And that's where the Garage and Pelham Landrum comes in, because you need to get your AC checked by the great folks there at the Garage and Pelham.
1: That's right. And maybe you're thinking, well, it's just so hot outside. Maybe that's why it feels like the air coming out of the vents in my car just, it doesn't feel really cold, but it's not exactly hot. No, that means that maybe it's not running at his optimum performance. You can do that with our friends at the Garage. They got the newest diagnostic machines that can handle even the newest refrigerants, any make, model, even the latest ones. They can do that. But belts, hoses, any kind of ding underneath the hood that you can hear, or just something that seems off, Pat. If it seems off, most of the time it is, and it's better just have that peace of mind. Go get it checked out by our friends at the Garage.
0: And right now at thegarageandpelham.com, I'm sitting there looking at the website right now. And every little bit helps right now, Landrum, and they got some wonderful coupons.
1: Yeah, you get the air conditioning check that we're talking about, $25 off coupon right there. Air conditioning repairs, if you need a repair, 15% off. But look at the testimonials, and it's folks from all over, not only the Metro Birmingham, but the state of Alabama, that continue to take their cars to the garage. And wow, the folks, I mean, they keep summing in. Just yesterday, this was Charles, who said, my appointment was scheduled, the maintenance service was performed and completed to my satisfaction. 5 stars across the board. And that's what you're going to get. Just go and check it out for yourself.
0: Yeah, and as Landrum was mentioned, it's worth the drive. Jocks listeners have come from Leeds, Gardendale, Montevallo, and beyond, just because they know they're going to be treated right. 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They're going to be honest with you. 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
0: All right, so Auburn earlier this morning, they were indoors. They will practice scrimmage number one in Jordan-Hare Stadium tomorrow. Meanwhile, we are waiting any type of news and information we get from Tuscaloosa. We had Rodney Orr on the program at 11 o'clock prior to Alabama starting their first scrimmage. Kalen DeBoer is scheduled to meet with the media probably within the next 45 minutes. If we get anything from Kalen DeBoer prior to us going off the air, obviously we will share that with our audience. If not, we will have a full breakdown of that tomorrow. Mike Rodak will be one of our featured guests from Bama 247. He'll be on this program breaking down everything that he heard and reported on at Bama 247.
1: For sure. Coming up next, we got 5 questions that, prepared by Pat, we will try to answer them responsibly. I have no idea where they're coming from. Pat Ponders on the way.
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1: I don't know how they're going to win, but they're going to win. 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Or is it just one of those things that make us sports fans?
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1: In an ideal world, we'd be able to share everything.
0: Yep.
2: We'll have Damian. Conrad endorsing antidepressants by the time the season gets here.
0: Damian Mitchell joins us in the studio. Damian, you kind of walked in.
3: You see what
0: we've been dealing
2: with? You see the body language of a partner in there?
0: Yeah.
2: It was. How's that look?
0: It's a roller coaster.
3: For a Thursday, I thought it would be kind of chill.
2: We thought so too.
3: Yeah. I know. Tension with a knife.
0: I know you've been busy in the other room working on some stuff. I'm not sure if you heard the very latest from Jayden Daniels. I know you guys talked about it on Morning Jocks this morning, but. You know, DJ Pickett, he's come out. The fathers come out, and they said, "Hey, we're wearing number 5."
3: As they should. As they should.
0: Just like get over it.
3: Yeah, like because to me, it's such an ego thing. It's like, bro,
0: he wants his Heisman back too.
3: Does he not have his own?
0: Apparently, you get one, and I think he gave it to the university to display, and so now, now according to Matt Moscona, that he has notified LSU that. He wants it back, and LSU said that they are in no way, shape, or form ready to do that.
3: What is up with Jayden Daniels? Hey, let me tell you, man.
2: If there's a group in college football, like program-wise, to play hardball with, that does not seem like the group that I would select in my top 50. That, let me see how dirty we can get.
3: Wow. Like, he picked today of all days just to get all mad.
2: And you know who loves it the most? Lane.
3: Yeah, take some heat off him.
2: Mm-hmm. Mm-hmm.
0: And then Lane will do something to make it seem like he's the white knight riding in and saving the day. Like, he will do something to, like, try to bring everybody together.
3: That description. That's wild.
2: Mm-hmm.
0: Knight on a white horse.
2: Yes.
0: That's what I should have said.
3: Yeah.
0: Yeah. Didn't make you get all nervous.
2: What did he say originally?

0: Really? I missed it.
1: A white knight.
0: Well, it's got to be a white knight.
1: I was like, woo.
2: All right, let's
0: can
2: do
0: we get
2: this.
0: A cream? Can we at least get a creamy night?
1: I just got hot, man.
2: All right, let's do Pat Ponder's five questions. They give me answers.
0: Damien, where'd you get that shirt?
1: You know where. Tell me what's
3: on your mind. It's time for Pat Ponder's.
2: All right, question number one. Who will be the biggest household name in the SEC by the end of the 2026 season that nobody is talking about today, but will be at the end of the year? SEC.
4: I feel like people are talking about him, but the team isn't getting a lot of talk. But if he lives up to the hype, because the people that are talking about him big on him, I'll go Kamario Taylor at Mississippi State.
1: That's good.
0: That's a good one.
1: That's a good one.
4: He could be real good.

0: I'll go Keyshawn Singleton. Would that count?
1: I think so. Well, nobody knows him.
2: Yeah.
1: This. Yeah, nobody.
2: Yeah.
1: See, I think he's going to finally live up to the hype because we've spoken about him because we've seen him play here in the state of Alabama. But I'll say finally we get the full package of Eric Singleton Jr. at Florida.
0: At Florida.
1: I think he's in an ideal spot, and they'll find ways to truly get him the football.
2: Okay. All right, question number two. The Athletics surveyed 50 NFL executives and divided the league's quarterback into four tiers. Only four made the top tier. Mahomes, Josh Allen, Matthew Stafford, and Joe Burrow. Those are the only four that made the top tier. Lamar Jackson was the first quarterback listed in tier two. If you were ranking the NFL's top four quarterbacks, how would you put them in order?
3: Patrick Mahomes, Josh Allen, Lamar Jackson, Joe Burrow.
2: Okay, so no Matthew Stafford.
3: No, he'd be number five.
0: Yeah, that's the way I'd roll.
3: Lamar is so underappreciated, man. I don't get it. And now, maybe it's because of the playoff stuff, and that's right. Fair, I guess. But, I mean, he's one of the all-time greats.
1: I take Burrow out, put Stafford in. But the Norton. Same four. Yeah, no. At least Stafford will play.
2: So you have Burrow out of the top four.
1: Mm-hmm.
2: Okay.
1: At least I know Matthew Stafford will play.
3: This is a change of heart.
1: No, it's not a change of heart.
3: You hate Matthew Stafford.
1: I do, but I can acknowledge when he's good. I can acknowledge the fact that he's pretty good.
3: Is he a Hall of Famer now?
1: Let's not put the cart before.
3: What? He's going to Super Bowl and
0: MVP? He's going to be eating chicken nuggets before too long.
1: No. But no, I would, because of one of the best abilities is availability. And Joe Burrow, yes, when he plays, he's phenomenal. But Matthew Stafford does it at a high level.
0: Can't make the club in the tub.
1: Exactly.
3: Is Cam Ward over Joe Burrow for you?
1: I'm not going to be delusional, but he's on his way. He's on his way for sure.
3: Okay.
0: Where's Justin Herbert?
1: He's overrated. I don't want to get on a tangent, but he's...
0: Is he as overrated as Eli Manning was, in your opinion?
1: No, Lord, no.
0: No. A guy that you called trash, right?
1: I'm not going to disagree about it. Yes, he is. But no, Justin Herbert, he's middle of the pack.
3: He's winning in a different category, though.
1: For sure. Off the field, elite. Hall of Fame.
2: Yes, he is.
1: Yeah, he's up there.
3: He's doing very well off the field.
1: Yeah, but on the field, it's can we get over the, he looks the part. Mm. Sometimes you got to go out there and actually, play well. And also, I've had him on a couple of my fantasy teams.
0: Who is the better investment, he or Tua?
3: It's not even close. Yeah, Justin Herbert was infinitely better than Tua in the NFL, yeah.
0: I just want to hear you say it.
3: Yeah. No. Not even close.
2: All right, question number three.
3: Who can play the ukulele better, though?
0: Well.
3: Not Justin.
2: The five most powerful bite forces in the animal kingdom belong to the orca whale, Nile crocodile, great white shark, saltwater crocodile, and the hippo. If you had to pick one to face and somehow survive, which one are you choosing? I'll give you the options again. Orca whale, Nile crocodile, great white shark, saltwater crocodile, and hippo. Which one of those five, if you had to pick one to face and somehow survive, which one are you choosing?
3: This is really bad for Damien because all five of those are typically found in water.
1: Correct. But the thing is, the orca whale can't live on land. He's got to catch.
0: So you're going to draw it out like
1: yeah.
0: You're thinking like the trainer at SeaWorld.
1: Yeah, like how bad you want me?
0: With the whistle and the fish where they come up and they belly up on the little pad.
1: Yeah, see how long he survives out there on land.
0: You're so silly.
1: Because everything else would be able to chase you.
0: That orca would eat you like a Tic Tac.
1: I mean, how long? How long got to survive, man? It's like a UFC fight.
0: I'm debating between crocodiles.
3: Well, that was my thing. Do you know the difference in the two? I'm assuming I feel like I'm in the same odds against both of them.
0: I think a crocodile is faster, I believe, than an alligator.
3: Okay.
2: And these were based on their bite forces. So the Nile crocodile has a stronger bite force than the saltwater crocodile.
3: Okay. But you said crocodile.
0: Okay, so I'll go saltwater crocodile. I'll lure him out onto land, and then I'll try one of my Gator Boys or Gator Chris little thing underneath the...
2: To relax.
3: Oh, yeah, you have been watching those videos, yeah.
0: Yep. I've got to try it.
2: All right, so you're going orca.
1: Yeah.
2: You're going saltwater croc.
0: Saltwater croc.
3: Ooh, definitely not hippo. Hippo is,
0: you're cool.
3: I think, the most dangerous animal on Earth, technically. This is a hot take. I think I might go for the great white.
0: What is wrong with you?
3: You can jab it in the eye.
2: So you'd go the great white.
0: So you're going to get that close to jab it in the eye.
3: I mean, if I got to get close to any
0: It's got that gigantic mouth, and you're going to get to that eye.
3: Yeah.
0: Are you riding the dorsal?
3: You just hit it with one of those whoop in the water, and then you just jab it in the eye, and you're good to go. You just juke it out in the water.
0: You got to think, though, if you're riding the dorsal, the great white takes you to depths. You're not going to be able to breathe.
3: Well, as long as I have a propane tank, I'll just throw it in its mouth and...
0: Smile, you son of a...
3: Yeah, it worked. Okay. Well, I guess it didn't, because it came back like 5 times in all the movies, but...
0: Hey, did you ever think about this? When that gigantic shark exploded in the middle of the Atlantic... Wouldn't that just attract a whole lot more sharks?
3: That's a great
0: point. Those guys are just paddling like, ha, ha, ha. Look what we just went through.
4: It's a great point.
2: Or Jaws, too, you could take in.
0: By the way, where's
3: Quinn?
0: Is
3: that the electric fence?
2: Yeah, that movie was filmed in Destin.
3: Oh, yeah, that's right.
0: Oh, yeah. What's the one where they had the underwater aquarium tunnel?
3: Oh, is that the one where it got in, like, SeaWorld or whatever?
0: Yeah.
2: Was that Jaws 3D?
0: I think it was.
2: Yeah.
3: Yeah.
2: It was a really bad movie.
3: All of them are terrible besides the first
0: With 3D one. Glasses on, though, it
2: kind of scared you.
1: Gives you a little adrenaline rush.
0: A little tummy shuffle.
2: All right.
0: What'd that comedian, what'd she call it?
2: No. You almost tricked me. I'm not saying that on the air. Not saying that. No.
0: Okay.
2: Not doing it. All right. Question number 4. Name something in your fridge that you would like to thank a cow for. So think about what's in your refrigerator and what in your refrigerator would you like to thank a cow for?
0: Thank you for that delicious milk.
1: Yep.
0: But also...
2: Regular milk?
0: No, I get 2%.
2: Okay.
0: Ultra pasteurized.
1: Attaboy.
3: Cheddar cheese.
1: I'm a whole milk guy.
3: Love cheddar cheese.
2: Whole milk.
0: Yeah. You drink the sweet milk.
1: Yeah,
2: thick.
0: Whole milk.
2: Drop your cornbread in that.
1: You know, Bob.
0: Yeah.
1: You know, Bob.
0: That is good. Whole milk is better on cereal. But that's the only time I do it. I can't drink like I used to be able to as a kid.
1: Yeah, like
0: such a big belly. But yeah. Can't do it anymore. It's too much.
1: Yeah, it's fine. Double stuffed Oreos, whole milk.
3: So do you just drink milk?
1: I can, but I mean.
3: But you don't.
1: Yeah,
3: but
2: usually
1: don't.
2: With something.
1: Correct.
2: Yeah.
3: I never loved milk.
1: But you like meat.
3: Yeah.
2: He loves meat.
3: Love meat. Not a big milk guy.
0: What's the craziest food that you drink milk with? Like, I enjoy drinking milk, and I get this from when I was a kid, occasionally with pizza.
1: Milk and pizza?
0: Mm-hmm.
1: Oh, that's a wrap.
3: That's like middle school lunch.
1: True.
3: At 10:45, yeah, you got the milk carton and the rectangle pizza.
1: Nah, outside of cake, cookies, and cereal.
0: So you associate it with cereal or sweet?
1: Yeah.
0: Okay. What about you?
2: Same thing.
0: Same.
2: Yeah.
0: And Conrad, you just don't drink milk at all?
3: Not really.
1: Mm-mm. When's the last time you had a bowl of cereal?
3: I don't know. It's been a minute. I don't eat a lot of cereal.
0: If you did go cereal and you were in my house and we had Grape Nuts or Cheerios, what would you go?
3: Cheerios.
0: Okay. You put like a pound of sugar on it like my wife. That's fine.
3: I just get the honey nut one.
1: Yeah.
3: I just
1: want to do the honey nut.
0: I've offered that up as a solution.
1: Makes sense.
3: Wait, so she opts for the Cheerios and puts sugar on them instead of just having the honey nut Cheerios?
0: Yes.
3: Honey nut Cheerios are undefeated, man.
0: Do you want to come over and have an intervention? I'm all about it. Like, she can hear from others that I think that would skip a step.
3: Well, now I want to try Cheerios with sugar on because I never tried that.
0: She likes them.
1: Oh, yeah. I mean, I grew up with that, but
0: I was like, "Are you gonna have some sugar or Cheerios with your sugar?"
1: Once I got exposed to Honey Nuts, it was
3: so good.
1: It was a wrap.
0: I used to pick the raisins out of Raisin Bran when I go and stay at my aunt and uncle's because I didn't like sweets, and that was the only thing for breakfast. I told Pat,
2: "Yep,
0: I'd go through
1: and start picking out raisins.
2: Pick out the raisins, just eat the bran."
1: Well, you got
0: Orlandrum was regular.
1: Hey. Getting nothing but pure fiber, baby. Let's go. The purest.
0: I ate the All Bran one time.
2: Him and shredded wheat.
0: Goodness.
1: Lord have mercy.
2: All right. Final question of today. What situation personally was the most embarrassing when your phone went off?
0: One time I was trying to avoid talking to somebody. So I was acting like I was on
2: the phone. And the phone went off.
0: My phone rang.
1: That's tough.
3: Oh, that's bad.
0: That's horrible.
3: That's... Ugh. Mm. Yeah, that hurts just thinking about being in that situation.
0: I still feel really bad about doing it.
1: Mm.
0: Because it was just that immediate. Nobody had to say anything, and they knew, and you knew that they knew.
1: Right. It's...
0: And they knew that you were trying to avoid. It was awful. It was so bad. But I did it.
1: I'm trying to think, because most of the time my phone's on vibrate. But I don't.
0: We've had one. Mm. I mean, you've heard them go off in church before.
1: Right.
3: The worst for me, and it was, I mean, I don't know if it was more awkward. It was more just like it was a bad time for my phone to go off. But, you know, when we were growing up in school, you weren't supposed to have phones. And yeah. I remember one day, you know, I don't know if they did this when y'all were kids, but you would have like the people from the superintendent or somebody would like come to the school and like monitor your classrooms and I guess just make sure the teachers were doing what they're supposed to do and stuff. And I remember one day in history class in 10th grade, I believe, we had the principal, the superintendent, the assistant, or the, vice superintendent, all in my history teacher's room. And she was a really nice teacher that would, like, let you have your phones out and not get you in trouble. And my phone went off in the middle of that.
1: Mm.
0: I know at a wedding, this happened because I was at the wedding, but a phone rang in the middle of the ceremony. And then about 3 minutes later, the phone rings again. It's the same ring. And then come to find out, it was a wife and her husband. And the husband had, you know, he was mortified the first time it happened. The second time it happened, she couldn't figure out how to do it. He literally took the phone and he broke it. It was an old flip phone.
1: Oh,
0: and
1: wow.
0: He broke it in half.
1: Oh, wow.
0: Sitting there in the church at the wedding. And then it wasn't crazy awkward, but it was graveside. And somebody's phone from the back started ringing. Mm. It's always tough.
1: I'm trying to think. Well, it wasn't really. Well, yeah, it is kind of bad, but the day Eddie G got fired.
0: Oh, yeah.
1: We already weren't supposed to have our phones in the meeting room anyway, but word got around fast. And I think it was either me or KP, one of us, like just so happened to look down. And Eddie G is already out the door, and he's like, okay, so have we forgotten the rules? And he was like, well, you're not our coach anymore, so rules don't necessarily apply to us anymore.
0: I mainly started thinking if you're trying to get contraband into a prison, there could be an inopportune time that the phone would ring.
2: I would think so.
1: It's that buzzing noise, man.
0: There's nothing in his pockets.
2: All right, that is today's Pat Ponders here on Three Man Front.
0: Did you guys, by the way, did you see, and I feel like they stole this off a show, where the drones were getting busted for dropping contraband in prison yards?
2: Oh, wow.
0: Yeah.
1: I hadn't seen that tape.
0: Yeah. Speaking of that, the worst thing.
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0: 153 man fronts, Landstrom, Pat, Conrad, and Damian. A lot of reaction to Jaden Daniels, LSU, the fallout. It has gotten messy. It got messy quick. It's not getting any better. Now we're getting pictures of people walking around posing with his Heisman Trophy in the LSU football building, apparently being encouraged and condoned, which I don't have a problem with now at this point. It's gotten so stupid. Right. But how senseless is this?
1: Extremely.
0: This is so senseless. You took something that I know they didn't win a championship, but it was still a remarkable season. It's one that I will remember as far as great offenses and how fun it was to watch at times. And now you're just going to erase all of that over a number.
1: Over a number.
0: And it seems like something could have been worked out.
1: I guess he thought he was going to be forgotten. Because it's like, brother, you have a Heisman Trophy. Nobody's going to be comparing the next quarterback to you if he wears number 5.
0: But now when we think about, though, the legacy of Jaden Daniels at LSU, think about this. Unfortunately, LSU fans are going to think about this.
1: Yep.
0: Come on. It's just a shame.
1: 100%.
0: I'm not on a side. It's just a shame. But all the facts that are presented, I think I would have found a better way to go about it and not played this out the way that it's played out.
1: Yep.
0: So, interesting. Other interesting things that we get, sometimes Conrad sees good, and most of the time he sees bad. I'm guessing he saw something bad. It's the worst thing that Conrad's seen.
2: This is the worst thing I've seen.
3: Been in quarantine, and like I need to get out and party. Woo! What's better than beach and a few drinks and Jeeps? Man, can't get any better than that. Law enforcement's definitely made their visitability and made people chill out and not be as crazy. The cops are doing their job as long as they don't be mean to people who are actually being innocent. Then I'm all gravy, baby.
4: All right, we're going to go to the great state of Oklahoma today, and I appreciate, I wanted to get to this because we had a texter or a listener that texted this into us yesterday, and we didn't have time for it, so I promised him I would do it today, and I just remembered it. This one is disgusting. This is actually really awful. But we're going to the great state of Oklahoma, where recently an Oklahoma woman and her family have filed a lawsuit against a local Arby's restaurant after a former manager allegedly spit in her food, infecting the customer with herpes.
0: Oh, whoa, my God.
1: No.
0: Oh, boy.
4: In a civil complaint obtained by People magazine.
0: Sorry, first of all.
4: Yes.
0: I didn't. Apparently, you can get it that way.
4: Apparently.
0: Okay. Go ahead.
4: In a civil complaint obtained by People magazine. Yeah, well, we'll get to the theories here in a second. In a civil complaint obtained by People magazine, Jenica Church alleged that in late March, she went through the drive-thru line at an Arby's in Broken Bow, Oklahoma, after a long night of work to get a meal for her family. She said, it was taking a little bit of time. I thought they were mad at me because they were about to close.
0: I'm sorry, I have to interrupt again, but Broken Bow, Oklahoma, that is where my in-laws stop and they stay on their way. I need to mention this to you. Go ahead.
4: Don't go to Arby's. Get your roast beef somewhere else. Amanda Hendricks, 38 years old, was the manager on duty at the time, and the two women had known each other and had a history, but it wasn't a big deal, according to the customer. Yeah, it wasn't like they had a big beef. It wasn't Jaden Daniels versus LSU type beef. It wasn't anything like that. So, according to the complaint, Hendricks was responsible for preparing the food orders, and she intentionally and deliberately spit on the meat or sandwich components while preparing Jenica Church's order. At the time defendant Hendricks spit on the food, she knew that she had herpes simplex virus type 1, commonly known as oral herpes. The lawsuit claims that the former manager had an active herpes outbreak with visible mark, you know, whatever you call them, on her mouth when she spat on the food, and she knew that the virus could be transmitted through her saliva. After receiving the order, Church claims that she took the food home to her husband's father and grandmother.
1: Lord have mercy.
4: The latter of which was on hospice care and in a vulnerable medical condition. She also shared food with her husband and their children. Soon after after eating the meal, Church said that she noticed flare-ups around her mouth that she had never experienced before and eventually went to see a doctor and tested positive for oral herpes.
1: Wow.
4: Whew. Yep. And according to surveillance footage from the kitchen, you can clearly see that the manager did do this.
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1: This is a Westwood One Sports Minute.
2: Russell Westbrook announced his retirement from the NBA yesterday after 18 seasons in the league. Westbrook was selected fourth overall in the 2008 NBA draft, two-time scoring champ, and the 2017 MVP. Westbrook is known for his ability to attack the rim, rebound, and pass. Russ collected 209 triple-doubles in his career, which is the most in league history. I'm Chris Flood.
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0: In the South, it's always college football season. And the king of college football reigns supreme all year long. Southern Sports Today proudly presents The Chuck Oliver Show. It's an inside look at everything college football. Now live from Atlanta, Georgia, it's time to talk college football with the reigning king of college football, Chuck Oliver, on Southern Sports Today.
1: And a good Thursday to you. Hello there. How's it going? Heath Klein in for Chuck today. Thank you for being here. Always appreciate you giving us a couple of hours of your time to talk a little college football. That's what we do here at the Chuck Oliver Show. 52 weeks a year, Monday through Friday, there will be 2 hours of college football conversation, whether it's the day of the national title game or a random day in mid-May, always 2 hours of college football. That is our promise to you, and we intend to keep it today. We will look at team number 12 in Chuck's top 20 countdown as we continue to get closer to the start of the season. We're almost there, man. Not for anybody in the SEC. Still got to wait a little longer for you. But 16 days from now, we have actual college football, including power conference teams that will be doing their thing. So it's closer and closer with each passing day, which is pretty exciting. We're at the point now where, okay, everybody's kind of gone out, done their workouts. If there was going to be that guy that, wow, that guy had an amazing summer, you've sort of had that. And now we get that lull here for about a week where there's not that much new happening unless somebody gets hurt and nobody wants that. There have been a couple of examples of that over the last day or two. But, yeah, it's kind of quiet. And then we'll start getting some quarterbacks named. And then a week from now, it'll be, oh, hey, how about that? That's that first official depth chart for that NC State-Virginia game, that kind of thing. It's going to be a lot of fun. Can't wait. But team number 12 today, it's Oklahoma. And we will hear from Tom Green of Sooners Illustrated about them coming up in about a half an hour. My friend Dimitri Ravanos will join us in a bit. He covers college football multiple different ways, including being part of things at Awful Announcing on the media side of things. And then actually making his own content at the Chewing Clock podcast. So we will talk to him about some SEC coming up in a bit. And then check in on South Carolina as well. The Gamecocks, Hal McGranahan, going to join us from Gamecock 247 later on in the program. So those are today's three featured guests. A lot of different things that are going on right now. As noted, we're at a point where no one is doing anything on the field necessarily that's getting people to react. By the time you hit days 8, 9, 10 of practice for teams, it starts to go, okay, we kind of have seen who has made a jump. Oh, that freshman looks really good. And so it's the time where maybe other things take on a little bit of a story. And I got to be honest, this one I agree with Kyle Whittingham on. There are people who are up in Ohio and Michigan, who, of course, base their entire personalities around the Ohio State-Michigan series and what a big deal it is and how much you must beat the other team. And what's funny is it used to be Ohio State made a bigger deal of it, and then for a while it was Michigan that made a bigger deal of it, and then recently it's been a little bit more neutral. But you've seen it where if one or the other is getting the best of the other consistently. I mean, John Cooper had a heck of a run as a coach at Ohio State. He was really good. He just didn't beat Michigan with any consistency. And in the end, that as much as anything else is what got him pushed out of the job. Lloyd Carr, the thing that kept Lloyd Carr pretty comfortable in his job for a long time was Lloyd Carr consistently was able to win that game against Ohio State. Jim Tressel was able to change the tide of that. And when Jim Tressel came in, Michigan started losing that game. Then Urban Meyer continued to sustain, never lost to Michigan in his time there. Michigan's people got insistent, we got to get this fixed. So I get it. I get that there's always going to be an intensity and a focus on that game. And Kyle Whittingham gets it too. He's well aware. But there are some people that are upset with Kyle Whittingham because Kyle Whittingham said, yeah, I don't need to hate Ohio State. Like, I get it. I understand people care about the game. Are we going to be better against Ohio State if I hate them? And it was funny to me because it was exactly reminiscent of somebody else that I saw have this particular conversation at multiple places. Whittingham saying, quote, do we have a better chance of winning if I hated them? I don't understand. Whatever gives us the best chance to win, I'm all for it. I want to beat them worse than anybody. But Kyle Whittingham doesn't hate Ohio State. Why would he? Kyle Whittingham has been at Michigan for 8 months. Kyle Whittingham didn't have a previous history with Ohio State. Like, for him to act like he is animated every day by hatred for Ohio State, and that's the thing that they're building Michigan's football program around, is, oh, we're going to get those Buckeyes. It would be phony. It would be disingenuous. He doesn't hate Ohio State. Now, who knows? Over the next few years, if things don't go well, maybe he'll start to build up a hate for Ohio State. But at the moment, he doesn't hate Ohio State. He views Ohio State as a team on the schedule that's got loads of talent, ranked number one in some people's polls, and knows anything Michigan wants to do, a big part of doing it goes through Ohio State. But that doesn't mean you need to spend all your time ranting and raving about Ohio State, because you got too many other really good teams to deal with before you get there. And Steve Spurrier is the guy I was talking about earlier, because I saw this movie play out with Spurrier not once but twice. When Steve Spurrier was at Florida, and Florida was dominating in the SEC for a long stretch of Spurrier's tenure, but they were having some trouble with FSU. It's one of the few things, you can't find many holes on Spurrier's resume, but if you want to look for one, one of the few things you can point to is that Spurrier, at the University of Florida, never won a road non-conference game. And if you're saying, oh, that can't be true, it is true. And the reason it's true is because Florida only played one road non-conference game in Spurrier's entire tenure that was not against FSU. That was Syracuse in his second year there. They lost to Syracuse in 1991. And other than that, the only road non-conference team they played was FSU. And Spurrier never won in Tallahassee. So again, he didn't get that many chances to win road non-conference games, but he never did. Not a single time. And you look at that, and there would be Gator fans who would be like, oh, FSU, you hate FSU. No, you don't. Spurrier's position was, got to win the SEC. Got to be good enough to win the SEC. And if we're good enough to win the SEC, then we're going to also be good enough to be ready to handle FSU. And he was right plenty of times. FSU was also one of the best teams in the country. But it wasn't, he doesn't spend enough time hating Bobby Bowden. That's why FSU got him in 1999. He didn't spend enough time hating him. No, FSU was national title good. Florida was very good. They were national title good. And I saw the same movie play out at South Carolina, where there were Gamecock fans that absolutely wanted him to hate Clemson the way they did. And Spurrier said, we're good enough to win the SEC, we'll be good enough to win against Clemson. And early on, they didn't have the success against Clemson. Dabo Swinney, in large part, got that job because he won in 2008 against Spurrier as interim coach. He won that game in 2008. And in doing so, convinced the folks there, yeah, we can give him the job. People won't say we're insane for giving him the job. We can give Dabo Swinney the job. 2005, 2007, 2008, South Carolina lost to Clemson. They beat him in 2006. You got to hate him. You got to hate him. Spurrier never, ever once said, yeah, I hate Clemson. That's me. I hate him. You know what happened beginning in 2009? South Carolina won the next five games in a row in the series. Even as Clemson, by the way, became very, very good. ACC champions in there, serious contenders. But South Carolina had the best run they'd had in the series, five straight against Clemson, during that same period of time where, oh yeah, by the way, they also had their best run that they have ever had and may ever have, we'll see, in the SEC, where you had the trip to the SEC title game in 2010, the second year of that stretch, and then three double-digit win seasons between 11 and 13, which again is not something that South Carolina has been able to do with any sustained ability under anybody else but Steve Spurrier. So what do you know? They were good enough to win in the SEC. They were at a level where they would have been a playoff team. If we were dealing with the current 12-team playoff, they would have been a playoff team 3 years in a row between 2011 and 2013 under the current setup. And they were at that level, and go figure, they were good enough to beat Clemson. You know when they started losing to Clemson again? When they stopped being at that level. They slid down to being a 500 team in 2024 or 2014, rather, and they lost to Clemson. By 2015, Spurrier left it for a while. They caught it on the chin from Clemson because they stopped being a very good football team. It had nothing to do with whether they hated them. They could have gone in the locker room and taken out a pinata with a tiger and smacked the heck out of that thing for an hour every morning. Didn't matter. Clemson was national title good. South Carolina wasn't even consistently bowl level good. That was the problem. Had nothing to do with, you got to hate them. Especially now in sport. If you can legitimately motivate your guys, if you can get them to buy in on something, do it. By all means. Because as more and more of these players are switching school to school, that's going to be hard to do. So if you can find an angle that gets guys to buy in and really be motivated, however you can do it, do it. But a coach who's never played in the Michigan-Ohio State series, or even played Ohio State as far as I remember, period, him trying to act to his players like he's waking up every morning and wanting to run across the field and punch Ryan Day in the face, that's not going to come off as authentic. That's not going to motivate guys to do anything. So I get it. I appreciate Kyle Whittingham, and I think this is the difference in what they've got now in Michigan versus what they had before. A guy who is a grown-up, a guy who can say, yeah, I've done this for a long time, I'm pretty good at it, and I don't have to pretend, and I don't have to give you a song and dance routine like I hate Ohio State just to say I did to try and convince you I'm worthy of being a coach. I'm a grown-up. I know how to coach. I know how to motivate. We'll be ready for Ohio State when we see them. I don't have to hate them for us to be ready for it. I like that. I am a big fan. I wish more fans would understand and appreciate people who are honest with you and just do their jobs like grown-ups rather than wanting somebody to give you some big over-the-top passion speech and then at the same time might be absolutely getting you killed because he's not doing the job that you need him to do. I don't need that. I don't want that. If I'm a fan, performative stuff does no good for me. And I think you need more of what you're getting with Kyle Whittingham and less of people who are willing to try and put on a show for you but aren't necessarily doing the job the way it needs to be done. So kudos to Kyle Whittingham. And again, if your school has a coach, that coach is really dug in and really nobody had to tell Steve Spurrier to hate Georgia, for example. Spurrier, when he came in, he had his own reasons for having a grudge against Georgia. You know who else he had a grudge with? For a bunch of years, look at the score against Kentucky. Spurrier, when he played against Bill Curry, Spurrier was going to make Bill Curry aware of the fact that Spurrier played Bill Curry and who was who and whose team could do what. You know, you'd have to motivate him. Nobody ever said, hey, Spurrier, you need to hate Bill Curry or you need to hate Kentucky. He got there on his own. You don't have to do it. I'm sure he'd argue I didn't hate him, but you don't need to tell him you need to be extra motivated against Bill Curry. He did that on his own. Coaches will find their places that make sense for that. You don't have to push them into it. And I just appreciate Kyle Whittingham being willing to stand up and say, yeah, we'll be fine. All right, it is the Chuck Oliver Show here on Thursday. A lot of different things to talk about between now and a couple hours. We will get into, coming up, a piece that I thought was pretty interesting about the role of being a head coach these days. One SEC coach said something that I completely believe he's telling the truth. I think it's a sad thing that he is. We'll explain coming up here on the Chuck Oliver Show.
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1: Chuck Oliver Show on a Thursday. He's flying in for Chuck. A few quick show notes. One, if you want to know every day what we've got going on, you can always check us out on what used to be called Twitter. It is, of course, there for you. Chuck Oliver Show, all just one long thing. No spaces or anything like that. Just Chuck Oliver Show, one long glob. Just follow us there, and every day you'll get the tweet that'll tell you what you need to know about who the guests are on the show that given day. If you hear them, you like them, you want to hear more from them, then you can always click on their handle and follow them there and kind of keep track of their work. 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Heath Radio is my handle on anything. So again, it's Chuck Oliver Show for the show itself. Heath Radio, H-E-A-T-H Radio. 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We appreciate everybody who listens over the air. If that's you, fantastic. 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Southern Sports Today has an app. So just go to an app store, click on Southern Sports Today, download it, and wherever you might be, somewhere in rural Kansas that we don't have a station, no problem. You can get the show whenever you want. So again, a lot of different ways to get your college football fix. We appreciate you spending it with us here at the Chuck Oliver Show. All right, so Ryan Silverfield, out of the new coaches in the SEC, and there's a bunch this year, Ryan Silverfield is the one that I think people are the most skeptical about. And it's not just because of Ryan Silverfield and his track record, although I think there are some people who look at what he did at Memphis and say, it's not bad, but I'm not sure I see anything special there. He took over a program that was already succeeding. It's not like you took over a program and elevated it. He took over a program that first Justin Fuente was able to boost, and then Mike Norvell was able to sustain that. And so after back-to-back successful coaches, you were able to keep it reasonably successful, but you didn't make the conference title game. You certainly didn't win the conference. And I just think people kind of looked at it and said, it's fine. It's a defensible choice, but it's not an exciting choice. But the reason that people are skeptical of Ryan Silverfield is where Ryan Silverfield is coaching. Because Alex Golish is a guy that originally looked like he might wind up getting that Arkansas job. When he got the chance to do Auburn instead, he was all about it. There's a reason for that. One place has won a national title as recently as 2010. One place, when you're talking about the glory days, it's more in the era where people still had black and white TVs. That is just the reality of it if you're Arkansas. Now, they've had moments. Obviously, Petrino had some good years, and you know, Houston Nutt even was able to have some good years. But especially recently, it's been challenging. Sam Pittman had a 9-win season. It's not that no one believes you can win at Arkansas, but can you win consistently at Arkansas? And can you sustain at a place that has more challenges than your average program in that, one, Arkansas, the state, does not produce a ton of in-state talent compared to other states in the SEC. And even if you do produce high-end talent in-state, doesn't mean you're going to get them for sure, because you've got Louisiana right next door, Texas right next door, with big-time schools that are competing with you in the same conference that are going to try and get them to leave. So is the kid the kind of kid that wants to stay in Arkansas and play for the home state school? Some may not. It's a challenge. When you're under pressure, every time there's a quality kid, you must get him. Like, if you're Kirby Smart, you can't take every quality kid in Georgia. It doesn't matter if every kid in the state grew up dreaming of playing for the Dogs. You cannot take every quality kid in the state every year, even if you wanted to. There's no mathematical way to do it. So you've got to be selective, and you got to be smart about which ones you target and which ones you think, man, good player, but we can't bring that particular fish into the boat. You got to do that. Totally different job managing your in-state talent at a place like Arkansas. Arkansas also has an issue in that they have multiple sports that are high-end that expect a lot of funding, particularly basketball. When you have John Calipari as your coach especially, you didn't bring him there to then say, but we're not going to give you the resources and NIL and whatever is necessary to go out there and do your thing. They got a baseball program they got to take care of too. And so that's how we wind up with this. Ryan Silverfield told The Athletic that Arkansas was financially behind rival programs, and because of that, that he spent 75% of his offseason time on fundraising. 75%. So here you are. You're a rookie head coach in the SEC. You're not a guy who came from within the SEC, so you don't have any sort of built-in knowledge base about the conference that you're drawing from. Mostly players that have transferred in, and he's openly admitting publicly he spent 75% of his offseason on fundraising. Everybody does fundraising, but 75%, I don't think you're going to find everybody else doing that. And he says that's what's going to get us next year. We're going to get better players next year. We're going to be better able to compete. You're just running to stand still, man. And his AD, Hunter Yurecek, said that, and I swear this is in the article, that while Sam Pittman had the second lowest staff group, that they've moved it up now. And so Ryan Silverfield will have, and I'm quoting here, a middle-of-the-pack salary pool, which should give him a, quote, fighting chance for college football playoff contention, especially if they go to 16 or 24 teams. A fighting chance because he'll have a middle-of-the-pack salary pool. I mean, if this is where you are, if this is what you are saying, maybe the people who've said all these years, oh, you should go to the Big 12, maybe they were right. Because you're not going to give your coach a fighting chance at anything by getting him to the middle of the pack in the SEC for his salary pool. And if you're pretending you are, you're doing yourself and your fans a disservice. And if he's to the point where either he thinks this is the only way it can be done, or his judgment is such that he thinks he can compete in this conference while spending 75% of his time on fundraising and financing, man, you got no shot. Like, I didn't expect big things for Arkansas this year. 75% of his time on fundraising, and oh, maybe next year it'll be better. Yeah, I'll be looking at every under there is when it comes to Arkansas this year.
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1: Chuck Oliver Show rolling on a Thursday. Heath Klein in for Chuck today. But even though Chuck is not with us, we, of course, continue to count down by day Chuck's top 20 leading up towards that first set of games in week zero. Today is team number 12, and that would be the Oklahoma Sooners. Oklahoma, of course, a playoff team last year, not able to win at home against Alabama, but certainly progress for Brent Venables. Going to need to make another step this year, you would think. So can they do it? We will talk about that right now. Tom Green joins us from Sooners Illustrated. That is a 247 thing. And he joins us right now as our Truist reporter on Oklahoma here on the Chuck Oliver Show. Tom, how are you?
2: I'm doing well. Heath, how about you?
1: Doing great. I appreciate you making some time. Let's just start with the basics, since Chuck put him at number 12. That doesn't seem wildly out of step with what other people were saying, but does that sound about right to you?
2: Yeah, I think it sounds about right. Like a fringe top 10 team in that general area heading into the season.

0: considering, you know, what they accomplished last season and what they're bringing back both offensively and defensively, paired with, you know, some of the additions they made in the offseason through the transfer portal. I think, you know, 12 in that range sounds about right for this team entering the year.
1: All right, so I would say from the outside, maybe the biggest story that people have seen since camp got going was that out of nowhere, John Mateer shows up looking like an old He-Man action figure. Hey, you know what? I'm sure at the beach it looks fantastic, but it feels like there must be a broader purpose to this. This isn't maybe what we typically expect a quarterback to look like. So what's the angle here? Did they ask? Did he just do this on his own? What are they trying to accomplish, or he trying to accomplish with this?
0: I mean, John Mateer's always been kind of, you know, muscle-bound. He might not have been as, you know, jacked or ripped as he looked in some of those posts that went viral over the summer. But, I mean, there's intention and purpose behind all of these workouts and muscles that he's been working on this offseason. You know, some of it is just improving his general strength because, you know, he needs to withstand the wear and tear of an SEC season. But, I mean, he isn't that much heavier than he was last season. You know, I think he's maybe a few pounds heavier that he put on over the summer after cutting down a little bit in the spring. But, you know, I think the more important thing for him is not so much what he did in the weight room, but what he was able to do in terms of getting healthy after that thumb injury kind of derailed his first year at Oklahoma, and just the very, you know, deep dive that he did, not only in his film, but, you know, film sessions with some other people like, you know, former Oklahoma Heisman winner Sam Bradford. You know, he's done a lot of film studies with Brent Venables to get a defensive perspective on, you know, some of his tape, and just kind of making little tweaks to his mechanics because he knows that he needs to be better than what he did last season.
1: Tom Green with us looking at Oklahoma here. And honestly, last year, it just seemed like that was the shorthand answer for everything was, well, look what he was before the injury. Maybe he rushed back a little bit too quick after the surgery. Just never seemed quite right after. I'm not sure it can be boiled down completely to that. It was an obvious line to point to, but you saw the whole thing. So I'll just ask you, how much of what happened was just, yeah, physically, maybe he was never quite right again. And how much of it was, okay, people saw some more tape on him. He's seeing different players and different defenses in the SEC than he saw the year before, where he was really effective at Washington State. What would you put the pie graph on of what was causing the problems there?
0: Yeah, I think you can put a healthy amount on just his health. Like you said, you know, he wasn't the same player that he was when he returned for that Texas game 17 days after surgery on his throwing thumb. And we didn't even really see him get close to his early season form until those last two games of the season, you know, the regular season finale against LSU and then the playoff against Alabama. You know, he had back-to-back 300-yard passing games, just looked a little bit more comfortable and at ease. But I think a lot of it is just, you know, they struggled around him a lot too. You know, they had an all-SEC receiver in Isaiah Satania, but, you know, the offensive line, you were starting three freshmen up front who were getting used to, you know, just kind of getting acclimated. Late in the year, you lose your starting center due to an infection that hospitalized him for like a week or so. And then they just couldn't do anything with the run game. You know, they had one of the least efficient run games in the FBS last season. And the tight end position, while, you know, they had good production from Jaron Kanick, who converted from linebacker and, you know, I think was third team All-SEC in his first season playing tight end, they just didn't have the bodies to really stand up to some, you know, SEC linebackers and edge rushers to really get the run game going. And when you're making the offense more one-dimensional in that manner, it just makes things a whole lot more difficult on the quarterback who's already not healthy.
1: Yeah, you hit the running game. I mean, it just seems odd to think of Oklahoma, of all places, not having a consistent ability to run the football effectively. They've made some tweaks. I don't know if you can tell what you see on a practice field, how it's going to translate into game situations. But from what you're seeing, are there things that make you believe maybe they fix this?
0: Yeah, from everything we've seen and everything that we've heard behind the scenes, you know, it really seems like they've made a concerted effort, not just in fall camp, but throughout the off season, to get this run game going. I mean, they made changes throughout. I mean, they did a top-down overhaul of the tight end room. They brought in Jason Witten, you know, one of the best tight ends to ever play the position, to coach up a room that's now got three incoming transfers, including experienced SEC starter in Florida's Hayden Hansen. You know, they brought in three new running backs, two freshmen and a transfer, while bringing back their top two rushers from last season. And then, you know, they managed to retain a lot of pieces along the offensive line. You know, they're returning four starters from last season that combined for, I think, like 43 starts, I think it was. And they're bringing in another experienced SEC starter at right tackle and former Arkansas starter Imarion Harris. So there's been a concerted effort there. We've heard they're going under center a little bit more, which they didn't do much last season. They feel like they have the personnel to run more two tight end sets to really get this run game going. And they also brought in a new running backs coach in Dylan McCullough, who, you know, he's been around. He was in the NFL last season coaching Ashton Jeanty with the Las Vegas Raiders. He coached Jeremiah Love at Notre Dame. So he's got some experience and has consistently helped guys produce. So they're hoping that all those things combined really just help elevate this run game, because, you know, I think the term Brent Venables used back in the spring was pathetic for what they did last year, averaging just 3.5 yards per carry, and that's not going to cut it in the SEC.
1: Tom Green with us from Sooners Illustrated here on the Chuck Oliver Show. Again, Oklahoma, Chuck's team number 12 as we preview the season. For all the attention that a guy who's playing gets in Mateer, Ben Arbuckle came with him as that offensive coordinator, who was kind of the mastermind. I remember after the first month, again, so people were writing pieces about, you know, oh, he's going to be a head coach. By the end of the year, that had calmed down a little bit. What were some things, and maybe you kind of already touched on this a little bit, but are there some things that Arbuckle looked at and said, okay, maybe this worked for me elsewhere, but against what I see now, maybe I got to make some adjustments here?
0: Yeah, and look, going from, you know, the remnants of the Pac-12 to the SEC is a big jump for anybody, especially a guy who was 30 years old and the youngest offensive coordinator in the SEC last season. And if I'm not mistaken, he's the youngest offensive coordinator in the league again this year. So, I mean, there's some growing there. And, you know, I think the biggest thing for him this offseason, after obviously looking at every snap and making note of every single negative thing that happened throughout the year, I think the biggest thing for him is he's learned to be a little bit more collaborative with his staff. Like, he knows these guys now. He's been around a lot of them. You know, Bill Biedenboe's been around Oklahoma for a long time, the offensive line coach. You know, they've got Kevin Wilson, who was a great offensive coordinator at Oklahoma and Ohio State back in the day. He's got a little bit more elevated role, and he's kind of serving as, you know, Ben Arbuckle's conscience, you know, kind of just chipping in here and there with some advice and helping him tweak some things. And then, you know, again, bringing in guys like Dylan McCullough and Jason Witten, who, you know those positions very well, and just figuring out what they need to do compared to last season to, you know, just get this thing going. Because, again, last season's offense was, you know, largely a disappointment overall. You know, I think in ESPN's SP Plus, they finished 51st, which, you know, just, again, isn't going to cut it in the SEC against that schedule when you're a team that's hoping to contend for a playoff spot and, you know, try to make a run.
1: It's interesting you mentioned Biedenboe, because I'm always curious about this. When you have an offensive coordinator and an offensive line coach that did not previously work together, sometimes you see it places that those guys are not in sync with how that guy teaches versus how this guy wants it run. It just doesn't necessarily always work. And so I'm always curious about situations like that. Biedenboe, the resume is impeccable. And yet I saw a whole bunch of Oklahoma fans last year that were ready to turn the page on him, that were killing him for that offensive line. So I'll just ask you, did they have a point? Is there any argument to be made that maybe somehow the game has passed him by, or whatever cliche you'd say? Or was it that those two guys were not maybe as aligned as they need to be?
0: Yeah, I don't think the game has passed him by. I mean, he's obviously been around a long time. He's worked with a lot of different offensive coordinators, done a lot of different things. You know, he's worked with offensive coordinators that have come from the Air Raid 3, like Ben Arbuckle has. So he's got experience there. And I think a lot of it was, again, them feeling each other out a little bit in year one. But also, again, you look at what they had along the offensive line. You know, the last several seasons, it's taken them, you know, four, five, six games to really settle on a starting five. And, you know, we saw that last year where, you know, they really started to trust some of that youth, you know, starting three freshmen that, you know, they all bring back. But then, you know, I think there's a lot of optimism because the offensive line showed some good things, especially in pass protection. You know, the run blocking needed to improve last year, but the pass protection was pretty solid. And now, like I said, you're bringing back four starters from last season's team and bringing in another experienced starter. And it feels like for the first time in years, they had a really good idea of what that starting five is going to look like heading into the season, and they've felt like that since the spring. So there isn't as much, you know, kind of figuring out the pieces of the puzzle as there is in, like, like they can maybe get a little bit more established up front earlier in the season.
1: Last couple of minutes here with Tom Green. Again, Sooners Illustrated is where you can find him. Tom, I'm curious, and we spent all our time on the offensive side because with Venables, it's just easy to say, oh, yeah, that dude will have the defense on lock. We don't even need to think about that, but we probably should. So where are the questions, if there are some, that the Sooners are trying to figure out on that side of the ball?
0: Yeah, honestly, I think the biggest question for this defense has more to do with the depth than just the overall strength of it. You know, I still expect this defense to be one of the better defenses in the nation. You know, they were fourth in SP Plus last season. You know, I think they head into the year eighth after the latest updates today that ESPN put out. They return a lot of guys that were on that two deep last year, but they're still replacing a lot. And, you know, Brent Venables has made the point. It's like, you know, they felt last year the drop-off between the ones and the twos wasn't very drastic. And there might be a little bit more of a gap this year because you might need to lean on some guys that, you know, don't really have as much experience. You know, particularly you look at the defensive tackle spot, where last year they had arguably the best four-man rotation in the country with David Stone, Jaden Jackson, Grayson Holtman, and Dominic Williams. And now you're replacing Grayson Holtman and Dominic Williams. And while you still, you know, you might feel better at the top with, you know, David Stone, who's probably going to be a first rounder next year, and Jaden Jackson, who is a freshman All-American in 2024 and, you know, might be like a second round guy next spring, the depth behind them is a little bit more uncertain because you've got guys that have not really played many snaps at the college level, like a Nigel Smith or a Trent Wilson, guys that they're really confident in and think can make that leap, but just haven't done it yet. So there's a little bit of anxiety there just about the depth, but overall, you know, this should be another really, really strong defense for Brent Venables.
1: Last thing for you, Tom. Yesterday, Oklahoma just kind of out of nowhere announced, oh yeah, we're going to play a week zero game next year against Utah State at home. And then we're going to move that game with SMU at Jerry World. We're going to move that up to September 4th. What's the angle here? Why are they doing this?
0: I'm not sure, to be honest. Kind of caught us all by surprise. I don't think Oklahoma's ever played a week zero game, if I'm not mistaken.
1: So I'm not sure any SEC team has, honestly. It's just not a thing you normally see from this conference.
0: Yeah, so, I mean, they're moving up that Utah State game a week. You know, going to be a late August kickoff in Norman, which is, I'm sure, is going to be blistering hot. And then SMU down at Jerry World in week one. You know, and then their third non-conference game is currently scheduled for week three against San Diego State. So they might have an extra bye week in there, I guess, coming out of Dallas. I don't know. I'm just interested to see like how it all ends up looking when we know what this final schedule looks like. But yeah, that definitely caught us a little bit off guard when they announced that yesterday.
1: He's Tom Green. Again, you can check him out. Sooners Illustrated is the spot. Tom, thanks so much for making time for us on the Chuck Oliver Show. We really appreciate it.
0: Yeah, thanks for having me, Heath.
1: There you go. There's a look at Oklahoma as we get ready to get the season started. There is one time I know an SEC team did play, by the way, the Florida game with Miami that they played that was the week zero game for the 150th anniversary year of college football. So that was one time that they did play an SEC game week zero. But generally speaking, week zero, if you look at who's played in this week zero game, whether it's the one overseas, it's almost always either Big Ten or maybe ACC. In this case, it's ACC and Big 12. There have been some of those kind of games. The SEC just has normally not been a participant in week zero. And so to choose to do it and do it at home, I didn't even know you could do it. I thought to play a week zero game, you had to have some sort of special reason for it. You couldn't just sort of say, yeah, we're just going to play a week earlier than everybody else. So kind of curious to see what the other answers are. But other than that Florida-Miami game, I really can't remember an SEC team recently doing a week zero. I think Vandy might have played in Hawaii one year, so there's that too. But it's not a common thing, and it's certainly not a thing for a program like an Oklahoma to play a game in week zero. So curious that they decided to go in that direction. All right, it is the Chuck Oliver Show. Coming up on the other side, man, I don't know why Jaden Daniels decided that he needed to have the headlines he's got today with him and LSU, but boy, it doesn't seem like a good idea. We'll explain coming up right after this.
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1: I want to ask my wife who she thinks is the cutest coach around. I'm not like that, so it's certain things that you're better off just not knowing. I'm just comfortable with who I am, comfortable with what we have. We're very thankful about that. I was taught not to count another man's pocket. You know, we just worry about ourselves.
2: That's the voice of Fran Brown. He's the head coach at Syracuse. He's just being blunt. Hey, he's not stupid. You're not stupid about what Syracuse's resources are. They don't have the same resources as some of the schools they're competing with in the ACC. But it doesn't do him any good to spend time saying, man, it'd be nice to have what Mario has at Miami. I'm sure it would be. Doesn't do him any good. So he's just got to focus on doing the best he can with what he's got. And we mentioned the Ryan Silverfield story. 75% of his time, he says, has been spent on fundraising. I don't get the feeling that Fran Brown has spent 75% of his time on fundraising the last couple of years. I just was surprised that he was willing to put that out there. Even if it's true. I just am surprised that you're willing to put it out there. Because, yeah, you do need to find ways, everybody does, to compete better. You need more resources. But there's a lot of teams that don't have the best resources that are still competing. And, man, you better have the football locked down if you're going to have a chance to compete from a smaller school. Kurt Cignetti has better resources now, but he didn't have amazing resources at the start. Did he spend 75% of his first year fundraising? I don't think he did. I think I'd take the Fran Brown approach there. Yeah, I can't be watching anybody else's pocket. I just got to do what I do. I think I'd take that over the 75% fundraising as the way you're spending your time if you're Ryan Silverfield. But again, we'll see what it looks like, and we'll see if next year is so transformational. If they just get so many kids, and next year the talent is overwhelming. But I can't see how Arkansas ever gets to the point where they could have off a wallet talent that's good enough to compete in the SEC at the highest level. I don't think you're going to do it just with the wallet. You're going to have to also really X and O at a high level. And I don't know that you can do that if you spend 75% of your time financing. That aside, there's a story that has unfolded this morning, kind of a weird one. An attorney representing Jaden Daniels, who of course is in the NFL now with the Washington Commanders, has informed LSU it can no longer use his name, image, and likeness, and said he felt, quote, profoundly disrespected after LSU allowed cornerback DJ Pickett to wear the number 5 jersey. Now, apparently this was something that was said in the Brian Kelly period when they were recruiting Pickett. And we'll let Lane Kiffin here explain from his press conference his side of things, which is basically somebody made the kid a promise, so we're following through on it.
3: DJ is in 5, and that was a situation that was promised to him in recruiting here for him to sign here. And I've done a lot of research on that with the family and the representatives and the people. And so really, I looked at it, I didn't have a decision to make. It was promised to the kid. It wasn't done for whatever. I'm not going to get into that. I'm not going to judge something that I wasn't here of. But when a kid's promised something to come to school, he should wear it. And so at that point, I don't really think that's my decision. You know, it should be honored what he was told.
2: So that's Lane's position is, hey, we're not the ones who told him, but he was told, so we're going to do what he was told would happen. Kelly has acknowledged, yeah, that was said, but I guess because Daniels wasn't on board with it, they didn't follow through with it last year. Evidently, the kid and or his family felt it was something they wanted to pursue further with this staff, and so Lane Kiffin said, all right, well, that's what I guess we're going to be doing then. The number is not retired. Joe Burrow's number is also not retired, but Joe Burrow's number has not been issued. And that seems to be the root of this, is the idea that, well, Joe Burrow's number hasn't been used. Why is my number getting used? Some reporting on this indicates it might not be Jaden Daniels himself as much as maybe people around him, but it's a terrible look regardless, whether it's someone doing it in your name or whether it's you super invested in this yourself. It's a terrible look. When Matt Leinart said, no, I'm not going to let you unretire my number at USC. You retired my number. I won a national title there. I won a Heisman there, and you retire my number. No, I'm not going to let you unretire the number unless it's for my son. That's one thing. you did retire. They haven't retired this number. And maybe if the kid was wanting to wear number 9 instead of 5, they would have asked Joe Burrow to do it. But he wanted 5, and so they asked you. And to feel like you have to formalize, nobody says that you have to love it or that you have to even approve of it. You say, hey, guys, you can do it, but I'm not going to like it very much, and I'm probably not going to be bent over backwards to do anything to promote good old LSU if this is how you're going to do it. That's one thing. To have it go public, to file a legal case against your alma mater to say you can't use me in any way to promote anything at LSU, he's not trying to get money from LSU, and he's not trying to stop them from using number 5, but just say you can't use me in promotions or whatever it is that you might do with my image. Boy, that just seems short-sighted. It's always good to have somewhere to go home to. Was this particular battle worth fighting? Man, it doesn't seem like it is. And I don't think it makes Jaden Daniels look good to anybody.
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4: The Browns will start Deshaun Watson for their first preseason game on Saturday against Chicago. During camp, both Watson and Shedeur Sanders have battled sharing reps for the number one spot on the depth chart at quarterback. The Browns finished 5-12 last season. The quarterback situation doesn't look great, and they may just have to wait to draft someone next year. I'm Chris Black.
17: Two hours ago, Kyle arrived at the bar.
18: Hey, what's everyone drinking?
17: 30 minutes ago, Kyle got his friends another round of drinks.
18: Cheers!
17: 5 minutes ago, Kyle decided to drive home drunk. 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
21: In the South, it's always college football season. 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
22: Chuck Oliver Show, Heath Klein here with you in for Chuck today. And, of course, always appreciate you giving us some of your time as we continue to get you ready for the start of the college football season. One of the things, of course, that we always enjoy doing is catching up with friends who likewise are looking forward to it. And Dimitri Rivanos joins me right now. You've heard him talk for Awful Announcing columns he writes there. He also is just doing a straight up college football podcast that you can hear. It is the Chewing Clock Podcast, and you can check him out as part of that. I just want to have Dimitri on for a full breakdown, track by track, of the upcoming Pat McAfee album. As a guy with a music background, I knew he'd be able to do that, too. Dimitri, how are you?
23: I have learned more about country music and whatever it is we are saying this genre of Pat McAfee is, largely through the fact that Pat McAfee has an album. I'm good, man. How are you?
22: I'm good. Yeah, look, all kidding aside, we won't be spending a lot of time, even though Pat McAfee, as a member of the College Game Day team, is in fact part of the overall college media atmosphere. But I don't think we need to break down the CD track by track or digital tracks or whatever it's going to be. Heck with Pat, it might be 8-track for all I know.
23: Can I ask you one question about it? Just, you know, one college football fan, one college football media consumer to another. How long before we expect he is going to demand one of his songs replaces Coming to Your City?
22: I mean, honestly, it wouldn't shock me at all in the event that he does decide to do this thing. I don't know what the tracks are that I know. He came out with one a few weeks ago called Dookie. I'm not exaggerating. Sure. That was the name of the track. So I don't know if there's any that are appropriate, but yeah, I could see it. I could see Pat gets to perform every show one of his songs as part of the and do it 3 hours. Pat gets to jump up on the desk and perform. I could see that. He jumps up on the desk all the time anyway. Just bring a guitar one time. But I think people could tell, I'm not all that excited about getting Pat McAfee back in my life as a college football fan on a regular basis. I am excited about the CFB, and I know you are too, Dimitri. Let's start with the SEC, because one thing that I think is really interesting, like today, for example, Brett McMurphy has come out with his AP ballot. He's got Alabama at number 20. And I know Brett's not doing that as a pay attention to me. He's got him at 20 because he thinks that they are number 20. Brett doesn't need to do pay attention to me stuff at this point in his career. You are somebody who is an Alabama alum, highly invested in the team. Most people have him in the teens. He's the first one I've seen with a 2 in front of him. What do you make of Alabama?
23: I think we're undervaluing what Alabama can be. Now, that being said, like, we on Chewing Clock earlier this week, we all did our college football playoff field predictions, and I do have them getting in very similar to how they did last year on the back end, right? Like, I think all of the question marks around the offense are fair, but I still think this is one of the better defenses in the SEC. Like, it may not look like what we've gotten used to in Tuscaloosa post Lane, where they can outscore anybody. Like, this might be a very old school Alabama team that's winning games 21-14. But, you know, I think this is a 10-win team again. I think this is going to continue to be the story of the Kalen DeBoer era. He's going to turn in very good teams that just are not good enough to satisfy what is, admittedly, because I am one of them, an unreasonable fan base.
22: Yeah, I'm fascinated to see where this goes, because the way the schedule shapes up, they have to have success early. If they trip over anybody in the first 5 games, people are going to immediately fast forward to the idea that, all right, we're going 8-4. We're going to go to, you know, a mid-tier bowl game.
1: and not good enough and I'm mad. It's very clear it would take a Mike DuBose-level disaster for things to get to the point where anything's going to happen with Kalen DeBoer in the near future. But at the same time, Dimitri, this is the fan base that famously, you know, Google Bill Curry and Brick, and you can see examples through the years of how it is perceived things can go if they are mad enough at a coach. Just because Alabama isn't looking to get rid of Kalen DeBoer doesn't mean that Alabama fans couldn't get Kalen DeBoer to the point he's ready to get rid of Alabama.
23: Listen, I think one thing that a lot of people around college football, maybe not at Alabama, because Alabama people believe, why would anybody want to leave Alabama? But I think from the national standpoint, you have a lot of folks connecting the dots of, hey, if USC doesn't live up to expectations there in Los Angeles this year, well, their AD used to be the AD at Washington, and guess who she hired as her football coach back in the day. As much as Kalen DeBoer says all the right things, it would be very hard for you to convince me that the fan base has not grinded on him, or at the very least on his family at this point. So, I totally hear you. If they have an early slip up and we start hearing the chatter about, you know, oh no, I guess it's the Liberty Bowl this year, I could see Kalen DeBoer looking for that Los Angeles off-ramp.
1: Yeah, we'll see where it goes. Again, there's no reason they can't have a nice, steady, successful, even though win the SEC, nice, steady, successful season, make the playoff. And as, for example, Miami showed last year, you don't have to even make your conference title game to wind up having a successful season. Dimitri, I'm going to get to Miami with you in a second for a reason, but how many people do you think, you live in the state of North Carolina, if you just went to Charlotte and walked around and polled 10 random people, how many people do you think could tell you Duke won the ACC last year?
23: It's a good question. If you are going to Charlotte, so many people in Charlotte have no interest in the ACC to begin with because they came from somewhere else. But I would say if you polled even 10 diehard ACC fans, Heath, I would say 6 of them could tell you without having to think about it that Duke won the championship last year.
1: And that's a game that was literally played in Charlotte with a team that plays in the state of North Carolina. And it would be nowhere close to unanimous. Oh, yeah, Duke won the title because Miami and what they did at the end of the year. Like, well, of course, Miami was the best in the ACC, except for they didn't play for the title.
23: Yeah. And you notice, I know we got together at ACC Media Days a month or so ago and we talked about this. Like, you notice that when they came out with their, okay, hey, look, we fixed everything. We have a more coherent tiebreaker system now. You notice all the tiebreakers in the ACC are not definitive. So they are not going to run into a situation where, well, the bylaws say Duke gets the other spot ever again. It is all now going to be left open to, if we have a Miami situation, we will make sure that team is playing in the championship game.
1: Yeah, and that's smart. They need to make sure that they do a better job than what they did last year. I still don't know if they've got it fixed. There's some head scratchers in there, but they've also got a weird conference set up. And so
23: I was about to say, until they are able to put together a competent football schedule, they have not fixed anything.
1: Yeah, it's when you have some playing 9, some playing 8, inherently you're just waiting for what disaster will happen, and you're trying to guard against it the best you can, but in the end, you have built the house on a fault line, and so it's just inevitable you're going to have a problem. So I mentioned Miami because you have them as your national champion. Now, that in and of itself is not necessarily a wild pick. I was surprised by who you have them beating, though, and that's Texas.
23: Really?
1: Yeah, just because if we believe that Sark has finally harnessed all of that talent well enough to get to the title game, the idea that of all people, Mario, who is the other maybe perceived king of, man, that dude can assemble talent, and man, that dude eventually will find some way to butcher it in a key moment in a big game. The idea that he's the one that gives Sark the Heisman away from winning a championship, I find that interesting.
23: So I will let you in on two things. Number one, I think Mario is a better, what's the right way to say this? Would it be learner of lessons than Sark is? Some of that stuff that we stereotypically say Mario gets in his own way on clock management, timeout management. Like, he's made that someone else's responsibility in a way that Sark has not learned, that it's really hard to call plays and actually lead a big-time college football program. So that's a minor version. The major version, if I'm being completely honest, and I guess Fred over at Freezing Cold Takes can take note here when I say this. If I'm being honest, we have a three-person show. I didn't want us all picking an SEC team to win the championship. I had to be the stinker here.
1: Okay, so you're acknowledging maybe how the sausage is made. Your co-mates on the podcast went with Texas and with Georgia, so you said I'm gonna dare to be different. So you're going with Miami. But in the end, you're telling me if Cole doesn't take Texas, then you maybe decide to go in the direction of the Longhorns?
23: Yeah, I think so. I think that this is a year where it almost feels like it's going to come together for Texas because it has to. It just has to, right? I am a believer in Miami. I think there are six teams that are capable of winning a national championship. And in the SEC, I think Texas and Georgia have separated themselves from everyone else. And I think Texas is going to get the better of Georgia this year.
1: Chewing Clock is the podcast. Dimitri Ravanos with us for a couple more minutes. That's one thing I find interesting is that everybody has Texas and Georgia separated. Like, it doesn't matter who you're picking, and there's still plenty of people picking Georgia just because Kirby is as steady as it gets, and Sark has just not shown he can get the job done against Kirby head-to-head and has not shown that he can consistently win championships anywhere. So I get why people are doing that, but on raw material, there are simply more really shiny objects at the moment in Austin than there are in Georgia. Georgia's got plenty of talent, but boy, all the shiniest objects are in Texas. And so at some point it does become, well, geez, if you can't do it now, when are you going to do it?
23: Yeah, and it's not just the overall collection of the shiniest objects. I think there is something about the Cam Coleman story in particular that has people fascinated, because just that clip from practice of him doing that one-armed grab, I mean, it is like a perfect jumping off point for the conversation of look what Hugh Freeze wasted. Look at what has just been sitting there for 2 years, and oh my God, just wait. Like, I do think Cam Coleman in particular is the absolute perfect picture of what it is Sark is capable of doing with elite skill position talent.
1: It really does seem like that's the guy who could unlock some things that for whatever reason haven't happened. But I go back to one thing that has been the consistent issue with Sark, which is red zone. It was an issue for him. Even in the NFL, he couldn't figure out in the red zone how to get the football to a guy in Julio Jones that does not on paper seem like an impossible person to get the football to. But in the red zone, they could not do it. And it's been an issue for him 2 years ago against Ohio State. Why did they not win that playoff game? Because in the red zone, and not just in the red zone, in goal-to-go type stuff, he couldn't get the ball in the end zone. Calls a horrible play, gets blown up, and they don't score a touchdown when they need one. Those are the kind of things, Dimitri, where if you know that's where your flaw has been, you said it. Everybody knows he's a great play caller, but is it trying to manage the game and then also have exactly the right play calls for the right tendencies for there? Is that too much? And does he need to adjust or delegate or do something different? Because it's been a recurring theme now for quite a while.
23: Yeah, absolutely. Look, as a Carolina Panthers fan, I truly believe they win that playoff game last year if Dave Canales is not trying to manage a team and a playbook. Like, I've seen enough coaches get wrong how invested you can be in quote unquote your side of the ball and still be a head coach. I think to your point about getting the ball in the end zone, I think that's why you go out and you get not just the best running back in the portal, but two of the three best running backs in the portal. I mean, I do wonder if part of the renaissance, let's say, of Sark and dealing with his red zone problems is, okay, we're just going to keep it simple in the red zone, and we're going to force you to stop this guy. And if you stop that guy, well, guess what? We've got this other guy, and we've got a quarterback that can move the ball on the ground as well. I think that you are going to see a simplification of the offense down in the red zone to eliminate those the ball can go anywhere, and so the quarterback throws it to the wrong guy situations.
1: Last thing, I'm going to have you put your media critic hat on for this one, too. How is it possible? You see the list of people. There are so many people who are calling games, who are in studios all over college football. Sometimes it's guys that I don't even 100% know who they are at first. Sometimes right. It's, oh, I kind of remember that dude. And then there's sometimes it's like, okay, I don't know that I think this person's going to be very good at this, but I know why they're at least getting a chance. How is it possible that as far as I know, 2 weeks before the start of the college football season, no one is employing Mike Gundy to be on TV calling college football? Because you don't have to have liked the personality, but Mike Gundy clearly at least showed, hey, I've got a personality. If people like Steve Adazio wound up with a headset on, how in the world is Mike Gundy not on somebody's list somewhere?
23: Well, I have to assume Mike Gundy is holding out for Liberty on OAN or something like that, perhaps. Is it possible that Mike Gundy has enough money he just doesn't have to do this and has shown no interest and no inclination of taking a TV job?
1: It's always possible, I guess, but it sure seems like, based on the fact he did the ESPN film room and just how he kind of operates, that he's the kind of guy who isn't just going to be able to say, hey, I'm going hunting, I'm going fishing, whatever, I'm golfing, I'm doing something other than football in the fall. I just feel like that's a guy that still thinks he can get back in, still probably wants back in, one of the best ways to do that, to stay visible. I mean, Brian Kelly doesn't want to call games for TV, and he certainly doesn't need the money. But Brian Kelly knows, hey, I got to change this image of me as the guy who failed at LSU and this guy who people just generally don't care for as a guy. I got to get on TV and find a way to be a warm, embraceable personality and hope that Cincinnati wants me back if things don't work out this year there for Satterfield or whatever it might be. Like, clearly he's doing it for a reason. I'm amazed that Gundy doesn't have a gig yet, because I just would have thought for sure somebody would say, hey, that guy's a big personality. Like, he has Fox written all over him to me, not because of anything else other than just they like big personalities. He sure seems like a guy that could fit in there somewhere.
23: No, I agree. And with his like self-appointed post as protector of the Big 12, that would make a lot of sense. I will say, I do think it is worth remembering who it is before he became a head coach Mike Gundy worked for. And that is Les Miles, another guy that seemed like a no-brainer for TV. And then when we saw him on TV, boy, was he terrible. I'm not saying that Les Miles has told Mike Gundy to stay away from TV, but I would not be surprised if he has had the conversation of it's harder than it looks or it's more effort than it's worth, whatever it might be, with Les at some point in the last few years.
1: Dimitri Rivanos, you see his work at Awful Announcing. You hear him as part of the Chewing Clock podcast talking college football. Dimitri, always fun, man. Talk to you down the line.
23: All right, Heath. Talk to you soon, buddy.
1: There you go. A little CFB with him. It just seems like Gundy, again, just naturally would be a fit for somebody somewhere. And maybe you can't talk him into it. I mean, my Lord, can you imagine if anybody had been able to talk Steve Spurrier into doing college football commentary? I swore for years, man, just put a satellite outside his condo at Crescent Beach and let him pop on anytime he wants. If Spurrier just says, hey, I want to come on for 30 seconds in a little blip on the screen to comment on this game, let him do that. Find any way to get him involved. No one ever did. But if you're a guy who wants to coach again, and I think Gundy is, man, I think he needs to find a way to TV, and I think somebody probably should give him that shot. All right, it is the Chuck Oliver Show. Coming up, I think one analyst, speaking of people being on TV, one analyst said what might be the oddest take we've had all year in college football. You'll hear it. We'll talk about it straight ahead here on the Chuck Oliver Show.
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0: It's always college football time in the South. 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
1: Chuck Oliver's show on a Thursday. Thank you for being here. We will talk some South Carolina football in about 10 minutes right here. And, of course, as we continue counting you down towards the top 10, we will have one more tomorrow before we get there as part of Chuck's Top 10. You can catch up on all of the segments we've done to this point by going back and listening to them on the podcast. 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Top 20, again, be keeping an eye on that podcast feed, and you can always visit the Southern Sports Today app. Not only listen to the show, but also know what you need to do if you want to hear other content. Again, download that whenever you get the chance, the Southern Sports Today app. And it's not just the Chuck Oliver Show, it's Southern Sports Today, but we're on that. So make sure you go and download that app when you can. All right, so everybody understands Mike Norvell, the seat's about as warm as it gets. And when you even have people acknowledging that it was a conscious choice last year that some of the people wanted you fired, and the people who didn't want to fire you, it wasn't because they said, oh, he'll turn it around, we believe in Mike. It's more, yeah, we really can't afford to fire Mike. The contract is simply too large. The money we'd have to spend to fire him, fire his staff, then go hire somebody else to take over, we just can't do it financially right now. So we're going to have to process another year of this contract, take money that we would have allocated maybe to try and give the coach resources for transfer portal, put those in a different account and get ready to use them to pay off him with a little bit more preparation, fundraise for a year. That's the strategy. Like, if you're Norvell, you know the only reason you're there is because of your contract, and now they're going to have spent a year getting ready to deal with your contract in a way they had not last year. So it's understood he's in trouble. However, he is not in this level of trouble. This is CBS Sports' Beanie Wells, the former Ohio State running back, working as an analyst for CBS Sports. And you can hear for yourself just how far out he goes in the idea that Mike Norvell is going to lose his gig this year.
2: And I got to go Mike Norvell. I mean, that's the situation that we've been talking about the last couple of years. You go back and you look at 2023, they were 13-1. But when they got into that big game, they got slacked. Then you go back to 2024. They won two games off of a 13-win season. Last year, going 5-7. That is not the Florida State way. If he doesn't win big this season, I think he's out of there. I could see him getting fired if he wins 10 games.
1: Well, that's insane. I mean, I don't know how to put it. Besides that's completely insane. If they won 10 games, then the other issues you're dealing with, the problem in recruiting, for example, that this year has not been all that good in recruiting. It's never been strong with Norvell, but this year with the combined lack of financial support and people just thinking, hey, I think this guy's going to get cut loose, that reverses. That solves itself. You can recruit great talent to Tallahassee no matter who you are because kids want to play there. But you've got to give them some reason to believe in you and your staff. 10-2 means that they won games on a schedule where they've got a road trip to Miami, a road trip to Alabama, Clemson's on there, Florida's on there. You're telling me at bare minimum he has to have won two of those four games at Miami, at Alabama, Clemson, and Florida. You're telling me he's won two of those games and everything else, and you're firing him? That's insane. So I get it. He's in trouble, and he's probably not going to win 10 games. But just because he's in trouble doesn't mean they're just determined to fire him for no good reason. Firing a coach at 10 wins? Yeah, good luck hiring somebody new.
3: 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The whole month of August. And I'm going to tell you one day that the Chuck Oliver Show is going to be broadcasting live from Harris, Cherokee in Cherokee, North Carolina. 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
1: Chuck Oliver Show on Thursday. He's flying in for Chuck today. And, of course, keeping an eye on everybody as we get closer and closer to the start of the college football season. One of the programs we haven't had a chance to check in with for a little bit is South Carolina. So we said, let's fix that. Let's go and talk to Hal McGranahan. He covers the Gamecocks for Gamecock 247. And he joins us now as our Truist reporter on South Carolina here on the Chuck Oliver Show. Hale, how are you, man?
2: Doing well, Heath. Appreciate you having me back in.
1: Yeah, thanks for making time. Let's start with, for South Carolina, what I think has to be the question for anything else you do, which is just offensive line. Everybody's curious, can they possibly even get to okay? Forget about good. Just okay would be such a leap for them compared to the disaster that was last year. It's hard to evaluate on a practice field, but what you're seeing, what you're hearing, what do you think?
2: We'll see. Here in about 3 weeks, they have their first game, and it'll probably be another couple weeks after that when they finally open against an SEC team that will really get a good feel for that when Mississippi State comes to Columbia. So I don't know. I mean, they've got a lot of veteran options, guys they brought in from the portal. They got some young fellas and Shed Surratt, who started as a freshman last year, and there's Darius Gray, this former five-star recruit who enrolled in June, and

0: there's some thought that, that he could even be in that starting five. Definitely going to play a good bit this season, but he's got a real chance to be in that first group. So we'll see. They got some significant injury they're dealing with Jacarius Peak, trying to get him ready to go. So, yeah, still quite a few question marks here in the last few weeks of summer.
1: Yeah, they've been pretty consistent. At first, everybody's like, okay, Peak is injured. His whole season is screwed. And then immediately it was like, no, we think he'll be back a little quicker than maybe you people imagine, and he could be back maybe even for the start of the season. Maybe you give him a little more time and save him until Mississippi State. But, Hale, there's a difference between Jacarius Peak will, in fact, suit up and go on the field and try and play as well as he can. There's a big difference between that and Jacarius Peak will be the level of player that they were hoping he could be when they really committed resources to get him from NC State. Physically, with the injury that he's been dealing with, like, what is realistic for him? How good can he be after having to spend his time rehabbing and doing other things rather than being able to be out there and blocking the way he normally would have been?
0: Yeah, that's a great question, and I'm sure it's one that even the folks internally at South Carolina have. I mean, they bring him in from NC State with the idea that he's going to be the left tackle, and he hurts his knee. And, you know, anytime there's any sort of a knee injury, I believe it was a patellar tendon that he injured in late January during an organized team basketball event, there's going to be the natural thought, wonder if, hey, how long is it going to take for this guy to get back to normal, even if he is on the field? So I think that's just going to be something that we're all going to have to find out together as we watch him play in games this fall. I mean, initially Shane Beamer said that this was going to be an injury that would keep Peak out through the summer and preseason camp, and that he should be ready to go at some point in September. A little bit vague on that, and it sounds like Peak is right on schedule, if not a little bit ahead of that. So how soon he gets on the field, I'm not real clear on that at this point. Peak did speak to members of the media a couple weeks ago when they did their local media day here in town, and he was saying all the right things and said, talking about how he's taking it day by day to get ready to go. So I guess we'll know for sure here in a couple weeks if he's going to be ready to go for that first game against Kent State.
1: I think a lot of people look at the Gamecock receiver core and they're like, okay, well, I know that Harbor is a preposterous human being, just can do things that almost no one else his size has ever been able to do. But after him, and he's still learning the position, I don't know about these other guys. My question to you would be, is it that a guy like Amazio Bennett took a step back last year, or is it that because, as noted, they could not block anybody, it's pretty much impossible to learn anything about receivers when there's no time for a quarterback to actually execute any routes?
0: Yeah, so with Amazio Bennett specifically, I mean, he plays the slot. And, you know, last year they had a freshman in Brian Rowe who's uber athletic and super talented, and he was like the hot name that offseason that folks around the program were talking about, and there was a lot of excitement with him, and you know, Mazio just kind of fell behind him. Then Jaden Sellers emerges and he plays the slot as well, and Sellers gets out on the field during really the last half of the season and looked really good. So that'll be interesting to see how that progresses, that little competition at the slot receiver. I think both guys are going to play. They're certainly different types of players than Nick Harbor. I mean, at receiver, they went out and got a few guys from the portal. Nitro Tuggle, who's almost like a carbon copy of Vandrevis Jacobs, who transferred to Miami. So I think he's going to plug in and occupy that type of role. Heath, the guy that I'm real excited to see and who I've heard good things about so far during this preseason camp is Jaden Gibson, the other 6'5" receiver they have on the roster who transferred in from Oklahoma. A little different skill set from Harbor, but someone who I think could be a difference maker and provide the, you know, one-on-one jump ball, go up and get it, contested catch type of guy that they haven't really had in a couple of years.
1: Yeah, an intriguing talent. The biggest thing with him is just, you know, health-wise, will he be able to stay out there and be healthy? But I've seen some, well, not just like you, you're out there doing the reporting, but I've seen you and others kind of allude to, yeah, this guy, this might be something, and so we'll see whether or not he could be that guy. Lenoris Sellers is naturally the face of your team and offense when you have a guy that's been touted the way he has. A lot of people probably didn't think he'd be there this year. That's what the question I asked him when I talked to him at Media Days was, why are you here? Like, you're supposed to have either gone to the pros or you're supposed to have said, okay, I'm out of here. I'm going to go take a big bag somewhere and go play where it's a little easier to play than where, again, everything is sort of a projection and a hope on this offense right now. So you've covered him the whole way. Why is he there, and can he finally have the year people are waiting for?
0: Yeah, he's a local guy from Florence, South Carolina, which is a little more than an hour from Columbia. And I think as much as anything, that just being close to home is important to him. And, you know, his brother is obviously on the team, Jaden Sellers, who I mentioned a minute ago, allows his parents to get here and go to games and be around. So that stuff was important to him. I mean, there's obviously the financial component to it all these days, and South Carolina was willing to make sure that they needed to do what it took to get Sellers here, and not that it was some big outlandish type of deal they gave to him. I'm sure if Sellers wanted to go out and hit the market, he probably could have gotten more than maybe he's getting right now. So I think last season just sort of left a little bit of a bitter taste in his mouth, and wondering, you know, is it really worth it to leave on these terms? And then probably more importantly than any of that stuff is Kendall Briles being here and Shane Beamer being able to go out and make that hire and getting a proven offensive play caller at the college level who runs a scheme that fits Sellers' skill set really well and could lead to a lot of success this season, not just on offense, but for the team. So combination of all those things, I think, is probably the answer.
1: Hal McGranahan's with us from Gamecock 247 here on the Chuck Oliver Show. Again, looking at South Carolina so far in camp. Naturally, the offense is where a lot of the focus is because it was just such a disaster last year. I mean, you watch a lot of bad football, Hale, and not see an offensive line coach get fired and then separately an offensive coordinator get fired midseason. Like, that's pretty rare, and it certainly was rare for Shane Beamer. So even he clearly knew, like, this is just another level of trouble. But let's talk about the other side of the ball for a bit, because I'm always curious with South Carolina. They seem to have a knack for finding guys, especially on that side of the ball, that turn into bigger contributors than anybody imagined. Like, Kyle Kennard was a nice pickup. Nobody said, oh, yeah, that's the SEC Defensive Player of the Year when they got him. A guy like Knight from Charlotte was not somebody who was supposed to turn into a second-round pick by the Bengals a year later. So that side of the ball, what do you see? And in particular, are there some guys that they took that maybe they, as they have done in the past, have evaluated better than people realized when they got them?
0: Yeah, I could probably go in a couple different directions and try to make some calls and predictions on who those next type of guys would be. I mean, maybe Caleb Herring is one, the defensive end who transferred from Tennessee, who he had 4 sacks last season for them, and he played in, I think, 36 games for the Vols over his 3 seasons there, and only one of them was a start. So maybe he's a guy who can take that next step, so to speak. I mean, they got a trio of defensive tackles from the portal, and Tomiwa Dorojai, who's at his 5th school in 5 years, but was really good at Illinois last year and probably going to be really good at South Carolina this year. Kelby Collins, who played at Alabama in the past and started at Florida, could be a guy who takes a big jump. You know, they brought in some pieces for the secondary, whether it's a freshman like Jazavian Currents or a guy who transferred in from Kentucky like Quasheed Scott, who's trying to win that starting job at nickel. I mean, there could be any number of guys who I could try to hang my hat on, Heath. And I know I gave you like 5 names right there, so I'm really casting a wide net. But that's part of the intrigue with this defense, I guess, is what I'm trying to say. Is they've got a lot of really talented pieces to help fill some of the gaps, so to speak, and try to get this thing closer to that 2024 unit than they were in 2025. Not that they were bad last year, but 2024 was really good.
1: No, I mean, they've shown a knack. I mean, at some point, you have to just say, when you find guys at places like Assumption College and Georgia Southern that are good enough to contribute and then eventually at least get into NFL camps, I'm going to give them benefit of the doubt on a lot of these evaluations when we're talking about guys, especially on that side of the ball, that might be able to help. A couple more minutes here with Hale McGranahan. Again, it's Gamecock 247 is the site. Dylan Stewart's name has not come up yet. It probably should. As much as Peak's injury question has been kind of looming out there, where do things stand with Stewart? It's just been sort of, yeah, he'll be around. He'll be okay. Okay. Need to get him on the practice field at some point, right?
0: Yeah, I mean, he's out there doing stuff. What that stuff is, I'm not really sure about. I mean, he's had the bat injury that he played through last season for about the last half of the schedule. And going into this calendar year, the thought was, hey, he just needs a little bit of time. Let him rest. His back just needs to heal. Doesn't need surgery. And he should be good to go. At some point during January, February, there was some sort of a setback related to the back. I don't know if it's the same injury he had last season or if it's something else. Not real clear on that detail. Hasn't had surgery, but hasn't practiced fully yet, to my knowledge. And, you know, we'll see where he's at. Probably sort of similar type of timeline to Jacarius Peak, even though they're obviously different injuries and going through different things, different players. But I think it's the same type of answer, I guess you could say, is like, well, you know, if he doesn't play against Kent State, no big deal. If he doesn't play against Towson, not a big deal either. Mississippi State, week three, all right, we need to see this guy on the field for that game, or else it's a big deal. So, yeah, we're all kind of finding out together. Folks are a little vague about things right now. Maybe that's by design because they just want to try to keep things close to the vest, or maybe that's not a good sign. So kind of navigating these waters as we go, I guess.
1: Yeah, look, I'm not going to say he's Clowney because that's a really, really big set of shoes to fill. But we saw in 2013, teams literally just gave up half the field, just said, we're not going to run that way. We're not going to try and do anything over there. We're going to run away from him. We're going to roll the quarterback away from him. He can be that level of impact player when he is on. He has shown he can just make it impossible to block him. And we saw in 2013 what a Lorenzo Ward defense could look like with a Clowney that was having that impact. And as soon as he was gone, there wasn't enough defense. It wasn't enough deodorant in the world to cover up the stink of a Lorenzo Ward defense once you didn't have Clowney impacting it that way. Clayton White's a better coordinator than Ward, clearly, but you just can't have that not be there and not have it have a gigantic impact on everything else you do.
0: Yeah, I mean, we could probably look at some of those games down the stretch last season and wonder about the ones that they had trouble closing out in fourth quarters, like Texas A&M, for example. You know, as Dylan Stewart's going through the course of a game, I'm guessing that his back probably hurt a little bit more than it did than the start of the game. So how much did that affect things? And, you know, just his presence out there alone certainly can help a guy like a Brian Thomas, or who was the other starting defensive end last year, or Kyle Kennard, who you mentioned a minute ago, who was the other starting defensive end in 2024. But if Stewart's not out there at all in 2026, not a good thing for Caleb Herring or Anthony Addison or whoever else is playing defensive end. Certainly not for Clayton White, the coordinator, and everybody else on that team. They need him for this year to be a bounce back year and for one that means an awful lot for the future of this program and Shane Beamer.
1: Yeah, certainly one of the storylines everybody's going to be tracking over in Columbia until they see him out there looking like himself on the field again. Hale McGranahan's going to be covering all of it. You can check him out. Gamecock247 is the site. Hale, appreciate the time, man.
0: Yes, sir. Appreciate it, Heath.
1: There you go. A little look at what's going on with South Carolina as we continue to head towards the start of the season. Coming up on the other side, boy, if you are somebody who aspires to get closer to Kentucky football, have I got good news for you. That's straight ahead here on the Chuck Oliver Show.
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1: I think I'm able to pour into my teammates, pour into this team, this offense, everything that I have. And I've continued to do that every single day, I believe. And you know, I really think that that's helped me build that confidence to where I'm going out there and I'm just playing freely. I'm trusting, you know, our line. I'm trusting the concept, trusting our receivers to just give them a chance. They're going to come down with the ball. And that is something that continues to build.
2: That's Ashton Daniels. He's FSU's quarterback to start the season. And you heard him yesterday there talking about where things are. I mean, they're trying to be optimistic down there, and we'll see. Got to be a weird situation where you're trying to be optimistic about what you can do, and then you've got somebody on national TV saying, "Oh no, I think they could win 10, and they might fire the coach anyway." I don't think that's where things are, but I don't know if there's another program anywhere that normally has expectations that has more of a just before the season even gets going atmosphere of us against the world than FSU seems to have right now. We'll see whether or not he can surprise some people with what he can do in the passing game. So I mentioned if you're a Kentucky football fan, boy, if you have ever dreamed of getting the Kentucky experience, it's up for sale right now. Folks are noticing. New AD there, of course. Jay Batt comes in from the outside, and Jay Batt's background is revenue. Whether it was at Alabama as somebody in the athletic department, whether it was at Georgia Tech when he got hired as AD, then brought up to Michigan State. The idea is this is a guy who is a modern athletic director who understands how to generate more revenue at a time where every single athletic department is trying to figure out how can we generate more revenue to pay players to do the things necessary. We're not in the business now of trying to say, oh, we got to have bigger, shinier facilities and locker rooms. It's got to be cash, cash, cash that we can pay out to try and compete and win. So all of a sudden, if you are a Kentucky fan, some things are available that were not in the past available. For example, the coin toss delivery experience. Take part in a game day tradition in midfield. A person and a guest will deliver the official game coin to the referee. Stay on the field for the opening coin toss alongside team captains and game officials. Enjoy a front row view of one of football's most iconic pregame moments and capture a unique memory from the heart of Kroger Field before kickoff for this special opportunity as the game begins. Now, obviously, there's only one of those per game where you can go out. You can't have 10 people delivering a coin toss. How much would you think that would run you? Like, whatever school you pull for, if you were going to get to go out on the field at midfield, you and a guest, so, you know, take your son with you or something like that, and you're delivering the coin to the official, and you're out there right in the middle of the place, and, yeah, you can watch the coin toss, but honestly, you're probably just staring around, wow, okay, I'm right in the middle of the stadium as the games get ready to start. This is kind of trippy. $285.86. Doesn't that feel like that should be more expensive? Especially since that's a one-time thing. You can also pay for $285 to run out of the tunnel with the Kentucky football team. You can, quote, join the team on their new walk from the Kraft Football Training Center to Kroger Field and be part of the excitement as anticipation builds before kickoff. Take the field alongside the Wildcats for team introductions and experience the incredible energy of Big Blue Nation from inside the action. A once-in-a-lifetime opportunity. Well, it's not really once-in-a-lifetime if you can buy it over and over. But a once-in-a-lifetime opportunity to walk with the team, be part of one of Kentucky football's most electric pregame moments. It does say cost varies per experience per game, so maybe they're going to charge more for, like, the Alabama walk-in than they are for, I don't know, Eastern Michigan. But $285, man, you can be out there. They've got ones for pregame, old Kentucky home, the whole bit. So I guess if you're just a big Kentucky fan and you've always wanted to be a part of it, take advantage now, because I cannot imagine. I feel like they're starting here and they're going to see, okay, can we get people to buy at this price? And that's going to move up pretty quick, because honestly, $285, you're an SEC program. Those are more like New Mexico prices than an SEC price. Got to charge a little bit more for that, I think, if you are somebody that's willing to begin putting a sales tag on anything and everything And I think you're going to see a lot of that from Kentucky as they try to find a way to kickstart this football program with Will Stein. But I also wonder, too, like, do they verify for sure that you're a Kentucky fan? Because I'm sure they could say, hey, we can't have you out here wearing, say, you know, Alabama's gear. But you don't have to be a Kentucky fan. Can you be a fan of the other team and just say, hey, I'm just kind of curious what it's like to be out in the middle of the football field? I mean, you get some money out of some other fans by doing it this way. I don't know. But anyway, $285 for now, at least. And it all could be yours. All right, that is Chuck Oliver's show for today. Again, check out the podcast if you didn't get to hear the whole show. We always encourage you to do that. Thanks to David Holloway for producing. Back here tomorrow for two more hours of conversation about college football here on the Chuck Oliver Show.
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15: 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I'm Adam Abdallah.
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0: It is time to beef. What's going on? Just getting organized here. Love the way Turbo showed up. That was fun. Good to get a new voice in there. Love that personality. Love that energy. All right, now moving on to the beef segment. We go to hour number three. I think you know how this works, right? You can call. You can beef about anything you want. As long as it's not those two things you're not supposed to beef about. 1-800-636-8686. You know, over the course of any week, I think to myself, that's my beef. That's the beef I'm going to start with. And then we get to Thursday, and then I don't remember the beef. That aggravates me. Yeah, that's almost a beef onto itself. But I'm not going to carry around a notepad just to write down beefs. Because I'm trying to keep it positive. But maybe it will come to me mid-segment. Hit me with your beefs really quickly. The only parameters, get in, get out. State your beef, keep moving, keep it rapid fire. If you're writing in beefs or you're chatting beefs, I will get there. Do not worry about it. All right? We have a standing agreement. Well, me and this guy, or me and myself. If this guy shows up on my screen the day of the beef, until he gives me reason to believe otherwise, he will set the tone every single week. We go to Charleston. My thanks to my buddies at Old Trapper. Miles in Charleston. Miles, my brother, what is your beef?
1: Hey, Rome, I have a huge beef with the Little League World Series, and not even the games itself. The contrived, forced, inane programming that a four-letter network is forcing upon all of us when there's great baseball. There's all kinds of other things going on. Show old shows of the Sklar brothers on cheap seats. Get 11-year-olds off my TV. Out, Jim.
0: Yeah, there's something to that, right? It obviously does well or they wouldn't have been doing it for decades. But at least the kids don't react badly to it. At least they're able to handle it. What 11-year-old wouldn't be able to handle being on national television? Of course they act like that. He's not watching it. And I'm sure we'll get some blowback on Miles, because we always do, about how it's the greatest programming there is. 1-800-636-8686. Would I? Should I? Could I? It's awfully early in the segment. Awfully early to have that train derail. Let's go to Menifee. V. In the fee. Yo, V, what's your beef, dude?
2: Yo, Jimothy, first off, quick shout out to my boy, Nick. Nick, best of luck to you, brother. You're the king of the shower beer, and R. Kelly's the king of the golden shower beer. But my beef is with grown adults, these grown...
3: That's not a good cup. No. You don't like that cup.
4: I don't like that cup. Not a very good cup.
0: V, it was not a mistake that never saw the light of day. I know you tried to use that war over and over and over again, and you probably were wondering, why is Rome not reading my war? Because it's that. So don't sneak that in as a beef.
5: Over and over and
0: that's
5: over
0: not a beef.
5: Over and
0: all right? That's
5: over
0: a war.
5: And over and over.
0: A really
5: over
0: unfortunate
5: over.
0: War. A really
5: and
0: reckless
5: and over
0: war.
5: And over and over and over again.
0: It just know that it was not a coincidence that you would never had that on the air, V. So don't be going end around and sneaking around Tom and trying to slip it in a phone call when you know that we have manually been deleting it over and over and over and over again.
5: Over and over.
0: Like I said, way too early in the segment. So now I have to reset the entire segment. This is the beef segment. There's certain things, beef about anything you want, except those few things. That would be one of them. Why don't we stay local to see if we can get back on track? Not that anything's local to Menifee, wherever the hell Menifee is, V. I'm a Southern California native, and I have no idea where Menifee is. And honestly, I really don't want to know. Let's go to Dana Point. I know where Dana is. Love Dana Point. Jay in Dana Point. Jay, I would say that's a tough act to follow, but it's not at all. What is your beef?
6: Yo, Ron, my beef is with people in Laguna Niguel that say they're from Laguna. You don't own an 800-square-foot, $3 million house. You don't drive your golf cart to the sand. You're an inlander. Just like V and the Fee. Out.
0: Bro, well done. We used to own a house in Laguna, and the countryside that I live in right now is not that far from Laguna Niguel. I know exactly of which he speaks, and he's not wrong. If you live in Laguna Niguel, stop telling people you live in South Laguna or even North Laguna or just Laguna. You live in Laguna Niguel, which there's nothing wrong with, but it's not Laguna. To his point, you don't live in a $3 million, 800-foot box with a view of the sea, and you don't have that golf cart life in Laguna Niguel. All right, back on track. 1-800-636-8686. You know I love the Berg. Lyle in Pittsburgh. Lyle, what's going on? What's your beef?
7: Hey, Romy, thanks for the vine. I got a beef with trying to explain this show. So the other night, I'm out with a lady friend, and she goes, all right, you know, tell me more about this show. Like, what's it about? I'm over here drawing a blank like a...
0: You there? You're done? I guess you drew a blank. Lyle's great. So Lyle's like, I got to beef myself because I'm out with a lady friend, and she says, tell me more about this show. And then I'm like drawing a blank, and then he just draws a blank and stops talking. Well, bro, I know why you can't explain the show. You can't even get through your beef. But then again, the show is not easily explainable. I get that, too. Come on now. The beef segment is easy to explain. You have a beef. You state that beef. You keep moving. I know you have beef. The show is like built on beefs. Let's go to Iowa. Craig in Iowa. It's good to have you. Craig, what is your beef?
8: Hey, Jim, I got beef with all the Google/Skynet AI data centers going up across the country. It's like, have these people not seen the Terminator movies? I'm out, but I'll be back.
0: Bro, I got a beef with you making that phone call from underwater.
9: I'll be back.
0: Let's go now, callers. Normally, you get me to the end of the segment easily without even trying. Today is not one of those days. 1-800-636-8686. Mississippi, hell yes. Where you been, Will? Let's go to Mississippi. Will in Mississippi. Good to have you. Will, what's your beef?
10: Hey, long time, third time, my friend. My beef was with the trooper this morning that tried to get, was had the handheld on the shoulder of the road trying to get me going 72 into 70. I was seeing if my suspension was so low that I was doing a drug mule operation. But that's all I got. That's my beef. And the guy almost got hit a couple of times, and he missed me by 30 years.
0: Will, did he get you? Did he pull you over?
10: No, he missed me. He got the guy behind me.
0: Good.
10: He was going 73.
0: My man, nice job, Will. And that would have sucked. Yeah, you know how fast you were going? Yes, officer, 72. Right. You know what the speed limit is? Yes, 70. Right. Give me your license. Your proof of insurance. What? Come on, man. You got nothing better to do? Here's my dude.
11: What?
0: My guy, okay. I want to say Kevin has shown a lot more range, but in reality, he had to. How many times could you complain about your customers before finally running out of complaints? But I'm so glad that he continues to call because he always makes it better. Kevin in the Bay Area. Now the beauty of it is, I used to look forward to the phone calls knowing exactly what I was going to get. Now I look forward to the telephone calls never knowing what I'm going to get. Kevin in the Bay Area. Kevin, my dude, what is your beef?
12: My beef is with people that eat out at restaurants. They've had their dessert and coffee, and they just keep yapping away. Get the hell out. People are waiting for your table. Oh, in Rome, normally I would order a steak and a cocktail, but I can't afford it, so I just go with a side salad and water.
0: My man, that is so funny. It takes, not only do I agree with that, it takes a certain kind of bag to just post up when you know, like, people are just standing around waiting. You don't care. You got nowhere to go, nowhere to be. You've already paid your bill. You're just sitting around. Yeah, they're trying to turn that table, yo. Everybody's pissed. The people waiting are pissed. The restaurant's pissed. They're trying to turn that table, but you got nowhere to go. Yeah, and hey, Kevin, I know you're only going to get the water and the salad. Maybe that's it. Maybe that's why they don't care that the others are staying there, because they actually ordered an entree. I remember once when I was on ESPN2, I went to dinner with the producer and the associate producer, and we were one of our first trips to Super Bowl, and I'm living large, man. I'm on TV, got a little paycheck, and they want to have a little meeting at the start of the week, talk about how the week's going to go. So we go, and I'm like, let's go to Morton's. I had this thing back in the day. Not anymore. But whenever we went to a new town on the road, we would just go to Morton's because you knew exactly what you were going to get. I don't know why I thought that was a thing, but it was just a tradition we had. And it started like right around that time. Homeboy is at Morton's Steakhouse now. And it comes time to order. I looked at the menu and they're like, what can I get you, Mr. Rome? I'm like, I know exactly what I want. I'm going to go New York. I'm going to go blue cheese, crumbled tomatoes, and I'm going to have baked potato. No, I'm going to go hash browns. Yeah, man. Yeah, let's do this. Homeboy next to me goes, I'll have a baked potato. Okay, so that's interesting. What steak or fish would you like? Just the baked potato. What? Bro, only a baked potato? He was not throwing down. He was you, Kevin. Kevin. Kevin, at least you got the salad. That guy just went starch. Weird. Probably not worth the story. Let's go to... Let's go to Oregon. Jeff in Oregon. Good to have you, Jeff. What is your beef?
9: Bro, my beef is with the name Ryan. And thanks to the show, anytime somebody says their name is Ryan, all I say is, it's Ryan, not Ryan. I'm out.
0: Yeah, I know.
11: Not Ryan, it's Ryan.
0: It can be confusing.
11: Not Ryan, it's
0: KB,
11: Ryan.
0: Set that gal straight.
11: Not Ryan, it's Ryan.
0: That was in the category of Jungle Tourette's beefs.
11: Not Ryan, it's Ryan.
0: It's not Ryan, it's Ryan.
11: Not Ryan, it's Ryan.
0: Yeah, I know it sounds like Eric in Orlando, but it's not. That was KB back in the day talking about Ryan Sandberg.
13: This isn't like one of those I'm drunk, I'm handing you the keys things, okay? Because that means I'm drunk and I'm handing you the keys. And is that after Ryan Sandberg?
14: All right, see, that last sentence that you just said proves
13: that. Is that after Ryan Sandberg?
14: It's not Ryan, it's Ryan.
0: Incredible. First of all, we haven't gone long form on that in years. Decades, even. What would we give to have the video of that? KB on MTV back in the day, talking to that drunk gal and setting her straight. She's like, she sounded like that gal at the Grove, didn't she? She sounded like that gal at the Grove. It's not like Ryan. It's a. He goes, it's not Ryan, it's Ryan.
11: It's not Ryan, it's Ryan.
15: It's not always free, but.
0: She sounds
11: like
0: Ryan,
11: it's Ryan.
15: So yeah, alcohol.
13: This isn't like one of those.
16: Okay, but you can get that at
13: things, okay? Because that means I'm drunk and I'm handing you the keys. And
15: see everyone from other schools that you know, and you run
14: into. All right, right, see, right, that last sentence that you just said first.
13: Is that after Ryan Sandberg?
11: It's not Ryan, it's Ryan.
0: Why are you getting so mad at him?
15: Don't get me wrong. Like,
0: is
15: I would not
0: that after Ryan Sandberg?
11: It's not Ryan, it's Ryan.
0: He actually handled that much better than I am, and I'm just reacting to some audio from something like 20 years ago. 1-800-60. Well done, Alvy. Great poll. I'd give anything to see the video. We get work on the video during the break. It's got to be somewhere, right? 1-800-636-8686. Arizona, Robert. Hey, Robert, what's your beef?
17: Hey, Romy, first off, it's an honor. First time, long time since 97. My beef is going to the grocery store. You spend $120. You come out with 75 bags. You bring them home. And then when you got a wife that doesn't want to throw them away, next thing you know, you got 6 cabinets full of these plastic bags. I'm afraid if the house catches on fire, it's going to take 4 days to put the damn thing out. I'm out.
0: My man, nice energy. Finally showing up. Depends. Sometimes those bags are valuable. I hate to say it, but when we used to have cats before they died, the bags were valuable, man, because the cats crap every single day. And by the way, markets don't have bags. I don't mind paying for the bags. Honestly, that's not my beef. when they charge me whatever they charge me for the bags, what am I going to do, carry it out like this? I'd rather pay for the bag. It's when they don't have bags at all. Like when we go every year at the end of the year to Mexico, the first thing we do when we get off the airplane is stop by the megastore or whatever the market is that's in Punta Mita. They actually don't have bags. Janet packs bags in her suitcase so we have bags. They don't even have them for purchase. You have to bring your own bags. That's my beef. And just charge me. Charge me for the bags so I don't have to check bags or bring plastic bags to Mexico in order to get to the house. All right, let's break. We're at halftime. When we come back, the written beefs. Do not hang up. If you're on the phones, we're going to end with call-in beefs. It's been a wild ride so far. Speaking of rides, if you ride, you already know. It only takes a second for things to go wrong out there. What a lot of riders do not realize is it only takes that one drink to change your whole life. 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

0: is the second half of the beef segment. The write-in portion. See if we can keep up the callers. That fat kid loves cake. Jim, my beef, is with the clones on chat with a bad take. They get a reaction, so they put it up again in all caps. It wasn't funny, time dork. Brian C. and SP, I have a beef with the smug look authors have on their faces for the picture they use in their book. You're not that pretentious. Mike and Telluride, my beef is with idiot clones that have zero comprehension of how incredibly talented, legendary, and great a band like Rush is. Absolutely ridiculous. War Necromancer. That has legs. That's gone on all week.
1: It was ridiculous.
0: Because Canon SA was going to see them and was pre-gaming and showed us a picture. He was in Toronto to see them. Kind of a flex. Actually, everything about Ken is a flex, but it was cool. What I was not prepared for was all the hate and pushback on Rush. So people are still fighting that fight. It says my beef is with all these lunch vultures here in the office. Oh, what are we having today? Oh, that looks good. Wow, that smells good. These idiots make me blow money eating out. I got an idea. Instead of being on day 26 of some browning arugula and a dried up chicken breast, treat yourself. There's a plethora of good food out there, losers. Eric S., you're making this guy eat out because he can't bring in good food.
2: I like to buy you.
0: War Bums, quote, my beef is with fat guys not wearing anything underneath a t-shirt. Either hit those moves with a beater or hit the cardio. Either way, stop the indecency. Vincent Fresno, my beef, the tool in every meeting, funeral, or wedding that doesn't put their phone on silent. Well, my beef is with my employer. I am a recruiter, and firing people is a part of the gig I hate most. Having to wait until close of business to do it makes it even worse. Matt in Tampa, ex-Yinzer. At slave to the 405 is in. Hey, Jim, my beef is with the waiter who wants to give you a five-minute speech about the specials of the day before offering to take my drink order. I didn't book a table so I could hear you talk. I mean, does that happen? Almost every waiter or waitress says, can I take your drink order? Before saying, do you want to hear the specials, right? Hey, Sean, otherwise, just interrupt him. Do you want to hear today's specials? No. No. What I want to hear is what kind of vodka you have. What do you have on tap?
3: Not a very good cup.
0: Susie, try it, Sean.
4: Lots of
0: ice. In fact, don't even politely interrupt them. Just hit them with a old school jungle manual buzzer. Would you like to hear... Hello, sir.

0: You need to lock in or keep it SPD until you can regroup. We're keeping it classy. Sean in Aliso Viejo. My beef is with dog owner who refuses to put their dog on a leash only to tell you, don't worry, he's friendly. Mr. Jingles 007. My beef is with my wife, waking up everyone in the house when she got home from work and asking, where is her medicine? Hey, lady, keep up with your own medicine. It has your name on it. My beef this week is with my seatbelt, Romy. I don't understand how one out of five times I somehow pull it with a force equal to a Kyle Shanahan cell phone drop as it rips out of my hand back to its resting position. Like, seriously, am I the only one this happens to? Pisses me off almost as bad as people with BO. Now I'm done. Ryan in Myrtle Beach.
1: It's confusing.
0: But just so I'm clear, people with BO pisses you off more though, right? Romy, my anti-beef is with the three cars in the same... An anti-beef? This isn't the anti-beef segment. My anti-beef is with the three cars in the same teller line at the bank while I pull up laughing to one of the three other open teller lanes. Losers! Tommy in the 316, former 714-er. Rome, my beef. Exotic wild bird food. All this got me are gangs of rats with wings, a.k.a. doves, who loiter like panhandlers in my backyard. Paul in Tucson. Damn, Paul. You're playing a pretty exotic game. So you bought the exotic wild bird food, but no exotics came in. Just the rats with the wings. Just the domestics. I can play off that one. I've got a beef with my beloved Jano. My beef is she's put up a birdhouse in the backyard. Jano, we don't need any more birds. We have glass that goes along the back of the backyard because it's windy. So much bird crap. Why do we need more of that? Good news is none of them are taking to Jano's birdhouse. Jano's not happy about that. We don't need a birdhouse. We have a birdhouse. Hi, Jim. My beef is with guys who think that they have to wear sandals or Crocs with no socks because their wife or girlfriend is doing so. It looks so non-manly. Plus, men were not meant to show their feet off. Stop being girly and put some regular shoes on. Dave in Middle Georgia. Penguin 448. Today's beef is with an ex-girlfriend and family member who keep asking for money. That's all you parasites did when we were together. Now go piss off once and for all. I like it. Two hams, $20. Hey, let me ask you something, bro. How much would two hams cost? Oh, $20. Two hams, $20. My beef is with the tools and knobs who go to trivia every week. Find a better hobby. Unwar going to trivia at a bar. Or brewery weekly. And not even drinking. I hear that. JRD 816 clone. My beef is with a-holes who have been talking about fantasy football since May.
2: Fantasy alert.
0: You mean like Alvin?
3: Dude, no.
0: You mean like Rank?
2: Fantasy alert.
0: Abel in the ATX. Jim, I got a beef with the Who. Why the hell is that song called Baba O'Reilly? Doesn't say it once in the song. Meanwhile, he says Teenage Wasteland 300 times. Get it right, Daltrey. Hey, but what are we doing here? And why are you putting that on Raj?
4: Get it right.
0: Pete wrote everything. Get it right, Abel.
4: Get it right.
0: I mean, at least you got the band right. Bro, don't take a run at one of my five favorite songs.

0: Songs ever. One of the great rock anthems ever. Who cares what it's called? Honestly. Beautiful, man. What a great song.
1: It's the biggest event in the history of all radio.
0: And then he tried to kill it. Literally tried to wreck the song for me. Love it.
1: And it cannot be replicated.
0: Abel, you keep this up, you will go the way of Dino. You will be unable, Abel, to participate in this show. Bro, don't do that. I've seen this happen before to solid enough contributors that all of a sudden just go to the dark side, either intentionally or unintentionally, just to get a reaction. You're just trying me or pressing buttons. Ask that fat guy in the 720. Ask him how that went. Ask Eric how that went. They're not welcome around here. Abel, do you like this show? Do you like being able? Don't be unable in the ATX.
2: Minor league mother is what you are.
0: Put me in a bad way, man. 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Get me to the end. 1-800-636-8686. ABQ Albuquerque, one of the original four affiliates, and still there. John in the ABQ. Hey, John, what's your beef?
3: Hey, Jim. Long time, second time. I got beef with setting close of business Friday deadlines. We all know nobody's looking at this thing over the weekend unless you own the deadline or you got to meet the deadline. Give us till Monday morning. I'm out.
0: I got you, dude. I feel you. 1-800-636-8686. You know, I was wondering about this. Where is Myrtle? Myrtle Beach always comes in. Somebody from Myrtle always calls. And I was thinking, how weird. We have not heard from Myrtle yet. Here we are. Phil, Myrtle Beach. Phil, what's your beef?
4: Jim, my beef is with overly angry and entitled pedestrian guy. I'm making a right on red this morning, and I don't immediately see this vagrant and his dog crossing the street. I said, oh, my God, I'm sorry. And he can see me saying I'm sorry, and he's looking at me like he wants to kill me, my wife, and child. I'm like, dude, this was not about to be vehicular manslaughter. You're fine. You had to walk about 6 inches out of your way. I even gave you the I'm sorry signal, and you're still looking at me like I committed a mortal sin. Come on, bro. I'm out.
0: Nice job, Phil. I mean, he even called him a vagrant. He didn't go with a bum. A vagrant and a dog. Mean mugging him because initially he did not see him. I know exactly what he's talking about, right? They're looking back. And he's like not even walking at this point. Like, yo, man, is that how it is? No, that's not how it is. I just apologized. I'm sorry. I'm sorry. Myrtle. Let's go to North Jersey. My dude, Ari. Ari, what is your beef?
5: Howdy, James. Today my beef is trying to abort a sneeze with a mouthful of food. Or toothpaste, for that matter. It's a split second decision to organize thoughts of swallowing, breathing, or just letting the expulsion fly, duck for cover, and deal with the carnage. War, truly laughing out loud at these Clayton Kershaw mouth breather, dude. See ya, Audi.
0: Well done, Ari.
6: Laugh out loud.
0: Nice use of the word expulsion. I'd walk off on that, but there's no way. Not when this guy's on deck. Not when this guy's on deck. I mean, Ari, that was good. But it probably won't be this good. Because I'm going, like, this guy kind of knows. I think this guy knows, okay. You know how we always start with Miles in Charleston? I think my man, Dre, in Providence, knows that we should walk off on him. Then I know how to bookend this segment every single week. Dre! In Providence, Dre, what's going on?
7: Yeah, man, what's up, baby?
0: How you doing, dude?
7: Jimmy, I'm doing all right, man, but I got to tell you, man, my beef, is with my neighbors down in my lake house. You know, we go there to get just to relax, man. But every time I turn around, they want to have a potluck. And I think they do it because my wife's the only one that can cook. Because when we get done, man, the bowl is usually so clean, we just start right back on the shelf, right? And I got to tell you, the ringleader, her cooking, Romy, I'm not even kidding you, her cooking is so bad, man, I think the flies got together and fixed that hole in the screen.
0: My man, Trey. I like how Trey's, he's got a thread now. He's got not only beefs, but beefs about things that happen at the lake house. He's like, man, what? Why are we always having potlucks? Because my wife is the only one who can cook. And then they lick that pot so clean, we can put it right back up on the shelf without even washing it. The flies want to fix the hole in the screen because they don't even want to come in and eat that neighbor's food. It's so bad. Way to be, Dre. I'm telling you, I left a lot. Every line is lit. Every line is lit right now. I got to walk it off, though. We need a break. Nice job. My thanks to my pals at Old Trapper. Hot and spicy. Teriyaki. Peppered. 104. Just choose your favorite kind. I eat it every single day. Why did they name this song Baba O'Reilly? Abel, my guy, don't. I don't care how many times they say Teenage Wasteland and how few times they say Baba O'Reilly. None. I know. You know how I know, Abel? Because I've listened to that song, I think, 20,000 times in my life, including last night. I listen to it almost every single day when I work out. It's on my tracks. I've never heard them once say Baba O'Reilly. It's true. But at least you didn't call them the Alan Parsons Project. So you got that going for you.
6: 28, going strong as ever.
0: Of all the things that James Kelly has jacked up in his career on this show, nothing will ever come close to that.
6: Second album hits the Alan Parsons Project song.
0: And I love the smack off. It's the greatest thing in the entire genre. And then when Alvin hammers the Alan Parsons Project, wait, what did you just say?
8: Did you just say that when he hits the Alan Parsons song?
6: Alan Parsons Project song to start the show.
0: I like the way he corrects me too.
6: Chicago Bulls song.
0: Yeah, no. No, James. All right, when we come back, one last segment, some final thoughts. Do not go anywhere. We're not done yet.
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0: You just had 40 minutes. I'll tell you what I'll do. I'll leave the plastic tower of beef up for one more segment. How's that? Would that placate you? Look, I'm really not trying to talk about man boobs on the show every day. In fact, I'm never trying to talk about man boobs on any show ever. Yet somehow the moobs just keep coming up because they just keep falling out. Earlier this week, we saw the Vikings offensive line showing off their chesticles while serenading Kyler Murray on his birthday. And of course, the clones are constantly bringing Hoodman's busty, supple walk of shame up all the time. Silk's moves are always coming up. Even my guy, Shawnee, the Cablinasian's man cleavage comes up on the show. Shawnee, sorry about that. But apparently, the next one up on Mount Moobmore. Paul Skeens? My dude, Paul Skeens. I didn't see that one coming, but it's a lesson to be learned. You do not want to be caught with your moobs out when you're in the middle of an inexplicable pitching slump and a velo drop. But that, unfortunately, is exactly what happened to Skeens this week when he was photographed at the beach with his girlfriend, leading to all of Pittsburgh and half the internet to ring the fat alarm. Check the pics. Uh-oh. If you're only listening, we are showing the two lovebirds right now. And by that, I mean Paul and Livy. Not the right moob and the left moob. Honestly, I don't even find the guy that mooby. But I'm not a guy who judges moobs. But it seems more like he's got the gut hanging over the bathing suit to me. That it's not a gut that looks like it's ever encountered a crunch. Ever. That gut looks like it's run into plenty of beers, but not a single sit-up. But then again, what does it matter? What does it even matter? Because very concerned Pirates fan is now connecting Skeens' dad bod to his dramatic velo dip. And nobody can deny the dramatic velo dip. That's what's really bizarre. It's real, and it's bizarre. This post is from @CodifyBaseball. It says it all. Quote, 98-plus MPH pitches thrown by Paul Skeens in each of his 78 career big league starts. And if you run it down, multiples, and then you get to the very end. 823-211-0300000. To sum it up, he has started his career throwing at least 30 98-mile-per-hour pitches per start. Now we're at a point where he barely throws any ever. So what the hell is going on here? How do you go from the most dominant flamethrower in all of baseball and the future of pitching to this? It's the biggest question in the sport right now. Things are so messed up, the dude got yanked from his last start on Tuesday after only 65 pitches. And his response was basically to shrug and say, "Wish I could have gone more, but it is what it is." End of quote. That's a direct quote. That's not a paraphrase. And that doesn't exactly throw off the kind of ace vibes that you would expect from that caliber of pitcher. So what is going on? I don't know. I wish I had a sexier take for you, but I don't know any more than anybody else doesn't know. All of baseball is equally confused. I don't think it's the moves. I think that it's something more mechanical. Especially since Skeens says that the velo drop is intentional. This is where he goes Skeens on us. That actually it's intentional. He repeatedly said the velo dip is a choice. He's not hurt. It's not the moves. It's just a very strange choice, right? Why would you choose that, considering it's leading to the worst results of his career? Granted, an ERA of 3.88. Not bad. But it sure as hell is not the 1.96 and the 1.97. The sub-2 ERAs that he put up in his first two seasons. That's why Pittsburgh is freaking out right now. That's why they want to know what the hell happened to the guy. That's why they're blaming the moves. He says it's a choice. Weird choice to stop throwing gas so you become just like everybody else and your manager doesn't feel the need to leave you in to make more than 65 pitches when none of them are hitting high velo anymore. Make that make sense, because none of it does. And frankly, neither does the theory, though, that his dad bod and his man boobs and his beer gut are what's holding him back. There have been a lot of dominant pitchers that were not exactly Didonises.
1: Look at,
0: you don't have to be a Didonis to be a dominant pitcher. Case in point, was he a Didonis when he was sub 2 with his ERA? No. That said, if you're in sudden steep decline and your velo is off a cliff and you don't look like the same guy anymore who looked generational only a couple of years earlier, you probably don't want to get caught by the tabloids with your moves hanging out. Whether or not your moves have anything to do with it, it's still a rough look. Personally, I don't think his problem is the moves.
2: I personally believe
0: I can't eliminate the possibility, and I also can't deny this statement. The moves are definitely not helping. They may not be hurting him, but they can't be helping him either, and he shouldn't be showing them off on the beach, man.
3: It's not
0: at least
3: healthy.
0: Not
3: it's
0: until he can hit 98 on the gun even once a game, when he used to do it 30-plus times every game.
3: Talking about it on the radio, man.
0: But the moves are once again a topic on the show. 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It's not always the moves. You can't blame everything on the moves, all right? My thanks to Tyler Dunn, James Kelly, Turbo, Robert Turbin. Like UNC. How many problems is there with the UNC football program? I could blame that on any number of things, and I have. None of them are on the moves. The guy, but not the moves. The moves don't make those recruiting decisions. Anyway, see you tomorrow. We're out.
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1: 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Football is back tonight, baby. And it's not just a Hall of Fame game with Carson Beck, the headliner. No. We've got six games for you tonight, baby. And you've got multiple high-profile starting players and starting quarterbacks playing in these games tonight. What are you most looking forward to in either or in any of these six preseason games? 310-840-4910. That's the talk and text line to join the show. 310-840-4910. Brad, my nipples are hard. There is a tingling sensation in the nether regions. I cannot wait. We're 60 minutes from kickoff in two games, my man. And so what are you most looking forward to tonight in these six preseason games?
2: Oh, yes. I'm also all lathered up in all the very wrong places. Football is indeed back. It doesn't feel like it outside. It was a sweltering 90 degrees here in downstate. That we had some torrential downpours about midday, some flash flooding, cooled some things off. Doesn't really feel like football weather, but yeah, we're going to see the pigskin fly tonight. And the storylines I'm looking at most, number one, and we're going to dive in more on this, Fernando Mendoza, obviously making his NFL preseason debut. Unfortunately, Carson Beck is going to be out of the action tonight with a rib injury. I wanted to see them go toe-to-toe like we saw in the national title game in college football last year, but to no avail. That is not going to occur, but still we get to analyze every single toss of Mendoza's early NFL season. I expect him to maybe play possibly the entire first half for the Raiders. So we'll see what comes to pass with his debut. I'm also interested in a pair of rookie wide receivers. A couple of guys have made some loud noises in training camp. Dejon Stripling of the San Francisco 49ers and Carnell Tate of the Tennessee Titans. They're going to go toe-to-toe. So we'll see who is the shinier object among the rookie WR class between Stripling and Tate tonight, and Anthony Richardson as well. Can he prove to be even semi-competent? Because he is going to get a lot of a run this evening for the Indianapolis Colts. He's more looking like a quarter horse and a full-size pony, I can tell you that. But if he go out there and show some semblance of playing tackle football, maybe it will raise his trade value for the Colts, concerning it is a quarterback needy league. So those are the three big storylines that I'm looking at. And I know front and center Mendoza is certainly on your mind, isn't he?
1: Oh yeah, big time. I mean, this is what we've waited for since April. And keep in mind, I know you and I have fiercely debated it. You want Mendoza right from the get-go, week one to start. I've been on the opposite side of that coin. I think Kirk Cousins should start the first 4 to 5 games. Let Mendoza learn, watch, soak it all in, what the week-to-week, the day-to-day looks like as an NFL starting quarterback. We know he's the guy of the future. And if the Raiders get off to a bit of a slow start, bang, then you throw him in there and you got the rest of your career. I'm not of the thinking that the Raiders with Mendoza could be a playoff team this year. We've seen crazier things with as good as a division as they're in with the Chiefs, Broncos, and Chargers. I just don't see it. So that doesn't take away from the excitement that I have tonight, even though we might not see him under center in a starting role in an official NFL game for 2 months from now. But that doesn't dampen the excitement that I have tonight. Fernando Mendoza, for the first time since winning the national championship and completing a historic, incredible season, undefeated season for the Indiana Hoosiers. Get to see him in the black and silver tonight. As you said it, can Fernando Mendoza begin the long path of lifting this franchise out of the dumpster that they've presided in for the last decade or so, save one or two seasons of making the playoffs? I cannot wait to watch him go to work tonight. And it's not like he's throwing against a bunch of Cardinals backups. The diagnosis or the scouting report, Brad, that we've gotten, the reporting is that Arizona Cardinals starters will play some. So that on offense, that means we're going to see Jacoby Brissett. I wonder how much of Jeremiah Love we're going to see. There's a lot of excitement on the other side of the ball. Yeah. We're not going to see Carson Beck tonight because apparently he had a rib injury in that Hall of Fame game. So we're not going to get Carson Beck, but we will get, hopefully, Jeremiah Love, a little Trey McBride, a little Marvin Harrison Jr., and we'll see what Jacoby Brissett can do. But I'm more so interested in Fernando Mendoza going up against some starting defenders on that Cardinals defense, which were god-awful last year. So, yeah, I'm excited to watch Mendoza cook. And I got some other ones. But, Brad, just building off of that, this is a big night for Mendoza, to say the least.
2: Look, and this is a guy that was top 10 last season among all collegiate quarterbacks in his Heisman campaign, national title campaign. It's still weird to say with the Indiana Hoosiers. Now, we're not talking about basketball. We're still talking about Indiana football, and they still won a national title. What dreamscape am I living in? Yes, it actually did occur. But he was, again, top 10 in adjusted completion percentage among all Division I quarterbacks last season. You know, the guy has smarts. He's got the work ethic. He's got the command of the pocket. He can be mobile. He's not the most fleet of foot guy, but he conveyed, some of that contact, step and fire and do so quite accurately. I think the other big takeaway for the Raiders, it's not so much Ashton Jeanty or, you know, what I want to see on defense or maybe even the offensive line, but who will Mendoza favor as primary targets in this game with the action that he is going to incur while out there on the field? They're likely going to be Brock Bowers, who is very much in the conversation to be the one-of-one tight ends in the NFL, though Trey McBride, Colson Loveland are going to be pushing and vying for that honor this year. But is it going to be Besh? Is it going to be Jalen Naylor, who was kind of forgotten WR3 for the Minnesota Vikings last season? I like his skill set quite a bit. Maybe it's going to be Trey Tucker, the speedster outside. That's what I want to see. Who he has an instant rapport, instant chemistry with, because that's going to give you some context clues for those of you out there like this guy thinking about fantasy football. Maybe, you're the double-digit rounds of your home 12-team league. You're like, I got to chuck a Hail Mary pass. I need some depth at wide receiver. Who's out there going on list? Oh, this guy's gone. That guy's gone. This other guy's gone. Oh, Jalen Naylor's there. Oh, Trey Tucker's there. So this may give you an indication of the rapport that he is building with some of the weapons that are around him. So I'm going to be slicing and dicing every single throw as you and I are watching that game live. If you have ESPN Unlimited, I think it's on NFL Network. It's what's showing up right now on my YouTube TV. So at 7 p.m. ILL time, 8 p.m. Eastern, I'm going to be locked and loaded into Cardinals and Raiders. And my best guess, Pat, is we're probably going to see maybe a quarter of the Arizona starters. And I will also say this. If the defense, the first team defense of AZ were to play the entire game, that's going to benefit Mendoza as well because they're going to royally stink this year.
1: Yes, they will. And by the way, is that going to be on NFL Network? Because I thought...
2: It is. It's showing up as NFL Network right now on my YouTube TV, but I think YouTube TV signed a deal with ESPN to get their unlimited action, so maybe that's part of it? I don't know. It's showing up right now on my screen. I'm going to have it available at 7, and I'm praying that is indeed the case.
1: Yeah, let's see. You would think, you can basically, I have YouTube TV, and you can basically do the guide, like the channel guide. I can't find, the main screen shows you stuff that's on live, but I want to see what the heck is coming on later in terms of what they have. No, they have Packers at Steelers. I think gonna.
2: Yeah, at 6 o'clock. But if you go to sports and they have games upcoming, they're going to be broadcast on UTV. It says NFL Network, 7 p.m. tonight, Arizona, Las Vegas. So I don't know, man. Maybe I'm lucky. I have no idea.
1: So are you telling me that maybe I could do a little split box, a little preseason double box here?
2: Oh, you're talking dirty to me. You're really talking dirty to me. I'm going to start panting on air.
1: Yeah, because I have NFL Network on right now, and it says coming up next, Steelers, Packers, and then it says tonight at 9 p.m. Eastern, Titans, Niners. So, yeah, I mean, I don't know. Hopefully I can watch Mendoza, and hopefully even if it is solely ESPN Unlimited, like you said, there is that deal with YouTube TV where you can find it somewhere. I don't know. That's my hope. Fingers crossed, because otherwise it's going to be pretty damn annoying, as fired up as I am to watch not only a series or two of Jordan Love and then the QB cut battle in Pittsburgh, Drew Aller and Will Howard. I want to see Fernando Mendoza. I mean, who wouldn't want to watch Fernando Mendoza? And if I get basically paywalled behind the app, I'm going to be pissed off. Yeah, but to continue on with the other two or three top storylines I'm looking forward to most tonight, it is that aforementioned cut battle with the Steelers quarterbacks, and that is between Drew Aller and Will Howard, because Brad, I've been thinking this entire preseason, which I see the reporting, the Thursday night quarterback rotation will be Mason Rudolph for 1 to 2 series, Drew Aller the rest of the first half, and Will Howard the entire second half. That gets me fired up, because I've been thinking the entire preseason, there's no way they're carrying all four of these guys. You're not. You cannot carry four quarterbacks on your active 53-man roster. Now, could they potentially get away with putting Drew Aller or Will Howard on the practice squad? Maybe, but I'm pretty sure that will require you to waive one of those guys and hope that they don't get picked up. And I don't know, you tell me, out of all the quarterback needy teams that there are or will be at the end of the preseason, you're telling me somebody wouldn't take a chance on a guy that was just drafted this year, or a guy that was drafted in the sixth round last year and Will Howard that won a national championship with Ohio State? So I think the Steelers have to be ready to say bye-bye to one of those guys. And I think whoever is left on the roster, we can almost coronate as the leader in the clubhouse to be the franchise quarterback from 2027 and on. So I think this first game tonight, Aller getting the rest of the first half, Howard getting the entire second half, is going to go a long way to telling us what the future plans are for the Pittsburgh Steelers.
2: So inevitably, you're trying to tell me Will Howard is possibly going to be, or maybe even Drew Aller, a member of the Cleveland Browns. Is that what you're telling me? Because it seems like they're always quarterback needy, right? That's all they do is collect quarterbacks like I do sports cards. I mean, come on, man. They're going to shred some packs. And if Will Howard throws under like 4 or 5 interceptions, he is going to be the man out of P-Town and probably wind up right up the road there in C-Town. That seems like an inevitability, right?
1: Yeah, because remember, the Browns had like 6 quarterbacks in training camp last year. How could we forget that? So, I don't know, Brad. Like, do you think there is a world in which they're able to keep both Drew Aller and Will Howard? Or do you think that one of these guys is not going to be on the Steelers roster, whether it's 53-man or practice squad altogether? Because I feel like somebody around the league has to take a chance if they're getting them for free, no?
2: Yeah, certainly. If they're getting them for free, they will sign that individual to the practice squad and work them out and see if they can work their way up the depth chart. So, yeah, man, I think it's going to be very telling. Those guys got to have all kinds of motivation. Now, me being the gambling man that I am, if I had to decide which one of the two is going to make the roster, the one that could get sliced and diced and cut, I think it's Will Howard. It's going to be adios amigo, man. Again, it has been well documented, reported repeatedly with the route training camp here in the month of August. All he is doing is hitting the defense square in the numbers. He has got an INT problem right now. And if Drew Aller goes out there, shows up and shows out, and, you know, kind of a semi-serious evaluation situation, he is going to get the leg up. This will extend on probably the next preseason game, and they'll both get even more run for them to make the decision, the front office members of that organization. But for me, I think Will Howard will be shown the door, get a pink slip. And then Drew Aller, your boy, I know you're head over heels in love with a product out of Penn State, will be on this roster. And you never know, man. Something happens to the 40-something quarterback in front of you. Maybe he jumps up the depth chart. Maybe he gets meaningful regular season snaps. And if that happens, could we have a star in the making? I think you're a buyer, aren't you?
1: I am. You know, there's one problem. Mason Rudolph exists right in the middle of that sandwich. But
2: get rid of him. Yeah. Get rid of him.
1: Well, no, they do need some viable, experienced quarterback behind Rodgers in case Rodgers, you know, does succumb to the unfortunate injury that may lurk for a 42-year-old that's about to be 43. But no, yeah, I am a buyer in Drew Aller. I thought he was on the way to being the number one overall pick. And then just, you know, James Franklin, unfortunately, was his head coach. And then he played poorly. They lose a couple games in a row, and then he breaks his ankle, and that was it for him last year. So remember in April when after they drafted him in OTAs, when Mike McCarthy said he's basically, hitting the reset, the program factory reset button on Drew Aller. So I think Mike McCarthy has taken a big interest in the former Nittany Lion. And, you know, Mike McCarthy wasn't there when they drafted Will Howard last year. So what kind of ties does he have to him, really, on top of the preseason struggles that you've mentioned that he's going through? One other thing I'm looking forward to later tonight, the game that is going to be on NFL Network, is the Titans and Cam Ward. You know, again, year number two for Cam Ward, big season for him, but starters are going to play, and you've got a new offense coordinator in Brian Daboll. You've got a new number one receiver in rookie Cornell Tate, who apparently has been turning heads in preseason. I can't wait to watch him.
2: Oh, yeah.
1: And you've got the former Giant, Wandale Robinson, one of the best slot receivers in the entire league after a great season with Big Blue last year. So I can't wait to watch Cam Ward build chemistry with both of those guys and watch him for a series or two, hopefully just dotting both of those guys up and down the field. And then we can really start to get excited, or maybe not, about Titans football this year. So I'm very pumped to watch Cam Ward operate tonight.
2: Yeah, I'm on the other side of the ball that game against San Francisco. Again, DeJuan Stribling has been all the talk of San Francisco training camp. There have been boots on the ground that have said he is far and away the best player no matter the position. So is he going to shine brightly under the primetime lights? That's a guy whose arrow has been, ascending north, especially in a lot of fantasy football drafts that are out there. You dynasty leaguers know what I'm talking about. I'm fully invested in the kid. So I want to see him show up and show out, on television tonight, and maybe best Cornell Tate. And by the way, too, speaking of Cornell Tate, this is true, folks. I lay a little action on him to cross the 1,000-yard mark at better than 2-1 odds this week. He is going to get peppered with targets. And let's not forget, Cam Ward was quarterback 15 last season and deep ball completion percentage and numero tres as well and red zone completion percentage. Cornell Tate, I feel, taking it back to fantasy football, is going to be a WR2 through and through in 12-team drafts. So tonight, we're getting a little appetizer of that. And last thing I'll mention about the Titans, keep your eyes on Gunnar Helm, the tight end for that organization, a guy that may make some noise as the primary position, target for Cam Ward. Don't forget about him in the wee hours of your fantasy draft as well. He can make a splash tonight against San Francisco.
1: 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We want to hear from you. What are you most looking forward to tonight in the 6 preseason games? It kicks off in an hour from now. Lions, Bengals. Bengals starters expected to play. We'll see Joe Burrow. We'll see Ja'Marr Chase Brown, T. Higgins. Hopefully see those defensive starters as well. Packers and the Steelers, Jordan Love and the Packers starters expected to play a series or so. Colts and the Patriots, Anthony Richardson making the big start. I don't think many starters are playing for the Patriots. Cardinals, Raiders, it's Mendoza time, and the starters are playing for the Cardinals. Chargers, Texans, probably the least interesting because neither team's expected to play their starters. And then Titans, Niners, Cam Ward, new offense, Cornell Tate, Wandale Robinson. What are you most looking forward to? 310-840-4910. We'll dive a little bit deeper into some of these games and other players that we're looking forward to watch tonight as well when we return. He's Brett Evans. I'm Pat Boyle. It's a football Thursday, baby, and it feels so good to freaking say that. Just getting rolling. This is BetMGM Tonight on Westwood One Sports.
0: There's still two QB battles ongoing. In Cleveland, it's Deshaun Watson or Shedeur Sanders. And
3: Atlanta's between Tua Tagovailoa or Michael Penix Jr. When the starter's named, we'll let you know. Westwood One Sports.
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1: Welcome on back. BetMGM Tonight, Westwood One Sports. He's Brad Evans. I'm Pat Boyle. The phone number to join the show is 310-840-4910. 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Lions aren't playing any starters. And Titans first quarter money line. Niners playing no starters. Oh. 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So how you doing?
2: I like that. I actually have a play as well in that the Lions and Bengals game. I have Joe Burrow on his first offensive drive, actually Cincinnati's first offensive drive, to throw a touchdown pass at better than 3-1 odds. Football's back, baby. Let's ride.
1: I like that. I like that because didn't he throw? He played two series last year in the preseason opener, if I'm not mistaken, and they scored on both of them. Let me just double check here. Let's see. Okay, so they played the Eagles, and yes, first series was a touchdown, 12-yard touchdown pass, Joe Burrow to Tanner Hudson, and the second drive was also a touchdown, 36-yard touchdown pass, Joe Burrow to Jamar Chase. So that bodes well.
2: Loving that.
1: Bodes well for you, my friend.
2: Good luck to us.
1: Okay, so let's focus in a little bit deeper here on this game. Lions at the Bengals, and we know, again, the Cincinnati starters will play a series or two. Detroit, Dan Campbell said very few starters will play. He said even if we didn't have a quarterback, Jared Goff will not be playing. So, yeah, I don't think there's a prayer we're seeing Jahmyr Gibbs, Amon-Ra, J-Mo, yeah. Sam Laporta, yeah. or most of that offensive line. So... Bengals, no reason why, no surprise why you're seeing a touchdown favorite in a preseason game, especially for a total of 37.5. But Brad,

0: because I'm a biased Illinois fan. And ILL, we have the biggest scoreboard in the country, folks. That's right. Look it up. There was an awesome article about it today on The Athletic. Hey, we're already winning the season. Can somebody say championship? If Indiana can do it, Illinois can. Probably not. But Luke Altmyer, the rookie out of Illinois, is a guy that's going to get a lot of run in this game. And I know they signed Josh Dobbs, and you and I both fully expect that Dobbs will be the quarterback too when, you know, the depth chart is finalized before week one. But maybe Altmyer goes out and proves he's got something. He's got lasting and staying power at the next level. So that's a guy who I think is going to play a large portion of this game. He may play upwards of 2.5, maybe even 3/4. You know, we'll see about some of the practice squad guys. They're going to get some reps as well. We'll see if Dobbs gets some action in this contest. But I'm really looking forward to Luke Altmyer and what he can bring to the table. Obviously, Cincinnati with the starters, if they go out there, have a crisp, a clean, successful first drive, and I hope it does end with that passing touchdown to whoever is a living, breathing Bengal by Joe Burrow to connect to. It doesn't matter who it is, and I collect my winnings. But I hope they don't get another series after that. If they are ultra efficient on that first drive and it results in a touchdown, pull the plug, Zach Taylor. There's no reason to risk injury with anybody. This offense naturally should hum. It's been one of the best offenses in the NFL going on the last 3-4 years. Defensively, we'll see how they perform. And two, I really am curious about the Bengals' offensive line. A lot of people have lampooned them, ridiculed them. They could be a bottom five run-blocking, pass-blocking unit, and you're going against a largely bunch of backups. They really need to dominate in the trenches for me to feel good that they could possibly exceed expectations. So, and the battle of the cats, wow, Lions and Bengals, honestly, that's what I'm looking for most.
1: Yeah, I'm looking forward to the defensive starters for the Cincinnati Bengals. Mentioned this last night in the solo portion, but Brad, this is we know that the Bengals are going to be a playoff team if Joe Burrow stays healthy and the offense, not if the offense does well. If Joe Burrow stays healthy, the offense is going to be a top five unit. It's this defense that has been absolutely, utterly atrocious, god-awful for the last 2 years now. Worst defense, if not the second worst defense in the NFL last season, bottom 10 unit 2 years ago, and they essentially revamped the entire defensive line. So again, we know Cincinnati offensive starters are going to play a series or two. How long are the defensive starters going to play? More importantly, will we see that trio, that new trio up front of Boye Mafe on a $60 million contract from the Seahawks, Sexy Dexy, Dexter Lawrence, who they gave a nice $30 million extra year onto his contract after they traded the Giants the 10th overall pick? And will we see Jonathan Allen, the longtime Washington Commander, played with the Minnesota Vikings last year? I want to see those guys because, man, if the Bengals have a halfway decent defensive line and those guys on paper are all freaking really good, then we're looking at the Bengals are going to win the AFC North. If their defense is just average, just 16th out of 32 in the NFL, I think the Bengals win the AFC North. So I want to see how the defensive starters do in the limited time, hopefully, that they are out there. All right, let's move on. Packers at the Steelers. It is Aaron Rodgers and Mike McCarthy reunited. I wish this game was at Lambeau because then we really would have been in the bizarro world. But they are in Pittsburgh. It's Rodgers and McCarthy. Rodgers is not playing. He's been on the sidelines in warm-ups for the last hour in street clothes. So he's absolutely not playing. We know the rotation or the reported rotation of the quarterbacks tonight. It's Mason Rudolph for a series or two. Then it's Drew Aller. Then it's Will Howard. Jordan Love and the Packers starters are expected to play a little bit. Or I think as Matt LaFleur said, they're going to get their feet wet. I mean, what are we dipping our feet in the ocean here? I hate some of the terminology of coaches sometimes. Incredible. So, Brad, your player or players to watch in this Packers-Steelers game is what?
0: Well, I'm assuming he's going to see some snaps, and I am praying if he does see some snaps, his appendages and tendons are going to stay intact, because he has been largely injury-prone in his brief NFL career. That is running back at the Green Bay Packers, Marshawn Lloyd, a guy that is vying for the RB2 position behind Josh Jacobs, who, of course, may have a

0: looming suspension, as Adam Schefter reported earlier this week. It's not a done deal. He's going to be able to stab off the legalities of his off-the-field situation from the offseason, stemming from an incident back in May. And he's also dealing with a tender groin on top of it, and probably going to miss some time here for the next week or so. So Lloyd's interesting, man. Highly explosive guy. You know, he has changed his diet. He's changed his workout regimen. He says he's gotten stronger in his base to try to stab off the ongoing hamstring issues that he has had. If he can, you know, sew up the RB2 position behind Josh Jacobs, he becomes a muy interesante late round stab in fantasy football drafts. I'm going to see his explosivity, which is what he's known for, potentially on display. Whoever wins that backup job, whether it's him, if he gets healthy, Chris Brooks in Northern Wisconsin, they could have some standalone value in fantasy at some point this season. So my eyes will be on Marshawn Lloyd again, if he's on the field tonight.
1: Yeah. And, you know, we talked about this in the open. I'm looking forward to Drew Aller and Will Howard. I want to see which of these two quarterbacks plays better and outperforms, because I think it's ultimately going to go a long way to determining who's going to be on the roster after cutdown day and who is not. And that is, they're going to have to probably get waived to try to go to the practice squad, but they will be available to get picked up by everybody else in the league. So very interesting. And I, you know, Brad, you said you'd leaning towards it being Drew Aller. That's music to my ears. I think Drew Aller could have a successful, very successful NFL career. I think he could be the guy that is the successor to Aaron Rodgers. So I cannot wait to watch him play tonight. And now we've got a listener tweet regarding this game here, Brad. Why don't you tee it up for us here?
0: Yeah, somebody just hit me up at Noisy Huevo, set up my partner at Pat Boyle 44 on X. We're both always giving it to you there, or the Twitter as well. This one coming from Cooper Kyra 74. And Cooper says he definitely wants to see how the rookies perform tonight. We're going to be diving into some more of those here in a minute. But yeah, man, that Cardinals and Raiders game could be loaded with rookie action, really, on both sides of the ball. Again, as you and I mentioned at the top of the program, it's just too damn bad that we can't get more Carson Beck after that stirring and scintillating Hall of Fame game performance. But to no avail, we still get Fernando Mendoza. And you and I both believe we're going to see a little Jeremiah Love, too. So rookies will be front and center on all of our minds, to say the least. So, Cooper, we appreciate your tweet.
1: Yep, absolutely. Thank you, Cooper. All right, let's move on. Cardinals at the Raiders tonight. The Raiders at Allegiant Stadium in Las Vegas. And this is the highest total of the night tonight. No surprise, because the reports are that Arizona starters are going to play 1 to 2 drives. And the Las Vegas starters will play some, but we know that the guy starting at quarterback is the number one overall draft pick, and that is Fernando Mendoza. So, Brad, outside of that, what else are you interested in looking forward to watching tonight between the Cardinals and the Raiders?
0: Yeah, I mentioned it again. Mendoza, the rapport he's going to build with what receiver? Is it going to be primarily Brock Bowers? Is it going to be Jalen Naylor? Is it going to be Jack Besh? Is it going to be Trey Tucker? Who the heck is he going to spin spirals to? That's what I really want to see more than anything else. And then meanwhile, for Arizona, I want to see how Jeremiah Love is going to be utilized with the first teamers alongside Tyler Algier. How much, Connor are we going to get in this backfield as well? And will Love be a kind of gadgety guy in pass down situations? Because as you and I have said, until we're blue in the face here on BetMGM tonight, Arizona, it's entirely realistic here, folks. Again, Pat and I aren't drunk. We believe this. They could be like, what, 0-5, 0-8, 0-10 maybe to start the season. They got a hellacious schedule. They're going to be underdogs in every single one of those matchups, despite what is going to be an above average offense. That defense is going to be dreadful. So they're going to be playing from behind a lot. I want to see Jeremiah Love worked in the pass game, because that is his strength, man. You get that guy the ball in space, he's going to shimmy, he's going to shake, he's going to juke the opposition out of their damn cleats. So maybe we'll get a check down or two and see him work in the open field. And if we see that, it will be a thing of beauty.
1: Yeah, I agree. I want to see the pride of Notre Dame, the Fighting Irish. I want to see Jeremiah Love without a doubt. And of course, Mendoza, we'll all have our eyes on him. And we'll be keeping you posted on every single one of these games. All right, we got two more here to knock down, Brad. Chargers at the Texans. Chargers starters unlikely to play. Texans starters unlikely to play. Who are we looking out for in this game tonight? This one kind of feels like it's getting tossed to the bottom of the scrap heap.
0: Yeah, I'm looking up for my wallet. Just give me the under on 36.5. I rest my case. This game's going to royally stink. It should be nothing but field goal boots. And, maybe it's like a 6-3 finish. Heck, maybe it's just safeties. 4-2. That's way under 36.5. I'll take it.
1: Yeah, so we should see, in terms of the quarterbacks here, Trey Lance and DJ Uiagalelei for the Chargers. And for the Texans, I'm assuming we're probably going to see a little bit of Davis Mills, but then it's probably. Mostly going to be Graham Mertz, the sixth round draft pick out of Florida.
0: Oh, my God.
1: From a year ago.
0: Or a Wisconsin standout. Yeah.
1: Yeah, that's right. That is right. So, yeah, that's a real thriller tonight. That's a real thriller in Manila. And then finally, Titans at the Niners. The report are Titans starters are going to play. 49ers starters very unlikely to play. Brad, who are you looking for in this one?
0: Well, obviously, Carnell Tate, as we both mentioned. And again, side note, I bet on him 1,000-plus yards at plus 230 earlier in the week. I can't believe that was available. Deshaun Stripling, will he play? You know, if he doesn't play, I think that's actually a very encouraging sign that he has certainly sewn up a starting gig already. Again, he has made a cannonball splash in camp. People can't stop talking about him on the left coast. If he gets some action tonight, well, maybe he's got a little bit of work to do. I know he's, WR4, WR5 on the depth chart. So if that depth chart is meaningful, he should see some snaps tonight, but maybe the coaching staff's like, nah, man, this guy's too good. We don't want to roll him out there. We don't want to show him off. We don't want to give anything away to our week one opponent, and that being the LA Rams. And of course, they're playing in the land down under in Australia. Good day, mate, in Melbourne. So that'll be the curiosity I have. Will Stripling play, and how much and how well will they play? And of course, then Carnell Tate and the Titans just offensive starters, and will Cam Ward look like he's taking a step in his maturation? That's another area I'll keep my eyes on.
1: Yeah, for me, it's Carnell Tate. I mean, I think he has the potential to be an absolute bona fide star, kind of like put together a rookie season that Malik Nabers put together 2 years ago for Big Blue for the New York Giants, because he's got the former New York Giants head coach now calling the plays, Brian Daboll. And so I'm very excited to see Cam Ward spinning it to Tate, spinning it to Wandale Robinson. And again, I said it in the first segment, Brad, I could be coming out of the next, by 10:30 tonight, 10:30 p.m. Eastern, you could see Patty Boyle say, Titans might win the AFC South. That might be overreacting to week one of the preseason.
0: Wow.
1: It might be an overreaction to week one of the preseason. But I'm very excited to watch Cam Ward and his new receivers put together the future of Nashville tonight when they play against, yes, a bunch of 49ers backups probably, but nonetheless, it's exciting and it should be exciting to watch.
0: I will say 3-1-0. This, Pat, if you do make that declaration, that, my friend, is totally team huevos and huevos gigantes, my man. You got cojones if you make that claim.
1: I'll be putting them right here. That's probably not a good spot to put them, but you know what I mean. I couldn't put the camera down any longer. Put them wherever. All right, 310-840-4910. When we come back, we're going to go streaking. He's Brett Evans. I'm Pat Boyle. This is BetMGM tonight on Westwood One Sports.
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0: Welcome on back. BetMGM tonight, Westwood One Sports. He's Brett Evans. I'm Pat Boyle. Phone number to join the show, 310-840-4910. 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You could win a $50 bonus bet, an odds boost token, a parlay boost token, or a same game parlay boost token. All right, it's just past 6:45 p.m. Eastern, baby. You know what that means. We've got our guy Lee DeLapp back with us in our Westwood One studios. So let's go streaking.
1: We won a game yesterday. We win one today. That's two in a row. We win one tomorrow. That's called a winning streak. It has happened before.
2: We're going streaking!
0: Yeah! Alrighty! Here we go. Last night, we went 3-for-4, and the only person that let us down was our guy, Monty. And in doing Monty. so, Brad, you jumped ahead of Monty for the season-long king of Let's Go Streaking. Your average is 769. Monty's at 765. I'm at 746. Combs at 738. So it is going to be a tight finish to see who's going to be, who's got the best record at the end of the regular season. I'm the longest active streaker, though, with three. I'll kick us off. And full disclosure, I wanted to go with Andy Pages, and somebody else already took him. So that's never a good sign for me. But I'm instead going to go with a Brewer in what is going to be an electric four-game series starting tonight at Chavez Ravine. Brewers and the Dodgers, the two best teams in the National League. Give me Bryce Turang, the lefty, against the righty Roki Sasaki on the mound tonight. Turang hitting over 300 this year against righties. Brewers lineup isn't out yet. It should be in a couple of minutes. I'm going to go ahead and assume that Bryce Turang is going to be in it. And if he is, give me Bryce Turang to push my streak to four. Brad, you got a hit last night with Ohtani. Not only a hit, he went Oppo Taco for a bomb. Who are you going with tonight?
3: Yeah, that was Shohei Ohtani. I'm going to go to the Field of Dreams, and hopefully they're going to come true. And I'm going to take Trey Turner in the corn there in Iowa, taking on the Minnesota Twins. Turner's only hitting 239 here in the month of August, but a plus bat against right-handed pitchers. He's going to face Taj Bradley of the Twinkies. He's 1-for-3 against him with a home run. Look at Bradley. He's got a 4.26 road ERA, only a 4.34 ERA in his last five, and on the season's given up a sky high 45.4% hard hit rate. So double T, Trey Turner for me, and hopefully I'm streaking to numero dos.
0: Oh, hell yeah, baby. All right, let's go to producer Brandon Combs. We got a knock yesterday with Carson Benge of the New York Mets. Combs, who are you going with tonight, brother?
4: Tonight, I am going with the wonderful Brandon Nimmo. Why? Because his name's Brandon, and I felt like it. I think guys named Brandon do good things, and they're facing a pitcher who's not so good. So give me Brandon Nimmo tonight on the Texas Rangers. That's my inside, in-depth analysis.
0: I love it. I mean, that's good analysis. I mean, you're not going to get much better than that.
5: Stellar.
0: You're not going to get much better than that. You know, not enough said. Let's go to our video producer, Monty, a.k.a. Michael Montgomery, the owner and operator of batters-box.com, or if you've been following his website and he ranks all the top-ranked hitters, boy, oh boy, did you have a good night last night, because what was it, Monty? 7 out of the top 10 had themselves
6: 2 nights ago.
0: Hit? 2 nights ago. My apologies, Monty, because last night you took more of a commie.
6: Not last night, Monty.
0: Well, anyway, you finish what I was teeing you up about batters-box.com, and then tell us who you're picking.
7: Yeah, it's the place to be, man. You want to bet on baseball? That's where you want to be. I got everything you need. So tonight, Josh Bell, I'm going with him in the Field of Dreams with Brad. I think that's the place to be. Should be a good hitting environment. He's a bit down the board tonight. Bell is strong rating. That's tier 2 against Nola. It's been a rough season for Nola. He's given up more hits than he has innings pitched. That's never good. Lefties have been feasting against him. 46% hard hit rate. ISO over 200. 376 WOBA. 870 OPS. Bell's been on fire recently, hitting 320 with a 924 OPS over his last 15 days. And then a trend I like, 50 games with a strong rating for Bell. He's getting a hit 78% of the time. So love that trend. I think Bell will get me back on the board.
0: Beautiful. Sorry, I was just looking at the radar because I know it was supposed to initially like rain cats and freaking dogs tonight in Dyersville, Iowa for the Field of Dream games, but I think it's since cleared up, and so they should be good to go to play that game. All right, awesome. Good stuff. There you go. And finally, our guy Lee DeLapp in our Westwood One studios after a brief siesta for the last couple of days. He's back with us. Lee, who you going with tonight, brother?
5: Glad to be back, fellas. Yeah, not a lot to choose from, so I'm glad I was able to steal Andy Pahes from you, Pat. Maybe you could give me a little more info about why he's a good pick. But, you know, lefty versus righty versus lefty, excuse me, going against Shane Drohan and possibly the second hole, I assume. I think he's doing 281 versus lefties, and I only count two or three games without a hit in the last several weeks. So feels good to me. Give me Andy Pahes tonight.
0: Yeah, I mean, you nailed it. You don't need my analysis. That was basically everything I had that led me to pick him, and then I realized that you took him. So anyway, let's hope we go 5 for 5 either way. Terang, Trey Turner, Brandon Nimmo, Josh Bell, and Andy Pahes. Brad, you take all five of those guys to get a hit. What's the odds with our friends at BetMGM?
3: A very cool +530, as always. A fade or follow, that is up.
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0: your live game night huddle while the action unfolds live, loud, in the game. 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
1: 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We kick off hour number two just minutes before two of six preseason games kick off tonight. This team is not in action, though, but plenty of news, a lot of it injury news, unfortunate, coming out of Charlotte with the Carolina Panthers. So we go to the guest line, talk some more football, look at what is going on heading into the 2026 season for Bryce Young, Dave Canales, and the reigning NFC South champions. And we bring on my guy, Travis Hancock, a.k.a. T-Bone, co-host of the Mac and Bone Show, the morning program on 92.7 WFNZ, our sister station in Charlotte. Make sure you check out their show on the Odyssey app. T-Bone, it's Pat and Brad, man. Thanks so much for joining us. How you doing?
2: Hey, you guys. And there we go. As soon as we start, I did not bark the whole lead up. And here we go. I told you I had Hannibal Lecter here. I apologize. Murphy has completely ruined this whole entire interview. I may have to just do it by a phone here because this guy is just a psychopath, an absolute psychopath. I apologize.
1: Don't worry about it at all, man.
2: How about the timing of that, by the way? He waited until right when you introduced me, and then he erupted. He's unbelievable. Stop it!
1: Well, and you have headphones in, so I was going to say if you didn't, then it would be I could see the timing because he hears me introduce you. He knows, oh, this is my time to shine. I'm going to make myself the star of the show. But you have the headphones, so that really
2: got introduced by Pat Boyle. He thinks Pat Boyle introduced him to the radio program, so I can call you guys back by phone. I apologize for that. So I'm sorry about that.
3: Oh, it's all good.
1: Yeah. Let's rock with it here for a minute, and after the first answer, if he really doesn't, if he keeps going, then maybe we could switch it up. But
2: we have a good story here, at least, going on right now. Yeah.
1: Exactly. We all love dogs. And look, I mean, a lot of people go nuts and start barking. Usually it's the females, you know, when Pat Boyle introduces them or speaks to them, so I can't blame them. You know, I don't discriminate. But well, look, T-Bone, can I get a formal thank you on the air from you after coming on your show last summer and telling you and Mac that the Panthers were going to win the NFC South?
2: You did, and people said, this guy's crazy. Who's Pat Boyle? He doesn't know what he's talking about. And then it turns out you were right, and now we have NFC South T-shirts that a lot of people love to own because it's such a prestigious division to win. And really, a lot of people are thinking, you know, Pat Boyle deserves to be part of the NFC South parade. You deserve it. You led the charge before anybody else did. And we bow down to you, Mr. Pat Boyle.
1: Thanks, Tavo. Well, and guess what, man? I'm doing it again. Panthers to win the NFC
2: really?
1: South and go back to back. How do you like that?
2: I like it. Look, they're a better football team entering this season. They spent money on defense. I think Bryce Young is going to be able to take some more chances down the field as the receivers develop a little better in their careers. You add Jonathan Brooks to the run game, who adds the element not only of the run but the pass-catching ability. I think that, you know, look, they're not going to be great, but they won it last year and they weren't great. And this year, the NFC South, Atlanta to me is a mess entering the season. Tampa Bay should be the favorites, I think slightly, but they're a mess with Vita Vea, Baker Mayfield, Todd Bowles on the hot seat entering the year. I don't know. The vibes in Tampa a little off right now. New Orleans better, I think, now than we probably thought they would be a little rebuild. But I think the Panthers are in pretty good shape here to go back-to-back here in the South.
1: Mm. And, you know, look, it feels like there's still a lot of people not ready to believe in Bryce Young. Do you unequivocally believe in him to have another decent season, or are you worried that he regresses this season?
2: It's either – I don't think he'll regress. It's just a matter of does he stay sort of the same? Does he take the next level? Look, they added Daryl Bevel to that. He's not the direct play caller. Dave Canales passed that off to Brad Idzik. But they brought in Daryl Bevel, the longtime NFL coach, to be kind of the go-between there. And I really think part of that might be Daryl Bevel had great success with Wilson and the deep ball throwing. And I wonder, look, Russell Wilson is one of the great deep ball throwers when he was on ever. I wonder if they're going to try to use him a little more to try to bring some of that out of Bryce. He just doesn't take a lot of chances. And I think for him to take that next level, it's going to have to be more chances. Also, he's very, very good at the end of games. He's a very good clutch player. We need to get him consistent in that fourth quarter, Bryce. Can we get him, you know, first quarter, second quarter? Can he put it together? Can he carry the team? We've seen before when things are going right, they can win with him. They did last year to a certain level. But can he get to that tier of quarterback? Look, we know he's not going to be a top 10 guy, and we got to eliminate where he was selected because – he's not going to play up to that, we don't think, at this. But can he, at least through certain games, can he carry them and win, not with him, but because of Bryce Young? And I think that's the next step.
3: Travis, you already talked about Jonathan Brooks. Let's dig in a little bit deeper on those running backs. Earlier today, Panthers head coach Dave Canales revealed Chuba Hubbard is week to week with a hamstring injury. How concerned are you about Hubbard's week one availability against my Chicago Bears? And how wide does the door swing open now for fantasy football sleeper Jonathan Brooks? How has the former Longhorn looked in camp so far? Even if Hubbard is active in week one, how much work do you see Brooks earning, and could he just outright take this backfield over in short order?
1: Did we lose Travis?
3: I think
1: looks like we might have lost him. All right, let's see if he pops back in. The dog ate. He did say his dog was going to eat him. So hopefully he joins back here in the next second. Otherwise, maybe we can just get him on the phone. Although the dog did seem like Murphy seemed like he was quieting down there. So Monty says dog ate the Wi-Fi. Monty says dog ate the Wi-Fi router. In the meantime, while we do wait for him, let's see. We've got Steelers and Packers. They've kicked off. Jordan Love is in the game for Green Bay. Yeah. And they are moving the sticks. Good uniform. I know, again, I know it's preseason, but good uniform combo scheme here. The Packers in the white and yellow pants. The Steelers in the black and yellow pants. And Packers got the yellow helmets. Steelers with the black helmets. Very visually, aesthetically pleasing. But T-Bone is back. So, Brad, you want to finish up the question you were asking about?
2: Yeah, sorry. I gave a great answer, too, and I realized no one is there. And it kind of felt like my morning show where I was talking and there's nobody listening to me right now.
3: Tebow, just to refresh our audience, I was asking him about Chuba Hubbard. He's week to week of the hamstring injury. Does this really swing open the door wide for Jonathan Brooks to outright take over this backfield? And how has Brooks looked so far in training camp?
2: Brooks has looked awesome. He's looked explosive. He has the pass-catching element in the backfield that Chuba really doesn't have. I think eventually this is going to be full Jonathan Brooks' job, but obviously missing a few years and having the two ACLs, they don't want to put that wear and tear on him right away. I think that Chuba is a team leader. He was injured last year himself, so he wasn't like he was 2 years ago when he got a hefty contract. Eventually this will be Jonathan Brooks' job. I wouldn't feel too good if he had it just in week one because – he's essentially a rookie at this point. He hasn't played enough. I think later on in the year, you'll feel better about it. But for them to get off to a good start against the Bears, and then they have the Lions in week four, they need that combo there to be together. They're not ready yet for Jonathan Brooks' full go. So Chuba's health is paramount for them to get off to a good start. And against your Bears, they're going to have to score some points because we know that Bears offense is going to score points. Panthers can score on the Bears defense. But I think they need Chuba as a part of that to really counter what the Bears offense is going to be. That's going to be one of the better, I think, week one games.
3: Yeah, I totally agree. I think that's going to be really a storied matchup, to say the least. Travis, let's talk about the wide receivers. Hetero McMillan is the unquestioned WR1 in this offense. But Jalen Coker is a young wide receiver whose skill set really intrigues me. As witness against the Rams in the regular and postseason last year, he's a wideout capable of rising to the occasion. Do you get the sense Coker is primed for a breakout season in year three? What's your take?
2: Yeah, I think he's ready for a big time year to maybe be one of the better number two wideouts in the league. T-Mac is unquestionably number one, and by the way, looks phenomenal. His body's completely different at being T-Mac than last year. No, Coker is a gem, undrafted out of Holy Cross. Dan Morgan has done a really good job with finding, say, you know, a guy like Xavier Leggett, maybe didn't do well with, but in that same draft, they go and sign Jalen Coker. He's been a revelation for them. Was injured last year, came back, and it's not a coincidence, Brad and Pat, that when Bryce really started to put up better numbers at times, Jalen Coker's often a part of that the last 2 years. There's a unique connection that those two guys have that when Bryce is at his best, it normally involves Jalen Coker. And there's also, you know, they had Chris Brazel, who they drafted out of Tennessee round three, out for the year. That's a big loss because we really thought he was going to be a guy, take the top off the defense, put T-Mac in the slot, because T-Mac and Coker can both play the slot. They're both very versatile wideouts. But I think you're right. I think Jalen Coker, you mentioned Jonathan Brooks for fantasy. I wonder if Coker's one of those back end guys where you get him on your team and maybe you don't play him right away, but eventually you're going to figure out, oh, this guy can play some football.
3: No doubt.
1: We're talking to Travis Hancock, a.k.a. T-Bone, here on BetMGM tonight, Westwood One Sports. He's Brett Evans, I'm Pat Boyle, and T-Bone is the co-host of the Mac and Bone Show on our Odyssey sister station, 92.7 WFNZ in Charlotte. That's the morning show. You could check it out on the Odyssey app. Talking all things Carolina Panthers here. You mentioned Chris Brazel. I mean, this has been a training camp to forget for you folks in Charlotte, T-Bone. You know, Chuba's injury today. Nick Scowerton, the linebacker, tears his ACL. Brazel, the torn LCL. Do you think Panthers GM Dan Morgan did enough this offseason in the draft and in free agency to address the depth on this team? Because, unfortunately, it's being tested already.
2: Yeah, that's the problem with depth. It sounds good, and then the guys go out, and all of a sudden you're no longer deep because the guys you were counting on are out. Look, we thought he did a really nice job with Brazel. Nick Scorton, we thought was, you know, he was going to be one of the big – if Brooks is the biggest X factor on offense for this team, then Scorton was probably the biggest X factor, kind of unknown guy on defense. So, look, that's a problem spot. They did sign Jaylen Phillips for big money. On the other side, they signed Devin Lloyd in the middle, but Scorton was the young guy we thought was really going to make a leap. He's not in there. They haven't brought anybody in. They're just going to go with what they have in Pat Jones and Princely Umane Mielen, another second-year guy who did not look great in the first preseason game. Being out there against nobody from the Cardinals didn't do a whole lot. So if you're looking at, like, where are some of the areas of depth that are problems – secondary looks like it's pretty good with Horn, Mike Jackson, Trayvon Merrick as a safety. The edge spot opposite Jalen Phillips and the linebacker spot is a real big problem because it's basically Devin Lloyd and just pray that somebody else can do something in the middle of the field. It was a problem last year. Trevon Wallace was terrible in the first preseason game. He was a starter last year and was awful in the Hall of Fame game. So that tells you right there that that's not a good sign. So the edge spot needs some work. And, you know, the linebacker, Devin Lloyd can't cover everybody. I mean, maybe he can. I don't know. He's good. But the other linebacker spot, man, it's going to be some sleepless nights when we think about that spot next to Devin Lloyd.
3: Yeah, no question about that. Let's look at the tight ends real quick. How much 12 personnel do you envision offensive coordinator Brad Idzik implementing this season? And what's the upside for Jatavion Sanders? Is reaching 500 receiving yards a remote possibility? Maybe too aggressive? What's your take? I mean, this has been a rather unproductive area offensively the last couple of years for the Panthers.
2: They have some guys they like in their roles, like Tommy Tremble and Mitchell Evans, both out of Notre Dame. Pat knows those guys well, I'm sure. But Evans is young, athletic but young. Tremble plays his role well, but he's not necessarily a pass catching threat. And it's crazy you bring up Sanders right now because he was the biggest story on our station all day today. Because late last night, the Panthers signed Darren Waller, 33 years old, to a 1-year deal, perceivably to be. Yeah. Their pass-catching option. We know he's been through a lot football-wise. So now, if they like Tremble, they like Evans, who are listed 1 and 2 on the depth chart, Jatavion Sanders might be in trouble here. That's the thought here that we're wondering, is he not going to make the football team this year? Because I don't think they're going to be able to take all the tight ends. So Sanders might be the odd man out. And this morning, to show you the different world of athletes and how they react, this morning – Darren Waller had an Instagram post up of PD Pablo because he was arriving in Carolina. And I guess that's how you arrive. You put up PD Pablo, and JT Sanders had a Bible verse up at the same time. So it was two different worlds. One guy putting up PD Pablo because he was entering the scene. And then the other guy had a Bible verse. So that kind of tells you right now, the mindset of the tight end room.
4: Diversity,
2: yes.
4: Baby. That's what we love to see.
2: Yes.
4: So I know you mentioned a lot of the spots on the defense, T-Bone, but you personally, you know, you obviously being a morning show host and you know the team, you're a diehard fan. What is the biggest area of improvement you're looking to see on the defense? Because, you know, it was the offense that kept them in a lot of games last year, and the defense had some moments, but I think if they're going to repeat as NFC South champions, I think the defense, you would agree, needs to improve. What's the biggest area of improvement you're looking to see on that defensive side?
2: It's got to be the pass rush, and that's why they brought in Jalen Phillips. They were the worst defense in football 2 years ago. And when I say worst defense in football, I mean that's ever played in the league, as crazy as that sounds. We had the worst defense ever assembled, and they showed signs of improvement last year, but they go spend big money on Jalen Phillips and Devin Lloyd, as I mentioned. And Devin Lloyd can also blitz, too. So that's to put some pressure on the quarterback. But the combo of Derrick Brown, Devin Lloyd, J.C. Horn, Jalen Phillips, you're spending a lot of money there. You should at least be an upper echelon, top 12 defense at worst. I think Jalen Phillips rushing the passer, that's why the Scorton loss is such a big deal, because he was really going to benefit from the improved rush on the other side. But I would expect getting some pressure on the – even if they're not getting sacks, you know, disruption is production. Can they at least just disrupt the quarterback and not get picked apart? I think that's kind of what Jalen Phillips does. He doesn't have huge sack numbers, but he's got great pressure numbers. So I think that getting pressure on the quarterback and allowing your really good corners to make some plays – also – an area to watch too. J.C. Horn may move to the slot and travel with wideouts for once. He hasn't done that before. So they're thinking like they may man him up on the best guy. They haven't done that ever. And it's kind of frustrating at times where the Panthers will get picked apart by somebody and J.C. Horn is just not even in the action. So I think they're gonna try to force him to be able to have to make more plays because they're gonna put him on their best guy, I think, more often if they can.
4: Well, that's good. I mean, I think that should fire folks up hearing that. Let's talk a receiver here. I know, you know, Brad and you covered a couple of the receivers, but more importantly, like Xavier Leggett, he's one of the most unique characters, personalities in the entire NFL. I love him. I thought he had a pretty good rookie season, but then struggled with some drops and never really took off last year. You know, had 3 touchdowns, had over 300 yards, but I don't think that was the expectations when the Panthers drafted him in the first round just a couple of years ago. So I've heard he's having a strong training camp, but I mean, that's going to have to kind of translate into some big moments on the field this year. No, you think this is a make or break season for Xavier Leggett?
2: Oh yeah. And he, you know, they drafted Brazel, as we mentioned, he got injured for a reason to to be the third guy. So the pressure's off a little bit from the standpoint of, like, he's not going to be a number one guy. They've got T-Mac. We talked about Coker. He's got to come in there and be a third option. And it's been the basics of the game that have been the problem. He's got the body. He's got a elite-level body, but I think it was the mental side. It's the basics. It sounds silly, but, I mean, the guy couldn't figure out where the out-of-bounds line was for the whole year. He kept stepping out of bounds, and it was just he became a complete mess. He works hard, and he could be an all-time fan favorite if he produces because, as you mentioned, Pat, the character that he is. I mean, the guy, you know, eats squirrel sandwiches for lunch, for crying out loud. I mean, the guy's as eccentric as it gets. But for him to be that fan favorite, he's got to produce. And it's the drops. I've never seen a guy as bad at toe tapping as he was. I mean, it was almost comical at times where it's like this. I think at camp this year, they should have just made the field bigger just for him and not told him so he could get confidence on getting his feet in bounds. But I think that he seems better right now. He's made some plays in camp, and look, you can't say that he's ever going to live up to the first round draft choice, but they, you know, Coker makes up for that because in that same class, he comes in undrafted. So they kind of are making it work in that way, but they need a third guy without the tight end being a threat either. They really need another wideout to really give Bryce a weapon. He doesn't have the security blanket of the tight end doing a whole lot. Man, they could really use, I mean, not even just the amount of yards and touchdowns, but just the important ones. He always seems to get the ball in the big spot and then something horrible happens. So can he make the key catches when needed? That's the biggest thing for him.
4: Mm. Finally, talking to T-Bone here, Travis Hancock, co-host of the morning show on our sister station, 92.7 WFNZ in Charlotte. Make sure you check out the Mac and Bone Show on the Odyssey app. I saw you tweeted just a couple of hours ago. They gave you a senior discount at the barber shop. You're only in your young 40s. I was going to say, show off the hair if you would. You're only in your young 40s. You said this is probably the beginning of the end.
2: Yeah, I'm 42 years old, and they didn't say anything, but it popped up, and I'm like, there was like an unspoken, like they added it on there, and I'm thinking this woman here, because I wasn't at like the cool barber shop. I was, you know, where the ladies cut your hair, let's be honest. But they didn't say anything, but she just put it on there, and I knew that this young lady thinks I'm 60, and I looked up. I went home and said, What is the discount age at said barbershop? And I thought, well, if it's like 50, you know, that's not that far away. Maybe it's 50. 65 years old was the age for the senior discount.
3: Wow.
2: I'm thinking she has aged me plus 23 years. What in the world? So that's brutal. So I'm gonna go eat my pudding and take my pills and just do what old men do here. Go to bed soon.
4: Yeah, that's brutal, man. Look, I mean, maybe she was just trying to be nice. Maybe she was flirting with you, right? Maybe she was trying to be nice and say, hey, I'm going to give this guy a couple of bucks.
2: Maybe she hit the wrong button, right? Maybe she just, you know, sure she hit the wrong button. Yeah, that's what it's got to be, yeah. I almost wanted to call back. Yeah, yeah.
4: Would you say you almost wanted to call back and say what?
2: I almost wanted to call back and say, hey, you accidentally gave me the senior discount just to see if she said, like, I would rather pay the fee than be 23 years older. I can't really add more years here. I'm fighting time anyway, all right? So, yeah.
4: Well, it's funny you mention it because I got a haircut today as well, and I kind of – not that I got any kind of discount or compliment, but I did get a free beer. Barbershop I went
3: really?
4: To.
3: Oh, wow.
4: Free beer. As I was waiting to get my haircut, I was like, hell yeah. Let's go. You're going to get a kind of senior discount for the free beer.
2: Yeah, look at you. You're at those cool hip barber shops. I'm over there where a lot of, I guess, a lot of the olds hang out. So,
4: yeah. Oh, well, you know, let's see. It's not too late. You can call back right now and ask her and see where it goes.
2: I should do
4: see
2: that right now while we're on the air. Hey, we got to give Murphy some credit here. He stopped barking during this interview.
3: Tremendous
4: Murphy,
3: job.
4: Yeah. Murphy was A plus. Murphy was A plus. Yeah. So I don't know if you put a muzzle on him or if you know you basically put a little something in those pill cups, you know, those little pill pockets, and you put him to sleep, little little gabapentin, buddy.
2: Just throwing treats the whole time over that way towards him. Yeah.
4: A couple of no looks. All right. Hey, yeah. Travis, we appreciate exactly. this. We appreciate the time, brother. Always always good to chat with you, man. Can't wait to catch up soon.
2: You guys are crushing it, man. Keep up the good work, okay?
3: See you, T-Bone.
2: See you later.
4: There you go. Yeah. Travis Hancock, a.k.a. T-Bone. Check out his morning show on our Odyssey sister station, 92.7 WFNZ in Charlotte. Him and Mac and Bone Show is the morning show in Carolina or in Charlotte, where they're talking a lot of Carolina Panthers. 310-840-4910 is the number to join the show. We are going to deep dive the NFC East when we come back, and we'll get you an update on both the Packers Steelers and the Bengals Lions as they are both midway through the first quarter. Preseason football, baby. Get excited. He's Brett Evans. I'm Pat Boyle. 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

so proudly we hailed at the twilight's last gleaming.

0: that set the tone. They would cruise on to a 9-2 win. They have won three consecutive games. They're looking to at least take a share of this series in this one. These two teams have been evenly matched this year. 14 games between the two, 7-7 overall, but the Biscuits have won each of the last four games, and they're looking to get back in the win column tonight with a Rays 24th-ranked prospect, Jackson Baumeister, on the mound. The 24-year-old is from Jacksonville, Florida, and was originally drafted by the Baltimore Orioles. We'll get deeper into his journey as this evening progresses, but before we dive too deep into Jackson Baumeister, let's go ahead and meet this lookout's order under the manager, Jose Moreno. Starts the same as it has the last two nights. The shortstop, Carlos Sanchez, leads it off. Marcus Smith makes his Chattanooga debut, not his Double-A debut, however. The left fielder bats second. Carter Graham is at first base, hitting third. Ruben Ibarra serves as the DH in the cleanup spot. The third baseman, Cam Collier, bats fifth. Yerlin Confidant, the right fielder, slides into the sixth spot. And the bottom third of the order starts with a catcher, Cade Hunter, followed by Johnny Ascanio at second base, and Kian Vu rounds it out as the center fielder. Again, for the lookouts, Sanchez, Smith, Graham, Ibarra, Collier, Confidant, Hunter, Ascanio, and Vu. We get the Biscuits starting nine. That order in the bottom of this first inning. We'll meet the defense here in just a few moments, but it's time for baseball in the capital city. Luke Maley joining it tonight. You've decided to join us. I mentioned it just before the anthem, but if you like offense, you've come to the right spot. This Biscuits team is back at home for the first homestand in the month of August after beginning the month and ending July with a 12-game road trip to Southern League Falls, both Biloxi and Pensacola. First pitch rides upstairs, and we are underway. 6:36, our first pitch tonight. Carlos Sanchez, a left-handed hitting shortstop. One of the re-rankings of MLB's top 30 prospects for each organization. He is now the 15th-ranked Reds prospect. Here's the 1-0 to him, and he lashes it the opposite way. And even the count, a ball and a strike. Well, Jackson Baumeister has gotten off to a slow start in August after delivering his best month of the season in July. Boy, was he sharp. In the month of July, a 1.77 ERA in four starts. He only gave up four runs in 20 and a third innings with a whopping 30 strikeouts. He deals home, and this one lofted foul, out of play on the left side, and he's back ahead 1-2. This has proven to be a big advantage for him, as is the case for most pitchers. When you're ahead, you have your full arsenal at your disposal. For Baumeister, it's an arsenal that goes fastball, slider, curveball, and changeup. Former Florida State Seminole, both feet pointed towards home plate. Out of the windup, he's ready to go. Here's his 1-2. It's elevated out of the zone at 94 miles an hour. We're back to even at two balls and two strikes. And tonight marks game number 35 with the lookouts for now the leadoff hitter, Carlos Sanchez. He's led off in each of the last two games. After Jay Allen II was promoted to Louisville on Wednesday prior to the start of the game. It's another foul ball, and Sanchez stays alive. Last night it was Casey Hunt that took the ball for the second time as a starter. And if you're with us on the TV side, you get a look at Santiago Suarez, who's expected to go on Saturday for Montgomery. He's another one of those top 30 Rays prospects on display here throughout the week. Well, Montgomery has hoarded quite a few of these top 30 prospects. Here's the 2-2. And it's rolled sharply out to second base. Cooper Kinney vacuums it up and deals on to first in time. One away. And with that, let's meet this defense behind Jackson Baumeister on a Thursday night. Will Simpson finish it off as the first baseman there. Cooper Kinney's at second. Gregory Barrio serves as the shortstop. Ryan Spikes is over at the hot corner at third base. Caden Bodine does the catching. And in the outfield from left to right, Brock Jones is in left. Theo Gillen in straightaway center, and Connor Hyzak roams in right field. Here's Marcus Smith making his Chattanooga Lookouts debut. And he watches the first pitch for a called strike. It is not his Double-A debut, as Marcus Smith was originally drafted in the third round by the Oakland Athletics out of Pembroke Hill High School in Kansas City, Missouri. Traded over to the Rangers. He sends one back, foul, and it's nothing in two. Advantage to Jackson Baumeister. They made it up to Double-A Frisco with the Rough Riders and his tenure with the Rangers system. Began this year back in his hometown in the American Association, Independent League Baseball, with the Kansas City Monarchs. Pitch home, and he just caught a piece of it and sends it foul off of Bodine. The catchers in this series have been beaten and battered for Montgomery. Yesterday it was Tatum Levins in his return here to Double-A after 75 games up in Triple-A Durham. He was hit by the first pitch in the first at-bat that he saw right off the elbow. Stayed in to run, but exited for Cameron James. Bodine and Levins are the only two sole catchers, the primary catchers of this bunch, but Cameron James, who didn't catch it all in his college days, does a little catching over on this side. Professional ranks. There's another 0-2 to Marcus Smith. He rides upstairs for ball one. Baumeister was originally selected by the Orioles with a 63rd overall pick in 2023. Out of Florida State, shined there. Caught the attention of various teams. It was ultimately the Orioles that pulled the trigger on him in the draft. He elevates a fastball and got Smith swinging. His first strikeout, and there's two gone here in the opening break. Now, Baumeister was part of the 2024 Zach Eflin trade. Now, the Orioles and the Rays have made some trades over the past few years, that is. Well, if you're a follower of minor league baseball, trading with the Rays might not be the best idea. Baumeister twirls home, and he breaks one off towards the bottom of the zone, but it just dunks low. This is Carter Graham, who hopped up a few spots in the top 30 rankings in the MLB. Started this series as the 30th overall in the Reds org. He's now up to 23. Takes another breaking ball, and he's up with the count. Two balls and no strikes. Well, it's semi-rare to see some guys climb, especially as much as seven spots. Especially around the time that the new draftees are being added. But Graham has played really well. He checked his swing on a fastball near the top of the zone. Home plate umpire Patrick Farber says it didn't clip that top corner. And it's quickly three balls and no strikes. Three-man crew, as always, here in the Southern League. Farber calls the balls and strikes. He's helped out over the third baseline by John Miller. Rafael Pineda is down the first baseline currently. This one taken for a called strike on the outer edge. Carter Graham also playing in his 35th game with Chattanooga this year. Steps into the box with a .250 average, seven homers, an OPS well above league average at .835. Baumeister takes a deep breath and deals out of the windup. Another check swing. They want an appeal. On appeal, Rafael Pineda says he didn't go. Baumeister issues the first base runner. It comes via a two-out walk. Here's Ruben Ibarra. The Biscuits have held him in check for the most part over the first two games of this series, but you can only do that for so long. He's up near the top of the league in various categories offensively. He's one of six players in the Southern League with 20 home runs entering the night. Here's the pitch. There's a called strike of the knees. First pitch slider from Baumeister. He's got exactly 20 home runs. And Ibarra is also third in the Southern League in terms of RBIs. He has 75. This is game number 100 for him here in Double-A this year. Watches down and away to even the count at a ball and a strike. Well, Matt Horvath, who's been the leadoff man for the Biscuits since Austin O'Vern's injury, is not in the lineup tonight. He has the day off. Much deserved. He's been playing fantastic baseball offensively. He's always a good defender. This one popped back out of play. Baumeister has the 1-2 advantage. Well, Baumeister and Horvath were traded together in that Eflin deal. And much like Emilian Petrie and Gary Gilhill, who were sent, that'll be 2 weeks on Sunday, just before the deadline, in exchange for Freddy Peralta from the Mets over there. They're now in Double-A Binghamton. They travel together. So Petrie and Gary Gilhill had that same experience as Baumeister and Horvath did. You ask players about what it's like being traded. And never a fun feeling, but it also opens up a new world of opportunity for guys. You feel valued that you're the return for something that your former team really wanted. Baumeister has pitched well down the stretch. There's a roller out towards shortstop. Barrios has it and goes to second for the force down. Graham erased, and the first inning is in the books. We go bottom one, still no score.
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Thursday night baseball from Davos Park. It's been all biscuits to begin this series. They won back on Tuesday night in walk-off fashion, where Will Simpson played hero in the bottom of the ninth with a walk-off double. 7-6 on Tuesday. Last night it was a 7-run opening inning for Montgomery.

0: Fourth start here in AA Chattanooga for the Lookouts. And appearance number 6 overall. Got off to a quick start in his tenure in AA. 1-0 with a 2-1-1 earned run average. In just over 21 innings, he has 28 strikeouts. High volume strikeout type of pitcher. And the leadoff man for the second time this year, Caden Bodine, at the top spot in the order from the manager, Kevin Bulls. This is a guy that does not strike out. He leads the Rays organization with a 5.6 strikeout rate. Here's the pitch. Top of the way, let's meet this Biscuit starting nine. Here's Caden Bodine from the left side, a switch hitting catcher, number 3 prospect in the organization. Cooper Kinney, the second baseman, hits second. Xavier Isaac, the DH, bats third. This one lofted the opposite way. Marcus Smith seeing his first action. Backpedaling in front of the warning track and there to haul it in. Theo Gillen, now the number 2 prospect in the Rays organization. Grady Emerson, the newest member of the Rays. Their first round draft pick this year, taking the top spot. He's the center fielder and the cleanup man. Will Simpson bats fifth. He'll play first base. Connor Hyzak is in right field hitting sixth. 7, 8, and 9 are as follows. The third baseman, Ryan Spikes. The left fielder, Brock Jones. And the shortstop, Gregory Barrios. Cooper Kinney had a 49-game stint in AAA Durham. And just shy of 230 in his time there. And now back with Montgomery. After starting the year here, playing some fantastic baseball. Kid that's got ties to the Chattanooga area. Originally not from Chattanooga, but moved there. Played high school baseball there. He was Mr. Tennessee Baseball. And won a pair of state titles at the Baylor School. Which has generated some really big names. Kenny spent 3 years as a teammate with now A's All-Star Nick Kurtz. There's a foul ball out of play on the left side. Well, Nestor Laurent. Fastball, splitter, and curveball combination. Goes 6'2", 205. He's 24 years old and a native of Venezuela. He deals home. 2-2 is fouled back. Cade Hunter holds on, and let's meet this defense with two outs here in the bottom of the first. We saw Marcus Smith in left field. Kian Boos is in straightaway center. Yerlin Confidant is back in right, as he has been for all three games of this series. And from left to right on the infield, they now play Xavier Isaac to pole as the lefty stands in. Cam Collier's at third. Carlos Sanchez at shortstop. Johnny Ascanio is at second base. Carter Graham is at first, and Cade Hunter does the catching. First pitch to Isaac is in there for a called strike. Nods his head in agreement. That's that splitter. As Biscuit's offense erupted for 7 runs in the opening inning last night. On the way to a 9-2 win. Isaac was a big part of that. It's been an eventful series for X. He's homered in both games. Homer back on Tuesday night broke Evan Longoria's franchise record for single-season homers here in Montgomery. Isaac has added to his lead by belting his 23rd yesterday. Now up in the count, 2-1, after a breaking ball stayed way upstairs. Here's the 2-1. He started the swing, was able to hold up. They checked that with John Miller, and he agrees. Biscuits wearing these pink uniforms tonight. It's Pink Out the Park, presented by Lexus. 3-1 is cut on and missed. Xavier Isaac is certainly pleading his case to be a late-season promotion to AAA Durham. In this second half, he leads the Biscuits in nearly every offensive category. Leads in batting average, homers, on-base percentage, slugging percentage. You combine those, you get OPS. Leads in that department, runs scored, RBIs, walks. Now this time he's gone on strikes. Laurent strikes out a pair in a 1-2-3 bottom of the first. We stay scoreless. Time of the second next from Dombos Park.
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0: Jason Baumeister is on for his second inning. He allowed a two-out walk and left one aboard the base paths, facing four in that opening frame. It took him 21 pitches to get through the first. That doesn't get much easier here to begin the second inning for the right-hander. This is Cam Collier, son of former big leaguer Lou Collier. Spent eight seasons, various amount of teams. There is a called strike to start off Collier. Cam has 15 homers this year. He's batting .216 in the moment. 21 years old, and he bounds one into that first base dugout. The lookouts call home this week. It's quickly nothing in two. Collier had a double last night in the loss for Chattanooga. Won a total of 1-for-5. It's the 18th overall selection in the 2022 draft out of Chipola College there in Florida. It's the 0-2 to him. Just misses beneath the zone with a fastball. Collier, the 18th ranked prospect, currently in the red system. Packs a punch in that left-handed swing, but he has to battle from behind. Here's the 1-2, and he rolls it back up the middle. Barrios had him played perfectly, shuffles twice, and delivers his strike on a Will Simpson. And there's one gone to open the second. Oh, I mentioned that the Biscuits have been playing really good baseball lately, and they've had some good starts. Their biggest area of concern has been the bullpen, but because of this offense and how they rank across minor league baseball since the All-Star break, they've won a lot of games. First pitch to Yerlin Confidant is off the outer edge. That's a changeup to start off the lefty. Belted a home run last night, his fifth of the year, and boy, did it get out in a hurry. Over 450 feet to right center field. It came off the bat over 113. Pitch home. A big cut, and he came up empty on a backdoor slider. Confidant stands in with a .263 average. Rests the bat on his left shoulder. Baumeister on the same page with Bodine. Here's the pitch. And this dips low. Well, we mentioned the Baltimore Orioles and how they have made some deals with the Rays. Both battery mates right now, Baumeister and Bodine, both originally drafted by the O's. Traded over here to the Rays organization, and now both top 30 prospects in Tampa Bay's organization. Confidant has the advantage at 3-3. Here's the pitch. Base of the zone for a called strike with a fastball. Baumeister took a little bit off of it. That one just at 91. Now, Baumeister struggled to begin the year. He had given up 8 home runs in his first 5 starts. And he's done a nice job keeping the ball in the ballpark up until this month. So lofted into the alleyway and right center. Long run over for Gillen. He can't get there. And a one hop in front of him. But a whole Confidant to a base hit. It's the first hit of our game. It belongs to the 6-hole hitting right fielder, Yerlin Confidant. Nice approach. Got a fastball in the inner half. Didn't try to do too much. Sent it out there at 95. For the first hit of the game. There's Cade Hunter. He was hit very well against Montgomery. He's coming off of a night off last night. Played in the series opener. Had himself a 2-for-5 evening. Putting a 2-run double in the ninth inning that tied the game and then ultimately forced us to play the bottom of the ninth. The current first baseman, Will Simpson, delivered his second walk-off double of the year. Left-handed hitting catcher awaits the 1-0, and he sends one back to the screen. A 110 games in the books. And the standings currently have the Biscuits tied with the Braves-affiliated Columbus Clingstones for the second spot, three games back of the Pensacola Blue Wahoos, the Miami Marlins, double-A affiliate. Pickoff attempt over to first. Standing up safely goes Confidant. Chattanooga has some work to do. They currently have the worst record in the Southern League at 14-27 in the second half. They're eight games back. 1-1 pitch is rolled on the right side. Simpson can't get there. It leaks into right field. Confidant will go first to third. The throw is cut off by Barrios, the shortstop. And Baumeister in a bit of a jam here in the top of the second inning. It's back-to-back base hits. And there's runners at the corners for Johnny Ascanio. The second baseman, a switch hitter, will bat from the left side. He's had himself a really productive stay here in Chattanooga. 27 games, 294 mark. He's looking to drive in his 10th with the lookouts. Start this off. He lost his bat on a foul ball. And Will Simpson steps to the side, watches it fall at his feet. He's pointing into that first base dugout, asking for some pine tar. He was out on his front foot. They're with us on the TV side. Saw it escape his grasp. The ball went foul. Bat dropped in fair. He's got the stick-em that he asked for. Just those batting gloves, and he's ready to go. 0-1 advantage for Baumeister, who has been a high-volume strikeout guy all season long. For Baumeister, 11 of his 18 starts have at least 5 Ks. This one bounced the opposite way. It's past the diving Barrios and into left. Going first to third comes Cade Hunter. The throw is online, and it is in time. It's an RBI single for Ascanio, and the lookouts have the lead. What a strong relay over to third. Cuts down Cade Hunter for the second out. Ascanio did move up to second on the throw. Ryan Spikes there at third, slapped the tag down. Confidant scores. Cade Hunter out at third. To go first to third, and now Ascanio in scoring range. It's the first time this week that the lookouts have scored first. There is a called strike. Biscuits have grabbed a lead in each of the first two games of this series. I mentioned last night, 7 runs in the opening frame. Kian Vu, former Arizona State Sun Devil, watches downstairs. Even in the count of the ball and a strike. Baumeister coming off of a 4-inning outing at Pensacola. A week ago today, he went 4 innings and allowed 5 earned runs. So a lofted foul to play on the left side, and the lefty. Now down to the count, a ball and 2 strikes. Baumeister has not made it through 5 innings in any of his last 4 outings, but the first 2 of those were strong appearances. As 2 in August, he struggled some. Here's a hopper to second base. Kenny's got it. Flips on to first, and the inning is over. But the lookouts get a run on 3 hits. No errors, and they leave one stranded. We go to the bottom of the second. Lookouts 1, Biscuits nothing.
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